0: 5%, reducing the price of cigarettes to $21 a packet. The federal government says it has no plan to cut the tax. One Nation MP Barnaby Joyce has told the ABC the current regime is fueling illegal trade.
1: This sort of counterintuitive idea that we put up the price of things, therefore A, we get more revenue and B, people stop smoking. No, what happens is A, you get less revenue and B, people start smoking illegal cigarettes.
0: Woolworths and Tip Top are investigating claims after a Brisbane mother reported finding a shard of glass in a slice of bread. The woman claims her daughter was eating the sandwich when she bit down into the large piece of glass, narrowly avoiding injury. The loaf of Tip Top bread was reportedly purchased from Woolworths in Moorooka. Also making news, a group of Sydney Swans players have driven home from Melbourne as police investigations into an alleged sexual assault continue. A new Brisbane City Council data reveals the number of passengers travelling on the Brisbane Metro on weekends and evenings has increased by up to 160%. In finance, a few minutes into trade, the All Ords have opened down 11 points at 9,267. One Australian dollar is buying 71.1 US cents.
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0: Pressure is mounting on Manus Labuschagne ahead of Saturday's second test against Bangladesh. The Queenslander has averaged just 18.4 with the bat from his past nine innings. Former test all-rounder Shane Watson says Labuschagne's place is not guaranteed.
3: When you don't score the runs that you want, you're leaving yourself open to getting dropped, and Manus hasn't scored the bulk of runs that we've seen in the past, and it just means that you do leave the selectors an opportunity to be able to move on with someone else.
0: At the NRL judiciary, Warriors fullback Chance Nicol-Klukstad has accepted a two-match ban for a hip-drop tackle on Reece Walsh. Meanwhile, Broncos prop Brianna Clark will miss 2 weeks after pleading guilty to a careless high tackle on Roosters star Jess Sergis. And Alex de Minaur is through to the fourth round at the Cincinnati Open after a rain-affected victory over Arthur Ferry this morning. It's 10:04.
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5: In Morningside, there's a crash on Lytton Road heading inbound just after Breen Place with delays on the approach, and a crash just about cleared in Hurston from Bowen Bridge Road outbound at Butterfield Street with delays back to Gregory Terrace. Some roadworks happening in Red Hill and Arthur Terrace near Lug Street. Lanes are blocked. And there's some debris in Virginia on Sandgate Road inbound at the Toombul Road exit. And delays on the Captain Cook Bridge heading into the city. It's Olympia on Brisbane's traffic leader, 4BC.
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0: Partly cloudy with a few showers around Brisbane today, reaching a top of 22 degrees in the city and in Ipswich, 21 on the Bayside. Looking ahead, a shower or two tomorrow with a top of 22, grey skies and showers on Thursday, 23, and partly cloudy on Friday, 24. On Moreton Bay, southeasterly winds up to 20 knots, seas around 1 metre. Right now, it's 17 degrees at Wynnum. I'm Chloe Affleck. 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
8: On 4BC in Brisbane and southeast Queensland, 4RO in Rockhampton and central Queensland, around the rest of our great state on the Resonate Network. Coming up, a groundbreaking new study with so much focus, and rightly so, on road fatalities. The roads are rubbish. Roads are rubbish. Sorry. In Queensland, really is. Tom said, I drive to the Northern Territory every year, and the roads there make Queensland roads look like a goat track. That's what Tom says. That's a good old drive, isn't it? Most of it, once you get across the border, I guess, is really in Queensland, isn't it, that drive, Brisbane to Darwin. He says the roads are rubbish here in Queensland. I think he's right. And a groundbreaking new study has revealed Australian drivers are disabling the life-saving tech. So the car manufacturers are just getting better, smarter, the way they build the cars. You may not like it, but drivers are switching off the tech out of sheer frustration. Oh, I don't need someone to tell me there's a collision ahead. I'll work it out for myself. One of the insurance companies, IAG, they've done a bit of a work on that, and they've given us a simple fix to prevent 7,000 road casualties a year? I don't know. Do 7,000 people die on Australian roads each year? I know too many die. Anyway, I'll have a talk to them. A little bit later on this morning, this lady is, in herself, her own right, a music icon. Melinda Schneider is joining us after 11. Now, she took her childhood ukulele lesson and she has really built a career since then, and she's got a brand new touring tribute to the legendary Barbara Streisand. Pretty exciting. Plus, you could get on the standby list for a chance to win 4 tickets to the National Rugby League, the NRL Grand Final. It's coming up sooner than you realise. These are return flights, Brisbane to Sydney, 2 nights accommodation, you and 3 friends, and a grand in the hand, $1,000 spending money. Keep listening for this, for your chance to win.
9: Then Hudson puts a kick in, and the big hombres, Peyton scores. The Tigers, they score right on full time.
8: See, we're simply revisiting the things you're not going to hear this year. The West Tigers are not going to be in the grand final. I think they defeated the Cowboys that year, from memory. Anyway, we'll also give you a chance to be on the standby list to go along. We'll do that a bit later on this morning. And plus a chance to win a double season pass to see a brand new movie called The Dog Stars. It's an epic thriller. It's a little bit sci-fi, but it's going to keep you on the edge of your seat. Ridley Scott is the legendary director. Brisbane's own Jacob Elordi is in it. We'll keep an eye on what's happening in the news, the traffic, and a whole pile of stuff. 133-882, thanks to Watch Smoke Alarms. 0499-880-882 if you want to send us a text. Very importantly, for us today is Vietnam Veterans Day. 60 years ago today, the bloody Battle of Long Tan took place, and Long Tan Day has rightly morphed into Vietnam Veterans Day. So wearing a cross today for another reason. And I think this is a good point that's been made by this text. World War I, World War II, Vietnam, our country went away to war. Now, 2026, our country, our government seems to have brought the current war into our country. It is food for thought. It's sobering food for thought. We will not forget those who've served in our name in uniform overseas. Every one of these battles have been done for the right reasons. But every one of them also involves young men in the main and young blokes that were there in the Battle of Long Tan 60 years ago today. They were part of a generation that defined so many good things about Australia and have gone on since they've come back despite all of the poor reception they received when they first returned to help define the kind of strength wealth-wise and strength society-wise that we have now. We will always remember them. But I think we should also stop, just because it's a hefty topic, not to diminish in any way, shape or form their sense of service. We thought we'd reflect also a little bit about some of the amazing music that's still with us today that was brand new 60 years ago.
10: One, two.

0: music of 1966, 60 years ago today, the Battle of Long Tan. That was the sort of music that, when they weren't off fighting in our name, our soldiers, our troops were listening to, enjoying. It's just massive songs. Was 1966 the best year ever for music? It's got to be right up there. I'm happy to take a contra view. If you can come up with a better year than that, let us know. 1-833-882 when you got Good Lovin', I Fought the Law, Wild Thing, Wipeout, Barbara Ann, Cherry Cherry, 19th Nervous Breakdown. We'll find a few more because there's plenty to choose from. What an extraordinary year. 1-833-882. Thanks to Watch Smoke Alarm. Talk about getting some pork on your fork. This is pork on your forklift. Queensland's Corruption Watchdog, New South Wales Police, they've uncovered an alleged cross-border fraud racket operating in the pork industry. They've alleged this decade-long scheme has seen more than $30 million in cash hidden inside interstate freight vehicles. I've heard the stories for years. None of this surprises me. None of this surprises me, but it's alleged a further $10 million in sales records were deleted or never created, so those involved could take the money for personal use. Authorities claim Queenslanders involved fraudulently ordered altered production and best before dates on frozen meat. Food safety officials have confirmed there are no health risks, but four people have now been charged, officers seizing $3 million in cash and freezing $25 million worth of assets. Two Queenslanders have been charged with a string of fraud offences. They're scheduled to appear in the Brisbane Magistrates Court in September. We will keep an eye on that. The Queensland government is preparing to introduce what it claims will be Australia's toughest youth bail laws into Queensland Parliament. Less jaw-jaw, more doing, I think. More action. What's the Kiwi say? Less hooey, more dooey. In the proposed crackdown, young offenders who commit a serious crime while out on bail will face a brand new offence carrying a mandatory sentence. And yet the next breath they say they don't have enough jail cells. The Premier says officials are still ironing out the finer details. Here's the big announcement. Here's the social media post. Here's us looking like good people. Never mind the quality, feel the width. It's called ephemeral. Ephemeral policy making. It's all a veneer. They don't know who the rules are going to apply to. They don't know how long those minimum sentences will last. Meanwhile, Queenslanders like Anne from Birkdale are saying, and we don't countenance this, we're not suggesting you do this, but if somebody came inside a house, she'd just go for it. The Premier's also confirmed the government is considering whether to extend these breach of bail conditions to individuals with domestic violence orders. But again, they don't have enough jail cells. I think the best idea I've seen on this program came through last week that said, why don't we just put them in tents, put a fence around them in regional Queensland, let them drink out of water tanks, let them dig a latrine trench to poop in. Let them build the jails. The Youth Justice Minister, Laura Gerber, looks like a deer in the headlights most of the time, can't keep staff. Says the proposed laws will go before a parliamentary committee. Well, that's it. It's dead. Before allowing everyday Queenslanders to have their say, and the new laws are set to be introduced into Parliament in the next few weeks. The Premier's promised that the changes will pass this calendar year, but they keep having a go, process, keeping themselves busy, telling everyone how great they are, but nothing much is happening. Victims of crime are still being ignored in the system. Judges and magistrates are still working out how they interpret the laws. I guess that's the system. But we're not investing in the facilities we need to lock these people up. Meanwhile, Queenslanders are locking themselves up. Eric says, I'm with Anne from Birkta. Into our home in the middle of the night at your peril. No worries about consequences for us. We're old. That's what Eric says. He says, my 86-year-old mother was a victim of home invasion. The perpetrators were given a slap on the wrist and she had a much shortened life sentence. Passed away soon after. and had to move house. The car and the keys were taken. No justice for victims. This is the anger. And it's great that you're announcing all these new public servants that are going to be admiring the problem of victims but not fixing it, and meanwhile not committing to building new jails. And we can't put them in tents, by the way, because we've signed some international treaty that says, oh, they've got to have four squares a day. The one that's done my head in is the one that the guy who spent 9 months at our expense in a hotel room because he was such an alleged horrendous perpetrator of horrible crimes that he couldn't be housed in immigration detention facilities because of his personal safety, so he's given a hotel room. We don't need to import child sex offenders into this country. But apparently once they get here, we're given three squares in a hotel room. Queenslanders are living in tents. Why aren't the criminals? And meanwhile, a coronial inquest is underway into the tragic deaths of three mental health patients at Prince Charles Hospital. The inquiry is heard. The hospital's secure mental health wing was running constantly over capacity during the incidents. Trainee doctors have told the court they were forced to look after 13 patients at a time, despite guidelines recommending a maximum of four or five. In one case, staff were explicitly warned about alarming internet searches made within the ward. However, crucial checks and follow-ups did not occur with the patient before she took her own life. And this has also described a chaotic environment where mandatory 15-minute visual checks fell an hour and a half behind schedule. And hospital staff, speaking at the hearing, have agreed the unit was completely over capacity, largely remains so today. What are you doing, Tim Nichols? This is in the city it's bad. Can you imagine how bad it is in rural areas, regional areas, where it's the personality of the local hospital decides whether you get the assistance or not? And the inquest is now continuing to examine these systemic issues to determine whether critical safety measures have been implemented. More inquiries. More admiring the problems. And the serious part is that help is available, Lifeline 13 11 14. And this awful story out of Victoria, talk about... It actually pains me to deal with it. These are allegations. There's a lot of media brouhaha about it because it's about a football team. And the Sydney Swans have got several players that have been investigated for alleged sexual assault. Victoria Police have launched this, apparently. Something happened at the Pullman Hotel near the MCG Monday morning, as alleged. The team was staying there following their victory on Sunday. Took place in the early hours of the morning. Nothing good happens after midnight. We all decided that's right. But these players, I can't be bothered naming them. I'm sorry if you think that's a flippant, but I don't know what's right, what's wrong. But I just hope the police sort it out. Apparently, there's a fifth player as well denying his client had spoken to police. They're not accused of any wrongdoing at this stage. But when you're high profile, when you're in these positions, I think being out after midnight is dumb. I don't care how many football games you've won. You're putting yourself in a bad position. Bad position. Now, Sydney Swans have got to do a bit of soul searching, I would have thought. Anyway, there are any allegations. Don't need to go on about it, but it is just there. 1-833-882-0499-880-882. Ian reckons Creedence Clearwater Revival was the music of Vietnam veterans. We love a bit of Creedence. Mr. Fogarty. Take a bow. 23 past 10.
1: Census night was Tuesday, the 11th of August. There's still time to complete. In the census, every answer matters. Authorised by the Australian Bureau of Statistics, Canberra.
2: In Cooperoo, there's a crash on Cavendish Road at Chatsworth Road. Also a crash in Morningside on Lytton Road inbound after Breen Place, just causing some minor delays. Some roadworks are happening in Red Hill and lanes are blocked on Arthur Terrace, just near Lug Street. And the lights are on flash in Everton Park, on Everton Park Road, the Stafford Road and South Pine Road intersections. A bit slow on Buttersworth Road in both directions around Callumbale and Gympie Road southbound in Shermside. It's Olympia on Brisbane's traffic leader for BC.
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0: Mr. Colt, Don't Fear the Reaper. It'll become really obvious when you go along and see the movie The Dog Star. We actually have a double pass in season. Brand new movie, The Dog Stars. It's a riveting, epic thriller. Legendary director Ridley Scott is the guy behind it. It is in a, and this is interesting, a post-apocalyptic world. A virus has wiped out humanity. No, it didn't. Just simply stopped us flying internationally. But this is what the movie's about. Survivors face roaming scavengers called the Reaper. There you go, Reapers. Anyway, it's a pretty amazing movie. If you want to go along and see it, I've got a double in-season pass for you right now. Call number 8-133-882. Thanks to Watch Smoke Alarms. Just a chance to go and buy some popcorn, have a happy time in a sort of one of those movies. It'll get you thinking. It should be a great distraction from the dystopia that is Australia right now. The Dog Stars is only in cinemas. It starts next week, 27th of August. But if you'd like to go along, an in-season pass. Ridley Scott's involved in it. It's going to be a ripping movie. Josh Brolin's in it, Margaret Qualley, and, of course, Jacob Elordi, Brisbane's own. He's going to be in that movie, and you might want to go along. Call number 8-133-882. Thanks to Watch Smoke Alarms. There's a lot of feedback coming in as well because we've been talking a lot about victims this morning and we're going to continue to do it because, frankly, Attorney General, frankly, Premier, frankly, the Minister for Youth Justice, until I actually see some real action, I just don't believe you guys are really serious. You're letting the department push you around and I want you to stand up for everyday Queenslanders. I want you to put those judges and magistrates in order. I want there to be real support for victims, not just the ones the departments are comfortable in dealing with, because it's happening. We're hearing the stories here. And Paula Aspley says the end point for any victims are the judges. Unfortunately, they appear to want to reason with themselves as to how they can reduce the penalty on the perpetrator. And the victims come last in their way of thinking. It's time for judges to do their duty. Well, they would say they are, Paul. They would say they are doing their duty, that they have to look at precedents associated with the cases. What we need now is for government to set new precedents, to mandate minimum sentences. And then there's a problem. They haven't built enough jails. And Paul says, if the judges can't do this, to do their job that Queenslanders want done, get out of the way, leave the bench, retire with grace, get a coughing fit, a family priorities, whatever it is. We need to clean the bench out. We need to clean the judiciary, the magistrates out that are actually sitting on stuff, that are not wanting to be bold and actually do what everyday Queenslanders want them to do, because we've got more people like Anne from Birkdale who are saying, and she said she was 76, so I'll just quote her. If somebody came in, she would do whatever she wanted. What's the worst thing that could happen to her? She'd go to jail, get three squares, be able to read books. I don't think jail's nice. It's not meant to be nice. Not meant to be nice at all, but there's just not enough jails for the guys doing the wrong things. And I don't know how we've reached this complete failure where law-abiding Australians, law-abiding Queenslanders are locking themselves behind bars if they've got a house, and we're housing criminals in hotel rooms because the accommodation that we should otherwise give them, tents or whatever, we can't because of international protocols. This is an insanity. 133-882, thanks to Watch Smoke Alarms. That's our number here, 4BC in Brisbane, 400 Rockhampton, Central Queensland and around Queensland on the Resonate Network. It's 10:30. And Chloe Affleck joining me from the newsroom. Two Queenslanders facing court today. Historic murder charges. Tell me more.
2: Yeah, that's right. The 46-year-old was reported missing in Beenleigh in March 2022. Following extensive investigations, a man and a woman have been charged with murder after officers allegedly located human remains at a Bethania address. An Australian teenager is in a critical condition after they were stabbed while holidaying in New York. The 19-year-old has sustained multiple stab wounds in an unprovoked attack at a McDonald's restaurant near Times Square. The federal government says it has no plans to cut the tobacco excise, despite concerns it's fueling the black market trade. One Nation is proposing to slash the excise by 75%, reducing the cost of cigarettes to $21 a packet. And Donald Trump is threatening to bomb US ally Oman if it gets in the way of his efforts to broker a deal on the Strait of Hormuz. In sport, FIFA President Gianni Infantino has sacked the chief operating officer who publicly condemned his plan to sell off the World Cup to private investors. And Gary, I'll have more news at 11.
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0: 25 to 11, so 7,000 road casualties a year in Australia. Extraordinary numbers. And a lot of the accidents could actually be dealt with if we make use of the best technology. We've got rubbish roads. Rubbish roads. Too much traffic. The nut behind the wheel is often the worst thing inside every car. But I don't know why you would disable the life-saving tech. You're frustrated by it? I get it. Russell says the trouble with smarter cars is they're creating dumber drivers relying on the technology. Well, maybe so. And I must admit, I get in the car. I do what the car wants me to do and put my phone in this little sealed box and it plugs the Apple CarPlay in. And even if I'm going down the street, I just still have the map showing where the traffic is. It drives my wife crazy. Don't you know the way to Grand Plaza? Yes, I do. It's down Bow Desert Road. But what if there's traffic? I need to know. Besides, my car is complete when it's looking at my Apple CarPlay. I want to keep the two of them together. Yeah, okay. I'm maybe weird. In fact, I must be weird. But this is Queensland Road Safety Week. And today in King George Square, there's 107 life-size silhouettes set up right in the heart of town. And the fact that thousands of people are injured or killed on Australian roads should not be lost on any of us. Put the tech in the car, use the tech, I say. But anyway, a landmark new study is revealing we already have the technology in our cars to prevent one in five of those casualties. The trouble is people are turning it off, ignoring it. I don't think you should. IAG, they're an insurance company. They've done this first-of-its-kind study. 60% of Australian drivers actively switch off the driver assist

0: 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If I drift, my car pulls me back, for instance. Automatic braking. I like to set where I want to be, and my car adjusts and says, oh, hang on, traffic's slowing down, you've got to slow down. And it's not because I'm stupid and I don't know how to drive. I'm actually using the tech. Am I wrong? I don't think I am. I'm hoping this bloke, our next guest, the head of IAG Research, Sean Ticehurst, will back me in here, Sean. Sean, great to talk to you. I use the tech. I'm not distracted. Is this what we're supposed to be doing?
1: Hi, Gary. Good to be with you. Gary, that is what you're supposed to be doing.
0: Thank you. Well, thank you very much for your time today. Appreciate your call. Now, I feel I can quote you forever, but you know I'm going to lose the argument, don't you? I am going to lose the argument. People want to switch this off. Even our breakfast host here at 4BC, Jason Matthews, said, I know how to drive. I don't need all that tech.
1: Gary, I think the crucial thing here is this is driver assistance technology, driver assistance systems. They can help you in those times when you may get distracted, your attention lapses a little bit. It's really crucial, though, that drivers are upskilling, and we're saying that smarter cars need smarter drivers.
0: So we're not getting dumber as a result of the driver assist. We should use the technology on our terms, our conditions. So things like, and look, some cars don't have it, some cars do. There is this handling of drifting from off your lane, and my car pulls me back if it slightly drifts, for instance. There is this distance managing, whether you want one length or two lengths between you and the car in front. There's a lot of people who like to sit on my bumper bar. There's a lot of people who just drive dumb with or without technology, Sean.
1: Look, that can certainly be true, and this technology can really play a strong role to reduce casualties on our roads. And the research we've done here in conjunction with Queensland University of Technology suggests that one in five road casualties, so that's both people who are injured or sadly fatalities, one in five of those road casualties could be prevented if we all used this safety technology the way it's designed to be used.
0: Why would people turn it off?
1: Some people find it distracting, and I get that. We test a lot of vehicles, new vehicles, through the IAG Research Centre, and some of the cars I've driven, the ADAS systems can be frustrating and very distracting, and you do want to turn it off. Other systems are really good, and the technology will help you in those times when you need it. It's a case of drivers understanding the car that they are driving at the time, and we really encourage drivers to take that time to do that, and for car manufacturers to take the time to explain it as well.
0: So the lane keeping assist apparently is the major pain point, and I get it. I've driven in a car where if you try to change a lane, they detect that there might well be something you haven't seen and it drags you back. And you've actually almost got to fight the car to change lanes. Does that make you stop and think, hang on, there's something I haven't seen? The car has, because, you know, some cars have got multiple cameras all around it. They actually pick up, through this tech, stuff that you may not see.
1: And that's it. The technology can pick up those things that you may not have seen for whatever reason. And our research showed that things like sideswipe crashes could be reduced by up to 40%.
0: Wow.
1: And the team at QUT looked at real-world crashes in Queensland and in other states, and potentially 40% of those sideswipe crashes could be reduced. But the other thing we found was that it's exactly what you're explaining. It's this lane keeping assist is the technology that can frustrate as well. So we want to understand, and we want to collaborate together with government, with vehicle manufacturers, and with drivers themselves on how we can realise these safety benefits and overcome those annoyances.
0: Yeah, okay, but technology is changing. I've been in one of those Waymo cars where there is no driver. This is in America. In the state of Texas, for instance, they had actually, it's still testing it. So they had a driver sitting in the front with instructions not to touch the steering wheel. So things are changing. Technology is changing. And what was true a generation ago is not going to be true a generation from now. There's a chance that a lot of us will be sitting in driverless cars not too far down the track. So are we going to want to go along with that, or do we just simply want the idea of the driving gloves on, the hats on, and the open road is there, let's go and do it, we know best. Forget the technology, we just want to drive.
1: Gary, I often hear the comment of, you know, I don't need driver assistance systems, but I want every driver around me to have them. that's a common comment. The simple fact is that over 90% of accidents on Australian roads are caused in some way by human error. Mm. So how do we help the humans here? And there's no doubt that automated vehicles will come at some point, and it's getting drivers ready for that transition too, and making sure we all understand both the benefits of this technology as well as its limitations.
0: So, okay, apart from side swipes, which seem to be awfully common, and I had somebody next to me at 6:30 in the morning yesterday in a light grey vehicle, no lights on, sitting basically parallel to my rear door, and frankly, I knew they were there, but 6:30 in the morning, light grey vehicle, bit of rain, this is a special kind of stupid. Apart from that, you've analysed, 100,000 real collisions, QUT did this. What other major crash types, some of the big safety improvements when the systems are used? What can we actually prevent?
1: The other one that really stood out for us was head-on collisions, which can often be a really traumatic experience. We found that they could be reduced by up to 21%, and that can be a combination of both the lane-keeping technology and the autonomous emergency braking, where the car actually will stop if you fail to. And it's important to point out that that technology, autonomous emergency braking, AEB as it's called, is now mandated on every new car sold in Australia. So it is important people understand how that technology works.
0: Well, it is. I mean, the call centre note says, you know, when I drive a car, I drive a car. I don't want technology in my vehicle at all. Isn't that why I have a licence? I would never step into a driverless car. Well, I understand that, and that'll be something we all have to accept. But my understanding is car pedestrian braking is required now by, 2026? So now lane keeping assist will be mandated in cars as well by 2029. Drivers need to get their head around this. This is driving as it's going to be.
1: That's right. It is. And we encourage drivers to learn this technology. Now, the important point is skill is crucial. And a highly skilled driver is the most valuable thing you can be on our roads. We've all got a duty to keep our driving skill up. And that's a really important point. This technology isn't there to make up for a lack of skill. It's there to help in those situations when distraction, other things happen that are beyond your control, let's say. So, but that point about skill is a crucial one, and we encourage everyone to take on their duty of being a good skilled driver on our roads.
0: So, okay, your car steering wheel tugs, the warning beeps, you find all this annoying. Turning it off, that's not the answer, is it? That's what you're saying. That's your message. It's not the answer. Don't turn the tech off.
1: That's right. Yeah, it's not the answer. The answer here is to understand the tech, its benefits and its limitations, and understand the car you're driving. And if you are buying a new car, ask for explanations from the dealer who's selling you the car.
0: Yeah.
1: I understand twice as many people buy used cars as new. If you're buying a used car privately, you know, that's probably a harder thing to do. But there are some great tools online as well, that videos that will explain how some of this tech works. And we really encourage people to find a quiet place away from a public road where you can just understand how to turn on or off some of this technology and how it works.
0: All right, good to talk to you. Sean Ticehurst, head of IAG Research Centre. QUT did the research. Mike, that is the funniest text. Mike said, he said, it can all be solved with ute detection technology. Ute drivers of Queensland, revolt. That is funny. Thomas is at Banyo. Thomas, on self-driving, have you got a question?
2: Yeah, mate. I'm wondering whether you would rather American companies bring this technology to Australia or the Australian government to invest into Australian companies to build something like the Waymos.
0: I would certainly like to see Australia build things. I think all of this technology needs to be absolutely meeting a sovereign risk criteria, because all data is collected and goes somewhere else. And it's either going to go to a European manufacturer, an American manufacturer, or a Chinese manufacturer, because that's just the reality. Do you have a view on that, Thomas?
2: Yeah, I do. I agree with you 100% that the Australian government and private investors should be investing in Australian companies. I'm in the AI industry, and I've been seeing this with Anthropic and OpenAI, you know, wanting to bring their data centers down to Australia. Anthropic just submitted for the first tender for a data center. China recently built a model that was better than the Americans, both Anthropic and OpenAI. Australia could easily achieve this, and I think our government's just lacking at the moment, mate.
0: Yeah, no, they've just got to want to do it. Good on you, Thomas. Great, great call. It is something we've got to get our head around. And congratulations to Gary from Forest Lake. He won the tickets to the Dog Stars. It's 11 to 11.
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5: In Cooperroo, there's a crash on Cavendish Road just before Chatsworth Road heading outbound, and a crash in Morningside on Lytton Road eastbound. The left lane is blocked after Breen Place. There's a breakdown for the Centenary Highway northbound just before the Logan Motorway off-ramp in Carroll Park. And roadworks happening in Red Hill on Arthur Terrace. Lanes are blocked near Lug Street. And lights are on flash in Everton Park on Everton Park Road at Stafford Road and the South Pine Road intersection. It's Olympia on Brisbane's traffic leader, 4BC.
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0: There's a lot of pushback on this. I'd rather walk before I got in a driverless car. 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I'm just saying. I don't think you can fight the tech. You've got to work with it.
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0: No AI involved in Sam Leckie. It's real intelligence.
13: I could do a robot noise.
0: Yes.
13: Beep, boop. It's not
0: thanks,
13: me.
0: Thanks for that.
13: Thanks for your time, Gary.
0: What's happening in the world of sport?
13: I want to pick your Broncos fans that listen to you. I want to pick their brains on a couple of things.
0: You're talking to me.
13: Yeah. And you can chime in too. So watching Agenda Setters last night on Seven, the new NRL show, which has been going this year, Luke Keary has decided to implement a new measure of success for teams, and it's called the Blame Pie, which is basically a pie chart where everyone is assigned a certain level of blame. And he did it on the Broncos last night because obviously their season is well and truly underground, and everybody sort of got a bit of a clip. Gordon Tallis got a clip. Michael Maguire got a clip. The leadership at the Broncos, the senior players, they all got given a little bit of stick about their contribution to the Broncos this year. But I was interested in a segment of the pie that had 3% responsibility. Have a listen to this.
14: And the graphic design, they've got it, they're taking 3%. They changed the logo after they won the grand final.
15: That's right.
14: The graphic design team, everyone's got to take their piece for the Bronx.
0: I'm on that 3%.
13: 3% blame to the Broncos graphic
0: design. Stop changing logos, just start getting the game right.
13: Yeah, I remember being at the Broncos season launch and they were talking about this being a bold new era for the Broncos.
0: Yeah, it sure has been.
13: They changed the classic logo. They're trying lots of different things, right? And that's
0: losing
13: a lot of games by a lot of points. And that brings me to, obviously they're not going to be at the grand final this year, but the NRL's...
0: They'll be in the stands, mate. That's a bit tough.
13: Yeah, they will.
0: They'll be watching.
13: Because the NRL's put out a little bit of data about the teams and the clubs whose members or fans have booked the most grand final tickets. And I want to put this in context. Grand final tickets went on sale on July 1 to club members and NRL website members.
0: Yep.
13: And you declare your team, obviously. And the Broncos at that stage had lost 8 games in a row on July 1. They are third. 10% of the grand final tickets that have been pre-purchased are by Broncos fans. So I just want to know what they're thinking. Like, obviously, the Warriors and the Panthers are the top two, but the Broncos, who are second last right now, their fans have purchased the third most grand final tickets. So firstly, what were they thinking at that point when they'd lost 8 in a row and it was looking tedious at best, the premiership defense? And secondly, how much are they going to charge to scalp those tickets?
0: Oh, exactly. I mean, seriously, this is a scalper's market. These people are not stupid. They thought they could back the Bronx in, bought the tickets anticipating, and they always had the safety net of being able to on-sell it to, I don't know, the cashed-up people from the eastern suburbs.
13: Or Redcliffe fans. 24% of people that have purchased tickets are from Queensland. So there's probably a lot of Dolphins fans there who might get secondhand tickets from the Broncos fans that had made a purchase they now regret.
0: One owner. All right, mate, it's good. And Sam Leckie is available if you want to contact the 4BC switchboard. He's one of those people who likes the Bondi Boys. Good luck to him. I don't want to hear that music anymore on Jason Matthews' breakfast program. I have said no more. No more Chook themes. It's got to stop. And when he started to talk to Sydney Swans, he's a supporter of that. Honestly, talk about a palate cleanse. 133-882. Thanks to Watch Smoke Alarms, 4 to 11.
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0: Coming up next hour, more of our tribute to Vietnam Veterans Day. That is today. And we're doing it a little bit through music. Speaking of music, a tribute artist who is performing, Barbara Streisand, will join us.
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26: It's 11 o'clock. Good morning. I'm Chloe R. Fleck. An investigation into the disappearance of a man has resulted in two people being charged with murder. Officers allegedly located human remains at a property in Bethania after executing a search warrant yesterday. They're believed to be the remains of a 46-year-old missing man who was last seen in March 2022. A man and a woman will face court today. A search and rescue operation for a kayaker thought to be missing in waters off Moreton Bay has been called off after CCTV footage revealed the 23-year-old man was seen in the Moreton district. Police say the kayak was pulled in at Scarborough on August 11, 2 days after he was last seen in Clontarf. Anyone with information on his whereabouts is asked to contact police. The Coalition will push for a three-year review into the success of new gambling laws in exchange for its support. The federal government and Coalition are at the tail end of negotiations to passed the bill. The legislation will include a single register to allow Australians to opt out of online wagering ads funded by a new tax on betting companies. Liberal MP Simon Kennedy says while the bill isn't perfect, it's an improvement on Labor's initial proposal.
27: The Prime Minister left gaping holes and it calls into question who drafted that initial legislation. Unlimited gambling ads online. Unlimited. During live sport, scheduled and unscheduled breaks. That's what the Prime Minister put forward. He also didn't touch inducements.
26: Meantime, the federal government is rejecting calls to slash the tobacco excise amid growing concerns it's fueling the black market trade. One Nation says if it wins the next election, it would slash the excise by 75%, bringing the cost of cigarettes down to $21 a packet. The minor party claims this would stamp out the illegal trade, but Treasurer Jim Chalmers argues it's a simplistic solution.
1: There is a very substantial challenge when it comes to illicit tobacco. I've acknowledged that on a number of occasions before. And that's why we've provided more than $350 million in extra resources for the police and other authorities to support their work and to support the work of the states cracking down.
26: Thousands of Toyota vehicles are being recalled over a problem with their combination meter. A software issue could mean visual and audible warnings don't show up on the dashboard. Affected models include Camry Ascent and Ascent Sport vehicles built between 2024 and this year. And a study has found one in two women living with endometriosis report experiencing depression. The Women's Mental Health Australia's Beyond the Surface report has surveyed 9,000 women. Chief Operating Officer Katrina Locandro says the findings highlight gaps in current approaches to women's health.
2: Mental health assessment and support should be part of women's physical health care and not something that women have to navigate separately.
26: To finance, the All Ords are up 8 points at 9,287. One Australian dollar is buying 71.1 US cents.
24: 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Loans for the self-employed, because payslips don't tell the full story. One trick. Great trick, though. RedZ.com.
26: Queensland Origin great Cameron Smith has poured cold water on suggestions he's next in line to coach the state. The hunt for a new Maroons coach has begun after Billy Slater's decision to step aside following 5 years and three series wins at the helm. Teenage superstar Trayvon Pritchard has rejected NRL advance to sign a long-term extension with Rugby Union. And the Firebirds have secured two key mid-quarters for the upcoming Super Netball season. Macy Gardner and Lara Dunkley signing 1 and 2 year deals respectively. It's 11:04. That's the latest news and sport.
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5: In Archerfield, there's a breakdown on Beaudesert Road northbound. The right lane is blocked just before Boundary Road, just causing some minor delays. And there's some debris in Cinnamon Park on the Centenary Highway outbound at the Glen Ross Road on-ramp. Debris also in 8 Mile Plains with the Gateway Motorway southbound after Logan Road. Some roadworks happening in Red Hill on Arthur Terrace. Lanes are blocked near Lug Street. And got the lights on flash at the intersection in Everton Park on Everton Park Road at Stafford Road. It's Olympia on Brisbane's traffic leader, 4BC.
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26: Partly cloudy with a few showers around Brisbane, reaching a top of 22 degrees in the city and in Ipswich, 21 on the Bayside. Looking ahead, a shower or two tomorrow with a top of 22, grey skies and showers on Thursday, 23, and partly cloudy on Friday. On Moreton Bay, southeasterly winds 15 to 20 knots, seas around 1 metre. Right now, it's 18 degrees at Strathpine. I'm Chloe Affleck. More news at 11:30 on Brisbane's 4BC.
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0: Morning to you, 4BC in Brisbane and South East Queensland, 4RO in Central Queensland and Rockhampton, also around Queensland on the Resonate Network. 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It's true. I mean, we've spoken to authorities. 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
0: And don't forget, coming up this hour, your chance to go into the draw to win this amazing NRL Grand Final prize. It is quite something. You and three friends are going along to the NRL. That's what could happen. We'll put you in the draw a bit later on this hour. We will do that for you. We've been talking a lot today about the great music of the era around 1966. 60 years ago today, the Battle of Long Tan took place. Rubber plantation in Vietnam. The Vietnam Veterans Day is what today is now called. It rightly pays respect. Respect to those who served in our name. It remembers those who died on that day in that Long Tan rubber plantation. And we also thought, looking back, what tremendous music there was around in 1966. Remember this?

an amazing era of music it was. 60 years ago, those who went off and fought in our name in the jungles of Vietnam, this was the music everyone else was listening to. And, of course, it had a real pump about it. It really did. And Australians found a way to have a smile on their face and a bit of humour amongst all of the bloodshed and battles. Today, 60 years ago, the Battle of Long Tan. We will take time to remember today. An extraordinary generation of young Australians, some conscripted and some who joined. But either way, they were united in their attempts to do what they were told to do, their tour of duty. Extraordinary time. 60 years ago, the Battle of Long Tan. Lest we forget. Our next guest is one of our most decorated musical icons. 6 times she's won the Golden Guitar, 11 times the Mo Award. She's a winner of that, 11 times. And she's been lighting up the Australian stages since she was just 3 years old. 3 years old. The incredible Melinda Schneider is now turning extraordinary vocals that she possesses to the catalogue of a global powerhouse. Her brand new concert production is The Way We Were. It's a stunning celebration of the legendary Barbara Streisand. Magnificent music from Barbara over a long period of time. But here's a woman who's been highly decorated, iconic in so many ways, an Australian performer. What a humbling thing. And there is quite a story behind why The Way We Were is so important. Have a listen.

0: Melinda Schneider, great to talk to you this morning. This song is important to you, isn't it? This is an important song for you since you're a little girl.
1: It is, yeah. Look, my mum, Mary Schneider, used to sing that song in her shows, and I was about 3 years old, falling asleep under her fur coat backstage. And it wasn't long after that she taught me how to play the song on the ukulele, and they were quite difficult chords for my little three-year-old fingers to reach for, but I managed it. And I remember tearing up whilst I was singing the song, because I think I just internalised Barbara's very emotional vocal performance, and I've loved sad songs ever since.
0: It's just extraordinary. 3 years of age, you might well say the nimble fingers, the fine motor skills, they call it now in technical talk when it comes to childhood development. But here's the ukulele, here's a difficult song, emote, perform. That's quite a grounding.
1: Yes. Yeah, the expectations were very high from my parents, I can tell you, for sure.
0: So holding back tears, I guess, was probably the hardest part of singing that song as a girl.
1: It was. Even at three, I felt the emotions very deeply, and I still do when I sing these songs in these wonderful concerts that we're doing. It's a very emotional concert.
0: It is very humbling, though, because all of these awards you've gotten, you're saying, well, I want to pay tribute to somebody I think is important. People ought to pay tribute to you as well.
1: Oh, that's nice. Look, I've spent a lot of years performing my original material, but I also love being a very diverse singer, and I love a challenge. And this catalogue is the challenge of my singing career. These songs are so difficult to sing technically. The ranges are so big and high. Yeah, it's a challenge. You know, Barbara is a self-confessed perfectionist. I'm more of a recovering perfectionist because perfectionism wasn't good for my mental health. And about 7 years ago, I had a pretty bad bout of depression brought on by my perfectionism and being very, very hard on myself. So I've had to make some adjustments with that. So, you know, even taking on, you know, a concert of a self-proclaimed perfectionist when you're not one anymore is even very brave. So, but look, I'm enjoying it very much, and we're aiming for excellence with these shows, not perfection.
0: Well, either way, there will always be the critics that say, oh, no, Barbara does it better. No, you know that. You don't care. This is Melinda Schneider offering a tribute to somebody who's got, what, six decades of hits, 150 million albums sold. I mean, how do you actually narrow down a set list for a show like this?
1: Oh, look, just all of the biggest songs need to be there. There's 28 songs in this show. And look, people have been saying, you know, I sound like it's not an impersonation at all. This is me paying homage to an artist whom I really admire with great respect. And I don't mess around with the songs too much because Barbara got them right the first time. We just sing them as they were written, and they're absolutely stunning songs.
0: And you're backed by a full live band. Great to see live bands. You've got the vocal harmonies, got to get that nailed as well. I guess a string ensemble, absolutely needed for some of these songs.
1: Absolutely, yeah. We've got horns and strings, all Brizzy players, for our QPAC show on Friday. And I love QPAC. You know, I brought my Doris Day show there as well. I've done that room quite a few times. I love performing in those big concert hall venues, and it's one of the best venues we have in Australia. So I'm really looking forward to it.
0: I'm hearing this. The QPAC really has got it nailed. It is like one of the must-go-to kind of venues for performers. This is what I'm hearing. So you got this massive wall of sound, you live band, vocal harmonies, string ensemble. I mean, I guess it would elevate you to a place that a little three-year-old you would never have imagined you'd be.
1: Yeah, I would say that for sure. But, you know, working in those big concert hall venues, I do feel like they're where I belong, and with a 10-piece band with horns and strings, that's the ultimate. You know, we don't get that much in country music, so I'm absolutely loving having, you know, a 10-piece band on stage with me.
0: Country music, it takes on so broad a genre these days. It's not just simply trucks up on blocks in the front yard kind of stuff. It's got everything, because country really does nail a lot of things so well. The treatment of a lot of non-country songs by country artists is real. I mean, you've toured with the music, as you mentioned, of Doris Day. Who didn't love Doris Day? Karen Carpenter, gone too soon. Joni Mitchell, still with us, and thank God for that. What an amazing performer she has been. I mean, you're telling stories about some very iconic women. What draws you to that?
1: Oh, they're just so inspiring, I think, you know, both musically and as people, and as is Barbara. You know, her story is a fascinating one. Her determination to be herself, you know, to resist all of those pressures that she went through with, you know, having a teeth fix or getting a nose job, all of those sort of things that were put on her to change the way she looked. She always bucked against that system, which I think is really inspiring. She became a director when a lot of females didn't direct films. She just was a very strong, inspirational female artist, and I always love celebrating those.
0: Well, she's won Oscars, obviously, as an actor, director, theatrical background. I mean, I'm sure that probably impacts your approach to performing her songs.
1: Yeah, well, the catalogue is so diverse. There's songs that are kind of operatic in there. There's songs that are musical theatre songs, obviously, from Funny Girl, and she was starring in that on Broadway and in the film. There are pop songs. There are duets with Barry Gibb in there that I do with my wonderful guitarist, John. A bit of disco in there
0: too. Oh, I was going to ask, are you going to do the disco stuff? Enough is enough, and yeah, no more tears.
1: Yes. we do that.
0: Oh, great.
1: Of course, everyone's up dancing to that by the end of the night.
0: Oh, so I bet.
1: It's such a diverse catalogue, and I just love singing every single one of them.
0: Isn't it amazing? She channeled, you know, that whole Donna Summer thing into Barbara Streisand and Donna Summer. I mean, she just kept remaking herself. Barbara Streisand of the early 60s versus Barbara Streisand of the late 70s into the 80s and now into immortality. She has been on quite a journey.
1: She has, yeah. She never stopped creating. And I think, you know, I've come from a long line of very creative women. My mum made her last album when she was 85, and it's an incredible record. My auntie Rita, who was an incredibly gifted songwriter. She was writing songs into her early 80s. So it's just the way my family rolls. I think it's in my DNA, and that's what I'll be doing as well.
0: Well, fantastic. Congratulations to you. Of course, Caloundra this Thursday, QPAC Friday. And so I guess to see that, you can get hold of those tickets at stagingthewaywewere.com.au. Have I got that right?
1: Yeah, they can just go to thewaywewere.com.au and they'll find a ticket link there.
0: Okay, that's easy, isn't it? Well, I wish you well. You've got also a brand new album, your second for 2026, The Way We Were. Melinda Schneider sings the songs of Barbara Streisand, but performing them live will be quite something by all sounds.
1: Thank you so much.
0: Good to talk to you, Melinda Schneider. You'll be able to see her at the Events Centre at Caloundra Thursday and Friday at QPAC. And you just go to thewaywewere.com and you can get those tickets. Sounds like a beauty. Here is Melinda performing People from Funny Girl.

0: and a half.
1: Melinda Schneider, obviously a long-term love affair with all things Barbara. Barbara Streisand had a massive hit with that back in the day. And you'll be able to see Melinda Schneider Thursday and Friday in southeast Queensland. What a ripper. And live music on stage, and Brisbane's doing it with Brisbane musicians involved. Really quite extraordinary stuff. 133-882 here at 4BC, 22 past 11.
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3: In Archerfield, there's a breakdown on Beaudesert Road northbound. The right lane is blocked before Boundary Road and delays are back to Kerry Road. A breakdown also in Richlands on Garden Road northbound. It's in the right turn lane to Pine Road. And a breakdown as well for the M1 northbound at exit 30 in Logan Home. Some roadworks continue in Red Hill on Arthur Terrace. Lanes are blocked near Lug Street and lights run flash at Everton Park on Everton Park Road at Stafford and South Pine Road. It's Olympia on Brisbane's traffic leader, 4BC.
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1: 25 past 11, 133-882. Thanks to Watch Smoke Alarms, 4BC in southeast Queensland, 400 Rockhampton. And Central Queensland and around the rest of Queensland on the Resonate Network. I can't get my head past this. I was a minister in the Immigration Department with Philip Ruddock years ago, almost 25 years ago. I started in that particular job. This is disgusting. This story, the backstory associated with this, a high security detainee looking at deportation has spent 9 months holed up in a fancy hotel on taxpayer money. It's a room at the Meriton Suites. It was supposed to be a short-term solution until authorities found an immigration detention centre which could accommodate his security level. Now, I've been to every immigration detention centre in Australia over the years. Port Hedland, Darwin, Woomera, in Melbourne, in Sydney. I've been to them all. In Brisbane, the immigration detention centre has been a cell inside the correctional facility, That's what we've had here. We've had governments at the time refusing to cooperate with the creation of immigration detention centres. So here we go. Decades later, we end up with this bloke, an Indian national facing a domestic violence charge. And he was able to enjoy a large suite at Meriton Suites, luxury amenities, a nice view, and based on the hotel's current one-bedroom suite price, it's worth $390 a night. $100,000 in taxpayers' money went for the whole stay. $100,000. And this situation, the news of this only ever broke when this bloke, Rahul, tried and failed to extend his stay. Authorities wanted to move him down to the Melbourne immigration detention facilities. In other words, mate, you're on your way out the door. This bloke wanted to keep seeing his kids, which I get. And probably we've signed to some international protocol that says, oh, he may well have been alleged to have been involved in domestic or family violence, but he's entitled to all these things. He had gone without visits for more than 8 months, but he said, oh, I want to see my kids. So the court dismissed his argument, which also concerned an upcoming visa tribunal hearing and participation and rehabilitation programs, all paid for by us. They dismissed his argument as unreasonable, and he's fronting Ipswich Magistrates Court over the domestic violence charge in October. Now, I don't get it. We have stumped up $100,000 to put a foreign national who's been charged with, hasn't been found guilty, charged with the offence that everyone rightly says is wrong, domestic violence, and we're just getting led around by the nose on this. The government is facing its own fair share of questions, including how this has been allowed to happen. And, of course, the risks that such a holding in a place like Meriton Suites, what it poses to us. Meanwhile, the Albanese government have decided that they're going to deal with the influx of Kiwis, New Zealanders, in net migration. They're trying to find a way to reduce overall net migration. In other words, the people who leave the country less than the numbers who are coming in. And they're now looking at the way in which there's a consequence to the change to the policy back in 2023. This was Albo shaking hands with Jacinda, which allows New Zealanders easier access to citizenship, Medicare and family tax benefits. It's created a huge incentive for Kiwis to move to Australia. And our healthier job market, stronger economy. How bad is New Zealand's economy if ours is strong? It sparked a great movement between the two countries, the intake of Kiwis surging up to 38,000 per year since the changes in policy. But now the Department of Immigration is warning the Albanese government against the move, saying it'll... Anyway, everything is just a mess. We have got a migration system which is in a state of flux, too many people coming here. And, of course, given the relationship between Australia and New Zealand, maybe the answer is just let anybody come who wants to come here. I may seek refugee status in New Zealand myself. But Tony Burke never found somebody from a third world country he doesn't want to have in this country, has been charged, tasked to find ways to cut net migration back from 300,000 to 225,000. How about 125,000 for just a little while? And maybe that'll take a bit of heat out of the housing market. And, of course, they're ham-fisted way of dealing with the immigration department and the immigration system has created this huge problem in housing. And if you're a renter, you're facing, some banks say, up to 30% increase in your rent. What a mess. What a mess. 133-882. Thanks to Watch Smoke Alarms. It's 11:30. The federal opposition remains divided over whether new gambling reforms have gone far enough. Chloe Affleck has more.
3: The federal government and the coalition are closing in on a deal to pass the laws. The bill will include a single register to allow Australians to opt out of online betting ads and place new restrictions on inducements. Woolworths and Tip Top are investigating claims after a Brisbane mother reported finding a shard of glass in a slice of bread. The woman claims her daughter was eating a sandwich when she bit down into the large piece of glass, narrowly avoiding injury. Sydney Swans coach Dean Cox says he's disappointed as a police investigation into an alleged sexual assault in Melbourne continues. And King George Square will be filled with life-size silhouettes today surrounding a car wreckage. It's part of a campaign for Queensland Road Safety Week, representing the 107 lives expected to be lost between now and Christmas. In sport, in AFL, Josh Fraser has officially been confirmed as Carlton's new coach, and Gary Georgakondek will have more news at midday.
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8: 25 to midday, Walter's at Ipswich, and he said, look, that bloke, that foreign national held up in the Meriton on the taxpayer money for months isn't the only one. He said, I've got a friend who's worked around some of these hotels in town and said there are dozens of people at some of these places, rapists, violent crimes and others, all these people who are not citizens. They can't put them because of security requirements into really what is a pathetically porous immigration detention facility in Brisbane. And that was the failure of the Beattie government, the Palaszczuk government and the Miles government. They would not cooperate with federal officials about getting proper immigration detention facilities in Brisbane. That's the problem. And Walter said, I think we've only touched the surface of how many people actually hold up at $400 a night in hotel rooms because we can't keep them in immigration detention. So we put them in a hotel room, having a happy time. Not happy. I don't think any of us should be happy. Jimmy said, Gary, I drive for my living. I have an issue, which is very distracting, on the brand new Ford Ranger. I think what he means is you can't have a Ranger without anger. The feature is hands-on on the steering wheel. It's an alert, which constantly goes off even when you have both hands on the wheel. Oh, that'd drive you crazy. A Ford service says they can't adjust it or turn it off. It's frustrating. And he said it cuts the radio, so I miss out on things that are said on 4BC. I'm hearing your pain, mate, so that's why you need to download the 4BC app from the Apple or Google store. That way you can listen to podcasts, play it back. But it is frustrating, some of those things, some of the tech. People say, oh, turn all the tech off. Patrick said the problem with all this new technology is that when you're at a set of lights, now people sit way too far away from the car in front. Well, I always thought you had to see the bottom of the tyres of the car in front when you stopped in case someone hits you in the back. And if you're that distance away, that should prevent you from running up the back of somebody else. And by the way, if that happens, it is your fault if you're too close to the car in front. I'm giving you all the driving tips today. What's happening after midday? Yeah. Michael McLaren will be here after midday today. Mate, it's just

0: So we're just doing the whole car tip driving thing this morning. What's going on?
1: Yeah, well, there's too many bells and whistles. I mean, a lot of this stuff has come out of the best of intentions and all of that, of course. But, you know, when you do drive, I've got one of these cars where it's got the steering assist and this and that going on.
0: Yeah.
1: And there's a corner near my house. I take it safely every time. It always wants to drag me over into the left lane. I fight the damn thing.
0: Mm.
1: It's a little bit annoying.
0: Well, I think a few people are just very angry. Four-letter words are flying here on 4BC Mornings this morning. I think the word crap has been used a lot.
1: Oh.
0: This morning, for instance, outrageous.
1: Well, let's hope that man's radio cuts out when all of that is said. Can't hear it.
0: Now, mate, I've got something special. I've been promising this all morning because, as you know, we're giving away the opportunity to go into the draw to win four passes to go to the NRL Grand Final.
1: And yeah,
0: I want
1: to go.
0: We've been playing edited highlights of great football matches, so we've been building it up all morning saying, I'm doing one for Michael McLaren today. Have a listen.
2: Then Hudson puts a kick.
0: Twenty-eight years ago, mate. It wouldn't be a dry eye in your house.
1: It's a long time ago. I was at the 05 Grand Final. That was a beautiful night.
0: Yeah.
1: That was a beautiful night.
0: Yeah.
1: That was a great night. In fact, I was surrounded with the Cowboys fans because we got the tickets late, and that was about all that was available. So we're in one of the sort of left-hand corners or whatever, and they were great people. I'm not sure that it was always water they had in those bottles they brought in, but they were great people.
0: Well, that's good. And, you know,
1: they took it well.
0: And because that was the cue to call, 133-882, right?
1: What am I calling to you? I should be calling.
0: Yeah, call number 10 right now if you want to go along to the NRL Grand Final, a fantastic adventure. Three mates, a grand in the hand, return flights, two nights accommodation. This is going to be like a fantastic prize, Michael. But I wanted to relive some of the great Grand Final moments, and we shared that one because it was for you.
1: Well, I'm emotional. Thank you for doing that.
0: Okay, dry your tears. What's coming up after midday?
1: I don't know if I can, but I will do my best. Look, of course, it is Vietnam Veterans Day today. I'll be speaking with David Sabin, who was at Long Tan on this day 60 years ago. That'll be, I think, a very important conversation. After 1 o'clock, a bloke called Barry Gray. Now, Barry is the pipe major of the Governor Macquarie Memorial Pipe Band. He's just returned, I think he landed only a couple of hours ago, from Glasgow, where they did the International Bagpipe World Championships. And, look, spoiler alert, they didn't win. There was a group from Canada that won. And it's the first time in well over a decade that either, British or Northern Irish piping group, whatever you call them, did not win.
0: A band.
1: Posse. bunch of blowhards, whatever they are. I've got Barry. That'll be a lot of fun. For health, it is brain injury awareness week, so we'll look at that today. And for travel, that story bouncing around today that Australia is effectively being priced out of global tourism doesn't surprise me.
0: No.
1: You know, I mean, it's very expensive to stay in Australian economy. I mean, you're speaking about people in $400 motels. I mean, it's very expensive to stay in Australian accommodation these days. Flying between some areas is very expensive. Food is everything's expensive here, and you can get a very good experience in some of our near neighbours, or indeed even in Europe for a fraction of the price. So it's getting tougher to sell Australia to the international market, and the tourism numbers are down. So I'll speak to Dean Long, who's the CEO of Australian Travel Industry Association, about that after two.
0: Yeah, all right. Well, let's face it, no kangaroos in Europe generally, a few around America sometimes, $400 a night for criminals, and he's throwing on top, as Paul says, the security.
1: Yeah.
0: A couple of grand a night. You reckon that that's...
1: Do they get a tab for the room service?
0: Well, I don't know. I mean, surely not.
1: Little fridge. They get access to the little fridge.
0: Well, they've got a suite. They have a suite. Yes, a suite.
1: I missed that detail.
0: Yeah. No, it's the Meriton Suites.
1: They might have an in-room butler or something comes with the suite, doesn't it?
0: Meanwhile, the rest of us are, well, the rest of... Too many Australians sleeping in tents. Something out of whack here. All right, Michael McLaren will be here. And the bagpipes will be wailing as well.
1: Oh, yes.
0: Here at 4BC after midday today, 17 to midday.
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5: In Kalinga, there's a breakdown on the Bruce Highway northbound just before the Plantation Road overpass, and a breakdown on Beaudesert Road northbound, right lane, just before Boundary Road and Archerfield. It's got delays back to Kerry Road. A breakdown still in Richlands on Garden Road northbound. It's blocking the right turn lane to Pine Road. And some roadworks happening in Red Hill on Arthur Terrace. Lanes are blocked near Lug Street. And debris for the Gateway Motorway northbound before Southern Crossway. Speed's been reduced down to 40 kilometres an hour. It's Olympia on Brisbane's traffic leader, 4BC.
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0: At 14 to midday, and we do have a winner. We're to go into the draw to maybe go to the NRL Grand Final. I don't know who's going to be in it. Congratulations, Chris at Hamilton. Well done to you. Woohoo! Crowd's gone wild, Chris.
11: Thank you, Gary.
0: So, mate, if you become the eventual winner of this, let's face it, a grand in the hand, two nights accommodation, return flights. You and three friends. Have you got three friends you want to take along?
11: I think I'll have a lot more than that, Gary.
0: Yeah, so you reckon if you're in there, your phone will be running hot.
11: I think so, yes.
0: All right, well done, mate. Congratulations. You're at least in the draw, so that means you're on the short list. And chances are you just don't know. Well done. Thanks for chancing your hand this morning. That is a fantastic adventure, the grand final. Of course, coming up towards the end of next month. And stay listening for more chances to win here on Brisbane's 4BC.
12: Sign in. Yesterday my life was filled with rain.
0: See, we found all these weather songs. And that, in fact, is a hit record from 1966, which we're doing a bit of commemorating today because it was on this day, 1966, the Battle of Long Tan took place. Vietnam Veterans Day today. As far as the weather is concerned, Brisbane, low of 13 overnight, top of 22, partly cloudy, medium chance of showers. There's been a bit around. Wellington Point, much the same story, 13 and 22. Ipswich, 7, a little cooler, 20. For Logan Central, 9 and 20 degrees. Gold Coast, 14 and 21. Redcliffe, 13 and 21. Caboolture, 12 and 21. 15 and 20 for Noosa, Rockhampton, 14 and 25. And also that slight chance of showers. It's about 19 degrees right now in Chermside. And for the next few days, partly cloudy, medium chance of showers tomorrow. Lessening towards the end of the week. Temperatures are climbing 22 to 25 degrees for Charters Towers. 10 and 27, partly cloudy as well. Charleville, 8 and 25. Emerald, 12 and 25. Partly cloudy, which is the negative way of saying mostly sunny. Light winds are going to be a bit cool, of course. Up nice and high, 5 degrees. Overnight, top of 23. Longreach, 11 and 28. Mount Isa, 13 and 29. And for Kingaroy again, top of the mountains, 4 degrees. Overnight, top of 18. And for Roma, that's not exactly high in Roma, but it's cool. Cool out there. Beautiful part of the world. 5 degrees overnight, top of 23 degrees. Police are searching for people who dumped e-scooters in the Brisbane River. I hate the darn things. It wasn't me, officer. But a group of vandals hurled 16 rental e-scooters into the Brisbane River in a late night spree. I get why people hate e-scooters. People who use them who just leave them on the footpaths. And we've already on this program talked about those who are visually impaired. They can't see. And, of course, e-scooters are just an unexpected hazard along the way. I'm not saying that's what's happened here. But the group apparently targeted devices along the Queen's Wharf Road area near the Star Casino. They would have been sober, wouldn't they, when they did it? And they threw them into the water between 10 and 11 at night. 16 of the scooters have been fished out. Surely a bull shark would have eaten them. Even the bull sharks don't like e-scooters. But throwing e-scooters into the river is apparently a bit of a local trend. The cleanup group, Ocean Crusaders, say they've pulled around 150 from the CBD stretch in the past year alone. See, I think the answer is you case them in concrete first. And then you drop them in and to kind of build something on them. No, I do not like these e-scooters. I do not like them. I feel like a Dr. Seuss book when I start saying things like that. If you're sick of these things, it may just be very tempting to throw them over the edge, but it's not good because scientists are warning that submerged lithium-ion batteries, this is the serious part of this, can leach dangerous heavy metals like cobalt and nickel into the aquatic ecosystem. Your fish will come out partly cooked. They'll glow in the dark. A political battle is now broken out over who should act. The Brisbane City Council claims the state government owns the land. Blah, blah, blah.
13: You're going to need a bigger boat.
0: Yeah, you are going to need a bigger boat. Bull shark, that's what it is. They collect $5 million a year with e-mobility contracts. That's the council. $5 million a year, and the council opposition says, you know what? Council, what the hell do you actually do? They don't deal with parking in the suburbs, don't deal with people doing wrong things in parks, barely get things mowed, and now they're saying somebody else has got to fix up e-scooters. Can we just actually get the council to do stuff? It's roads, rates and rubbish and river. I'm a bit controversial this morning. 133-882, thanks to Watch Smoke Alarms. Been a busy program. This new survey is out about the harsh economic pressures crushing regional communities. Going to have a bit more to say about that over coming days as well. The Bush Summit is on, and it's in Dubbo, but I don't think we can miss out on having a contribution to that. We also spoke to IAG, the insurance mob, about Australian drivers who just hate these life-saving tech. They're disabling it. I don't think you're going to be able to escape it for much longer, though. There's 7,000 road casualties a year. Don't turn it off. We spoke to Melinda Schneider. She's a music icon. She loves a bit of Barbara Streisand, and she's touring with a tribute to her Thursday and Friday of this week. If you want to catch up with the program on the podcast, the 4BC app is available from every good app store, Google, as well as Apple, and, of course, the 4BC YouTube page is there as well. So just go to 4bc.com.au to find out more about that. There's been a couple of stories, though. We've had leftover. from around the world. Let's look at the weird and the wacky.
14: How bizarre.
0: It turns out you can't buy Harmony, but in Salzburg, Austria, you can apparently steal it. A grand birthday celebration for Wolfgang Amadeus Mozart has harmonized beautifully into a massive art heist. Over 200 golden statuettes of the musical genius have vanished into thin air to celebrate his birthday. The Mozarteum Foundation unveiled 320 miniature statues. And they just stand 50 centimetres tall, a bit over 18 inches, and these polymer figures showed a playful side of the master, posing him next to his beloved pet dog. But the exhibition shrank faster than a bad crescendo. A staggering 210 of the mini Mozarts have now gone. The thieves, well, they won't be hitting the jackpot. The statues are worth just 100 euros each. To make matters worse, the manufacturer is currently on holiday, leaving the organisers completely out of concert and out of luck. The remaining very lonely-looking statues will stay on display until the 30th of August. Authorities believe the theft was, yep, well orchestrated.
14: How bizarre!
0: Imagine collapsing in a supermarket car park, being brought back to life by a heroic stranger, and then getting a parking ticket for your trouble. Yeah, it actually happened to a woman in Auckland. That's in New Zealand. She was being rushed to the hospital after her heart literally stopped and a car remained in the lot. A few days later, Smart Compliance Management slapped her with an $80 fine. Even after learning she technically died on the scene, they reduced it to a $30 fee. The supermarket owner eventually stepped in, refunded the money, forced the company to apologise for lacking common sense. It turns out there are three certainties in life: death, taxes, and a parking warden who doesn't care about either.
14: How bizarre!
0: And attention, Swifties or Harry Styles fans, are your favourite artist's new album is officially a major traffic hazard. A new Harvard study has revealed that US traffic fatalities spiked by 15% on major music release days. Why? Because unlocking your phone, opening your app and scrolling through a few brand-new fresh track lists while driving is, in fact, a recipe for disaster. And maybe a $1,300 fine here in Queensland. Unfamiliar music demands more of your focus, and those few seconds looking at a screen can be fatal, serious messes. The researchers have a simple fix. Pick your playlist, hit play, and put the phone completely down before you start the car. Or better yet, hand the device to a passenger. Because let's be honest, you want your favourite artist's new album to be a smash hit, not your car.
15: Every time I look around, it's in my face.
0: Very bizarre. Very bizarre. 133-882. Thanks to Watch Smoke Alarms, 4 to midday.
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0: Michael's coming up next. It's a minute to midday. The Federal Coalition have told the Prime Minister he's got to get rid of this widow tax. Basically, the consequence of death, divorce, whatever. The impact through some of these capital gains tax changes. The Parliament is sitting this week. They've not really done anything except collect their TA on the way through. But in the end, we want to see an end to the widow's tax too. I'd like less tax, less government involvement in our lives. I'd like to see more investment in our region. Is that too much to ask?
26: Marsden, Morningside, Mitchelton, Manly. 4BC is Brisbane.
27: BC News.
28: In this bulletin, charges laid over a disappearance, Veteran Affairs Minister in the spotlight, and a shocking discovery and a slice of bread. It's midday. Good afternoon. I'm Georgia Kondek. Police have charged two people with murder related to a missing persons case in Logan. Amy Drew has the details.
29: Detectives have spent the past 4 years probing the disappearance of a 46-year-old man reported missing from Beenleigh in March 2022. Yesterday, a search warrant was executed at a property in Bethania where human remains were allegedly located. A 52-year-old Bethania man and a 45-year-old Windaroo woman have now each been charged with one count of murder and interfere with a corpse. Both will front the Brisbane Magistrates Court today. Amy Drew, Brisbane.
28: Police are investigating a series of break-ins at three hobby shops across the southeast. Chloe Affleck reports.
30: Officers were called to a collectibles store in Southport around 1:40 this morning to reports a group of people wearing balaclavas had broken into the business and stolen a safe containing valuable trading cards. About an hour later, another break-in occurred at a Hope Island store with another safe stolen. And again at 3:30 this morning, a Sunnybank business was targeted where several replica firearms were taken. The group fled in a white hatchback with no registration plate. Anyone with information, footage, or who witnessed any of the offences is asked to contact police. Chloe Affleck reporting.
28: Emergency crews say a daring helicopter rescue in high winds saved the lives of two climbers in the scenic rim. Last Wednesday, police dispatched air support after reports two men, one with leg injuries, were stuck on the side of Mount Barney about 100 metres from the summit. The two climbers were safely located and winched to safety. The Minister for Veteran Affairs is being accused of behaving disrespectfully at a meeting with former defence personnel. Veterans are calling on the federal government to scrap a proposed $5,000 cap on allied health services. Matt Keogh has met with a coalition of ex-service members about the issue after initially declining to hold talks with the group. Former fighter pilot Tim Nelson says Mr Keogh was rude.
3: It was obvious he did not want to be there. He walked into the room, refused to shake our hand, sat down with his arms crossed and rolled his eyes when we started telling him about the effect that this cap already is having on veterans.
28: Meantime, today marks the 60th anniversary of Long Tam during the Vietnam War. Australian and New Zealand forces won the battle in 1966. It was the longest battle since World War II. The government is rejecting calls from One Nation to lower the price of cigarettes to $21 a packet. Federal politics reporter Nelson Scott.
5: More than half of cigarettes smoked in Australia are now believed to be illegal, fueling organised crime and resulting in up to $12 billion in lost tax revenue. One Nation says it would slash the tobacco excise by 75% and freeze indexation for 3 years to help eliminate the booming black market. MP Barnaby Joyce has told the ABC the current regime is encouraging illicit trade.
6: What happens is A, you get less revenue, and B, people start smoking illegal cigarettes.
5: But Treasurer Jim Chalmers insists the current enforcement is still the best solution.
7: Extra resources for the police and other authorities to support their work.
5: The opposition says while it supports a cut to the tobacco excise, One Nation's proposal is uncosted. Nelson Scott, Canberra.
28: Labor has struck a deal with the coalition to scrap the so-called widow's tax in order to pass other legislation. The loophole was discovered when the federal government decided to rein in property tax concessions. It means a surviving spouse or divorced couple could lose the grandfathered exemptions to negative gearing and the capital gains tax discount. The opposition is demanding the issue is immediately addressed, otherwise it will stall other changes to the government's agenda. The Sydney Swans say more updates will be provided as investigations into an alleged sexual assault continue. Players Isaac Heaney, Chad Warners, James Jordan and Riley Byers have spoken with police about the incident at a Melbourne hotel. There is no suggestion the players are implicated in any wrongdoing and they've now returned to Sydney in a hire car. Investigations are ongoing after glass was reportedly found in a loaf of bread sold from a Brisbane supermarket. Lachlan Gray has the details.
8: A Brisbane mother alleges she found a shard of glass in a slice of tip-top white bread reportedly purchased from a Woolworths in Maroochydore. The woman claims her daughter was eating a sandwich when she bit down into the large shard, narrowly avoiding injury. The 7-year-old alerting her mother to the discovery, who then reached out to the grocery giant with her concerns. Woolworths and Tip Top say they're aware of the customer report and that investigations are underway. They say they are not aware of any similar reports of this nature. Lachlan Gray, Brisbane.
28: And Brisbane has emerged as the country's largest running capital. Spotify data found Brisbane ranks as the number one major Australian city for the most shared running track streams. Checking finance, the All Ords are up 23 points at 9,302. Gold is trading at $4,407 an ounce, and one Australian dollar buying 71 US cents.
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28: The Raiders will rename GIO Stadium Papa's House on Friday night for Josh Papali'i's final home game. The Maroons legend announced he'll retire at season's end, having played all 340 of his NRL games for Canberra. Papali'i has told Sports Today the club means a lot to him.
10: Obviously, being at the club for a long time, just the fans and the club just getting around my decision, me playing my last game at home, it's been surreal.
28: In AFL, the release of the All-Australian squad has been delayed amid the alleged incident surrounding Sydney Swans. The final team is still set to be confirmed at the AFL Awards in a week's time. Several Lions stars are strong contenders for selection. Australian cricket selectors are reportedly considering recalling Queensland batter Matt Renshaw for the second test against Bangladesh and Mackay starting on Saturday. Insiders say Jake Weatherill and Manus Labuschagne could be dropped. And Alex de Minaur has moved into the round of 16 at the Cincinnati Masters with a two-set victory over Arthur Furry. That's the latest news and sport.
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15: In Richlands, there's a northbound breakdown on Garden Road. It's blocking the right-hand lane at Pine Road with no delays. A breakdown on Beaudesert Road northbound before Boundary Road and Archerfield is cleared. Riverside Expressway has just minor inbound delays towards Coronation Drive, and the Gateway Motorway is delay-free both ways from Bald Hills to Stretton. Elsewhere, the Logan and Ipswich motorways are fine for your east-west trips, and despite the roadworks in Pimpama and Murrumba Downs, it's still a good run to either coast on the M1 and Bruce Highway. I'm Jimmy Clark on Brisbane's Traffic Leader, 882 4BC.
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28: A partly cloudy afternoon across Brisbane with showers beginning to ease and a top of 22 degrees for the city. The same in Ipswich and 21 on the Bayside. Getting down to 12 degrees overnight with possible showers tomorrow and a top of 23 degrees. And chance of morning fog for Thursday with showers and a top of 22. On Moreton Bay, southeasterly winds 15 to 20 knots. Seas around 1 metre. Right now it's 20 degrees in Greenslopes. I'm Georgia Kontek. There'll be more news at 1 o'clock on your news leader, Brisbane's 4BC.
26: Now, across Australia. Yeah. This is Afternoons with Michael McLaren.
18: Well, it is. Thanks for joining me. It is Tuesday, August 18. More importantly, today is Vietnam Veterans Day and 60 years since the Battle of Long Tan. We will remember all of that today, as the nation should. I will speak shortly with David Sabin. David was a Long Tan vet. He was there when the battle took place. He was only 21 as a serviceman, found himself in the middle of that Battle of Long Tan, awarded the Medal for Gallantry for his role in the battle, and he'll join me later this hour. I look forward, I'm honoured to be able to speak with David Sabin shortly. After 1 o'clock, as I was saying earlier, I'll be catching up with a bloke called Barry Gray. Now, Barry is a pipe major of the Governor Macquarie Memorial Pipe Band. I don't mind bagpipe music, a bit of Caledonian blood in the mix somewhere there, so I sort of like it. But I don't know too much about how the bands work and who does what. And well, it's a fascinating thing. And they've just had the Bagpipe World Championships in Glasgow in Scotland. Now, a little bit of a spoiler alert. It was not a Scottish or a Northern Irish or an English team that won. They were from Canada, a university of Canada. In fact, they've won it, I think, 9 times, this mob. They're obviously very good at their bagpipes. But they haven't won for many, many years. And the, I think it's the first time in at least a decade that a non-UK team took out the title. But, you know, some people say, oh, bagpipes, this must be a quaint little thing. Forget it. 8,000 participants. I mean, Glasgow was as full as it was for the Commonwealth Games, but just full of bagpipers and drummers and all the rest of it. So I look forward to speaking to Barry. He's sort of fresh off the plane, and I'm told he's probably a little jet-lagged, but we'll do our best after 1 o'clock. Also, being a Tuesday, health and travel. Health today, it is Brain Injury Awareness Week. We'll look at that with Professor Alan Pearce, who's a neuroscientist at La Trobe University. And for travel, there is a story bouncing around today, and I think we've got to take this pretty seriously. It suggests that Australia is now being priced out of the global tourism market. We've got industry chiefs now warning that we're become basically too expensive, and that the international numbers are in decline because people say, well, look, I can get better bang for buck somewhere else. You know, other places have good beaches too, you know. We've got to be careful in this country. I mean, I know we've had a cost of living crisis and we're looking very, I suppose you'd say, navel-gazing very domestically at all of that, and fair enough, from our own point of view, but also internationally. Australia is a place with high inflation and very, very, very high prices. I guess many of us sort of are used to it, or we struggle with it, but if you're thinking of coming from Europe or Japan or the United States or somewhere from Asia or whatever, and you think, well, I want a family holiday, I want it nice, clean and green, I want some beaches, I want some good food. So, well, there are plenty of other places that can deliver it, not just Australia. We might be the best place on earth to live, but we may not be the best place on earth to come for a holiday. And for many people, it's a long way away. They're not as used to long-distance travel as we are. Psychologically, Australians just hop on the big bird and fly. But, you know, I've had relatives in Europe, so I couldn't possibly go that far. I said, well, hang on, we came to see you. I mean, we survived. It's the same distance going back. Oh, no, couldn't do that. You know, Malta was about as far as they'd get. So, you know, you've got to overcome that psychology. And it's real for many people around the world. If you sort of manage to convince them that this is a place to come, then you show them the price tag. Well, again, I think we're giving them many reasons to balk. So I will speak with Dean Long, who's the CEO of the Australian Travel Industry Association. I guess they're a little nervous. I mean, some of the numbers from the Bureau of Stats aren't good. For example, the Australian reports today, that excellent journalist Robin Ironside's across this, that the data for June showed that short-term arrivals from overseas fell 9.2%. That is compared with the same time a year ago, but 16.4% from the 2019 levels. And visitors from all major source markets except the Japanese fell. Short-term arrivals from New Zealand down a staggering 21% on the same time last year. The forward bookings aren't looking that flash. They're down, I believe, 3% year on year. There's a reason for this. So we'll catch up with Dean Long and try to find out what that's all about. Anyway, you might be in the tourism industry. You can let me know. 131-873, the open line number. Keep those texts coming all day. 0460-873-873. There's always email, 4bc.com.au or 2gb.com, and click on that feedback icon. Just gone 12:15. Well, look, in New South Wales at least, this gun buyback thing is generating a lot of commentary. A lot of commentary, and deservedly so. Now, Australians are, of course, familiar with the concept. Following Port Arthur, the Howard government instigated a buyback of automatic and semi-automatic firearms to great success. Not that it was without controversy. I think we all remember Howard addressing that rally of, I think it was farmers and gun owners, wasn't it, wearing a bulletproof vest under his shirt and his jacket. He was advised to do it. Tensions, you see, were high. Many Nationals voters in particular weren't on board, despite their leader, Tim Fischer, backing Howard and the Liberals at the time. But look, here we are, again, about 30 years on, and many of the very same arguments are once again coming forward. However, this time, the sense of virtual political unanimity that helped Howard prevail is missing. But perhaps a bit of context here will help explain why, because this iteration of the gun buyback has happened as a result of the Bondi massacre. However, the Bondi massacre happened in the wake of a terrifying rise in anti-Semitism across Australia, and especially in Melbourne and Sydney. Now, leading Jewish figures were warning that if left unchecked, the vile sentiments, the anti-Jewish graffiti, the firebombings, the whole thing, would lead to somebody's death. They were proved tragically right on December the 14th last year. In other words, Bondi was the culmination of months and months of escalating anti-Semitism, which was ineffectually dealt with by our political class, especially at the federal level, And almost immediately, after 15 innocent people were shot dead on that fateful day, we had some of those same government officials start flagging the need for tougher gun laws. Now, I think I was one of the first to call out for what it was, a political distraction to a bigger problem that they were simply too afraid to address. And that bigger problem, of course, was an undercurrent of Islamic extremist ideology, which had clearly permeated a section of society and which was feeling more and more emboldened just to come out into the open as the Gaza war rolled on. Now, of course, simultaneously, we were also seeing other extremist groups like neo-Nazis feel equally empowered to demask and openly infiltrate the mainstream. Now, fewer, I think, are going to ever forget those disturbing scenes of a group of them clad in black standing out the front of the New South Wales Parliament building. And the condemnation, though, of those thugs was swift and strong. One was almost, I think, immediately deported after being identified as a South African national. To the casual observer, it certainly seemed easier for our elected officials to call them out and quickly identify the connection between far-right ideology and violence compared with the at times tortured rhetorical process employed by the very same politicians when asked to comment on the connection between anti-Semitism and Islamic fundamentalism. In other words, it's as if the Prime Minister or his advisers stumbled across this idea of a gun buyback and then ran with it because it gave them the opportunity to, you know, quote-unquote, do something in the wake of the Bondi attack that didn't involve addressing some of the really tough stuff, the ideological stuff, the sort of societal scissions that were metastasizing all around us. Now, look, history will record that gun law reform was, after all, the very first commitment made by the Commonwealth post-Bondi. Now, look, some are going to say I'm being unfair in that assessment, but it's what I honestly believe. And I'm not saying that our Prime Minister simply ignored anti-Semitism, but what I am saying is that his response to it was inadequate, was misguided, was too slow, and crucially, too often directed in the wrong areas. You see, his embrace of this idea of a gun buyback for me just proves that point, because buybacks might well succeed in getting thousands of guns out of circulation, but what they never do is deplete the arsenal at the disposal of our criminal underclass. I mean, does anybody seriously think that the groups who were busy shooting each other in the outer suburbs and, you know, fighting over tobacco shop fronts and whatnot, that they're likely to line up with everybody else and hand in their guns for $650 a pop? Because I don't. So the other limiting the number of guns in the hands of farmers and sporting shooters, well, other than that, what will this buyback actually achieve? And from a taxpayer's perspective, Premier Minns says he doesn't have a final figure, but he does expect the cost to run into the hundreds of millions of dollars. Well, is that the best way to spend that sort of coin at a time when the budget's in deficit and we're crying out for upgrades to all sorts of actual critical infrastructure? You see, the tragedy of the modern world is that those with criminal intent have now a plethora of weapons at their disposal if they plan to commit mass casualty events. It's just true. It's unfortunate, but it's true. And as many overseas examples have shown, you don't need a gun to take the lives of innocent people. At Christmas markets, they've used trucks. They did the same on the promenade of Nice, you'll remember, back in 2016. They've used knives, cars, homemade devices, you name it. Victoria has recently gone through the process of a machete amnesty, but, of course, violent assaults continue down there, just with different devices. Now, following truck attacks in Europe, the authorities didn't immediately leap to the conclusion that all hire car companies and courier businesses be compelled to hand in a percentage of their vehicles under some buyback scheme. They knew that the vehicle itself wasn't really the issue, although its mass and its velocity did the damage, but rather the ideology of the driver behind the wheel. That was the main game, and that's what had to remain the focus of the investigation and any political or legislative response. Now, of course, similarly out here, we need the same level of focus. Now, without wanting to sound, you know, like a parrot of the NRA, because I don't have much time for them, but it is true that guns by themselves don't kill people. It's the ideology of the person whose finger's on the trigger that does the damage. Address the ideology, and you'll go a long way to mitigating the likelihood that the gun will be used in the wrong way. But of course, in order to do that, first, you've got to have the political courage to call out the ideology that's harbouring the hate and the puppet masters behind the scenes who encourage it in the name of religion or politics or whatever. And for too long, our leaders have been too slow to do that for fear of alienating sections of the community or some other reason. You know, to go back to the truck analogy, importantly, what the Europeans and the Brits did after a number of terrorist attacks involving heavy vehicles, they set about tightening industry guidance and they introduced stricter background screening for people wishing to hire these sorts of vehicles. They didn't confiscate a quarter of the nation's fleet of vans and light trucks, but rather they gave rental companies greater capabilities to work with police to identify suspicious transactions and collaboration with watch lists and the like that was introduced to flag problematic activities from the get-go. Now, of course, many are now saying that the hundreds of millions of dollars Chris Minns has pledged toward the gun buyback would be better spent if instead it was invested on our own counter-terrorism units and across gun dealers and clubs so that they, too, might be in a stronger position to identify bad actors at the point of potential sale. You see, I think most sensible people know that a gun buyback, like the one being advanced at the moment, is a fruitless exercise in tokenistic politics. And well done to the Queensland government for holding out and showing a bit of bottle. See, I'm more than happy to see fewer guns in circulation. I don't have a licence. But if the politicians think that this sort of scheme's going to make us safer, well, then I think they're deluded. The only people likely to relinquish their firearms are law-abiding, albeit disgruntled, farmers and target shooters. The gangs and the underworld, they're not going to go near an amnesty bin, let alone a government scheme where names and bank account details and the like are going to be required. They've got nowhere near it. And with the emergence of 3D printed firearms, of course, we enter a whole new world where guns don't even need to be smuggled across our seaports in unmanned and unmarked containers. So the buyback is a bad idea, but not just because it won't address the real issue, but because those advocating for it themselves won't address the real issue and are using it as a sort of prop to claim that they're doing something post-Bondi. What the community really needs them to do post-Bondi is to ruthlessly and forensically use the power of the state to go after the anti-Semites and the hate preachers and throw the book at them. Plenty of them don't own a gun, but they do own an ideology that's riddled with spite and an ancient hate that's been allowed to fester for too long. Real leadership post-Bondi isn't to get farmers to hand in a few guns. Real leadership is getting tough on the radicals and the extremists who spread evil. The listing of Hizb ut-Tahrir on March the 5th was a good start, but there's a lot more work to do.
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18: Good to be with you. 131873, that open line number. Some of you might be able to relate to this. I had a note sent to me from a listener earlier today. This is to do with council waste. Council waste. One of those old bugbears. So this person lives in Riverwood in Sydney, Talbot Street. And they said for years there's been no footpath along it, although a lot of people use it because it's a sort of a back way to get to the Riverwood CBD, as it were. Anyway, years of lobbying. Finally, this year, the council agreed to a footpath. They said, yeah, okay, we better put one of these in. So the good news is work started a couple of weeks ago. But just this past Friday, along came the contractors to pour the concrete along a section of it, but it was in the rain. Consequently, this correspondent of mine says early this morning, they were all back there tearing it up because they poured the concrete in the rain, and as a result, the footpath ended up extremely uneven. Essentially, they say they botched the job. But at what cost to the ratepayers of Georges River Council? Well, good question. I don't have the answer. We might put a call into the good people at Georges River Council and ask why they were pouring concrete in the rain. But it's a very similar story, actually, I've got to say. And I think we're in where I'm sitting at the moment is Sydney City Council. This building in a couple of years is going to be, I believe, demolished and turned into a high rise. And yet, just the other week, local council was out there on, I think it's Bank Street, putting in very, very expensive paving all the way along the footpath. Now, okay, granted, there's some old Moreton Bay figs or whatever, and their roots are pretty prominent, and the path had a few little trip hazards here or there, and I get insurance and I understand the whole story. But, you know, you would have thought a temporary fix was probably a better idea than a brand new, and they've done a beautiful job, beautiful looking footpath, because in a couple of years, all the heavy machinery is going to tear it up. It'll be smashed, destroyed. I mean, these are pavers, they're not even concrete. So they're not going to survive the wrecking balls and all the machinery. So I don't know how many hundreds of thousands were spent or whatever, but for what, 2-3 years, and then off it goes. Councils. Anyway, so you might have your own little story. You might have a positive story. I'm happy to hear a positive story about a council. There are some out there, of course. 131873, that open line number. Not so positive if you are a renter. There's suggestions today from the NAB, and they probably know what they're talking about here, that rents could increase by up to 30%. Not over the next decade, not over the Ford estimates, over the next 2 years. And this is a direct result of the budget. Now, if it happens, the government cannot claim they weren't warned, because they were, and students of history would have pointed to around about 1985, I think it was, when Paul Keating was Treasurer, Bob Hawke was Prime Minister. They scrapped negative gearing, and the property market went crazy, the rental market particularly, because all of the people that had an investment property said, all right, well, if we can't negatively gear, we're going to have to positively gear our asset, and the only way we can do that is to hike the rent substantially. And so that's what they did. And it happened so quickly and so broadly that within about a year they had to reverse course. The market defeated their political ideology. Well, we might be back there again. As it says here in the Oz today, rents are projected to soar by as much as 30% over just the next 2 years, obviously to compensate many landlords for the loss of property tax concessions that the recent budget abolished. Now, some will say, oh, hang on, it's grandfathered. Yeah, okay, but every new property that's purchased, that is not brand new off the plan, but an established property that's purchased, and most of the properties are exactly that, by a landlord, will not be able to be negatively geared. So they're going to have very, very high rents because they're not a charity. And there's no incentive to lower the rent to then get some negative gearing as part of the tax arrangement. It's been whisked away. So yesterday, there you had the Housing Minister, Claire O'Neill, in Parliament, all triumphant, saying that the Albanese government had brought to an end a system that enabled investors to compete at auctions. I'm not sure that's a good idea. I mean, a couple, less investors, yeah, okay, but you don't want to wipe them out. Investors, at the end of the day, are the ones that have the spare properties that the people that can't afford to buy a property rents. But they see this as a great triumph. But NAB has issued this note to clients saying, well, look, it could go this way. And they're not alone. Louis Christopher, I've spoken to Louis. He's from SQM Research. They look at property analytics and the like. He said, yeah, it could be 15 to 30%. Could happen. So watch rents, 131873.
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9: Well, today, as you know, is Vietnam Veterans Day. It's also the 60th anniversary of one of the most significant battles of the Vietnam War, because 60 years ago, Long Tan, 1,085 Australians, 3 New Zealanders, fought against the North Vietnamese amid what was torrential rain. They were outnumbered more than 10 to 1. At the end of the fighting, 18 men had lost their lives, 24 were wounded on that day. It was to be our deadliest day in the Vietnam War. Now, Vietnam Veterans Day is commemorated annually, and it's to honour the service and the sacrifice of nearly 60,000 Australians who served during that conflict. Dave Sabin was one of them, a 21-year-old serviceman when he found himself in the middle of that Battle of Long Tan. He was awarded the Medal for Gallantry for his role in the battle. Very honoured, in fact, to say that he's with me on the line on this, the 60th anniversary. Dave, thank you for your time.
10: Thank you for having me here, Michael.
9: I'm so pleased to be able to do it because, as you would know, and this has been obviously well covered, in the immediate years after the Vietnam War and even during it, the public reception was mixed, shall we say. There was people that obviously appreciated what had been done and that a lot of men had simply been told to go. But yes, there was also a terrible political environment where the return was beneath Australia. At least six decades on, it's a very different story in that respect, isn't it?
10: It is, fortunately. Thank you very much. It is towards the end of the war, the polish was knocked off. It wasn't that way in the early years of the war.
9: Yeah. If you can, take me back to that day 60 years ago. It's been well documented in the annals of Australian war

0: history, but you face an enemy 10 times greater than yourself. I mean, the odds were formidable.
1: Yeah, there was 108 of us against an estimated 1.5, maybe 2,000, yes.
0: And so there you are in the jungles of North Vietnam, or in Vietnam, and you see this situation unfold. I mean, what goes through the mind of a 21-year-old serviceman in that circumstance, Dave?
1: Well, what happened was that we were trained for anti-guerrilla warfare, which meant that we'd be looking for twos and threes of soldiers and finding it very hard to track them down and to trap them. What happened on that day is that we had a normal contact, a company against three or four enemy. Over the period of the first hour or so, the numbers just multiplied. The five or six that we initially contacted turned out to be a platoon, and then it turned out to be two or three platoons, and then it was several hundred. But it just grew as the battle expanded. So it came as a total shock to us, not trained for, not expected.
0: Was it a sense of just waves and waves of enemy fighters, was it?
1: Well, a lot of manoeuvring, because they had to come and find us. We were mostly in defence, which means we're lying down on the ground, and they were standing up looking for us. So it was initially a defensive battle once we realised that they were the numbers that we couldn't take on. But then as they pinpointed where we were and we consolidated into one group, then, yes, they came at us in what was at first small waves, 20, 30, 40, and ultimately after half an hour or so and right towards dark, they were coming just in big waves. And by that time we had artillery falling in support of us very close, and they were just coming through the artillery and persistent.
0: My understanding is that at one point the ammunition situation for our soldiers was getting a bit precarious. Is that right?
1: Precarious is an understatement.
0: I might have used a soft term, yeah.
1: Yes. Some of us have already run out of ammunition, and the rest of us only had a few rounds in the mags each. An ammunition resupply was requested and run by the RAAF under dire circumstances, but yes, we did receive an ammo halfway through, an ammo resupply.
0: Just on what you've been saying, I mean, obviously the communication system that was in place was essential. I mean, we think about soldiering as fighting front lines, as you say, training for guerrilla warfare, what have you, but there's obviously a story here about the technology, be it radio technology, what the RAF could deliver with aircraft, that was essential to the ultimate victory.
1: Absolutely, yeah. We had good radio sets, and we had a double line. We had a command infantry line back to base, and we also had an artillery line with spares for both. So we were well equipped with communications, yes.
0: The actual environment of the day, I've read, and you just touched on there, the pouring rain. I mean, just how difficult did that make the situation, communication, the whole thing?
1: Michael, it was a two-edged sword because, for a start, we were lying down and we were in the mist created by the splashes of mud, and they were vertical, so we could see them. Visibility was restricted by the heavy rain, and that helped us. It helped camouflage us, and the enemy was having increasing difficulty finding us because they had to almost step on us before they could identify us. So it was a two-edged sword.
0: It's extraordinary. An uncle of mine who was fighting the Japanese in World War II referenced how difficult it was to see them in the jungle. It seems as though similar tactics may have been used by them at points, stay low and spot the incoming force, right?
1: If they could. That's one of the main arguments against the so-called ambush theory, that what we were doing out there was being ambushed by them. That wasn't the fact. We were two forces that came face-to-face, and they having much more need to be where we were than we had to be where they were, they had to take the initiative and start looking for us. That's never supposed to happen in an ambush.
0: Indeed. I mean, in the end, it was a victory, a very famous victory for the forces. But can you tell me about the mixed... I mean, I'm only imagining here. I've never been in these circumstances. Thanks to the bravery of people like you, I haven't had to. So we honour that. But the mixed emotions that must have been felt when you returned to base, having survived this incredible encounter against the odds, and yet victory on the one hand, but 18 comrades that are no longer with you on the other.
1: Correct.
0: What's the emotional scales that are played out in your mind in that circumstance?
1: Well, somewhat extreme, because we were in no way expecting or prepared for the sort of levels of casualties we had or the sort of battles we had. We went out with 108 men, and by the end of the battle, we had suffered 33% casualties. And this was unheard of in our training and in our expectations. So, of course, that's a big moral hit to us, balanced only by the fact that the percentage inflicted on the enemy would have been over the 50% mark.
0: Am I right in saying the following day, so that's August 19... troops then returned to the battleground, and that was obviously to try to retrieve bodies of the fallen. But in that process, two of the missing men from D Company were found wounded but alive.
1: That's correct. When 11 had made a withdrawal from where they were, those people, those two soldiers were unconscious and didn't respond to the call, and so they were left as dead. When we came back, we were very gratified to find that there were two alive, and they were immediately evacuated. Yes, that was the prime job, and it was done very early in the morning. But the rest of the job was we had to clean up the battlefield, particularly all the hardware, take the weapons back to base, collect all the intelligence that we could, and bury the bodies in graves that were located so that we could pass that on to the authorities. Now, in saying that, the most difficult time was these diggers were 50% of them were national servicemen, so there were 21. Mm. Might never have seen a corpse in their life, and they were here picking up bodies and parts of bodies, unfortunately, and burying them in the shell holes. That was an emotional hit that many wore, well, immediately, but probably for the rest of their lives. It was very traumatic for them.
0: I imagine that is right. There were also some North Vietnamese on the battleground. They were found. They were taken prisoner, I guess, interrogated back at base. Is that right?
1: Well, we captured three NVA wounded, and yes, they were taken back to base, preliminary interrogated, but all the POWs we took were handed back over to the South Vietnamese authorities. The most of the enemy soldiers on the battlefield for the 3.5 hours were from NVA regiments, North Vietnam regiments. The VC locals were there, but they were in a support role, so that they were there in lesser numbers.
0: I'm speaking with Dave Sabin, who was 21 at the time at the Battle of Long Tan 60 years ago. Just before we go, Dave, again on the 19th, again, correct me if I'm wrong, but my understanding was that the Australian soldiers, like yourself, that returned to the... Well, before I ask the question, can I just ask you again about the psychology? Returning to the scene of the battle of the night before, yeah. Is there a great mental reluctance to go back there?
1: Well, we knew we had to, because we knew we had to retrieve the bodies of the people that we left behind. So that was out of the question that it was an option. We were going to go back, but... we knew what the enemy had inflicted on us. What we didn't know with any evidence is what we had inflicted on the enemy. So we went into a battlefield not knowing what to expect. In fact, it was quite possible that they'd still be there and ambush us or fire at us as we came back. So there was those two levels of nervousness. But when we went back and we started to see the trees stripped of their leaves and the enormous cratering and all the bodies in front of us, I'm talking hundreds in a football field size area, that was absolutely beyond our emotions, beyond our imaginations. The silence was absolutely deafening. You didn't have people talking, you had them whispering. A cathedral-like atmosphere, but instead of elegant buildings, it was all ruins. It was absolutely dramatic. There's only one thing, perhaps, that did worse for the diggers than that, and that is when they finally returned to base, and one-third of their numbers were empty bunks.
2: Yeah.
1: They came and saw the people that they'd been living with.
2: Yes.
1: Just didn't exist there anymore, and that hit much of the company very, very deeply.
0: It's the cruel reality of war. I was going to ask, you mentioned the scene of the battlefield so powerfully there, extraordinary turn of phrase, Dave, but my understanding is that it wasn't just Australians that were buried by the Australians. Close to 200 Viet Cong were also buried by Australian forces where they lay. Is that right?
1: Yes, basically where they lay. We called for a bulldozer, but they couldn't get one to us, so we had to bury the soldiers, the enemy soldiers, in shell scrapes, the shell craters.
0: Yes.
1: And so they were all very lightly buried, and subsequent patrols through the area saw that the wild pigs had come and dug them up and all sorts of other things. It was a terrifying place to go back to, even weeks and months later, that you'd find bits of equipment exposed by the rain and graves partly dug up and so on. It was terrible.
0: Such is war. A terrible thing. No one wants it, of course, but many have to fight for the good cause. Look, Dave, can I just say our nation owes you and your fellow Vietnam vets a great deal of gratitude. I'm very glad that six decades on, that gratitude is, I think, being felt in the Vietnam vet community and is certainly very publicly on display today. Thank you for your time.
1: It is certainly, Michael, and thank you for the opportunity of advising the public and exposing the commemoration, if you like, bringing these people back into memory. Thank you very much for that opportunity.
0: It's been my pleasure to be able to do it. Dave Sabin, who, as I said, was a 21-year-old serviceman when he found himself in the middle of that battle, the Battle of Long Tan.
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0: Real honour there to be able to speak to David Sabin, great Australian. Beautiful notes coming through. I like this one from Lachlan. He says, I just hope this man must never have to pay for a beer as long as he lives. Absolute legend. Nice Aussie sentiment, that. And I think I might have said at the start there was 1,008 Australians. It's 108, of course. That make mistakes in radio, but it was 108, which just proves the odds were so incredibly against the Aussies. And the three New Zealanders who were there. G'day, Rocco.
12: You know, look, I don't think a gun buyback scheme's going to work when you've only got one state signed up to it. Now, the maximum amount you can get for a gun is $10,000. So if you think your gun's worth more than that, why wouldn't you sell it to someone in Melbourne or Queensland, but then the gun's still on the street?
0: Good
12: so
0: point.
12: What does that prove?
0: Well, now, and the $10,000, Rocco, is only in the second tranche. I think we're not even there yet. We're in the first tranche where it'll be, you know, $650 or $850 or $1,000 for different firearms.
12: Now also, who's to say that the next event won't happen in Melbourne or Queensland? So what does it prove? It's only going to prevent anything happening in New South Wales, according to the government. But it's not going to prevent anything happening from Melbourne or Queensland.
0: Well, I can probably give you this tip, Rocco. It won't prevent anything happening in New South Wales either. There'll still be plenty of firearms in circulation. Only takes one. And the truth is, people that tend to respect their firearms are going to be the ones handing a couple in. You know, the criminal gangs aren't going to go anywhere near a government scheme. Won't happen. Mate, I appreciate the call. Thank you for that. 131873.
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13: The Pacific Motorway has a northbound crash at exit 30 to Redland Bay. Delays back to the Red Bridge. Riverside Expressway has minor inbound delays towards Coronation Drive and Kessels Road has the usual delays around the intersection of Logan Road in Upper Mount Rabat. Gateway Motorway is delay free though, both ways from Bald Hills to Stretton, the Logan and Ipswich Motorway is fine for your east-west trips. It's the same on a Centenary Highway and a Western Freeway, and it's still a good run to either coast on the M1 and Bruce Highway. I'm Jimmy Clark on Brisbane's Traffic Leader, 882 4BC.
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7: All right, keep all the feedback coming. 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I know there's a lot of people wanting to have their say. And we'll also speak with Barry Gray, the pipe major of the Governor Macquarie Memorial Pipe Band.
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9: It's 1 o'clock. Good afternoon. I'm Georgia Kontek. A body believed to be a missing man since 2022 has been found in a backyard of a home in Logan. The remains were located at a property in Bethania yesterday. A 52-year-old man and 45-year-old woman have since been charged with one count of murder and interference with a corpse. Detective Inspector Ian Galpin says a recent tip-off led them to the backyard.
10: There will be an autopsy conducted in the coming days to establish the exact cause of death, and identification of the body will occur in due course. If the person whose remains we have located is who we believe it to be, that they are known to the persons that we have charged.
9: Thieves have stolen two safes containing valuable trading cards after breaking into three hobby shops across the southeast. Stores in Southport, Hope Island and Sunnybank were ransacked in the early hours of this morning. Police are calling on anyone with information to come forward. The Albanese government has reached a deal with the coalition to pass its gambling reforms. The changes would rein in the number of betting ads on radio and TV, as well as on sporting grounds and uniforms. There will also be an option for people to opt out when a gambling ad is shown on a digital platform. Not everyone in the opposition is happy with the compromise, arguing the reforms should have gone further. One Nation claims its push to slash the tobacco excise will address the proliferation of illegal cigarettes in Australia. The minor party argues the excise should come down by 75%, reducing the cost of legal cigarettes to about $21 a packet. The federal government won't be swayed on the issue, but taking to social media, One Nation leader Pauline Hanson says Labor's thinking is flawed.
11: Australians are sick and tired of the firebombings, shootings and murders. Cut the tax. Smash the black market.
9: One of the country's biggest banks believes landlords will be forced to increase rents by up to 30% over the next 2 years. The NAB claims rents will rise as investors try to make up losses after Labor reined in property tax concessions. The federal government claims the forecast is not right, arguing rents are likely to rise by no more than $2 a week. And the first known example of a portable art piece has been discovered on a remote Indonesian island believed to be 4,000 years old. Australian National University archaeologists led an international team who found the stone plaque on the water island in eastern Indonesia. Professor Sue O'Connor says the plaque has a red concrete circle with a sunray design.
12: It's ubiquitous in the area where Austronesians settled. So we think that this was like a new a symbolic system, which spread as Austronesian people spread.
9: To finance, your lords is up 16 points to 9,295 and one Aussie dollar buying 71 US cents.
13: 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West Point Auto's Hillcrest has a huge range of electric and hybrid vehicles ready to go. Anzac Avenue, Hillcrest.
9: Broncos utility Hayes Parham is set to answer an SOS to replace the injured Reece Walsh. He'll challenge for the number one jersey ahead of Friday night's clash against the Raiders. The 27-year-old says he's looking to make the most of the opportunity.
14: You know, I've been in and around the team for, you know, for the whole year, so, you know, I'm blessed either way to be playing or not to be in the position I am to, you know, make this a job. So, yeah, it's an excellent opportunity for me to, you know, go out with the boys and, you know, all I want to do is do my job and hopefully get the team the win.
9: In AFL, Josh Fraser has officially been confirmed as the new Carlton coach, and Alex De Minaur has defeated Arthur Furry to reach the last 16 at the Cincinnati Masters. It's 1:04. That's news and sport.
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16: Pacific Motorway has one northbound crash in Loganholme at exit 32 Redland Bay. Delays there back to Beenleigh. It's got another northbound crash before Vulture Street in Woolloongabba. Riverside Expressway, just minor inbound delays towards Coronation Drive. Kessels Road, just usual delays around the intersection with Logan Road in Upper Mount Gravatt. The Gateway Motorway, delay free though both ways from Bald Hills to Stretton, and the Logan and Ipswich Motorway is fine for your east-west trips. I'm Jimmy Clark on Brisbane's Traffic Leader, 882 4BC.
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9: Partly cloudy across Brisbane this afternoon. A top of 22 degrees for the city, and in Ipswich, 21 degrees on the Bayside. Getting down to 12 degrees overnight. Possible showers tomorrow, most likely later in the morning. A top of 23 degrees, and the chance of morning fog for Thursday, a top of 22. On Moreton Bay, southeasterly winds at 15 to 20 knots with seas around 1 metre. Right now it's 20 degrees at North Lakes. I'm Georgia Kondek. There'll be more news at 1:30 on Brisbane's 4BC.
8: Now, across Australia. Back to Afternoons with Michael McLaren.
7: Yes, and thank you for taking the time to join us. Very, very good to have your company on this Vietnam Veterans Day 2026. 131873, the open line number. We will put a podcast of our conversation with David Sabin up on the relevant website. So that'll be up there later this afternoon if you'd like to share that. I think that would be an important thing to do. 131873, the open line number. Keep the texts coming as well, 0460873873. A lot of texts about this gun buyback for obvious reasons as well. Of course, it's a different story in Queensland where the government won't have a bar of it, as opposed to New South Wales where, I mean, for whatever reason, Chris Minns and the Labor Party have decided it's a good idea. I can't see much merit in it myself. Before I get back to calls, the Daily Telegraph reporting a potential update here in this Sydney Swans saga. It says here that sources, because they're all unnamed, have now claimed that a player had arranged for at least two women to join them at the Wellington Parade Hotel in the early hours of Monday. A commotion, and I'm quoting here from the Telegraph, a commotion then erupted in the hotel room of one of the players when one of the women claimed their understanding of what was off limits was breached, or so say sources. Onlookers in the hotel lobby overheard a woman who was visibly and audibly upset telling venue and club staff that she had been inappropriately touched. So that's what the Telegraph is reporting about the Sydney Swans situation at the moment. I think it's probably all best left in the hand of Victoria Police. Myself, 131873. Major Owen Eath has called in. Of course, we speak to Owen on occasions, but today's particularly important. Owen, lovely to hear from you.
18: And very nice of you to take the call, Michael.
7: Not at all. Of course, and Veterans Day, a day very important to you.
18: Yes, most certainly. And I wanted to follow on after hearing Dave Savin talk to you. Dave is a very self-effacing fellow, and I just wanted to bring out some points about the Australian Army and its soldiers that may not be that obvious. The D Company performed magnificently on the day. There was nothing special about it. They weren't elite soldiers or special forces, though it was a standard line infantry company doing what it had been trained to do. Now, when I say trained to do, the Australian Army was, without doubt, the best jungle fighting and counterinsurgency warfare army in the world at the time. It was at the end of a long 25-year development of competence in jungle warfare that's still maintained. Pardon me. The company was a mixture of regular and national servicemen. Dave was a national service officer, but we in the Australian Army made no differentiation. The regular soldier and the national serviceman were trained together. Mm-hmm. They got the same degree of training, the same quality of training, and of course, the same discipline, yes, with all that implies.
7: Yes.
18: So we didn't go to Vietnam with a second team who were national servicemen. Some of the best soldiers this country has ever sent overseas to defend its sovereignty. Now, that's something that people may not be aware of, and I just wanted to make the point. We're not talking about bumbling conscripts which is one of the terms that is quite often derivatively used. We gave them the term national servicemen, not conscripts. They were good soldiers, good men, and they deserve every bit of respect and admiration that they have now. Mm. If on the end of that comment, I might make some positive comments, if I could,
7: yeah,
18: on the results that we gained. We went to Vietnam for two reasons: to help the South Vietnamese government fight against an invading army. As Dave said, most of the people he was fighting at Long Tan were North Vietnamese regulars. They weren't there to have a kindergarten. They were there to overthrow a government and impose their sovereignty upon that of the Republic of Vietnam. We got to a situation in 1972 where we'd outfought them. They had to come and sign a peace treaty because they had no answer for what they were getting. Now, that peace treaty was the end of was a formal end of our commitment there and a legitimate one. We pulled out afterwards, and the North Vietnamese saw it appropriate to break the treaty that they had signed, which is a common feature of communist governments not keeping to their word.
7: Yes.
18: What it did, though, if I may offer this opinion, it stopped communist expansion in Southeast Asia dead. If we hadn't done what we did there, along with our good friends, the Americans, and they were good soldiers too. Don't let anybody ever say to you that they weren't. They had different training and different doctrine, but when the chips were down, you could count on. What we did there was to stop a withering insurgency that would have been put out by the Chinese across Southeast Asia. We wouldn't have the prosperous country that we've got now, and we wouldn't have had a group of countries immediately to our north that became very prosperous and in which prosperity we shared. So that's what we achieved, and that's what people should start realising about our commitment and our activities in Vietnam.
7: It's well said. Great call. Great call. Owen, lovely to speak to you again. Thank you for what you did in Vietnam for this country as well. I appreciate your time.
18: Well, as a regular, I was doing my job, but thanks very much.
7: Not at all. Major Owen Ether, who often calls the program on different matters, but incredibly eloquent speaker and man, the great Australian. 131-873, that number. Gone 14 past one. Now, you might want to take a bit of a deep breath in for this one. The World Bagpipe Championships. They've just wrapped up in Glasgow, straight off the back of the Commonwealth Games. The contest celebrates the best pipe bands from around the globe. And it's no small little thing. It's not some sort of country fair. 8,000 pipers and drummers were in Glasgow competing for this title. Now, history was made because for the first time in 16 years, a country outside of the UK took the crown. Wasn't one of ours. But it was the Simon Fraser University Pipe Band from Canada. They won the coveted title. They went up against a total of 211 bands from 14 different countries, including Australia and New Zealand. But we had bands from Sweden, Switzerland, Germany, even Oman, France, Malaysia. They were all represented. Now, as for we Aussies, we had three teams. They did us proud. One of them, the Governor Macquarie Memorial Pipe Band. It's established back in 1977. And the band has been operating for close to 50 years. It's a great story. Well, a rather jet-lagged Barry Gray, the pipe major of the Governor Macquarie Memorial Pipe Band, is with me on the line. Barry, you're a trooper because I know you landed this morning. Thank you for staying up.
20: No problem, and good afternoon.
7: Now, look, tell me, how did it go?
20: We personally went okay. It was our sort of first trip there in 10 years with a complete new team we've rebuilt, mainly taught by ourselves, with the goal to qualify in 3B. In Australia, we're graded 4A, but we chose to play a grade higher over there. We actually qualified with two second placings in our qualifier, and we come ninth in our final in the World Championship.
7: Congratulations. Hey, the different sort of streams of competition, how does that work? How's that determined, you know, grade 1 to grade 2, as it were?
20: Yeah, pretty much like football teams. You know, grade one is your Parramatta's and your Penrith's or whoever, and then it just comes down for the grades. So Hawthorne from Melbourne, they played in grade one. They're the only Australian grade one band currently. The Pipe Band Club from Sydney, they came third in grade two, but they won the piping section of the contest.
7: Okay.
20: And then we also had a band in 4B, which is our learning teaching band, which we took just for an experience point of view. So the players in that band who eventually want to go higher have actually seen what it's all about, which was probably our problem with our final. We'd done really good in the qualifier, but we had some 12 and 13 year old kids in our team, and the final pressure was a little bit too much for a few of them.
7: Yeah, I was going to ask you what's sort of the age range, Barry, for the Governor Macquarie Pipe Band.
20: We had people there as young as 12, and I think I'm the oldest at 66 who played.
7: So it's quite a range. I tell you what, for the 12-year-olds, it's a hell of an experience going to Glasgow for this.
20: Yeah, but it was. And then we not only done three contests when we were there, but we actually played at places like Stirling Castle and the Kelpies and Blairaffle Castle. We actually done some playouts where it was great for the kids to get some photos at those sort of iconic places.
7: How fantastic. All right, now, I've got to ask you, how did you get into bagpiping? Because let's be honest, it's not quite as common as piano. So what made you tumble into that?
20: I was just at my primary school when I was about 11, and the local police boys band come and perform there. They just hand out little flyers to say, would you like to learn? And I just took it up.
7: And been bagpiping, is that the verb, bagpiping, ever since?
20: Yeah, bagpiping ever since, yeah, 55 years this year, so.
7: Wow.
20: Yeah.
7: You must have good lungs.
20: Yeah, it's actually your arm that plays it, not your lungs. The harder you squeeze, the better it sounds.
7: Okay. See, many years ago as a family, we were in Edinburgh at a B&B, and the bloke was quite an accomplished bagpipist, if that's right, and yep. Piper. And sort of at the breakfast, you know, he had the full English or full Scottish sort of breakfast going on. Then he said, oh, do you want to play the pipes? Oh, all right. I was probably about 13 or 12. I could not master it. There's obviously an art form to it.
20: Oh, yeah, you've got to get the blowing at a certain pressure, the squeezing at a certain pressure, keep the pressure from your diaphragm. It does take some coordination.
7: Okay, maybe that was my problem, no coordination. That could be right. Okay, now for young people thinking, well, this all sounds all right. You know, as I said, people go through school, they do all sorts of extracurricular activities. Most in music would probably play the violin or piano or squeeze a recorder to death or something. So what's the sales pitch, Barry, for getting into piping?
20: I say to people, it's my full-time job. And has been for 20 years now. It's taken me all around the world. I perform at people's weddings in Thailand and Cambodia and
7: really?
20: Bali.
7: Wow.
20: Next month I'll be playing at the concert in Melbourne that John Farnham's arranged for donations towards cancer. I was John Farnham's piper for 26 years. I toured Paul McCartney 9 times. So, yeah, as I say to people, it's not just about traditional bagpipe playing. It's one of those instruments you can incorporate into anything. And as we say, you know, no bagpipe, no party.
7: I love that. So Paul McCartney, was that, what's the song?
20: Mull of Kintyre.
7: Mull of Kintyre. So you were the pipes in that, hey?
20: Not on the original thing.
7: No, but on the tour.
20: Yeah, on Australia and New Zealand, yeah, I do all the arranging of the pipers for that tour. Yeah.
7: And you're the voice with Farnham, I suppose, is it?
20: Yeah, 26 years I played with John for, yeah.
7: Wow. What a story. Well, congratulations on representing Australia. Do you feel like you represent Australia when you go there, or do you represent your band?
20: Well, I mean, you go there as your band, but before you know it, because of publicity and you know, with thousands of Facebook posts and people posting our performances, you do have to sort of realise you are representing Australia, because it goes out everywhere that you're with the Governor Macquarie Pipe Band from Sydney, Australia. So, yeah, the guys do really feel like they're on their best behaviour, and they are proud to be flying the flag. And the biggest cheers we got when we performed there, we'd always finish the show with Waltzing Matilda.
7: That's beautiful.
20: And people just loved it.
7: Beautiful, yeah. Beautiful. Well, wonderful to speak with you. Congratulations. Welcome home, and we'll stay in touch, Barry.
20: Thank you very much.
7: Not at all. Barry Gray, pipe major of the Governor Macquarie Pipe Band. They came ninth, but incredible tournament over there in Glasgow, the World Bagpipe Championships. I mean, if you don't like bagpipes, I probably wouldn't go to it. But if you kind of like the evocative nature, and I do, I think, yeah, when done well, it's very powerful. If you've you watch the Edinburgh Military Tattoo and things like that, it's quite extraordinary. And 8,000 pipers in Glasgow competing. It's 21 past one. More calls after this.
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7: All right, back to that open line at 24 past one. John, thanks for holding on.
26: Thank you.
7: Yep, what did you want to say, mate?
26: Mate, preference to one thing. John Howard wasn't particularly popular when he had his buyback and he wore a bulletproof vest to address people in Victoria.
7: Yep.
26: But my recollection is he paid a generous, fair value for guns being handed in.
7: Yes, I think that's right.
26: Today,
7: yes.
26: Today, our government is offering between $750,000 for a handgun. My handguns start for my competition guns at $5,000 a piece. So what they're talking about is confiscation, not compensation.
7: Mm-hmm.
26: That's the first thing. I shoot 11 disciplines or 11 matches in the discipline of handgun metallic silhouette, and each match requires a different gun. My wife and I both shoot, so we've got a fair investment in the guns, and what they're offering is theft. Not happy.
7: Mm. Well, this is a very valid point, and a number of licensed shooters like yourself, John, have raised this. That the compensation being offered isn't really compensation. It's just it's a pittance compared to what you invested.
26: It's theft.
7: Yep.
26: Nothing short.
7: I understand.
26: And our group, the people who shoot handgun metallic silhouette, have and are world champions in international competition. Our guys have only in the last month come back from overseas, and they are the world champions. For 30 years that I've been shooting it, we've seldom been out of first, second or third.
7: Yeah, Olympic golds, all sorts of things.
26: It's better than Olympic gold because Olympic don't use the very difficult competition that we shoot. We're shooting long distance. The primary match is at 200 metres. Now, you think about two football fields in length for a handgun, and we shoot very, very accurately. Our guys are very good. We're a small group of people, but we are, without a doubt, the best in the world. We're up against 40-odd countries when we go to a match. So it's not, we're not out there doing something that's not popular around the world. It's very popular around the world. But because of rules and restrictions in Australia, one of the hardest things is for us to be able to establish a range because a thing called fallout zone, we have to meet a NATO safety template for our guns to be able to shot.
7: Okay.
26: So we need a lot of room behind us, which is very, very hard to get.
7: Yeah.
26: My home club does have a 7-kilometre fallout zone because that's the NATO template we have to meet for safety reasons. That's fair enough.
7: Yeah.
26: There are rules and we meet them.
7: Yeah, and look, this is why I think this is all going the wrong direction because this talk about, oh, we can take a quarter of the guns out of circulation, we'll make New South Wales safer, or whichever jurisdiction. It's a nonsense argument. because you're taking zero guns away from the people that are going to use them for nefarious purposes. What you are going to do is punish good people like you that abide by the law, John, I assume, and will just have to follow the lead, whether you get reasonable compensation or not. I mean, it's just such a dopey idea by the government. I appreciate your call and thank you for explaining some of those details to us. Angela, hi.
1: Hello, Michael.
7: Hi, Angela.
1: Good afternoon. I just wondered if, you know, you're playing songs to do with Vietnam War Day. And the thing that sprang to my mind was the one by Billy Joel, Goodnight,
7: Saigon.
1: Saigon. Yeah. Are you familiar with it?
7: Yeah, I am. Like brother to brother, we promised our mothers we'd write all that. Yeah, I mean, great lyrics.
1: Oh,
7: great lyrics.
1: It's just gut-wrenching, isn't it?
7: Yeah,
1: and,
7: it is.
1: You know, it is to me. I think it is because, you know, it says about them coming home in bags.
7: Yeah.
1: And they held each other tight.
7: Yeah.
1: And...
7: Well, I tell you what, Angela, I've got it here, actually. So you just stay listening. Thank you for prompting me. Let's have a little of it now, eh?

0: Yeah, powerful song. Great suggestion. Thank you for that. 131873. Got a note here from Russ on the text. He just got home from a reunion with my mates from Vietnam. Hard day. Got to say, it always is. But we all remember the funny times and the bad times. Another year. So we'll just have to work through it again. Thanks for giving us a voice. That's Russ. Well, Russ, thanks for what you did. Thanks for what you did for us and our country. Let's get the latest news. Maddie's in the chair. Hi, Maddie.
1: Hi, Michael. The Albanese government has reached a deal with the coalition to pass its gambling reforms. The changes would rein in the number of betting ads on radio and TV, as well as on sporting grounds and uniforms. Liberal MP Julian Lisa has called on the government to extend the deadline for the Bondi Royal Commission. Two people have been charged with murder near Brisbane after remains were found in a backyard believed to belong to a man missing since 2022. And commemoration services are taking place across the country today to honour the more than 500 Australians lost in the Vietnam War. In sport, the release of the AFL's annual All-Australian squad has been delayed following the scandal surrounding the Sydney Swans. The squad of 46 was due to be named this week. Thanks, Michael. There'll be more news and sport at 2.
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0: All right, Brisbane today, shower or two, top of 22 expected, and tomorrow, sort of similar story, 23, possible shower. In fact, it could be a little wet on Thursday as well, should dry up for Friday. Rocky today, partly cloudy and 25, very similar story tomorrow and on Thursday. Sydney, partly cloudy but 20, should be partly cloudy and dry. I mean, there is a slight chance of a shower or two in the afternoon tomorrow, but not a lot, top of 20. They say possible shower developing Thursday, top of 23, and then showers expected on Friday, maybe 6 mil, top of 22. Lithgow, possible shower and 13 today, partly cloudy and 16 tomorrow. Canberra, 16 and cloudy in the capital, a possible shower tomorrow, 18, but a mil if it comes through. A bit more rain, though, Thursday probably. And Queanbeyan, we don't forget you. Cloudy and 16 today and a possible shower and 17 tomorrow. 131873. Peter, good afternoon.
3: Oh, good afternoon, Michael. I'm just calling not at all to detract from the role of the Army in Vietnam, but just to, I guess, broaden the recollection of the Navy's role, and of course the Air Force is there. I can't speak for the Air Force, but Navy was there in a number of different forms. Our destroyers, we had a destroyer there all the time through the war, rotating, providing naval gunfire support.

0: to make that point, I guess.
1: Yeah, I'm so glad you did. It's a very valid point. As you said, all the services were represented and they all did us proud. And they all had their roles and it was interconnected. And I think we got a little bit of a sense when we were speaking to Dave Sabin earlier that, you know, there was clearly a very important role for air services and for Navy in the entire Vietnam War environment. So, Peter, I'm really glad that you raised that. Thank you, mate.
0: Thank you, and thanks for the opportunity.
1: No, anytime. That's what the open line's for. This is what we were saying yesterday about live radio, talk radio. I mean, this is why it's more relevant than ever. Okay, you got social media, you got newspapers and TV, but rarely can you have such an immediate response to something from people that can add to the conversation. And that's why I think we've still, I mean, 2GB 100 years this year. I think it's still got a very, very long and fruitful future ahead of it. Thank you, Peter, again. 131873. We'll take a break. When we come back, we'll look at health.
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3: A northbound crash on a Pacific motorway in Logan Home has cleared, and another northbound crash on a Pacific motorway before Vulture Street in Woolloongabba has also cleared. The Riverside Expressway continues to build inbound towards Hale Street. Gateway Motorway delay free though, both ways from Bald Hills to Stretton. The Logan and Ipswich motorways are fine for your east-west trips, and it's still a good run to either coast on the M1 and Bruce Highway. I'm Jimmy Clark on Brisbane's Traffic Leader, 882 4BC.
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1: Yeah, news just coming through from Canberra. Of course, Parliament is sitting this week that the Coalition and Labor have struck a deal to pass gambling laws at some point this week. Now, I mean, what this really is about.

about is gambling advertising more than gambling laws per se. I'll have a look at the details when I come off here and I'll have something to say about it tomorrow. But it does appear as though an arrangement has been made between the government and the opposition in this space. We went to the last election with Peter Dutton pledging to do all sorts of things. The Labor Party basically saying the same. They were informed by the late Peter Murphy and her very, I think, courageous report, and then they did nothing. They did nothing. So I assume they got nobbled by some lobby group. Well, now they've decided that they better do something, and we'll see what that something is. 131 873.

0: most delightful way.
1: On Afternoons, Talking Health.
2: Well, let's do that at 19 to 2. You see, every year thousands of Aussies experience a brain injury. And there's a wide range of circumstances how that could happen. Someone could have a fall. It could be sporting collision. We know about CTE. Car accidents, of course. But for others, it could come from a stroke or some other illness. But this week, we speak about it because this week marks Brain Injury Awareness Week. It's a great chance to give visibility to a condition that's often described as invisible, helping Australians better understand how common brain injuries are and indeed how they can be prevented. That's kind of crucial to making a difference. They say prevention is better than cure. Professor Alan Pearce is a neuroscientist. He's at Swinburne and he's with me on the line. Professor, thank you for your time.
3: Good afternoon, Michael.
2: Brain Injury Awareness Week. I think, if I can say so, in sporting codes, this has certainly become more of an awareness in say, the last decade. And, you know, stories like the NFL and the enormous lawsuits that were being plastered around the United States would make any sporting code aware. But in the broader community, are we that aware of all of this?
3: Yeah, you're right. The issue around brain injuries in sport has sort of taken all the oxygen. And what we do know is that, you know, concussions and brain injuries in sport are only about 20% of all concussions and mild brain injuries in particular. So as you said in the introduction, most of it is from falls, car accidents, work accidents as well. Unfortunately, domestic violence is another area where there is a lot of brain injuries.
2: Yes.
3: Sport is really just the, you know, essentially the minority of what Australians experience.
2: Okay. Can we define this a little? We speak about brain injuries. Yeah. What's the spectrum there? What's the gamut we're speaking about?
3: Yeah, so brain injuries can be what we call traumatic, which is what we talked about, where there's an external hit to the head and it injures the brain from a fall or sport or something like that. But there's also what we call non-traumatic brain injuries. So stroke is a very good example of that.
2: Okay.
3: And so we generally, if we think about traumatic brain injuries for a moment, there's a spectrum from mild through to moderate to severe. Most brain injuries will fall into the mild TBI part of the spectrum. While we know that moderate and severe, particularly severe, can have some very catastrophic consequences, for the individual's life, there are real profound injuries. You know, mild TBIs as well, that includes concussions, can have lifetime consequences also.
2: Just on that mild, moderate to severe line there, this might be a silly question because maybe I haven't thought of it, but how many of these conditions are treatable / curable? I know with people that have had strokes, for example, mild strokes, they might have a bit of a problem moving a hand or a bit of their speech, and there's rehabilitation, there's training available. Is that evidence that perhaps a mild brain injury is rectifiable?
3: Yeah, and how it is, I guess, treatable or rectifiable is through what we understand now with rehabilitation for neuroplasticity. So, particularly with mild strokes, you know, there is an opportunity for other parts of the brain to, you know, take over control of that injured limb, for example, from the stroke. So other parts of the brain are able to be sort of, you know, taking the function of that part of the brain that has been damaged from the stroke itself. So, you know, we're starting to learn more in this field in terms of rehabilitation and trying to improve on functions. We'll never get, you know, from following a brain injury, whether it's traumatic or non-traumatic, you know, you never get full recovery to what it was prior, and that's why prevention is always better. But we are certainly improving in the rehabilitation space.
2: When the brain is injured, is it more often than not a bleed or is it an infection? What's the more common problem?
3: Well, mostly for traumatic brain injuries, it will be, some form of damage. So it could be a brain bleed. It could be stretching and what we call stretching and shearing damage at the myoid level of the brain cells, which impair their function, and in some cases it can also damage it as well. So there's a number of factors that could be contributing to that injury.
2: Okay. Now, as we say, prevention is better than cure. It's easily said, but how do we prevent a lot of these brain injuries? I mean, it's very difficult to stop that car that just hit us, or indeed to escape a infection by cutting our finger and somehow it gets to the brain, so on and so forth.
3: That's right.
2: What do we do?
3: Yeah, look, I mean, that's a great question, because that's something that, you know, we're constantly trying to obviously educate people around. You know, if it's in sport, for example, is to play safer, you know, abide by the rules, you know, not hit the head so high. Obviously, driving is to wear a seatbelt, you know, but that can still cause brain injuries if you're speeding. So this is why we have regulations there. You know, as people age as well, they need to maintain their musculoskeletal health, because, you know, the reason people can fall is because they're not lifting their toes up high enough, and that increases the risk for falls as well. So, you know, there's a range of things that we can do, but yeah, ultimately, you know, it's very difficult to prevent something that can happen spontaneously as well.
2: And we're all aging. Are we seeing more prevalence of brain injuries as a result? I mean, you get older, you tend to fall. I get all of that. I mean, but is there something about the way that the brain ages similar to the way that all of the rest of our organs and body age, and it becomes more susceptible to injury?
3: Yeah, absolutely. And you know, as we age, we start to lose brain cells through the aging process, which obviously then can affect the way we think. But more importantly, you know, it does affect our capacity to control the muscles, you know, not to the same extent as a young person. So, you know, this is why it's so important that we try and maintain a brain health through physical activity, but also cognitive stimulation. So while obviously Sudokus and crosswords are pretty good, what I tend to try and do is get people to think about, you know, if you enjoy music, maybe try and learn an instrument. Or if you really want to travel somewhere, you know, try and learn the language to a you know, conversational level, because that is the sort of cognitive stimulation that will help strengthen pathways in the brain that will then maintain brain health.
2: So use it or lose it, right?
3: That's right, absolutely. And that's, again, part of that whole neuroplasticity understanding. We now know that the brain is continually able to adapt and change.
2: What about listening to talk radio? Is that a great remedy for an aging brain, or does it trigger it?
3: Oh, look, it depends on the topic, I guess. But
2: careful how you answer, Professor.
3: it's good for, you know, intellectual stimulation as well.
2: Some shows, yes. I appreciate your time. Thank you for being so honest. Appreciate it, Professor.
3: My pleasure. Thanks for having me on.
2: Yeah, thank you. Professor Alan Pearce, neuroscientist there at Swinburne. It is, as I said, a very important week this week because it is Brain Injury Awareness Week. We'll take a break. More of your calls after this.
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2: A lot of wonderful Vietnam veteran stories coming through today on this Vietnam Veterans Day. Gary on the email says, as a telegram boy from around 1966, I delivered farewell telegrams to the troops boarding HMAS Sydney, the old aircraft carrier, which tied up a garden island to load troops and supplies to convoy to Vietnam. He said there was no fixed phones for the troops to phone home, no mobile phones, of course, text messages or voicemail. The only way to say farewell was with a telegram. He said, I delivered many hundreds of them during this period of the war. Great memory from Gary. Liz, g'day, Liz.
14: G'day, how are you?
2: I'm well, thank you.
14: Yeah, my uncle, retired Air Vice Marshal, Alan Reid, he was involved with training the US in photo reconnaissance in the F-4 Phantoms, and before Australia's involvement, he said, well, I need to train your pilots in actual combat. So the US government had to officially write him a letter inviting him to a war.
2: Oh.
14: Had to write it to the Australian government. So it was one of the first, that letter.
2: Oh, well, you said that was your uncle, was it?
14: Yep.
2: Oh, God. Right.
14: The US Air Force even made him his own shoulder patch called the Carolina Kangaroo.
2: Mm-hmm.
14: And he taught and flew combat missions over there to the US pilots.
2: Well, he was a very significant figure in our Air Force history, your uncle.
14: Considering he grew up around, it was either Perth or Albany in WA, he had no history of anything. He started as a clerk and things like that, and went right through the ranks. So he wrote a book just before he passed away a few years ago.
2: Was that the one called Invited to a War? Yeah.
14: Mm. That's it, yep. And I found out things about my family and him that I never even knew.
2: Well, that's often the case with autobiographies, right?
14: Yeah, and the mischief he got up to, that was incredible. But just to know that, the US government had to write to ours to invite him.
2: Well, that's a great little story. That's a fantastic story. Hey, Liz, thank you for sharing that, and thank you for sharing a bit of the story of your late uncle, who was a great Australian. In fact, it's funny you mentioned all of that. I was actually by chance, I watch a lot of YouTube at night because I don't think there's much on the television these days, and it does things and it sends you in different directions. And an interview with the late Duke of Edinburgh popped up about war. I thought, oh, he didn't do too many interviews. I better have a look at this. And I sort of sat there for the better part of 40 minutes just watching this. He's a very eloquent and intelligent man in his own right, the Duke of Edinburgh. But he had a distinguished war service as well in World War II. And just the stories that he was telling about the time, I think it was, he may have one point been near India, then I think it was around Burma, obviously in Japan or in the Bay of Tokyo for the time of the surrender, or just leading into it. And I think at one point they said, the Japanese were, I don't know if it was the actual signing of the surrender with MacArthur, etc., but it was the lead up to it. And they said to the Duke, the interview, you know, I think they were Buckingham Palace sitting in one of the rooms there, was saying, oh, no. And so what were you doing at that time? Probably assuming that as a VIP of sorts, he would have been on the deck of a carrier somewhere. He said, oh, no, we were painting the side of the ship. He said, what? He said, oh, yeah, I was sort of, I wasn't painting, but I was instructing the fellas to do it. And I organised, we had these speakers hung over the edge of the ship so they could hear everything going on through the radio while we sort of gave her a lick of paint, because she wasn't looking that good. She'd been in the harbour and at sea for quite a while. We wanted her to look good for the occasion that was coming. So that's what the Duke of Edinburgh was up to, one of the most pivotal moments in the Pacific conflict. Again, Liz, thank you for your call. It's 5 to 2.
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16: Gibby Road has a few minor slow patches both ways from Chermside to Kedron, and Bow Desert Road is under speed northbound from Callumbale. Riverside Expressway continues to build inbound towards Hale Street. Pacific Motorway has a very small heavy patch southbound through Mount Gravatt. Elsewhere, the Gateway Motorway is delay-free both ways from Bald Hills to Stretton. The Logan and Ipswich Motorways are fine for your east-west trips, but still a good run to either coast on the M1 and Bruce Highway. I'm Jimmy Clark on Brisbane's Traffic Leader, 882 4BC.
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2: All right, 2 o'clock news. Just around the corner, the day is flying by. When we come back, we'll have a look at the local tourism industry. We'll talk travel, but we'll do it sort of through a bit of an economic prism. There are some concerns today that as a nation, we're just pricing ourselves out of the global tourism market. Now, I'll speak with Dean Long. Dean's the CEO of the Australian Travel Industry Association. I wonder what his take on this is. I don't know. We'll find out. But anecdotally, I think there is some truth to this. I mean, if you've ever just, you know, a bit of a staycation or something like that, you've tried to stay in the city that you live in, Brisbane or Sydney or Canberra, it's not cheap. It's not cheap to get a room and a bit of breakfast. It's damn expensive in a lot of places. Now, the problem is you can get really good rooms and really good breakfast and everything else in, you know, Thailand and Vietnam or whatever for about a third of the price and throw in the airfare. So this is what we're competing against.
0: Tanamera, Slacks Creek, Kamira, 4BC is Brisbane. News.
1: It's 2 o'clock. Good afternoon. I'm Georgia Kondek. The federal government's gambling legislation will pass Parliament after a deal was struck with the opposition. The changes will restrict the number of betting ads broadcast on radio and TV and remove logos from sporting grounds and uniforms. There will also be an opt-out option for gambling commercials shown on digital platforms, while incumbents will be reined in. Prime Minister Anthony Albanese has told Parliament it's the most significant wagering reform in the nation's history.
3: It will protect vulnerable or addicted gamblers with strengthened measures, prohibiting direct marketing of inducements to people at risk of gambling harm, extending to 90 days the ban on direct marketing for people exiting BatStop.
1: Police are working to determine if human remains found in the backyard of a Logan home belong to missing man Chad Bishop. The 46-year-old vanished in March 2022. A tip-off led officers to discover a body yesterday in a shallow grave under a cubby house in Bethania. Two people have since been charged with murder and interfering with a corpse. A search and rescue operation for a kayaker thought to be missing in waters off Moreton Bay has been called off. After CCTV footage revealed the 23-year-old man was seen in the Moreton district. Police say the kayak was pulled in at Scarborough on August 11, 2 days after he was last seen in Clontarf. Anyone with information on the man's whereabouts is being urged to contact police. A study has found one in two women living with endometriosis report experiencing depression. The Women's Mental Health Australia's Beyond the Surface report has surveyed 9,000 women. Chief Operating Officer Katrina Locandro says the findings highlight gaps in current approaches to women's health.
4: Mental health assessment and support should be part of women's physical health care and not something that women have to navigate separately.
1: One Nation claims the current tobacco excise is absurd following the black market to flourish. The minor party says it would slash the excise by 75%, reducing the price of cigarettes to $21 a packet. The federal government says it has no plans to cut the tax. A recall alert has been issued for thousands of Toyota vehicles, Camry, Ascent and Ascent Sport vehicles built between 2024 and this year are affected. A software issue could mean visual and audible warnings don't show up on the car's dashboard. Also making news, a group of Sydney Swan players have driven home from Melbourne as police investigate an alleged sexual assault. And new Brisbane City Council data reveals the number of passengers travelling on the Brisbane Metro on weekends and evenings has increased by up to 160%. Checking finance, your Lords is up 2 points at 9,281 and one Aussie dollar buying 71 US cents.
0: Stop fueling, start driving. West Point Auto's Hillcrest has a huge range of electric and hybrid vehicles ready to go. Anzac Avenue, Hillcrest.
1: Both Cameron Smith and Kevin Walters have ruled themselves out of contention as the Maroons hunt for Billy Slater's replacement as head coach. While the former Queensland captain says it is not the right time for him to apply, Smith has told 100% footy assistant coaches Matt Ballin and Ben Teoh should be strongly considered.
5: You'd say logic would suggest taking guys from within that have been there with Billy to try and continue that path that he's built over the last 5 years.
1: In AFL Suns veteran Nick Holman has announced he'll hang up the boots at the end of the season, the 31-year-old choosing to close the curtain on his career spanning 11 seasons and 154 games across the Gold Coast and at Carlton. It's 2:04. That's the latest news and sport.
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6: Gympie Road has a few minor slow patches both ways from Chermside to Kedron, and Bow Desert Road is under speed northbound through Callumbale. Riverside Expressway is building inbound towards Howe Street. Pacific Motorway just a small heavy patch southbound through Mount Gravatt. Elsewhere, the Gateway Motorway delay free both ways from Bald Hills to Stretton. The Logan and Ipswich motorways are fine for your east-west trips, and it's a good run to either coast on the M1 and Bruce Highway. I'm Jimmy Clark on Brisbane's Traffic Leader, 882 4BC.
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1: Partly cloudy afternoon across Brisbane with a top of 22 degrees in the city, the same in Ipswich, and 21 on the Bayside, getting down to 12 degrees overnight. Possible showers tomorrow, most likely later in the morning with a top of 23 degrees, and the chance of morning fog for Thursday morning, a top of 22. On Moreton Bay, southeasterly winds 50 to 20 knots, seas around a metre. Right now it's 21 degrees at Holland Park. I'm Georgia Kondek. There'll be more news at 2:30 on Brisbane's 4BC.
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10: Yeah.
26: Back to Afternoons with Michael McLaren.
2: Yeah, back we go. Thanks for your company. Appreciate you being there. 131-873. In just a moment, we'll speak with Dean Long, who's the CEO of the Australian Travel Industry Association. And that'll be our travel segment. Are we pricing ourselves out of the international market? Are we becoming too expensive as a result? Foreign tourists are saying, might go somewhere else. Australia's a long way away after all. Interesting chat, 131-873. Before we get there, I just want to ask you, have you ever bought anything off Facebook Marketplace? You've done that? I think a lot of people have. And it tends to be pretty simple sort of things. You know, someone might have some kids' toys. You know, you don't need to buy them new. Occasionally people buy some furniture, or they might even just say, look, here's a wardrobe, you know, whatever it is. I'm moving into a flat. It's too big. I'll give it away. Whoever wants it, first in, best dressed. It'll be out the front, that sort of thing. It's sort of really done quite well by and large. But there are some concerns because it's not that well policed. And there was a story in the ABC I saw. Leanne Roney is the woman's name. She says her heart dropped when a woman appeared at her door and announced that the car in her driveway was in fact stolen. This is a car that she bought off Facebook Marketplace. Now, her quest to recoup $9,000 that she paid for it and the $1,000 that she then spent on registration and a few upgrades, it says here, has since left her stunned at every turn. So she's from Tasmania, inadvertently bought the stolen Fiat Ducato van off Facebook Marketplace back in April. Now, fast forward 2 months, June, the man who sold it to her, a 41-year-old, apparently pleaded guilty in court, where he was ordered to pay the grand total of $97 in costs. He received a 12-month community correction order and a 6-week suspended prison sentence. So he's never been asked to repay the money, apparently. So this poor woman spent $10,000 really, buying a stolen car from some bloke, and his grand penalty is $97. So she's the better part of $9,913 out of pocket or whatever it is. Not good. Anyway, she said she contacted the courts and the police multiple times. The police apologised and eventually lodged a restitution order with the court only after the ABC contacted them. She said it was the money that she couldn't afford to lose. She said for her it was the equivalent of half a year's rent. So not a great story, but as I said, I would imagine it's the minority when you're dealing with Facebook Marketplace. Most people aren't selling cars on it, although some would. But, you know, it is the old Latin saying, caveat emptor, buyer beware. Not the best regulated space on the planet, but it's terribly convenient. I don't know, if you've got any Facebook Marketplace stories, you might want to share them. 131 873, the open line number.

0: Now on Afternoons, it's time to go travelling.
1: Well, let's do that. And as I said, tourism industry experts I read today sounding a bit of an alarm. I don't know if it's flashing red, but it might be amber. They say that rising costs are now pricing Australia out of the global tourism game. And the latest data from June would probably suggest they've got a point. Short-term arrivals have dropped 9.2% year-on-year. Visitors from all major source markets, with the exception of the Japanese, are down. New Zealand down 21% compared to this time last year. Now, look, there may be one or two reasons why, but cost is certainly going to be a part of it. And it's been revealed that bookings for the next 6 months are also headed down. I think they're already down 3% forward bookings. So where are we going wrong? Well, I thought we'd check in with Dean Long. Dean is the CEO of the Australian Travel Industry Association. He's with me on the line. Dean, thanks for joining me. Appreciate your time.
2: Great to be with you.
1: Are we too expensive?
2: Well, that's definitely some of the feedback we're hearing from travellers that are looking around the world and saying, look, there's a lot going on here, and there seems to be more barriers to get to Australia than what there has been for some time. And whether that be the Middle Eastern crisis, you know, we've got 150 less flights a week that we had during this period, but also the government, and this government in particular, just keeps rising different fees and charges that is making us more and more uncompetitive. And it's we're really starting to see that bite. I've never seen these numbers as bad as what they are at the moment. This is as bad, just getting down to those pandemic level of shock, where you've got 10 of our major source markets and only one of them is in growth. These are really bad numbers, and they really show there's some headwinds up that we've got to deal with.
1: Well, we can't blame the Australian dollar. It's not anywhere near parity. It's not that powerful. It's in the high 60s, around the 70-cent mark. So that's, you know, that's, if you're coming from the UK or the United States or whatever, that's fine. New Zealand, they're down 21% year-on-year. Now, of course, you know, to get from Wellington to Brisbane, you don't need to go via Dubai. So the Middle East wouldn't be an excuse for them. Do we have any sense what's happening with the New Zealanders?
2: Yeah, I think the New Zealanders, we did have the lines out around this time as well. So we think the New Zealand market, that was quite a significant drop, close to 20% from New Zealand. And we do love New Zealanders, but they also love to stay with their families when they come over. And I think we do the same when we go over there. So we think the rugby's got an impact on that, but it's not the whole amount, where you can't lose that size of the market month to month. So it is one of those items. We think it is a bit of a cost element. We think there's a cost of living crunch in New Zealand as well, where
1: sure
2: they're
1: is.
2: Pulling back on some of their spend. So, again, a number of headwinds, and it's why when we look at the markets that are growing, they're the markets that have very low taxes of people getting there. If we think of Bali, Thailand, Vietnam, those destinations are going really well. The countries that governments have progressively looked at taxes and charges that people that don't have any votes and have ratcheted them up over years, those markets are now really starting to struggle. And the New Zealand government and the Australian government have been doing that. And I think what we're starting to see is a bit of the breaking down of that demand as people go, you know what, it's great, but there's better places or different places I can go to that are higher value for me. So
1: Dean, I mean, so we're a long... Australians don't really have a sense of distance in that, you know, we're used to travelling even domestically. I mean, I remember when my in-laws came out from Germany and we were going to a restaurant which was, about 30 kilometres from home for dinner. And they didn't you're going to another country. Well, they couldn't understand it. I said, no, it's quite normal. So Australians, you know, passports, chock-a-block full of stamps. We travel, we don't care. But a lot of other people, Europeans particularly, it's a stretch to get them to come here because they say, oh, it's so far away. And so, okay, we've got beautiful beaches and great food and good people and so on and so forth. But a lot of other places do. We've got to be cost competitive, don't we?
2: Absolutely. And that's, again, one of these items here. The things that we rely on, our natural assets and those items, you can get similar experiences anywhere in the world. And so what we have to do is we need to market really well. We've had governments reduce funding to our state tourism organisations for major events and creating that point of difference. We've seen Tourism Australia's funding continually cut as part of the government's call it an efficiency dividend. which is at a 2.5% cut every year to budgets, we're starting to see the impact of higher fees, less spending on marketing promotion. It's a competitive landscape. And people will really spend the money in places where they're going to get the most amount of value. And Australia at the moment, on these numbers, we're failing that value conversion.
1: All right, so government's killing the golden goose. All right, so look, I think the cruising industry is also part of this, isn't it, Dean? From memory, I spoke to an industry representative the other day. I think three of the major operators have now given Australia the flick. Cunard doesn't come here anymore. And a few of the others have said, no, we're out, too expensive, the berthing fees are too high, it's a long way away, we can't justify it. Australians love cruising. People would, you know, pay big money to come through the heads of Sydney and see the Opera House and the Harbour Bridge in the morning. I mean, that would be a very, very special cruising moment compared to anywhere in the world. But the operators are saying, you guys, it's too expensive.
2: Yeah, and it's one of those things. I think for a lot of your listeners today, they're saying, oh, but, you know, things are still cheap and they'll come anyway. The reality is now we're in such a global environment, and with so many emerging destinations now hitting their straps on places where there's more money to be made, these companies are going to move those assets into areas where they can make the most amount of money, and where customers are willing to pay the amount of money to have those experiences. And what we're finding now is Australia and New Zealand have made some really, you know, over the last decade, have made a lot of decisions to make our destinations just that little bit harder to get to. We were very attractive for investment. We had lots of Australians travelling, which is what you need. You need lots of Australians travelling to make sure the bottom part of that P&L really stacks up. But for visitors to come here, which is really where the money is made in the economy, the decision maker is making, oh, you know what, I'll stay a bit closer to home. I'll do a river cruise in Europe, or I'll holiday in the US, or a holiday in Canada. I'll just stay where I am because it's easier. And it's easier and more affordable. We're a long-haul market. It's really, people will come once or twice in their entire lives. And if they've done it once and it's, oh, why has it gone so much more expensive? I can go to somewhere else that's closer and it's more value for money. That's what people are going to choose. So cruising's exactly the same boat. They can move those ships anywhere in the world. We've got Disney that pulled out. They're now based out of Singapore because of the approach the government has made there. A lot of people in the tourism industry go, oh, you know, it's lots of mum and dad operators, and that is true. But the real economic contribution to the Australian people is large businesses employing good people, getting people to travel around Australia and have those experiences. And those companies at the moment are having to put their capital elsewhere, and that's what's driving these figures.
1: Well, that's it. I've got to ask, though, Dean, when we look at this, okay, so the numbers here are going in the wrong direction, but are we on our own? I mean, I think it's important for context to ask if we're experiencing a steeper drop in numbers compared with other jurisdictions. Are they also seeing declines because of this global credit crunch or whatever we want to call the cost of living crisis, or are they doing okay and we're heading in the wrong direction?
2: Yeah, it's fair to say there's definitely a cost of living crunch around the world. We are seeing some of these numbers, but these numbers are the worst that I've seen. Australia and New Zealand, the numbers that we're seeing, these are really bad numbers for the inbound industry. But we're seeing similar trends, even if we look at where Australians are wanting to holiday and travel to in themselves. Our biggest growth destinations are Japan, Vietnam, and Bali. And that's because we've got really great currency exchange with Japan. I think you almost find more Australians in Japan than you will on the streets of Sydney, Melbourne, or Brisbane at the moment. Everyone seems to be there. Vietnam's an amazing destination with coastal experiences, resort experiences that are really cost competitive. And 1.7 million people went to Bali last year. And again, it's that value for money discussion. So, and people are doing that in Europe and they're doing it in America. So our traditional markets of the UK and the US, they're really struggling at the moment because people are looking closer to home. And it's why we've got to have a look at our settings because we're really not close to anybody. And we've got to make sure our settings are the most competitive that we can have.
1: Well, this is it. Distance is our friend in many ways, but when it comes to tourism, it is an enemy. I mean, you take Paris. Paris is not cheap. And yet Paris just keeps knocking it out of the park with numbers. And I mean, they've done nothing really differently for the better part of 50 years. Paris is just Paris. But people still go there because they're surrounded by 500 million people, right? So they've got a great advantage compared to us.
2: Absolutely. And I think the one thing about those amazing destinations like Paris or New York, there's absolute global appeal and they've got so much more air capacity. It's easier to get to for the majority of the global population that can travel, it's closer and easier for them to get to. They're also trading off a cultural experience which people genuinely understand that has broad global appeal. While we have our Aboriginal and Indigenous cultural product and experiences, it's not anywhere near as appealing for the global traveller as the Mona Lisa or the Eiffel Tower or
1: right.
2: Times Square.
1: Yep.
2: And so those pieces, that really drive their visitor economy for Australia. Long-haul market, expensive, and our cultural experiences not really being at the same maturity level as some of the other Western Hemisphere countries we deal with. So there's headwinds here which we haven't addressed, and we've really got to get them sorted out quickly. Otherwise, these numbers will grow, and what it means is those people working in some of the lower paid sections of our economy, those jobs will be put at risk, and that's not what we want to see.
1: It's a good point you make. I'm speaking with Dean Long, CEO of the Australian Travel Industry Association. Just finally, Dean, I guess what you were just saying there goes to advertising. I mean, that's sort of the first port of call, enticing people from around the world. Hey, give Australia a go. Forget New York. Why don't you come here? Now, a lot of our advertising focuses on that whole Indigenous experience. It's the Opera House, it's the Harbour Bridge, you know, the usual stuff. There's a lot of stuff at the moment about, you know, sort of middle-aged people wandering around barefoot in rainforests and whatever. Is that the sort of thing that's really going to bring them in? I mean, are we marketing the wrong aspect here?
2: Look, I think one of the great things that Tourism Australia does, we are world leading in our marketing. It's how, though, we can make sure that Tourism Australia has the funds and the resources, and the state tourism organisations like Destination New South Wales or Tourism Queensland or Visit Victoria, they need to be working together. They do a pretty good job. They have some amazing return on investment figures, but the reality is, if you're going to fight a tourism arms race in marketing, it's going to cost some money. And governments at the moment, they raise over $1 billion a year in tax revenue alone from the departure tax. They need to be putting a bigger slice into that for Tourism Australia funding, because that's the only way we're actually going to compete.
1: Well said. Well, all of these extra fees they keep plonking on our damn passports, they could at least put a bit back in the industry. Good on you, Dean. We'll keep in touch. Thank you for your time. Do appreciate it.
2: Great to be with you.
1: All the best. Dean Long, CEO there of the Australian Travel Industry Association. I mean, look, I'm seeing notes come in from it. This is from Jeff. And I think this is indicative of the situation. He says, look, I remember years ago, it worked out cheaper to go and stay in Hawaii than Hamilton Island. Now, it's true. It's true. We were looking as a family to head over to WA just for, you know, Easter time or something like that. I've never been. Love to see Ningaloo Reef and, you know, Perth and Margaret River. The prices, I mean, the flights alone are staggering. The accommodation's expensive. It's so damn expensive that in the end we went to Europe because it was cheaper, including the flights, cheaper. So, you know, this is our problem. We are a very expensive place. And I think all of us know that because of the cost of living situation we're through at the moment. But the point Dean was making is government are making it worse. So that's where we're at. You might want to comment about that. 131-873, the open line number. Just a quick traffic update, James. What are you seeing, mate?
3: Oh, mate, pretty dangerous situation. There's a ladder in the middle of the M2, in the middle lane, heading west just before the Beecroft exit. Mate, it was 10 minutes ago. Hopefully there hasn't been a major accident in the meantime. But so, it needs to go, mate. I had to swerve and almost miss three cars getting there. So
1: good grief. Okay.
3: They need to get to it straight away.
1: Look, that's good on you for letting us know, James. Thank you. That's the beauty of Open Line Radio, our eyes and ears. So M2 in Sydney, westbound, the middle lane, there's a ladder there near the Beecroft Road exit. Avoid it, drive carefully. Hopefully the cameras have picked that up. If they haven't, they would have heard that, and someone can go and clean that up. It's 23 and a half past two.
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1: Well, Carla's here with me and she's about to tell me, otherwise she won't be paid. Hello, Carla.
14: Thank you, Michael. I appreciate that. Sing for your supper.
1: That's it. Yeah. Well, what are you going to sing about after three?
14: We'll chat to Robbie Catter. Because about gun control. Well, we spoke yesterday to the Gun Safety Alliance and we want to present the other side of the story, of course. It is one of those things. It's been trialled, obviously, in New South Wales. Queensland and the Northern Territory have said, we don't want to be part of this gun buyback.
1: Mm-hmm.
14: We've stayed out of it. And for reasons which I think make a lot of sense, Robbie obviously advocating for the people that actually need it. My issue is that, you know, I think that legal gun ownership is great and there should be greater, more tighter reforms around that. The people that need them, that, you know, warrant the use of them. However, I don't know if a gun buyback, and this is what the argument is here in Queensland, is that I don't know that a gun buyback is actually necessarily going to take the guns out of the hands of the people that are using them for crime and criminal activity.
1: Oh, that's quite right. We were, as you know, speaking about this earlier, and in New South Wales, they're going ahead with this. I don't know if it's a deal with Albanese and Minns. I don't know what's going on. But we know the law-abiding, you know, club shooters and farmers or what have you, they're the ones that are going to reluctantly hand a few of these things in. But The criminal gangs, they're not going to line up and say, oh, now here's my name and here's my bank account details and
14: correct,
1: this is where you send the money. I mean, they're not going to do that. And they're printing half of these things now on printers.
14: No, so, well, that's the thing.
1: Crazy.
14: But, you know, I agree there needs to be reform. There needs to be a real long, hard look at who gets licenses and for the right reasons.
1: Yeah, sure.
14: That makes sense to me. But it's a conversation that we'll have. We'll present the other side of the argument. The amazing Don Spencer will join us on the show, actually, today.
1: Oh, Don Spencer?
14: Yes.
1: I saw Don Spencer at Port Macquarie when I was about five.
14: Isn't that amazing? Yeah. 40 years since Feathers, Fur and Fin was released. They've re-released it with a whole bunch of other, like the Wiggles have re-recorded his daughter, Danielle Spencer, Emma Memma. So other child's entertainers, and Don really paved the way before
1: Wiggles.
14: I love the idea that the Wiggles were at his concerts.
1: Yeah, but he was a trailblazer.
14: Yeah, Absolutely.
1: Yeah. Yeah.
14: And before that, before he was this amazing children's entertainer, he spent like 30 years plus on Play School in Britain and in Australia. He was on the road with the Rolling Stones and the Beatles.
1: That's a great story, isn't it?
14: Incredible story. So we'll share his story after five. And then also, I know that you have been covering Vietnam Veterans Day today.
1: Yeah.
14: It's an important day that we look back at, and I appreciate you having that conversation, and we'll continue it as well in the Drive program.
1: I look forward to hearing that. Thanks, Carla. We'll speak tomorrow.
14: Thanks, Michael.
15: Traffic. Got something you want to say? You're in the right place. This is Brisbane's 4BC. Give us a call on 133-882.
16: The Gateway Motorway has a southbound crash in Bald Hills before the Wyampa Road overpass. Heavy delays there back along the Bruce Highway as far as Mango Hill, while northbound the gateway is heavy from Doomba to Bracken Ridge. Gibby Road, just a few minor slow patches both ways from Chermside to Kedron. Riverside Expressway is building inbound towards Hale Street. A stationary vehicle southbound on the Western Freeway after Victory Pocket Road has delays back through Indooroopilly, and the Logan and Ipswich motorways are fine for your east-west trips. I'm Jimmy Clark on Brisbane's traffic leader, 882 4BC.
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1: Okay, news time. Maddie, hello.
26: Good afternoon, Michael. Some members of the coalition believe the government's gambling reforms

0: In sport, Australian cricket selectors have swung the axe after an embarrassing loss to Bangladesh in the first test. Struggling opener Jake Weatherald has been dropped. He's been replaced by Matt Renshaw for the second test in Mackay. Thanks, Michael. There'll be more news and sport at 3.
1: Thank you, Maddie. Look forward to that. 131-873, the open line number. We'll get to Scott Phillips and finance in just a moment, having a bit of trouble with the line, but, you know, that's life. Let's go back to the open line. Johnny. G'day, Johnny.
2: G'day, mate. How you going?
1: I'm well. Thanks for your call.
2: Yeah, mate. Yeah, I'm calling you from West Australia.
1: Wonderful.
2: Yeah, a little place called Molloy Island. Well, I listened to your program all morning today. I listen to you most days. On the death or the injuries of the Vietnam vets, I served two tours of Vietnam with the SAS.
1: Okay.
2: And after all those years from 1966 up to 72... only one SAS soldier was killed by enemy action.
1: Wow. So, well, we were speaking earlier with Owen, who was in Vietnam, and he made the point about just how professional the training of the Australian servicemen, particularly for jungle combat, was before they were dispatched to Vietnam. I assume that's a large part of the success.
2: Yes, I joined SAS late 18, and it was constant training up until we went to Vietnam, non-stop contact drills, ambush drills, signals, medical work and stuff like that. Yeah, I was in the patrol when we got hit, and Art Russell was the last man in the four-man patrol. He went down. I went rushed back and dragged him out, and we got out by winched out by helicopter after a few hours, but he died back in Australia from wounds. A young fellow who was only 20 years old.
1: Well, we thank him for his sacrifice and his service, because, you know, I know, Johnny, that when a lot of people came back from Vietnam, not everybody, but there was a chunk of the public that treated people with disdain. I wasn't around then. I just don't understand why that happened. I just don't understand.
2: Yeah, I've got a story in that. I was on the second tour of Vietnam on disembarkation leave in uniform with ribbons, and I was refused entry into an RSL.
1: Yeah. Well, look, it wouldn't happen today, thankfully. But
2: yeah, no worries. Yeah. Well, yeah, I just thought I'd let you know about the only one ever soldier.
1: I'm glad you did. I didn't know that. I've been doing a bit of reading, obviously, before today. I didn't know that, Johnny. I appreciate that. Thank you for what you did as well, Johnny.
2: Thanks, mate. Thanks a lot.
1: And thank you for the call on this Vietnam Veterans Day. We've had some incredible calls, haven't we, today? Some really, really outstanding Australians adding to the conversation. 131-873. Look, I suppose in light of Vietnam Veterans Day, it's important that we also remember, as we do, that there have been conflicts all over the world, continue to be, and we shouldn't forget. Too often, I think, we do. We just move on. The world keeps revolving or turning or whatever they say, and we all get caught up in our own lives, and what was front-page news 1 year becomes a forgotten memory for many within weeks, if not months or years. I think that's certainly true of the situation of the women and the children, particularly in Afghanistan, but a lot of good men as well. Who don't want anything to do with the Taliban, and yet they're under those evil bastards' rule. And we were there for the better part of 11 years, if I'm not mistaken. And, you know, I know a lot of Australians that served there are traumatised by what happened to that country upon their withdrawal. Friday marked 5 years since the Taliban retook control of Afghanistan. 5 years. And there was a very powerful piece in the ABC. Congratulations to them. And it was based off the life of a woman called Salma. Now, Salma now lives in Australia, and she told her story to the ABC, and she recounted the moments when the Taliban was swooping through Kabul, the capital, to finally take control of the whole joint. And she said that the family knew the Taliban had seized control over other parts of the country, and so they were keeping the television on constantly to monitor what was happening, news, breaking news, that sort of thing. But when she walked into the lounge room on Sunday, August the 15th, 2021, the TV was fuzzy and then it was cut. And she said, and I quote, "I could see the expressions of fear and sadness on the faces of my family. The embassies were shut, international organisations had left, and prisoners had been released. They were all over the city." It was a telltale sign the Taliban had taken control, of course. Now, one of her brothers, fortunately, was an Australian citizen. He worked in academia,

0: So he had travelled to Kabul for actually this woman's engagement, just a couple of days beforehand she was married. So he was there for the engagement celebration, and when Kabul fell, the Australian government contacted him apparently to bring him home, and so it was through him that Salma's family were then able to escape. But, you know, they were the lucky ones. We all remember those scenes at the airport. Absolute chaos, tragedy. Remember people, young people running to try to, you know, grab on to the American planes as they were. It was heart-wrenching stuff. It was almost as if it was impossible to believe it was happening. But then you hear the stories of what the Taliban have done to women, the way that they have just suppressed women's rights. And it is a shocking story. And yet, you know, you sort of ask, where's the global feminist movement today? Where are the United Nations? You know, the perennial protesters who decry human rights abuses, whether it's justified or not. I mean, where are they? In a world of consistency, they'd be out and about. But there was almost nothing on the anniversary of the fifth anniversary of the fall of Kabul, which really was day one of a return to brutality and horrible, horrible life in Afghanistan. I'll just give you a bit of a sense of it. As the ABC reported, severe and restrictive sanctions on Afghan women have basically forced their withdrawal from public life. The Taliban shut down the Ministry of Women's Affairs after taking power in 2021. Women now banned from most forms of employment. Women's participation in sport is forbidden under the Taliban's rules. Women and girls over the age of 13 are formally banned from secondary and university education. It's the only country to formally do so, I think, according to UNESCO. They cannot travel more than 72 kilometres without a male chaperone. Afghan women have been forced to abandon small businesses. People on the ground say beauty salons have closed. Women are banned from parks, from gyms, from bathhouses. And then, you know, just to really make sure that they are erased in, I was going to say modern Afghanistan, there's nothing modern about it, women's voices have even been banned from public. Just imagine that. Women's, not just the presence, the voice banned from public, including singing, poetry, reading aloud or broadcasting under so-called morality laws. I mean, this is the, I was going to say it's the 5th century AD. They were more advanced in the 5th century AD. Dress codes have become extreme, you know, burqas and the whole thing. And in May, and this is just outrageous, and I did mention it at the time, the Taliban legitimized child marriage, removing minimum age protections and allowing a girl's silence to be treated as consent. So that's Afghanistan, 5 years and now, what is it, 4 days on from the fall of Kabul back to the Taliban. You know, they say it takes millennia to build up a civilization. Well, I can tell you, it takes about 5 years to completely trash it. And Afghanistan's the proof. 17-3, 131873.
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0: Yeah, no Scott today. We can't get hold of him. I don't know what's going on, but I'll give it a crack anyway. Don't take this as financial advice. You could be broke by tomorrow. But the share market, I'm told, has traded flat as investors digested the oil price topping the US $90 a barrel mark again, and a deluge of earnings results from some of the ASX's largest companies, CSL and BHP, reporting. The S&P ASX 200 index gained 2.1 points or less than 0.1%, closing at 9,075.3. Well, that was as of about 2 p.m., with 6 out of the 11 sectors in the red, so it was still trading after that. But on the ASX, earnings results dominated, the healthcare sector adding more than 6%, buffeting losses in other areas as CSL shares surged more than 16%, I'm told. So there you go. That's the latest from the ASX today. Let's get back to that open line. Steve, good afternoon.
15: Good afternoon, mate. I just wonder how come nothing or very, very little is ever said about Korea, the Korean War.
0: Yes.
15: I've got a friend, he's 88, and he joined up as a 14-year-old kid with his 18-year-old uncle. And, you know, he did it illegally, but, you know, it was a thrill for him. And they're over there, him and his uncle were about 20 metres apart. His uncle got shot. He ran over to help him. He grabbed him by the arms, and there was only half a body. While Greg was running back, he got shot. And in the groin area.
0: This is your uncle, was it?
15: He's my best mate.
0: Oh, your best mate.
15: He's my hero. And he got, you know, he was hospitalised. He was brought back, put into St Vincent's Hospital. When they put him partly back together, they said, here's a pair of shorts, pair of thongs, see ya. And just the care they've given him is nothing. It's disgusting. You know, as a 14-year-old kid to see what he's seen and done, like he worked his life as a young kid way out in the middle of nowhere on farms and that.
0: Mm-hmm.
15: And then he went through that. It breaks me heart.
0: Yeah, I can understand. This was in Korea, eh?
15: Yeah. And there's nothing ever bloody said about it.
0: And you said he was 14.
15: Yeah, and his uncle was 18, and it was a big thrill. You know, they thought, oh yeah, we'll go 14? Over there. It'll be cool. Yeah.
0: I had no idea we had a 14. Well, I'd never heard that story, Steve. A 14-year-old.
15: Yeah. Yeah.
0: All right. Well, I tell you what, mate, can you just hang on there? Look, it's obviously it's emotional for you. I appreciate that. Just hang on there for me. Just give me a couple of details off here. I want to look that story up. I'm sure it will have been written about somewhere in the archives or something. I'm quite interested in the detail of that because I must admit I'd never heard that a 14-year-old had been fighting for Australia in Korea. I just want to have that clarified if I could. So hang on there. We'll grab some details. Thank you, Steve. Hi, Jenny.
16: Hi there.
0: Hi.
16: I just wanted to sort of touch on the Vietnam Veterans Day topic.
0: Yes.
16: I recently came back from Vietnam, first time visit, went to Ho Chi Minh City and, you know, the main place we wanted to go, obviously, was the War Remnants, you know, museum. And I'd been warned prior to that about how confronting it was with all of the, you know, information and grisly photos and things like that that are available, you know, and all the different floors just highlighting, you know, what happened and how long it went on. And
0: was it, you know, was it as confronting as you've been warned?
16: It was worse. Yeah. I was in tears by sort of, you know, halfway through it. You know, I'm a bit of a softy, but, you know, I guess that, you know, I don't think anybody with a bit of emotional intelligence would have, you know, would be unaffected.
0: Well,
16: you know?
0: I think if you're human and you see
16: that's exactly right.
0: You'd be moved.
16: Yeah.
0: Absolutely.
16: I think it's just one of those things that people forget how hideous those wars were. You know, we talk about it nowadays and we haven't experienced it in, well, I haven't experienced it in my lifetime, obviously. So it's so easy to separate yourself, you know, from what these soldiers went through.
0: Right. This is right. Yeah.
16: You know, so I think it's just, yeah, I think it's important for people to, you know, educate themselves about, you know, how, what happened. And I know it wasn't a big part of, you know, Australia's history, but we still had soldiers who went and were affected.
0: 60,000, yeah. Jenny, exactly. Never a truer word spoke. That's really well said. Thank you for that. And you're quite right. I mean, you know, people have to study history, and this was a very big part of our history in the 1960s. Dennis, thank you for the call.
17: Hi, Mike. Yeah, as a young flight engineer with Qantas in 1964, 65, we were asked to volunteer for, it wasn't called the Skippy Squadron then, it was just the transportation of the troops from Richmond up through Townsville, through Manila to Saigon for the original contingent that went to Vietnam.
0: Right.
17: And we had all the boys put on, all the young gung-ho, you know, let's go guys, 18, you know, can we get there? The worst thing was about a year later, sometimes we were doing coming back ones, totally different.
0: Mm.
17: A lot of them with a 1,000-yard stare, and it did have a lot of, in a year, it's amazing to see what can happen to an 18, 19-year-old kid.
0: Well, in such a brutal environment, I mean, it's such an unnatural environment. You can train for it, but I guess, you know, when the real thing's happening, it's life and death.
17: It was, yeah, it was quite an experience, and it was, something I was very proud in doing. And the second thing you were talking about, Kabul, and by then my career led me to join Cathay Pacific in those days, and we were the second last commercial aircraft, the Cathay Pacific flight Hong Kong, Saigon to Hong Kong, day before Saigon fell, and we had them lined up in the passageway and sort of hanging out of the doors when we took off with that one back to Hong Kong.
0: That'd stay with you. That'd affect you, I'd imagine, Dennis.
17: No, it was all very interesting talking to the Americans, and you know, they were well organized, and they were getting a lot of the people that they wanted to get out.
0: Yeah.
17: As well as some lucky personnel that were waiting to go, and we just took as many as we could, you know. So
0: That's sort of did a bit of
17: a Darwin Tracy on them.
0: yeah, as many as you can. That's right, Dennis. Appreciate that. Thank you for sharing your memories. We have had some wonderful calls today, really, on Vietnam Veterans Day. It's been a real privilege to be part of all of it. Thank you, Dennis. 131873, the number. Whoa.
14: on Afternoons, Track of the Day.
0: All right, time for Track of the Day before we go. And I've got a 2026 Sydney Comedy Review pass presented by 2GB on the line. It's at the State Theatre. Now, if you're listening in Queensland, it's on December 29, so you can organise to get down here. It'll be a great night, Vince Sorrenti and others. Tickets from only $75.90. For more details, just head to comedyhq.com.au. So here's your question. Here's your question. Australian golfer Carrie Webb. I've just given out the answer. Well done, me. I hope you've been listening. Can I give you the question? Yes. Here we go. Here's the question. How hopeless. Which Australian golfer on this day 19 years ago won their second Women British Open with a record score of 19 under par? Do you need a clue in the song? 1318. What an idiot. 131873. First one with the right answer. Gee, you'd be a smart person. The prize is yours.

0: Census night was Tuesday, the 11th of August. There's still time to complete. In the census, every answer matters. Authorised by the Australian Bureau of Statistics, Canberra.
1: A southbound crash from the Gateway Motorway in Ball Hills has cleared with no delays, while northbound the Gateway has a crash. It's in the right-hand lane after exit 120B in Deegan. Western Freeway has a stationary vehicle southbound after the Fig Tree Pocket Road. Has delays extending back through Indooroopilly. Bow Desert Road under speed northbound through Callumvale. Riverside Expressway continues to build inbound towards Tail Street, and the inner city bypass just the same inbound through Peachtree Terrace. I'm Jimmy Clark from Brisbane's traffic leader, 882 4BC.
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10: Well done, Michael. From Padstow, you're going to have a great night with Vince and all the gang. You're a genius. You knew it was Carrie Webb. Did anyone else get that? I hope no one said I was a Greg Norman. Was it Ian Baker? Gee, I hope no one said that. Enjoy your afternoon.
0: Jindalee, Castledine, Griffin, 4BC is Brisbane. News.
11: It's 3 o'clock. Good afternoon. I'm Amy Drew. A man and woman are facing murder charges after human remains were discovered in the backyard of a Logan home. A tip-off led police to execute a search warrant at a home in Bethania yesterday, with a body located in a shallow grave under a cubby house. Detective Inspector Ian Galpin says they're working to determine if the remains belong to Chad Bishop, who went missing in 2022.
12: This has been a lengthy and complex investigation, which has spanned in excess of 4 years. Detectives have remained committed to establishing the exact circumstances of this man's disappearance. And I would now ask that if there's any members of the community that have any knowledge of this matter, to please contact police.
11: Police are investigating a spate of coordinated break-ins targeting hobby and collectible stores across the southeast. A group of masked people made off with card safes and replica firearms from three businesses at Sunnybank, Hope Island and Southport this morning. At least three other stores at Kedron, Springwood and Coopers Plains have been targeted within the past week. Acting Chief Superintendent Brett Jackson says some stores have lost tens of thousands of dollars in stock.
13: We know that some expensive collectibles such as Pokemon cards and other collectible cards that range from in the thousands to tens of thousands of dollars have been stolen.
11: A woman is appearing in court today on drugs and weapons charges. Police tracked a hire car she was in to a Goodna address on Saturday after reports the driver had been seen with a firearm. A man in his 20s has already faced court relating to the incident. Investigations into the seized items remains ongoing. Cricketer David Warner has faced court over an Easter Sunday drink driving incident. The former test player pleading guilty after returning a blood alcohol reading of 0.1 when he was pulled over by police in Sydney. Warner has been convicted, fined $1,500. He's also required to have an interlock in his car for at least a year. And dozens of commemoration services are being held across Queensland for Vietnam Veterans Day. This year marks the 60th anniversary of one of Australia's most significant military battles, the Battle of Long Tan. RSL Queensland Vice President Aaron Hassell says it's an important day for reflection.
14: It commemorates the 60,000 Australians who served in Vietnam between 1962 and 1973. And in particular, it's a day to remember those 523 young Australians who didn't make it home and the 3,000 additional individuals who were wounded in Vietnam.
11: To finance, your Lords is up 6 points at 9,285. One Australian dollar buying 71 US cents.
0: Stop fueling, start driving. West Point Auto's Hillcrest has a huge range of electric and hybrid vehicles ready to go. Anzac Avenue, Hillcrest.
11: Brisbane's Hayes Perham is on the verge of signing a contract extension to remain at Redhill. The utility will be fighting for selection at fullback in Friday's match against Canberra as the side lose superstar Rhys Walsh to injury. Perham says he hopes a deal to extend can be finalised before season's end.
15: Still in talks as far as I know. Me and my manager spoke recently and everything's looking pretty positive, so hopefully it gets confirmed and we can get that over the line.
11: In AFL, Suns veteran Nick Holman has announced his retirement. The 31-year-old will hang up the boots at the end of the season, closing the curtain on an 11-season career. And in cricket, Aussie selectors have dropped opening batter Jake Weatherald for the second test against Bangladesh, with Queenslander Matt Renshaw earning a recall. Weatherald made 23 and a third ball duck during their 9-wicket loss in the first test in Darwin. It's 4 minutes past three, and that's the latest news and sport.
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1: The Gateway Motorway has a northbound crash in the right lane after exit 120B in Deegan. Delays there back to Nudgee. The Western Freeway's got a stationary vehicle at southbound after Fig Tree Pocket Road with delays back through Indooroopilly. But as a road is under speed northbound through Calabale and a Pacific Motorway on the brakes out of the city through Woolloongabba. Riverside Expressway building inbound towards Hale Street and the Inner City Bypass just the same inbound through Petrie Terrace. Traffic every 10 minutes. I'm Jimmy Clark on 882 4BC.
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2: Partly cloudy conditions across Brisbane with showers easing, overnight getting down to 12 degrees. For tomorrow, a possible shower for the late morning and a max of 23. Chance of morning fog Thursday and a shower or two, top of 22. Partly cloudy Friday and 24. On Moreton Bay, southeasterly winds 15 to 20 knots, seas around 1 metre. Right now it's 19 degrees in Wynnum. 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
2: Welcome along to the 4BC Drive Show. It is great to be with you here today. Of course, the 4BC open line, thanks to Watch Smoke Alarms, is 133882. If you'd like to have your say on anything that we'll be covering today, or maybe you'd like to start a conversation with us, please do it there, 133882. Of course, the text line, 0499 880 882. Robbie Catter will join me with another view on the national gun buyback scheme. Of course, we spoke about this yesterday with the Australian Gun Safety Alliance. This is the other side of the argument. And Robbie, why he believes the government is targeting the wrong people, we'll chat to him after 3:30. Our federal politics reporter, Nelson Scott, will also join me after 4 to run through these new gambling law reforms and what's been going on in Parliament. Of course, it was a very fruity day in Canberra yesterday with the Speaker of the House, Milton Dick, having to send Dantean out for using the word fecal, which was not very nice. All in context, though. Carla's Court is back as well. Speaking of blue language, young people in pubs, and when you say young people, doesn't that make you inherently old? I just don't know how else to frame it. But a conversation was overheard in a pub here in Brisbane, and it's been brought to my attention here at Carla's Court. Should young people in pubs be watching their language a little bit more? Are you easily offended by someone who swears? Again, it's all context, but is there ever context to use such language? 133882. There's always an argument that swearing is a sign of creativity. I guess it depends on how creative you are at using it, but also that you're able to balance the both sides of your brain. Maybe that's an excuse people like myself who I can have a potty mouth and I'm aware of it. It's a real occupational hazard for me here. I temper it. But it will be back in Carla's Court. It'll be in session after 3:30. Don Spencer as well. Amazing children's music. Australian musician, he's going to join me after 5:30. We're celebrating the 40 years of Feathers, Fur or Fins. Do you remember that album? Of course, Don Spencer has had an amazing career. And no, Drew has just texted me, 0499 880 882. Hi, Carla, I heard you say to Michael, Don Spencer was going to be on your show, but I didn't hear Don. And I said to myself, oh, Betty, wrong Spencer. No. Definitely not, Drew. We're not having Frank Spencer on. We're speaking with Don Spencer. He's had an amazing career. He spent 3 decades plus on play school, both here in Britain and in Australia. But before that, before he was this amazing children's entertainer and advocate for songwriting and storytelling, he was on the road as a pop star travelling with the likes of the Beatles and the Rolling Stones and the Hollies. An extraordinary career. Don's 89 now and he's still going anywhere celebrating the 40 years of Feathers, Fur and Fin. Of course, like I said, the open line 1-3-3-882. You can text anytime, 0499-880-882. Email us as well, drive@4bc.com.au. And you can find us on all the socials as well, YouTube, Facebook, Instagram. 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Just search 4BC. For now, let's get stuck into what's making news in Brisbane today.
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2: Well, it is Vietnam Veterans Day. It's marking 60 years since the Battle of Long Tan. Later in the show, we'll be joined by war historian Matt McLaughlin, who'll tell us about the incredible bravery of our troops in that rubber plantation and why this battle holds such an important place in Australia's history. Now, if you want to go along and pay your respects, there are still a few services that you can get to. A march has been organised for the Vietnam Memorial in Goodna from 4 p.m. and there's a service scheduled for the Vietnam Veterans Memorial Park on Bribie Island from 4:30. In Ipswich at the RSL Services Club in North Ipswich, there's a commemorative service from 5 p.m. There's also one in Littleton Park in Gatton from 5 this evening. Now, Club Pine Rivers is hosting a service as well as a dinner for veterans, which starts at 5:45. And a service will also be held at the Wacol Military Museum from 6 to 8 p.m. this evening. Of course, like I said, this is an important part of Australia's history. The bravery of our troops in the Battle of Long Tan, and we will speak to that war historian Matt McLaughlin a little later in the program. Now, the Commission of Inquiry into the CFMEU returns this week with hearings beginning from today. Expected to feature heavily is the plight of the Centenary Bridge Upgrade Project at Jindalee, which has been subject to at least 70 days of union action, and the scene and the brawl since it began. There's been some interesting allegations made today. One of them surrounds former Queensland CFMEU leader Michael Ravbi. It was heard that he wrote a letter to the former police commissioner, Steve Golchevsky, containing a legal threat over police stopping union officials from entering the Dutton Park Cross River Rail site. Just days later, union reps blocked a truck carrying steel from accessing the entrance to the Centenary Bridge Upgrade Project. Police attended, but rather than removing the protesters, directed the truck to leave to ease peak hour traffic. This will not be the last time we hear from this. Obviously, there is plenty more to come out of the hearings this week, and we'll make sure to keep you updated here on 4BC. Well, three hobby shops at Sallybank, Southport and Hope Island have been broken into overnight. These hobby shops, they're after valuable trading cards, things like Magic the Gathering, Pokemon, Star Wars, and high-value sports cards. Police say some stores have lost tens of thousands of dollars in stock. It's believed at least three other stores around Brisbane have also been targeted within the past week. Collectibles, if you've started collecting something that has created such a buzz, such a fervour around it, that there are now break-ins. Police say no evidence of definitive link between the incidents, but they're probing the possibility given it's similar stock that's been stolen. Stores are now being advised to lock high valuable items away and pay more attention to shoppers. I mean, if they're breaking in overnight, though, you could lock anything up as much as you want, but glass is not going to hold up against a sledgehammer. I'm not sure what has happened in this case, but those places have been broken into overnight. The idea that a sports card or a Star Wars card is so valuable now that people are breaking into stores in order to get their hands on them is quite something beyond me. I've never collected anything that's... I bought a $5 triangular commemorative coin from Parliament House. It has not increased in value, not even with CPI. I thought that was a good investment. Not so much. I've never been one for collectibles, although the little one, the three-year-old Elio, did manage to open a silver Buzz Lightyear Ushi, and I didn't realise that it was one of the valuable ones. We're not talking about thousands of dollars here. I think we're talking about tens of dollars. That's still pretty good. considering how much money I've poured into Woolworths to get these bits of rubber, bits of plastic. But anyway, this is something that the police are still looking into, these collectibles shops, and the advice now to make sure you lock away high valuable items. Well, Brisbane Council is lauding an increase in patronage of the metro and bus system on evenings and weekends. So between June 30 last year and the end of July this year, there's been an increase of more than 60% of M1 services on Friday and Saturday nights when compared with the former bus routes. There are 23 additional evening services when compared to previous routes. M2 services were up more than 160% compared with the former bus route. And this service has 58 additional evening services. So weekend usage on the M1 is also up almost 90%. And the M2 usage up more than 100%. There's plans to expand the Brisbane Metro by 2032. That's good. I love a plan. Let's make that plan come to fruition. But there's a business case expected to be completed in 12 months with help from the federal government. The Brisbane City Council says a report into the new routes to the airport, Castledine, Capalaba and Springwood will be finished by this time next year. All right, you've got a chance to win some great prizes on the Drive Show today. This year's NRL Grand Final is going to be huge. We want to send you there to experience it all with your mates. It's 4BC's ultimate Grand Final adventure. We'll be putting one lucky listener in the draw to win those four tickets to the Grand Final. Return flights, two nights accommodation and $1,000 spending money later in the show. Okay, you need to listen out for this cue to call later on.

0: It seems appropriate that that will be our cue to call, given now we've all jumped onto the Dolphins bandwagon because there they are. Because they're great. They're a great mammal. They're also an amazing team that is flying the flag for Queensland High into the finals. So hopefully they'll be there. Imagine that. Finns in the grand final and you win tickets and you're a fan. Make sure that when you do hear the theme song for the Dolphins, you are the third caller through on 133 882. That's the 4BC open line. Thanks to Watch Smoke Alarm. So make sure you have that number saved in your favourites on your speed dial. 133 882. I've also got a double pass to give away to the Robertson Brothers at the Brisbane Powerhouse next Friday for a contributor to Carla's Court later this hour. Great calls, get great prizes here at 4BC. I've also got a double pass to see the Dog Stars, which stars Brisbane's own, Nudgee's own, Jacob Elordi, to give away to someone who contributes to the show as well. Like I said, just make sure you have that number, 133 882, or the text as well. Welcome your feedback at any time, 0499 880 882. Are you, all right, you want to stick with me this afternoon. Coming up, I'm going to have a chat about the Sydney Swans and the sexual assault allegations and why I find the conversation to be very problematic when it comes to our attitudes towards women and also to football. It's 18 minutes past three here on 4BC Drive.
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2: In Oxley, there's a northbound crash on Blunder Road towards Boundary Road. The Gateway Motorway's got a northbound crash. It's in the right-hand lane after exit 120B in Deegan. Delays there back to Nudgee. The Western Freeway has a stationary vehicle southbound after Victory Pocket Road, which delays back through Ingrabilly. Pacific Motorway on the brakes out of the city through Woolloongabba. Riverside Expressway building inbound. And the Logan Motorway heavy in patches inbound through Forest Lake and Heathwood. For traffic every 10 minutes, I'm Jimmy Clark on 882 4BC.
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0: Welcome back to the 4BC Drive Show. Carla's Court will be back in session this afternoon after 3:30. Should young people be watching their language in public more? That is the question that we will ask. 1-3-3-8-82 is the open line, thanks to Watch Smoke Alarms. Now, I want to talk about the Sydney Swans story for a moment, but I just know that we have to be very careful about how we do it, because Victoria Police's Sexual Crime Squad is investigating a report of an alleged sexual assault at a Melbourne hotel involving an incident in which several Sydney Swan players have been spoken to by police. At this stage, no one has been arrested, no one's been charged. Police say no one has been formally interviewed. The exact circumstances are still being established. So this is not about declaring anybody guilty. It's not our job to do that. And everyone involved is entitled, obviously, to their due process. But there is something about the conversation surrounding this story that has bothered me somewhat. And so much of what I've heard has been about footy, about the football. What does this mean for the Swans' final campaign? Will players be stood down? Don't worry, they can sit out this round and the Swans will still be fine. Who plays against North Melbourne? Could this derail the premiership hopes for the Sydney Swans? And I keep thinking, is that really where our minds go to first? Because there is an alleged victim at the centre of this police investigation. There are real people who are involved here. And whatever police ultimately determine happened, these are serious allegations. You need to just listen to how clearly shaken up the Swan CEO, Matthew Pavlich, was yesterday in his quick press conference.
11: We can confirm that several players were involved in an alleged incident last night in Melbourne. We've identified this to the AFL. We are working with them and also the relevant authorities on this matter. We're still piecing together exactly what's transpired here and have our own set of internal inquiries ongoing. But safe to say that we're extremely shocked and disappointed that this has taken place and that the players have found themselves in this situation. We understand the level of interest in the matter and there's going to be lots of speculation, but given it's a police matter right now, that is all that we can say.
0: Matthew Pavlich, they're the Sydney Swans CEO. We spend an enormous amount of time in this country talking about violence against women. We shouldn't have to, but it is a scourge. And we talk about it a lot at length here at 4BC. Jason Matthews, Gary Hardgrave and myself, we're constantly talking about how we can change attitudes, prevention, respect, and the culture that allows disrespect towards women to flourish. And I can't help but think, well, attitudes start somewhere, and perhaps one of those places that we could start is the way we respond when serious allegations intersect with sport. Because Aussie footballers, our sports people in general, are put on an extraordinary pedestal. We celebrate them, we pay them incredibly well, we put them on TV, we sell their faces to kids, and we call them role models. And that doesn't mean we assume guilt when allegations are made. We absolutely should not. That is not what I'm saying. But it also doesn't mean that our first concern shouldn't automatically be whether or not the footy team can still win a final. The AFL itself has recognised that the influence of sport and what it can have in this space. The AFL has worked with organisations including Our Watch on education around violence against women, gender equality, inequality, respectful relationships, and the responsibility players have as role models. It's also invested enormously in women and girls through the AFLW and the growth of female participation at a grassroots level. So surely the culture surrounding the game has to reflect those values too. And we've seen past examples where clearly that hasn't happened. I think back to the GWS Mad Monday controversy where costumes included references to violence against women. Now, the AFL, of course, condemned elements of that behaviour because what happens inside football clubs can often reinforce attitudes well beyond the change room. And good on them, aligning themselves with organisations like Our Watch to help with that education, because often the conversations that we have here when it comes to domestic violence and to femicide, we do not have the answers. But perhaps this is a way of reframing the conversation. None of that tells us, of course, what happened in this particular case. That is for the Victoria Police to investigate. And I guess we should allow that process to happen without prejudging anyone. But We don't need to know the outcome of an alleged of an investigation to have a conversation about our own reaction to allegations like these. Maybe before asking what it means for September, we should be asking ourselves why football is the first thing so many of us thought about. Because if we really are serious about changing our attitudes with the way men and women, the relationships between each other, the conversations we have here on 4BC about what we can do around domestic violence, why we are seeing so many incidents. And yes, I acknowledge that men and women, women also do it to men. The majority of fatalities in this country remains women at the hands of men, intimate partners. That is the way it is, unfortunately. And if we are serious about changing these attitudes towards women and the relationships we have with each other, perhaps the change needs to happen not just with the players on the field, but perhaps with all of us who are watching from the sidelines. So when serious allegations involving sporting stars, when there are serious allegations that involve our sporting stars, why is it that we're too quick to worry about the game before the people are involved? 133-882, that's the 4BC open line, thanks to Watch Smoke Alarms. I just wonder whether you feel the same way. Why is it that we're worried about September, whether the boys will line up for finals, what that means for the AFL, as opposed to what has transpired here, what is lacking in the respect, something that the sport itself has been working so hard on? Do we put our sports stars on a pedestal way more than we probably should? Don't get me wrong, I love footy. I love sport. I love the performative aspect of it. I love what sport does. I love what sport does at a grassroots level, how it brings community together. It is the backbone of some communities beyond our metro cities. It is the thing that brings everyone together. It can bring everyone together. It should be where we start with these attitudes. 133-882, are we too quick to worry about the game before the people that were actually involved in these allegations? 133-882. All right, coming up after the news, Robbie Katter will join us on why the gun buyback scheme, what it will mean for us here in Queensland. But Amy, we'll soon have options to avoid gambling ads. You've got all the details, Amy Drew.
12: Yes, Carla. Labor has struck a deal with the opposition to pass its gambling reforms. The changes will restrict the number of betting ads broadcast on radio and television, remove logos from sporting grounds and uniforms. There'll also be an opt-out option for gambling commercials that are shown on digital platforms. Also today, police are working to determine if human remains found in the backyard of a Logan home this week belong to missing man Chad Bishop. Emergency services have revealed details of a daring helicopter rescue in high winds, saving two climbers in the scenic rim. Brisbane has been crowned as Australia's running capital, according to research from music streaming platform Spotify. And in sport, Queensland star Matt Renshaw has earned a call-up for Australia's second test against Bangladesh as Jake Weatherald gets the boot. And Carla, I'll have more news at 4.
3: The latest 4BC Brisbane traffic. 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
2: In Oxley, there's a northbound crash on Blunder Road towards Boundary Road. The Gateway Motorway has a northbound crash. It's in the right-hand lane after exit 120 D and Deegan. Delays there back to Nudgee. Western Freeway has a stationary vehicle southbound after Fig Tree Pocket Road with delays back through Indooroopilly. Pacific Motorway on the brakes out of the city through Woolloongabba. Riverside Expressway building inbound and the Logan Motorway is heavy in patches inbound through Forest Lake and Heathwood. With traffic every 10 minutes, I'm Jimmy Clark on 882 4BC.
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0: to affect the team's performance if the players are out for the season? What a dumb, disrespectful and disgusting question to be raised not even 24 hours after the event. That, look, it is one of those things that it's weird that we go straight to football. But again, just to be clear, Victoria's police squad, the sexual crime squad, is investigating this over the reports of alleged sexual assault. So, you know, it would stand to reason that is why. But for some reason, we've normalised putting our sporting stars on a pedestal. And that would be why that question gets raised. And anecdotally as well, within, you know, the circles of people that I know, that is the conversation that has been raised. What's going to happen to the Swanee's chance of the finals, rather than the people's side of it and why our attitudes haven't changed? That is the question that I have been asking and I'm trying to grapple with, Dave. Thank you for your text, 0499 880 882. Well, on yesterday's show, we dived into the gun debate, which is back on the national agenda this week. In the aftermath of the Bondi massacre, the gun buyback scheme was one of the solutions that the federal government came up with. The New South Wales government is well and truly on board. But Queensland, along with other states and territories, are not so convinced. We're joined yesterday by Stephen Bendall from the Australian Gun Safety Alliance, who is firmly in support of the buyback and said Queensland should jump on board. One man who I know doesn't agree is a member for Traeger in the state parliament, Robbie Catter. Robbie joins me now. Thank you so much for your time, Robbie.
1: Thanks, Carla. Pleasure.
0: Now, you've called this proposed gun buyback a deflection mechanism. Well, what do you believe that the federal government should be targeting instead?
1: Well, firstly, their decision shouldn't be a motive. They should be data and evidence driven. And they should be trying to meet people's expectations, which is to make the community safer. Now, it all sounds good and it's sort of preying on people's ignorance on the issue. And I think it's possibly one of those political issues or policy issues most shrouded in ignorance. And that's, I guess I get it. Like, a lot of people in city don't tend to have guns. It's a tool. The more regional you get.
0: Mm.
1: And, the evidence clearly shows that, like, the cracking down on the licensed firearm owners doesn't help almost all of the activity. And I mean almost all the activity that you get in gun deaths. And one of the clearest pieces of evidence we have, it's going overseas, but the complete ban of handguns in the UK within 6 years saw a doubling of handgun deaths.
0: Mm.
1: But you can't say, oh, this stuff works. And like dealing with a known terrorist, the ASIO missed and didn't follow up on him, and saying that that's because of the activity of, or the inactivity around licensed gun ownership, and that's going to fix another Bondi. That's misleading at best, but it's a real punch in the face when you'd like to be part of making community safety around firearms. And most of us licensed firearm owners would like to do that. And there's some meaningful ways we can engage on that, but this isn't one of them. And this is, a window dressing for people to make them feel safe at night. It doesn't make you any safer. There is no less likelihood of Bondi because of activity. What it has done is put a $1 billion price tag on taxpayers, and that's not exaggerating. That's reaching near on $1 billion is the advice they've given, and you've banged a hole in a $1.2 billion industry in New South Wales, and it's none of the activity you're looking for. That doesn't come from the licensed firearm owner areas. All the activity in this area is from illicit firearms, which exists completely separate to all the activity you spend having uniformed police officers. And don't forget, all these people sending letters to farmers and sporting shooters like myself, they're all uniformed police officers that aren't, on the beat trying to catch kids breaking in your house. They're now occupying their time sending me 2 or 3 letters now and making sure I'm compliant. And the evidence shows that doesn't work. So it's just very, very frustrating that, and it's, it's manna from heaven from politicians, and they can jump on this stuff and everyone goes, oh yeah, less guns, that's great. But it just doesn't marry up with the facts. And that's their disappointing bit.
0: I think, Robbie, like a lot of things that you advocate for, people in Traeger, but also just generally speaking, is that sometimes there exists a bubble over Canberra that affects Canberra issues. We all want to be safer, of course. And because we do know that one of the firearms apparently used in the Bondi attack was legally owned. For me, that suggests that

0: there are weaknesses in our existing gun laws that need to be addressed rather than potentially a gun buyback scheme working?
1: Or competency in the operation of them. And, you know, one of the things, Carl, in Queensland, it's all a paper system. Now, one of the top three priorities that the firearms industry has given to me over the last 14 years is digitise the system so we can get everyone off our back. We'd love more transparency so that you can see that we're doing the right thing. We already are doing the right thing. We're happy to do that. Make it digital so it's even more real time.
0: Yeah.
1: But instead of investing in that, they ran off saying the other week, last year, let's do a national scheme. So when there's massive flaws in the Queensland scheme, so that there is concerns around the Queensland gun registry that it's not effective and it's not kept, you know, it's not accurate. And that's a concern for licensed firearm owners.
0: Yeah.
1: But one of the ways is investing in that and cleaning that up. But they said, oh, no, let's put a second national registry. So I'd be having like a second, your car registered in Queensland and registered on a national scheme at the same time. So you're probably putting a, you know, an inaccurate system on top of another inaccurate system. And they'll go, the voters will love that because that'll look like we're cracking down on guns. It's just, there's so much smoke and mirrors on this.
0: Mm-hmm.
1: And there's stuff that could be done that could really, really assist. But, you know, you're treated like a pariah in Parliament in Brisbane or Canberra if you're a licensed gun owner, you're some hillbilly nitwit that, you know, doesn't understand.
0: Right.
1: And they're loath to engage. And that's the unfortunate area of this space. I mean, it's laughable for some reasonable, you know, the real moderates in the firearm industry just laugh at some of the government policy coming out because it's just so obviously window dressing with no meaningful impact. And, you know, and that's a shame because there are areas we could tighten it up. And, you know, the slogan is, and it's very true, is catch the criminals with guns. Like going after licensed firearm owners doesn't do you any good. And it's a really inefficient way to address gun firearm safety in the public.
0: Well, you know, trying to be devil's advocate, Robbie Catter is my guest right now. Robbie, critics, you know, obviously they'll say that there's nothing wrong with doing both, tackling both extremism while also removing sort of newly prohibited firearms. But the conversation isn't as so nuanced as that on that. Because, you know, it doesn't have to be one or the other. It can be both. You are actually providing options as to how we can put meaningful reforms into place here whilst also allowing those who are doing the right thing, obtaining firearms legally, using them in the right way, respectful way, can still get access to them.
1: Yeah, look, I'm not sure I'd agree with that. It sounds rational how you've said that, but again, you know, that still works off the premise that less guns, and if you reduce the amount of gun ownership, then you really reduce the gun deaths. And like I said, it's not the penultimate study or the only one, but in UK, they banned, complete ban, not a restriction, a complete ban of handguns. Within 6 years, it doubled the rate of handguns. So you most objective people would say, well, maybe there's a better way of doing things. Maybe that's the ban or the restriction is not the way. Maybe we can tighten up how we... So there would be effective ways to work within the framework.
0: Mm.
1: And like I said, digitising the system, which would require some investment. Maybe checking stuff at customs. I used to hear it was like 25% of stuff. But someone said, no, it's much less than that gets checked coming customs. And,
0: what?
1: You know, Four Corners did a thing 5 years ago of the Glocks, you know, Glock pistols pouring out of containers. That's your problem, not the farmers or the sporting shooters having four or five rifles for their hobby, you know, or for their tools for work. That's not your problem.
0: Yeah.
1: Where the focus always goes.
0: And it feels like what you're saying there is that the system is broken in terms of the way you register firearms in Queensland. I guess, you know, the argument from the PM has been that, you know, national gun laws are only as strong as the weakest state and that if Queensland refuses to take part, perhaps this might create a genuine loophole. But I think the loophole here is that we need gun reform. We need them to be, you know, practicable. And like you said, one step might be to digitise the way in which we give out licences. That makes sense to me.
1: Well, it should. And, you know, I'd say something that'd probably be unpalatable to a lot of you listeners, but if you want to go through the states, everyone goes, oh, we don't want to know the states. Well, go through the stats. Like, just go through the evidence in the states. All the ones with the highest gun ownership have the lowest gun deaths. And it's almost the inverse correlation with all the ones with the tighter ones are in amongst the highest of the gun deaths. So it's really misleading to say, you know, if we just tighten this stuff up, it should be better for everyone. That's probably not your best starting point. And, you know, doing things effectively, like, you know, like I said, efficiently. So if I have a DV notice and it doesn't, and the paperwork doesn't go in for
0: to
1: weapons licensing, you'd say, well, shouldn't we digitise it? Yeah, well, guess what? That's what the firearm industry want as well. So,
0: yeah.
1: But when we've been calling for that for years and they won't do that. And they're the sort of areas that I think you might get some value out of.
0: Yeah.
1: Because who doesn't want to be safer from
0: 100%. Absolutely. Robbie, I really appreciate your thoughts on this because a lot of this is practical. It does make a lot of sense. I understand that you will be well and truly up there rejecting the national gun buyback for us here in Queensland. I really appreciate your time.
1: Thanks, Carla.
0: Robbie Catter there, member for Traeger. 133-882 is the open line. Thanks to Watch Smoke Alarms. We've presented both sides of the argument now. It does make sense. Whenever you put actual physical paper in an out tray or something, that gets lost all the time. I lose paperwork all the time. 133-882. All right, after this, Carla's Court will be back in session. Is it okay to use a little naughty blue language in a public space? 133-882.
2: 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Got something you want to say? You're in the right place. This is Brisbane's 4BC. Give us a call on 133-882.
3: In Oxley, a northbound crash on Blunder Road towards Boundary Road is cleared, and a northbound crash on the Gateway Motorway in Deegan is also cleared, although traffic there is slower to recover. Western Freeway has a stationary vehicle southbound after Fig Tree Pocket Road. Delays there back to Indooroopilly. Elsewhere, the Pacific Motorway on the brakes out of the city through Woolloongabba, the Riverside Expressway building inbound, and the Logan Motorway heavy in patches inbound from Forest Lake to Heathwood. With traffic every 10 minutes, I'm Jimmy Clark on 882 4BC.
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0: Welcome back to the 4BC Drive Show. After four, I'll be joined by federal politics reporter Nelson Scott to break down all the news coming out of Canberra. But right now, I'm going to put on the robe, grab the gavel, and settle your absolute pettiest grievances. Welcome to Carla's Court.
11: In the Southeast Queensland justice system, petty grievances are considered especially irritating. In Brisbane, the dedicated host who investigates these minor inconveniences, she tolerates no nonsense, she accepts no excuses, and she definitely hates people who don't wave when you let them in. These are their stories.
0: All right, all rise. The court is now in session. All right, the plaintiff is young people in pubs, and the crime has been brought to the attention to us by a resident of Jacob's Well. A diner at the Jacob's Well Tavern has put this complaint before the court. Have a listen.
12: Well, congratulations to the Jacob's Well Hotel for what was quite possibly one of the most unpleasant Sunday evening dining experiences my wife and I have had in a long time. We went there tonight simply looking forward to a quiet meal. Instead, we were seated beside a group of about 8 young adults whose apparent vocabulary consisted largely of the F word and C word every few sentences, delivered loudly enough for everyone around them to enjoy. Nothing says relaxing Sunday dinner, quite like having that sort of language booming across the table while you're trying to have a conversation with your wife. What made it even more disappointing was that members of this group appeared very familiar with some of the staff, regularly talking with people around the kitchen area. Whether they were friends, acquaintances, or regulars, I don't know, but it certainly created the impression that their behaviour was simply being tolerated. A hotel or restaurant should be able to maintain at least a basic standard of behaviour for the comfort of all paying customers. Thankfully, there didn't appear to be young families sitting right beside them tonight, because I can only imagine parents trying to explain that vocabulary to their children over dinner. And before somebody says, it's a pub, what do you expect? I expect adults to be able to enjoy themselves, have a drink, laugh and carry on without every third word being obscene. It really isn't an unreasonable expectation. A very disappointing experience from a local venue we should be able to enjoy and support.
0: Okay. Put simply, our complainant there is, let's just call him Bruce, was out for a nice meal with his significant other when he encountered these young people swearing and making a fool of themselves. All right, the Jacob's Well Hotel, I will say, has responded, and they say they're running refresher courses on dealing with disruptive behaviours and establishing clear expectations around abusive language. But the youngsters are the one that are on the stand now. So 133-882, I put it towards you, the drive jury. 133-882, of course, you can text as well, your verdict, 0499-880-882. Is Bruce well within his rights to complain? Is it a thing? Do young people lack respect? Or should he simply just take it as kids being kids? Are they guilty of ruining the dining experience of others or well within their rights? 133-882, the best caller will win a double pass to the Robertson Brothers at the Powerhouse. The world's greatest Roy Orbison tribute artist, Dean Bourne, will be on show next Friday.
13: Pretty woman, walking down the street, pretty woman, the kind I like to meet.
0: All right, so it's over to you. 133-882. Are these young folk guilty of not understanding their surroundings, not having a grasp of the English language, using blue language, disrespectful to other patrons? What do you think? Are they guilty? 133-882. We'll get to your judgment after this.
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3: Gateway Motorway is jam-packed northbound through Wishart and once again through Boondall to Ball Hill. Southbound, it's under speed from Kingalpa to Rochdale. Western Freeway remains heavy outbound from Toowong to Fig Tree Pocket. Pacific Motorway on the brakes out of the city through Woolloongabba. Riverside Expressway building inbound. And the Logan Motorway is heavy in patches inbound through Forest Lake and Heathwood. With traffic every 10 minutes, I'm Jimmy Clark on 882 4BC.
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0: Welcome back to 4BC Drive Show. We are in the middle of Carla's court right now. 133-882 is the open line number, thanks to Watch Smoke Alarms. Lynn from Caboolture has joined us. Hello, Lynn.
22: Hello, how are you going?
0: I am well. Do you think Bruce is well within his rights to complain about profanities used at a public space?
22: I think he's well within his rights. I think there's too much of it. And people today, if they can't use proper adjectives, they just resort to four-letter words, which to me just shows you a lack of education or a lack of understanding, a lack of English knowledge. I think we should be speaking to each other, communicating properly, not using profanity. It's just degrading. It's sexually degrading as well, I find. I just think I'm very uncomfortable with it and I don't think it's right.
0: Especially... You know, when you're trying to enjoy a meal like Bruce was trying to do there at the pub.
22: Mm-hmm. There's no need for it. And I think the licensee should just have a word and say, could you please be a little bit quiet and tone it down? I think that's their obligation and their responsibility. And I think people dining in public places, we should be a little bit more careful about what we're saying around other people, especially when there's young people around.
0: Yeah.
22: And they might have children there too.
0: Exactly.
22: And it's too much. Too much of it.
0: That's what Bruce was saying. Thank you, Lynn. It's a guilty verdict there for Lynn. Pam in Bilbowry has called through. Hello, Pam.
23: Hello, darling. I agree with that lady, but I cannot understand, unless they're just as bad as the bloody kids, why they didn't stop it or say something to them.
0: At the time. Well, I think the inference was that the staff knew them, so they were friendly, so that was probably why they didn't step in and intervene, because perhaps it's not in line. The pub has come out and said it's not in line with what they expect of the hotel, and they've all going to undergo a refresher course.
23: Well, I think they should undergo a refresher course or something, because unfortunately a lot of the young people today are exactly the same. They can't find other adjectives than the F and the C and the other things. Right? They're not very intelligent. It's just sad. And also another thing on people today,
0: not only
23: kids, adults, like sitting at a table with your blasted hat on. We would have got our heads blocked.
0: Oh, Pam, that is another issue we can bring to Carla's court, wearing a hat inside. You're right. Pam, I fear that's a lot of young men that are doing that, because they're hiding either their, you know, recent trip to Turkey for their hair plugs, or they're trying to hide what might not be there anymore.
23: I feel old and old-fashioned. Well, I was 84 this year, so I know I'm getting bloody old. But manners and patience,
0: It all leads into each other. Pam, I appreciate your call. You're getting your text as well now, 0499 880 882. Hi, Carla. Bruce is nothing but a spineless coward. If it was so offensive, he had choices. Move, say something to them directly, or go somewhere else. Cheers, Mark. That's another side of the coin there. Of course, Brett says, hi, Carla. Bruce rules. Don't swear in a public venue. Guilty. Thank you, Brett. I'll bring more of your thoughts and my verdict after the news, which comes up next. 4BC.
1: Northlakes, Woolloongabba, Mackenzie, 4BC is Brisbane. Four BC News.
4: It's 4 o'clock. Good afternoon. I'm Amy Drew. Police are investigating whether remains uncovered at a Bethania property could finally solve the mystery of missing man Chad Bishop. The 46-year-old hasn't been seen since 2022, with a tip-off leading detectives to a shallow grave beneath a cubby house yesterday. Two people have been charged with murder and interfering with a corpse as forensic testing continues to identify the remains. The federal opposition claims new gambling reforms strike the right balance after it reached a deal with the federal government. The coalition moving amendments to include an opt-out option for online wagering ads and to rein in marketing inducements. The legislation also restricts the number of betting commercials broadcast on radio and TV. Police are probing a surge in business break-ins targeting hobby and collectible stores across southeast Queensland. Kate Carlisle explains.
5: Police say a group of masked thieves ransacked shops at Sunnybank, Hope Island and Southport within a two-hour period this morning, fleeing the scenes with high-value trading cards and replica firearms. At least three other stores at Kedron, Springwood and Coopers Plains have also been targeted within the past week. Police say some stores have lost tens of thousands of dollars in stock, with offenders targeting nostalgic trading cards like Pokemon and Magic the Gathering as their market value skyrockets. Stores are now being advised to lock their high-value items away and pay more attention to shoppers. Investigations into the thefts continue. Kate Carlisle reporting.
4: Queensland won't commit to joining a planned national gun buyback scheme, joining South Australia, Tasmania and the Northern Territory in pushing back on the plan. New South Wales is the only state on board, launching their biggest buyback in decades in wake of the Bondi attack. Member for Traeger Robbie Catters told Carla Binyaska, evidence shows cracking down on licences doesn't curb firearm activity and more competency within current operations is what is needed.
6: In Queensland, it's all a paper system. One of the top three priorities of firearms industry has given to me over the last 14 years is digitise the system so we can get everyone off our back. We'd love more transparency. There's so much smoke and mirrors on this. There's stuff that could be done that could really assist, but you know, you're treated like a pariah in Parliament in Brisbane or Canberra if you're a licensed gunner, you're some hillbilly nitwit.
4: And there's been a 160% increase in the number of people using Brisbane's metro and new bus network on an evening and weekend. Council data showing more people are opting for public transport over cars or ride shares heading out to dinner, events and entertainment. There's also been strong weekend growth in the use of suburban bus routes into the city. To finance, just before the close, the All Ords is trading up 8 points at 9,286. One Australian dollar buying 70.9 US cents.
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4: The Broncos have selected Hayes Perham at fullback for Friday night's match against the Raiders down in Canberra. The utility replacing Reece Walsh, who's undergone surgery to repair a syndesmosis injury suffered in last week's match against the Warriors. 19-year-old Trayvon Pritchard has inked a long-term deal with the Queensland Reds, saying he's been flattered by interest from the NRL, but his focus is firmly on rugby.
24: The Wallabies have always been a dream of mine. I was lucky playing for the Reds and I was lucky enough to do that this year. So I think working my way towards a Wallabies jersey, it's been in my sights for a long time, pretty much my whole rugby career.
4: And in cricket, Queensland star Matt Renshaw has earned a call-up for Australia's second test against Bangladesh to happen this weekend in Mackay. It comes as Jake Weatherald gets the boot. It's 4 minutes past four, and that's the latest news and sport.
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3: The Gateway Motorway is jam-packed northbound through Wishart, and then also once again further north from Doonal to Bald Hill. Southbound, the Gateway is under speed from Tingalpa to Rochdale. Western Freeway, heavy outbound from Toowong to Victory Pocket, and the Pacific Motorway is on the brakes out of the city through Woolloongabba. Riverside Expressway is heavy in and out of the city. Outbound delays extending through Woolloongabba down to Greenslopes. And the Logan Motorway heavy in patches out inbound through Forest Lake and Heathwood. For traffic every 10 minutes, I'm Jimmy Clark on 882 4BC.
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4: Partly cloudy conditions across Brisbane with showers easing into the evening, getting down to 12 degrees overnight. For tomorrow, a possible shower towards lunchtime and a top of 23. Chance of morning fog Thursday, a shower or two and 22. Partly cloudy for Friday and 24. On Moreton Bay, southeasterly winds, 15 to 20 knots, seas around 1 metre. Right now it's 21 degrees at Runcorn. 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
0: Up next, I'll speak with our federal politics reporter, Nelson Scott. But first, some more of your feedback on our Carla's Court topic. Young people swearing in pubs. Jeff from Inala is on the line. Hello, Jeff.
26: Yeah, hi, Carla. How are you going?
0: I am well. What is your verdict on this?
26: Yeah, let me say, I'm no prude, but, you know, if I'm taking my wife or anybody out for dinner, I don't want to be subject to that sort of language. And you know what, out of it all, the pub is now having to go and do some training with their staff, but that should have been in place in the first instance. And, you know, there's been more bad publicity about this incident that Bruce experienced that the pub's now got to try and rectify, you know. So I just think it's not the right place to be talking like that. And unfortunately, in this day and age, you know, every second word, every third word is going to be something of, you know, of a foul-mouthed nature. So, yeah, that's just my take. Bruce is, and for someone to say, oh, Bruce should have just got up and gone, that's ridiculous. He went out with his wife to enjoy a nice night out.
0: Yeah, he wanted the atmosphere to be calm and pleasant. I mean, there's an argument to be said that it is a pub, but that doesn't mean to say that every pub should have people that are, you know, using blue language every second word.
26: Well, maybe they should go to the public bar of the pub rather than the lounge area that I think Bruce was probably in.
0: Or rather than the bistro. Jeff, I appreciate your call. Thanks for weighing in on this in Carla's Court.
26: That's okay. That was great. Thank you.
0: See you, Jeff. Okay, let's go to your text messages now too. 133, actually, 133 882 is the open line if you want to call in. Thanks to Watch Smoke Alarms. So plenty of texts coming through, 0499 880 882. Nicole has texted through. They're not kids, Carla. They've got to be 18 to get in. It's a lack of respect all around. They don't respect anyone or anything. And a feral is a son or daughter of ferals. I would have requested a refund and gone elsewhere. I guess, Nicole, like Jeff was just saying, you shouldn't have to feel compelled to leave. Perhaps the staff should have intervened quicker. And they're doing the right thing now, past the fact, but still, at least they've established what's going on. Well, I think overwhelmingly the verdict is guilty, that these young folk are guilty. When I say young kids, I don't know how to say it without sounding really old. They're just young people. And I, you know what, I'm like Sandy and Balimba. She says, I agree with Bruce. I'm certainly no shrinking violet. I've heard every swear word under the sun, but there's a time and place. I'm the same. I've said it probably too. But the verdict is these guilty, they're guilty. These young folk are guilty of not understanding their surroundings and being disrespectful to other patrons. The punishment has been put to me to scrub the toilet floors of the Jacobswell Hotel until they can expand their vocabulary to a respectable standard. I doubt very much that that is a punishment that we'll be able to see. It fits the crime though, right? But I don't think we'll be able to instill that there at the hotel. Thank you so much for partaking in Carla's Court for this week. All right. Oh, gosh, still plenty. It is one of those things. Like, I'm the same as Jeff. I'm no prude. But I tend to agree that it is a certain lack of understanding your surroundings, perhaps. Plenty of feedback still coming through on this. All right. Well, there's a lot happening in Canberra this week with gambling reforms passing the House of Representatives this afternoon. Labor made 16 amendments to its gambling reform legislation to win the coalition's support. It includes forcing the gambling industry to pay for a global advertising opt-out register. There's also better protections against gambling inducements. Prime Minister Anthony Albanese is calling the changes the strongest gambling laws ever. I'm joined now by our federal politics reporter, Nelson Scott, live from Canberra. Hello, Nelson. How are you?
11: Afternoon, Carla. I'm very well. Very, very busy week in Canberra. Hope you're well too.
0: It has been a busy week. Well, first off, let's go to these gambling reforms. What has happened today? Obviously, we said they've passed it through the House of Representatives. Where are we at?
11: Yeah, so it has passed the House of Representatives, expected to pass the Senate by the latest tomorrow. This is the government's bill to restrict the number of gambling ads initially seen on radio, television and online. So they've struck a deal with the coalition, something quite rare that in this particular parliament. They normally do their negotiating with the Greens. And the coalition has pushed for these laws to be stronger than what they initially were under Labor's bill. And some of those amendments that they've passed that have changed, as you mentioned in your intro, an opt-out register called AdStop, which is going to allow Australians to opt out of online gambling ads. And that's going to be funded by a levy on gambling companies. There are going to be some changes too in terms of the amount of ads that can be seen on telly. That's going to be restricted to 3 ads per hour between 5 a.m. and 8:30 p.m. That expands the initial window Labor wanted, which was at a 6 p.m. start. Gambling ads are going to be banned 15 minutes before kickoff, during matches, and for 5 minutes after play ends. Initially, that was going to be a 5 minutes restriction before kickoff. There'll be a ban on gambling ads during G-rated kids programming between 6 to 8:30 a.m. and 4 to 7 p.m. Barred entirely during on-demand programming with standard broadcast rules extended to those streaming services. There's also going to be a review in 2030, 3 years after the ads are enacted. And the other big thing that the coalition has pushed in this too is an extension on what they're doing with marketing inducements. This follows some of the evidence in a Senate inquiry last week, which saw some pretty explosive testimony, including from a former NRL player, Luke Bateman. There's going to be a 14-day waiting period now. This will apply before betting companies can offer inducements, things like bonus bets to new account holders. A 90-day waiting period will apply for people leaving the self-exclusion program called BetStop before they can receive offers. Bookies now have to create a harm register as well. So it's stronger than what it was, but there are still a lot of people, including in the coalition, that don't think this is going far enough. In fact, two coalition MPs crossed the floor in the House of Reps earlier, Andrew Wallace being one of those. And there's some people that have pushed for this to go further in the coalition, like Simon Kennedy, who wanted an opt-out feature. But this is the compromise, and it's going to pass the parliament.
0: Well, like you're saying, Nelson, you know, you had two members of the coalition there who crossed the floor, but several crossbenchers voted against the laws as well. Is it around this whole opt-out, opt-in? Because to my mind, you should have to opt in to want to see those ads and that content, but we've gone with the opt-out. Is that the compromise there?
11: Yeah, that is one of the compromises. And there's a range of views across the crossbench and those coalition MPs who are opposed. The Murphy report that was released by the late Labor MP, Peter Murphy, in 2023, that called for a total ban on gambling ads.
0: Yeah.
11: And there are a lot of people in the crossbench and the coalition and privately in Labor as well who want that implemented in full. That's not going to happen. So most of the disagreement is around this opt-in feature, which would have meant, as you say, if you want to watch gambling ads, you can opt in. But the thinking, of course, is that not many people want to watch more ads, so very few people would opt in to do that, and thus less people would be exposed to gambling ads. So there was a bit of conjecture around that. A lot of people in the crossbench say they're going to keep pushing the government on this issue. So it won't go away. We'll look at it again in 3 years, and I imagine there'll be a lot of noise in the meantime.
0: All right, on to another topic now. Nelson, Labor says it's prepared to fast-track a fix to the negative gearing loophole, which has been dubbed a widow tax. What is the loophole? What is the action that's been on it today? What have we spoken about?
11: Yeah, so the other big bit of legislation the government wants to pass is its bill to reduce the spending on the NDIS. So they want to reduce that by $40 billion by 2030. And then the coalition issued an ultimatum this week that in order to get that passed, they need to close a loophole, the widow's tax, that was unintentionally included in the budget. Now, this would have meant if you were a divorcee, a widow, a domestic violence victim, you'd lose grandfathered protections to negative gearing and capital gains tax on investment properties that were once on a joint title transferred solely to their name. Labor had committed to changing it. There was draft legislation around that, but opposition leader Angus Taylor said he'll support this through the Senate if you fast track this tax legislation. Labor's agreed to do so. So that's going to be gone. And that's meant that there'll be NDIS spending cuts, a few amendments moved there, including additional, and this is just coming through now, additional regulations with regard to fraud and new criminal and civil penalties for those not behaving in a legal fashion on the NDIS.
0: The Greens, are they still opposing this NDIS bill?
11: Yeah, the Greens.
0: Doesn't matter, though, does it?
11: It doesn't matter at all. So it's going to pass the Parliament. Mark Butler says, this is the NDIS Health Minister, that this is going to happen tonight, as we understand it, but the Greens will oppose it, but it'll have no practical effect because it's going to happen. And now we'll move on to see what happens with these new supports that are going to come from the states.
0: Nelson Scott, the federal politics reporter, joins me right now from Canberra. It's been a fairly eventful week down there. It's only Tuesday. Just on to One Nation now. They're proposing an excise cut on cigarettes. We've spoken about this a lot. This, you know, the excise has ballooned. It's created this black market for illicit tobacco. Is that the reason why?
11: Yeah. So everyone, I think, has seen this influx of tobacconists on high streets across the country. There's statistics out saying that, you know, over half the cigarette smoke in Australia now are illegal cigarettes. The tax revenue we get from the excise has just declined to the tune of up to $12 billion, basically. So One Nation, they think the reason why that people are smoking these illegal cigarettes is that it's too expensive to buy the legal product. So they want to reduce that by 75%. That would slash around $30 off a packet, taking it to around $21. The opposition is not opposed to a cut to the excise. They've been trying to formulate a policy around this for some months. They're yet to come to a conclusion. And while they agree in principle with what One Nation's suggesting, they're calling it uncosted and they're not going to agree outright. The government, though, they're less keen to move on this. They're doing a similar line to what groups like the Australian Medical Association are saying, whereby, you know, it's not the excise. We've got very strong tobacco laws in Australia. We shouldn't be trying to increase the smoking rates. What should happen is we spend more money on enforcement and policing this issue. But I think it's one of those issues that will have a lot of support in the community based on the opposition people have to organise crime and the arson attacks and just what it's done to high streets.
0: Absolutely. All right. So the other thing, we've just been talking about colourful language, blue language here in Carla's Court. This week, Dan Tehan, well, yesterday he got expelled for using some colourful fruity language. Is there anything else exciting that's been happening? Has the Speaker of the House had to tell anyone else off for bad behaviour?
11: Yeah, so there was another eviction from Question Time this today. That was the Shadow Treasurer, Tim Wilson. That was for repeated yelling, certainly not as colourful as using fecal matter. That was quite a humorous moment. Shadow Energy Minister Dan Tehan was grilling the Energy Minister, Chris Bowen, about the cost of a renewable energy scheme, the capacity investment scheme. He asked him to cut the crap and tell the figure. The Speaker asked Mr. Tehan to rephrase the question. He did so, but with language found to be unparliamentary, Carla, with a cut the fecal matter.
0: Yes. Well, if they were to come here to Carla's court, we'd all find them guilty. Look, plenty to get through. I appreciate you jumping on and having a chat there. There's been a lot. There's widow taxes, NDIS. We're talking about cuts on excise on cigarettes. There's plenty more to come. I appreciate you being all across it in this sitting week, Nelson. I'm sure we will catch up soon.
11: Looking forward to it. Thanks very much.
0: Nelson Scott there, our federal politics reporter. All right, still to come this hour, war historian Matt McLaughlin on the 60th anniversary of the Battle of Long Tan.
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15: Riverside Expressway is heavy in and out of the city with outbound delays extending through Woolloongabba and on down to Greenslopes. The Western Freeway is heavy outbound from Toowong to Victory Pocket. The Gateway jam-packed northbound from Boondle to Bald Hill. Southbound, it's only under speed from Tingalpa to Rochdale. Elsewhere, the Pacific Motorway is slow southbound from Springwood to Daisy Hill. And the Logan Motorway heavy in patches inbound through Forest Lake and Heathwood. With traffic every 10 minutes, I'm Jimmy Clark on 882 4BC.
0: It's 21 minutes past four here on 4BC Drive. 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
0: Welcome back to the 4BC Drive Show. Still to come this hour, war historian Matt McLaughlin on the 60th anniversary of the Battle of Long Tan. But now it's time for some sport news.
20: That's my team.
0: That's my team. It's Team List Tuesday, but you've got sport news as well. Hello, Sam Leckie.
27: Hello, Carla.
0: Okay, the Broncos. Now, let's go to the news first. The Broncos have made an interesting selection decision.
27: Yeah, I'm interested in Ben Hunt being named at halfback for the Broncos this weekend after he's been moved around a little bit on the bench and has played halfback at times this year. But it means a demotion for Tom Duffy, to the bench. which I find strange because you've got an opportunity over the next 3 weeks to get a real look at what your team for 2027 looks like, because this year is now and has been for quite a long time a write-off at the Brisbane Broncos. I don't know that you're going to learn anything about Ben Hunt as a playmaker over the next 3 weeks, as good as he is as a playmaker and as a seven, but you had the opportunity to get some games into the legs and build a combination between Ezra Mamm and Tom Duffy, who is arguably your halfback going forward. So I'm interested in that decision from Michael Maguire for their game against Canberra this Friday. Also, Reece Walsh is out with that syndesmosis injury. It was really nasty.
0: He needs surgery.
27: Tackle from Charles Nicol-Cookstad, yeah. So Hayes Perham comes in at fullback, and we won't see Reece Walsh again this season and potentially this year. It depends how quickly he can get
0: back
27: up.
0: Well, you would think his Kangaroos aspirations are quelled somewhat. Because how long
27: they
0: will
27: probably
0: that...
27: were anyway, to be honest.
0: To be fair, that is right. I don't think any selector is kind of looking at the Broncos side, unfortunately, just based on performance right through the season. All right, very quickly, my favourite topic, the Australian cricket team has made their first move after the Darwin disaster.
27: Yes, and it's one that isn't surprising. It's Matt Renshaw, the young Queenslander, or less young now than he was. It's actually 10 years in a couple of months since he first came into the Australian side as a baby-faced 20-year-old.
0: Right.
27: And he never got a full run of it, and I'm kind of happy he didn't, because I'm a big fan of Matt Renshaw's, and I do wonder what position he would have ended up in if it was him and not Cameron Bancroft in the side when sandpaper happened, because he was dropped for Cameron Bancroft before the Ashes. But that's in a completely parallel universe. But it appears that Jake Weatherald is going to be dropped after 6 tests and didn't do himself any favours by not scoring runs in his home test match in Darwin.
0: Mm-hmm.
27: Then Matt Renshaw has been called into the squad, so very much looks like Matt Renshaw will open the batting in Mackay. He's got a very good record as well at the Great Barrier Reef Arena in Mackay, and he averaged 49 in the Sheffield Shield last year, which those sort of numbers are few and far between in first-class cricket for Australia.
0: And that second test at Mackay as a sellout the first day. Saturday is the first test?
27: Starts on
0: first
27: Saturday, day. Yeah. I think there's only 2,000 seats at Great Barrier Reef.
0: It doesn't matter. So it's a sellout. The appetite for those tickets has been a success.
27: Yes, and it was in Darwin too. And it worked last year when South Africa came here for white ball games, and that's why they're looking at these mid-winter sort of test matches. But, yeah, it hasn't exactly gone to plan for the Australian team, because I think they looked at these as a tune-up for big series down the track, South Africa in October, New Zealand.
0: South Africa is placed higher on world rankings than Bangladesh.
27: Very much so. They beat Australia at the World Test Championship final. So, they're a much better team. And it's a big series because it's the first time we've been there since sandpaper, which I just mentioned. So, but, I mean, you haven't had guys scoring runs that you want other than Cameron Green in the second innings of that Darwin test match, and they've made their first move, the Australian selectors. They do need to regenerate this team.
0: Sam, Sandpapergate was a long time ago.
27: Yeah, and I'm still upset by it, and they haven't been back to South Africa since.
0: It just feels, why are we still talking about that? I feel like that was like over 10 years ago. How long ago was it?
27: 2018, so yeah, 8 years.
0: See, close enough. I think there's been enough water under the bridge there. But we're still an old team. It's still the same team we're flogging. You're
27: pretty much the same team that rolled out in that game.
0: All right, very quickly, there's some disharmony among football fans in Brisbane.
27: Yeah, I find this interesting. It was a Facebook post that I saw from the Raw Supporters Federation, and a couple of their leaders went along to the Echo where there was an opportunity to chat to Olympics planning staff.
0: Okay.
27: And they put some questions to them because football fans and the football community, soccer, in Queensland and Brisbane more specifically, are a little bit disgruntled about the funding that football, soccer gets compared to other codes.
0: Sure.
27: They posted some of their observations, so or things that they were told by the Olympics planning staff, one being that football is very low on the list of priorities for facilities when it comes to sporting infrastructure in Queensland. And one reason for that is likely because of the Brisbane Roar's crowds. Like, they averaged, I think, around 7,000 in their crowds to the Suncorp Stadium, which is why they've been pushing for a more boutique 10,000-seat rectangular stadium in Brisbane somewhere, which could be at Perry Park or it could be at Ballymore if upgrades to the Eastern Stand there end up happening and going ahead.
0: Well, that makes sense.
27: I'm a big fan of, but their main argument when they were talking to the Olympics planning staff is that non-Olympic sports should probably not be getting funding out of the Olympic budget.
0: That's true.
27: Which is an interesting debate. Because we're talking, you always hear, I think I've heard legacy 960 million times in the last 5 years.
0: And if you're talking about at a grassroots level as well, soccer or football has the greatest amount of participants.
27: And it didn't get the legacy infrastructure that it probably needed from the Women's World Cup in 2023 or at all, because it seems that that funding's been, you know, watered up the wall.
0: Sure.
27: And it's likely that the same thing's going to happen with the Olympics. So there's some disharmony in the ranks.
0: Okay. All right. And it was teamless Tuesday, other than Ben Hunt.
27: A couple of big ins. Tom Trbojevic is back for your Manly.
0: Yes.
27: Latrell Mitchell might be back for Souths.
0: Might.
27: James Tedesco is back. And Jada Ferguson's back for the Brisbane Broncos women's team. They got a big game against the Titans this
0: weekend. Oh, that's good. That's a good one. Thank you for that, Sam. I really appreciate it. That is your sport covered with Sam Leckie. Okay, let's go to the newsroom now. And catch up with Amy Drew. Remains uncovered at Bethania could finally solve the mystery of a missing man. You've got all the details, Amy.
2: Yeah, that's right, Carla. Forensic testing is continuing to identify the remains located in the backyard of a property yesterday under a cubby house. Police believe they may belong to 46-year-old Chad Bishop, who vanished in 2022. Two people are charged with murder and interfering with a corpse over the discovery. Also today, police are probing a surge in break-ins targeting hobby and collectible stores, with at least six hit within the past week across the southeast, just three of them this morning. The federal opposition claims new gambling reforms strike the right balance after it reached a deal with the federal government. Former Australian Test cricketer David Warner's been convicted and fined for drink driving in Sydney over the Easter long weekend. And in sport, the Broncos have selected Hayes Perham at fullback for Friday night's match against the Raiders. And Carla, I'll have more news at 5.
5: Traffic. Got something you want to say? You're in the right place. 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
6: Riverside Expressway is heavy in and out of the city with outbound delays extending through Woolloongabba down to Greenslopes. The Western Freeway heavy outbound from Toowong to Victory Pocket. The Gateway remains jam-packed northbound from Boonville to Bald Hills. Southbound is under speed from Tingalpa to Rochdale. The Pacific Motorway is slow southbound from Springwood to Daisy Hill. And the Logan Motorway heavy in patches inbound through Forest Lake and Heathwood. The traffic every 10 minutes. I'm Jimmy Clark on 882 4BC.
0: It is 28 minutes to 5 here on 4BC Drive. 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
0: Welcome back to 4BC Drive Show. Thank you so much for your company and your feedback. Still plenty coming through. Carla's court has wrapped up. We found them all guilty. But some thoughts on swearing, particularly in public places. 133-882 is the 4BC open line. Thanks to Watch Smoke Alarms. You can text through as well, 0499-880-882. Very quickly, I just want to ask, this might be a bit personal, but how did you spend your Monday night? Maybe you had dinner at home, making sure you're set for the week.

0: So providers Lyme and Neuron have long downplayed the scale of dumping of these e-devices in Brisbane. But remember last week we spoke about the Ocean Crusaders, that organisation that has collected about 150 scooters from the river just around the CBD over the past 12 months. So 16 e-scooters. Police are on the lookout for this unknown group. All right, when we look back at Australian history, there aren't many periods more important than the Vietnam War.
1: Mum and Dad and Denny saw the passing out parade at Puckapunyal. It was a long march from cadets. The 6th Battalion was the next to tour, and it was me who drew the card. We did Canungra and Shoalwater before we left.

0: greens.
1: Over 60,000 Australians were sent to an unfamiliar land. 524 never returned home. Today, the 18th of August, is Vietnam Veterans Day, the day we can reflect on and honour this sacrifice, a sacrifice for so long hasn't been fully appreciated. Today also marks the 60th anniversary of the Battle of Long Tan. 105 brave Australians and three Kiwis found themselves surrounded by North Vietnamese soldiers. They were outnumbered 20 to 1. And 17 brave soldiers lost their lives, but the small force held their ground in what has become one of the most famed battles in Australian history. Joining us now is leading war historian Matt McLaughlin to look back on what those brave soldiers did and the significance of their sacrifice. Good afternoon to you, Matt.
2: Good afternoon.
1: Matt, for those of us who might only know the name, can you paint a picture of what those young men actually faced when they walked into that rubber plantation at Long Tan?
2: Well, it was really quite horrific, and if you speak to veterans today, they all agree that it's a miracle any of them survived at all, because they went in a patrol into a rubber plantation. They knew there was a few enemy around, but they didn't expect to meet a massive force of probably 2,500 enemy troops that fell down upon them. And for several hours in the afternoon, they then had to fight this desperate action in monsoonal storm conditions to hold off the Vietnamese and to prevent them from breaking through and attacking the Australian base. And so it was an unbelievable feat of arms for just over 100 Aussies and New Zealanders to hold off this overwhelming force. But they did it successfully. They called in artillery. They got some support from the air. And by the end of the day, the Vietnamese withdrew and Australia achieved a great victory.
1: It is one of the most enduring stories from the war. It is amazing to think that that small force of Australian and Kiwi soldiers held their ground and were able to prevail.
2: Yeah, it is. It was a fantastic feat of arms. And as I said, they didn't do it alone. They had a lot of support from artillery and from the air, and we employed all the resources we had to hand. But at the end of the day, imagine lying there in the mud as the rain pours down on you. You're cut off from your mates. You know, as I said, the survivors today say it's a miracle. They say that none of them expected to get out of there that day.
1: I wonder, Matt, how did the outcome of Long Tan change the course of Australia's involvement in the Vietnam War moving forward?
2: Well, I think a good way to look at it is what would have happened had they not been successful at Long Tan. And you can certainly speculate, but I think it's fairly clear that Vietnamese force was intending to attack the Australian Task Force base, which had only recently been established at Nui Dat. And a force of that size landing on the base would have been catastrophic. The casualties would have been incredibly high. The base probably would have been overrun completely. And Australia, only several months after having sent its main force to Vietnam, would now be facing the prospect that force had been overrun and defeated. So it could have been catastrophic for Australia's war effort, for the morale of Australian fighting troops, and it would have been a genuine disaster. So it was more than just a great victory. It prevented many more casualties and what would have been a disaster for the Australian forces.
1: And I guess because of that significance, it's been that this day has been chosen to honour all Vietnam veterans because of that.
2: Yeah, absolutely. It is one of the great Anzac.

0: back feat of arms, the Battle of Long Tan. It is one of those moments where, against all odds, Aussies and New Zealanders stood up and achieved something pretty remarkable. So that's why it's remembered. But we should also note that most of the diggers who fought in Vietnam didn't fight at Long Tan, of course, and we should remember all the all the blokes that fought over there and the women as well that supported them. And it's a really important day. So August 18 focuses on the Battle of Long Tan, and we should remember that history and never forget the story of that battle. But it's also a fantastic opportunity to remember all these veterans who, as we all know, weren't treated particularly well when they first came back from the war. So August 18 is a very special day.
1: It's so significant, arguably also because, you know, Vietnam was, like you said, was not a war that was particularly supported by everyone. As a result, not really a war that was won, if you know what I mean.
0: Yeah, exactly. And the echoes of that war continue to today. And, it's still controversial whether we should have even been there in the first place.
1: Yeah.
0: But I think the issue was that we made the error of not distinguishing between the politics and the service of the people who were over there, many of whom were conscripts, of course, national servicemen. So we made the big mistake of not distinguishing between the politics and the people.
1: Mm.
0: And that's why we were, that's why they were given such a hard time. But I've actually just recently only come back from Vietnam with a bunch of veterans, and it's always incredible to me to see how much has changed and how people do want to walk that ground and pay their respects, and how respected veterans are today. And I think the veterans noted as well that perhaps 30 or 40 years ago they would not have received such a warm reception. So
1: yeah,
0: it's wonderful to see how far we've come.
1: I'm speaking with Matt McLaughlin, our war historian. Of course, it's the 60th anniversary of the Battle of Long Tan. It is Vietnam Veterans Day as well. Just on that, you've gone and you've spent time in Vietnam with veterans over the years. You've just said you've just come back. When you look back at the sacrifice that they had, the national perspective and the appreciation of that sacrifice has evolved so much over the decades. I wonder whether that has helped, given, they faced a very complex homecoming back in the day, whether or not that has helped them in healing and reconciling, and also us recognizing, a true recognition of their sacrifice.
0: Yeah, I think it has. I mean, I hope it has. I don't want to speak for the veterans too much, but my observation is that it has helped a lot that they are now so appreciated at a time when they, when not that long ago they felt that they were ostracized from Australian society. So it is wonderful to see. They get quite overwhelmed when we go to Vietnam on our tours and we take veterans, and there's also members of the public there on the tours. The veterans are rock stars almost. They're so revered by the people that are traveling with them, and it really means a lot to them. Most of them are very, very humble and don't want the attention, but they certainly do appreciate how much things have changed. And the wonderful thing is that they're warmly greeted, not just by Australians, but also by Vietnamese veterans as well. And I've had some very moving moments where former enemies have come together on the battlefield. And so it's incredibly heartwarming to stand on the ground and see that unfolding.
1: What an amazing perspective you have dealing with it firsthand, helping our veterans out, going back to Vietnam, but also just from a historical point of view, making sure that we don't forget what the sacrifice was all about and remembering the battle that it was. I really appreciate, Matt McLaughlin, your time here on The Drive Show.
0: No, thank you. It's a privilege to talk about these special people on such a special day.
1: It is indeed marking 60 years since the Battle of Long Tan. And of course, we recognise that it is Vietnam Veterans War Day. Just a reminder of some of the services that you can still head along to this afternoon. The Ipswich RSL in North Ipswich has a commemorative service from 5 p.m, so in about 15 minutes time. There's also one in Littleton Park in Gatton from 5 this evening. Club Pine Rivers is hosting a service as well as a dinner for veterans starting at 5:45, and a service will be held at the Wacol Military Museum from 6 to 8 p.m. this evening if you'd like to get along there for Vietnam Veterans Day. Sing it loud and put up your fins. We are the mighty, mighty dolphins. We are the mighty, mighty dolphins. All right, change of pace. That is the Dolphins theme song. If you would like to go on the standby list for your chance to win the ultimate NRL grand final package for you and three mates, just be caller number 3 now on 133-882. That's a 4BC open line. Thanks to Watch Smoke Alarms. Be caller number 3 and we'll put you in the draw to win that ultimate NRL grand final package straight after this.
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3: There's an northbound crash on Gympie Arterial Road. It's after Strathpine Road in Bald Hills with heavy delays back to Bridgman Downs. And in Launton, Gympie Road has a northbound crash past Paisley Drive. Elsewhere, the Riverside Expressway heavy inbound, easing now outbound towards the Captain Cook Bridge, where you'll find it heavy once more through Woolloongabba and then down to Greenslopes. Western Freeway heavy outbound from Toowong to Fig Tree Pocket, and the gateway is jam-packed northbound from Boondall to Bald Hills. With traffic every 10 minutes, I'm Jimmy Clark on 882 4BC.
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1: Welcome back to the 4BC Drive Show. Let's hit the phone lines now, 133-882, where John from Bridgman Downs joins us. Hello, John.
13: Hello, Carla. How are you?
1: I am well. Are you a Dolphins fan?
13: Yes, I am.
1: Are you? Okay. Well, great news for you, because they are looking like they're on a charge, the finals, and you, my friend, are going in the draw to win that ultimate NRL grand final package.
13: Oh, thank you very much. Very much appreciated.
1: No problem at all. This will be great. Have you been to an NRL grand final before, John?
13: Oh, yes. I went about 20 years ago.
1: Oh, okay.
13: That's the last one I've been to. Yeah.
1: Do you remember who was playing?
13: North Queensland and West Tigers.
1: Tigers, it's been a long time between drinks for them.
13: Yeah, the Tigers actually won that one.
1: Yeah, they will remember it fondly. John, well, congratulations. You are now on the standby list. You could be off to the NRL Grand Final. This is great. You three mates, complete with return flights, two nights accommodation, $1,000 spending money, four tickets to the big game. This is an amazing opportunity. Congratulations. You're in the draw. I love that you're a Finn supporter as well. Finn's up, John.
13: Thank you very much. Appreciate it.
1: No problem at all. All right, stand by. We'll pop you back on hold and the guys will grab your details off you. Stay listening, of course. We've got more chances to win and put you on that standby list. It would be exciting. I'm all on board. I'm on a bandwagon. I'm jumping on with Luke Bradnam from Nine News Weather all about the Finns because they are looking great and they're about the only Queensland team that are doing great at the moment. So let's get on board to them. All right, we've got some quick news, breaking news just in. Queensland Rail has reached an in-principle deal with the unions representing train controllers, the Rail, Tram and Bus Union and the Services Union. So negotiations continue with unions representing members for the network and rolling stock enterprise agreements, which continue to prevent Queensland Rail from full service running. So key conditions across the latest replacement agreements include an 8.5% wage increase over 3 years, plus an additional cost of living relief payment up to 1% in each of the second and third years, depending on inflation, in line with the Queensland government-owned corporation's wages policy. Strategic delivery allowance is an added incentive to deliver major projects for Queensland. Shouldn't that just be part of their JD? Anyway, so an added incentive to deliver major projects for Queensland for which train controllers are instrumental. I would have thought just getting our trains running would be enough strategic delivery, but anyway. And there'll be back pay that'll be paid from the 1st of August 2026. So what are we now? The 18th of August. So that's not too long. It feels like this rail, union strikes has been going on for quite some time, more than that. So maybe we've got off lightly there. So just that with that news, Queensland Rail has reached an in-principle deal with the unions representing train controllers, the Rail, Tram and Bus Union and the Services Union. We are on the phone to Queensland Rail at the moment. We're hoping to hear from them shortly just to get the full details. And as to when we might expect a full service to be running. But what we're being told is that they're saying it's a step in the right direction, but that there is still work to be done in negotiations. So the in-principle deals are around their wage increase over 3 years, which is 8.5% over the 3 years, and a cost of living relief payment. Jeez, wouldn't that be nice if we got – that would be nice. A strategic delivery allowance for train controllers, for which, you know, train controllers are instrumental in that getting – major projects up and running, and then back pay as well from August 1. So like I said, we're on the phones to Queensland Rail. We'll hope to hear from them shortly to get an answer, hopefully, as to when we can expect QR to be back up and running, a full service back up and running. Nev Conway from Queensland Rail will join us after 5 o'clock.
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3: There's a northbound crash on Gympie Arterial Road. It's up to Strathpine Road and Bald Hills with heavy delays back to Bridgman Downs. And in Lawton, Gympie Road has a northbound crash past Paisley Drive. Riverside Expressway heavy in and out of the city once more with outbound delays extending through Woolloongabba down to Greenslopes. The Western Freeway is heavy outbound from Toowong to Fig Tree Pocket. And the Gateway has a heavy patch northbound through Bracken Ridge. With traffic every 10 minutes, I'm Jimmy Clark on 882 4BC.
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1: 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Thank you so much for your company. Coming up after 5 o'clock, we'll play 4BC's Let's Get Quizzical. Actually, in fact, why don't you just give me a call now, 133-882. That's the open line, 133-882. We have a prize worth nearly $400 thanks to our friends at Amaysim. If you would like a phone plan for a loved one, maybe you've got a grandchild or a mum or a dad, or you yourself would just like a whole bunch of data, unlimited talk and text, a phone plan worth almost $400 for an entire year, you just have to answer the final question in our quiz, 133-882. That's the open line. Give me a call now and you can go on the standby list to have a crack at it. Play after 5 o'clock. A major piece of Brisbane real estate now is officially changing hands. Do you know the old Toowong Private Hospital site on Milton Road in Auchenflower? Well, it's selling to local developers, Carbone Developments, for $12.2 million. Now, if you know this site well, you'll know that for years it served as a mental health facility, treating around 3,000 patients annually. But after running into financial trouble, the hospital shut its doors. So liquidators are now finalising the sale of this massive 6,000 square metre block located just under 6 kilometres from the CBD. It's in prime real estate. The property is zoned low-medium density residential, allowing for boutique apartments, townhouses, retirement living, residential care or health care facilities. Of course, this would all be subject to council approval. But the new owners, they specialise in medium and large apartment builds. Carbone Developments have projects, I think, currently underway in Mitchelton, the city's north. And it's the second residential apartment, I think, project in the area. And I like that they're privately owned and they operate here in Brisbane. And it would be nice to see a site that's been sitting there for quite some time developed into housing, whether it's affordable, whether it is housing or not, because, of course, it could be used for retirement living or residential care or even keeping it in healthcare facilities. Again, it will all be subject to council approval. But that is good. Progress is progress nonetheless. I just wonder how long that council approval time will take. 133-882 is the open line number. As you heard before the break as well, Queensland Rail has struck a deal which may, hopefully, fingers crossed, look like we'll get more our trains back up and running. It's been a long time since we've had full service running. So Queensland Rail have struck a deal in principle. Nev Conway from Queensland Rail will join us after 5 o'clock to explain what this means for you. And of course, we'll do Let's Get Quizzical as well here on the 4BC Drive program. 133-882 if you'd like to play.
2: Stapleton,
21: Pimpamar,
2: Helensvale, 4BC is Brisbane. Four BC News.
22: It's 5 o'clock. Good evening. I'm Amy Drew. A body believed to be a missing man who's been vanished since 2022 has been found in the backyard of a home in Logan. The remains were located yesterday at a property in Bethania A 52-year-old man and a 45-year-old woman have since been charged with one count of murder and interfere with a corpse. Detective Inspector Ian Galpin says a recent tip-off led them to the backyard.
0: There will be an autopsy conducted in the coming days to establish the exact cause of death, and identification of the body will occur in due course. If the person whose remains we have located is who we believe it to be, that they are known to the persons that we have charged.
22: Queensland Rail says it's reached an in-principle deal with unions on a new enterprise agreement. It includes an 8.5% pay rise over 3 years and back pay, along with an added incentive to deliver major projects for Queensland. Negotiations continue with further meetings scheduled this week before the Fair Work Commission. The Prime Minister says people at most risk of gambling harm will be better protected as new rules will soon come into force. The government and opposition reaching an agreement on a suite of reforms, including fewer betting ads on TV and radio. It will be easier for people to opt out of online gambling ads, and marketing inducements will be reined in. Anthony Albanese telling Parliament it's a significant breakthrough.
4: Importantly, this legislation concentrates on those who need our help the most, people at most risk of harm. It doesn't preach to the community, but it meaningfully increases protections for those who most need it.
22: Former Australian Test cricketer David Warner has been convicted and fined for drink driving in Sydney over the Easter long weekend. The 39-year-old recorded a blood alcohol reading of 0.104 and will be required to have an alcohol interlock fitted in his car for a year. A court hearing, Warner tried to switch seats with a female passenger before he was breath tested. Emergency services have revealed details of a daring helicopter rescue in high winds, saving two climbers in the scenic rim. The pair became stuck on the side of Mount Barney last week, one with an injured leg. Crews safely located the men 100 metres from the summit. They were winched to safety. And Brisbane has been crowned as Australia's running capital, according to new data from Spotify. The music platform measured the number of running tracks being streamed among the nation's five largest cities. Other data revealed runners across the country prefer Sunday for their day of running. To finance, your Lords closed down 4 points at 9,274. $1 Australian buying 70.9 US cents.
21: 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NAB, more than money.
22: Hayes Perham will take over at Broncos fullback for Friday's clash against Canberra, with Reece Walsh suffering a season-ending syndesmosis injury against the Warriors. It is his fifth match of the season, the 27-year-old saying he's keen to make the most of the opportunity.
23: Yeah, it's an excellent opportunity for me to, you know, go out with the boys, and you know, all I want to do is do my job and hopefully get the team the win.
22: While Ben Hunt will be partnering Ezra Mam in the halves. At the Dolphins, Max Plath steps into the starting pack to take on the Eels. Well, the Titans have recalled Aram Howe for Sunday's game against the Sharks. In AFL, Suns veteran Nick Holman has announced his retirement. The 31-year-old to hang up the boots at season's end, closing the curtain on an 11-season career. And in cricket, Aussie selectors have dropped opening batter Jake Weatherald for the second test against Bangladesh, with Queenslander Matt Renshaw earning a recall. It's 4 past 5. That's the latest news and sport.
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3: A northbound crash on Gympie Arterial Road after Strathpine Road in Bald Hills has cleared with minor delays. And in Lawton, that crash on Gympie Road northbound past Paisley Road also closed. Riverside Expressway heavy in and out of the city. Outbound delays still extend through Woolloongabba on down to Greenslopes. The Western Freeway chock-a-block outbound from Toowong to Victory Pocket. And the Gateway has a small heavy patch northbound through Bracken Ridge. With traffic every 10 minutes, I'm Jimmy Clark on 882 4BC.
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22: Partly cloudy with showers easing into the evening, getting down to 12 degrees overnight. For tomorrow, partly cloudy, a possible shower from late morning, a max of 23 in the city and the west, 21 on the bayside. Chance of morning fog Thursday and a shower or two, top of 22. On Moreton Bay, southeasterly winds, 15 to 20 knots. Seas around 1 metre. Right now, it's 19 degrees at Deception Bay. I'm Amy Drew, and there'll be more news at 5:30 on your newsleader, Brisbane's 4BC.
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1: 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That's the number that you need to call as well if you'd like to play Let's Get Quizzical. The text line as well, 0499-880-882. Still getting text messages about using profanities in public spaces. It was in Carla's Court. 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Catch up. Come on, people. Chop, chop. But Jimmy has texted in 0499-880-882. Hi, Carla. Jimmy from Wattle Campney, Kingroy. Re-swearing, my mum is in her 80s and not a fan of swearing. However, one of her favourite comedians is Billy Connolly. Go figure. Love the show. Thank you, Jimmy. I love that. Billy, I guess it's used in the right context, punctuating certain words, perhaps. And he's funny as well and charming. Perhaps that's why she still loves him. Thank you, Jimmy. Appreciate your feedback.
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1: Still to come this hour, Nev Conway from Queensland Rail will join us as well to discuss the in-principle deal that is struck with the unions, whether this means our trains are closer to being back to normal. We'll get an answer on that. I'll also be speaking with Don Spencer after 5:30. On the anniversary, the 40th anniversary of a much-loved Australian children's album, Feathers, Furs and Fin. It provided the soundtrack to many a road trip in our family. And Don Spencer is a bit of a legend, and I can't wait to have a chat to him after 5:30. But now it's time for Let's Get Quizzical.
21: 4BC Drives, Let's Get Quizzical.
1: Give me a call now, 133-882. Your phone plan could be on us. If you are the last one standing, you need to answer the 10th question correctly in this quiz. And that 365-day plan with unlimited talk and text both at home and abroad, as well as a massive 240 gig of data, could be yours. It's all thanks to our friends at Amaysim. Let's go to the phone lines now if you'd like to play 133-882. Greg in Goodna. Hello, Greg.
8: Hi, how are you, Carla?
1: I'm well. Come on down. I don't know why I felt like that. I feel like that's what we do in quizzes.
8: Yep.
1: Okay, all right, good. Greg, are you ready? Question number one. Here we go.
8: Yep.
1: One, how many sides does a triangle have?
8: Three.
1: Correct. Off to a good start. Question number two. In which continent is the country of Egypt?
8: Egypt is in Africa.
1: Correct. Question number three. In what direction does the sun set?
8: The sun sets in the west.
1: Correct. I like that you're being measured, Greg. I like it. You're taking your time. Pace yourself through this. We're at question number 4. Can you make it all the way to question number 10? Here we go. Question 4.
8: I hope so.
1: I hope so too, Greg. Pride is on the line. Question 4. Where in the human body is the carpal tunnel?
8: It's
1: question number 4.
8: In the arm.
1: Where?
8: Around the hand.
1: Oh, I'm going to give it to you because I said hand, it's wrist, but I said hand as well. Yeah. It's all the same. All right, Greg, here we go. We're on to question number 5. Bundaberg is famous for producing which alcoholic spirit?
8: It's got to be the old Black Rat Bundaberg rum.
1: It is indeed. We're at question number 6 here. I feel like you're acing this. Which Queensland legend, question number 6, stepped down as State of Origin coach last week?
8: Billy Slater.
1: Indeed. Question number 7. You're in the car. Sounds like you're driving. Do you spend a lot of time out on the road?
8: Just about 2.5 hours to and from work each day.
1: Oh, my Lord. Greg, I'm glad you've got me to keep you company then.
8: Yes.
1: Well, then, if you spend that much time on the road, I think that you're going to ace this next question. Question number 7. Fast food restaurant Guzman and Gomez specialises in which cuisine?
8: Mexican.
1: Yeah. I feel like you've pulled into a lot of drive-thrus over your time.
8: I've pulled into a few.
1: Yeah, okay. Fair enough. 2.5 hours of commuting every day?
8: It used to be 5 hours. Now it's 2.5 in total.
1: In total.
8: A quarter each way.
1: Yeah, still, that's not great. It's not great. But you're doing an honest day's work, and I appreciate that, Greg. Let's reward you here. Let's move on to question number 8. Which Brisbane bridge connects Kangaroo Point and Fortitude Valley?
8: That would be the Storey Bridge. I go over it most mornings.
1: Okay. All right, question number 9. Which comic book hero wears black and fights enemies like the Joker?
8: That would be Batman.
1: Amazing. All right, the all-important question number 10. Are you ready, Greg from Goodna?
8: Yes.
1: Okay, here we go. Question number 10. What type of animal is Mary, who escaped a zoo on the Gold Coast recently?
8: Mary is a Tasmanian devil.
1: Congratulations, Greg and Goodna. You've won yourself that 365-day plan thanks to a Mason.
8: Oh, fantastic.
1: Well done, you. That's 2 clean sweeps in a row. It tells me that we have 1, very smart people that listen to us here on 4BC Drive, and 2, the questions could potentially be very easy.
8: I think it's just people listening to you and getting your knowledge.
1: Oh, Greg, extra points. What else can we give this man? I love it. I'll be bribed any day of the week. I cannot hold office. Greg, you have a wonderful day. Drive safe for your commute. Congratulations. You scored yourself that phone plan for a year. I'll put you on hold, have a chat to our guys, and we'll sort out all the details.
8: Okay, thank you.
1: Thank you, Greg. 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Nev Conway from Queensland Rail will join us next, just about this in-principle deal. Will our trains be back up and running at full strength? We'll find out next on 4BC Drive. It's 14 minutes past 5.
21: 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Got something you want to say? 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
3: The Gateway Motorway is on the brakes northbound through Brackenridge. It's untroubled southbound. Riverside Expressway heavy in and out of the city with outbound delays easing through Woolloongabba down to Greenslopes. The Western Freeway still heavy outbound from Toowong to Victory Pocket, and the Centenary Highway is heavy southbound through Greenbank. Elsewhere, the Pacific Motorway slows southbound from Springwood to Daisy Hill, and it's a good run to either coast on the M1 and Bruce Highway. With traffic every 10 minutes, I'm Jimmy Clark on 882 4BC.
21: Oh, O'Brien.
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1: Welcome back to 4BC Drive Show. It is 17 minutes past five. Queensland Rail has now reached an in-principle deal with the unions representing train controllers, the Rail, Tram and Bus Union and the Services Union. Nev Conway joins me now from Queensland Rail. Hello, Nev.
27: Good afternoon, Carla. How are you?
1: I'm well. This would seem like a step in the right direction. What does this in-principle deal mean?
27: You took the words right out of my mouth. It is, in fact, another step in the right direction. We now have reached in-principle agreement for four replacement agreements. Today's agreement is, as you said, with train controllers. Previously, we'd reached agreement for three other agreements covering about 3,500 workers.
1: That's right. Yep.
27: But we still have two more agreements to go. One that deals with the rolling stock, which is the trains, and the network, which is basically the track and rail corridor areas. So, and there is potentially another electrical only agreement, which is a specific request of the unions to create a seventh agreement, but today is a step in the right direction in getting that fourth in-principle agreement with the train controllers.
1: The unresolved dispute that is still on the table being negotiated includes that rolling stock dispute, and that is what my understanding is contributing to the maintenance backlog. Is that right?
27: That's right. So while this afternoon's news is a positive development, we still have more work to be done about the remaining agreements. And it is about that rolling stock maintenance, the trains. We do have a backlog of maintenance, which has been caused since, you know, dating back to April when this dispute really heated up and they started, the unions and the workers started taking industrial action, which meant that the rolling stock was not available and we couldn't run our full timetable. So we were forced to reduce the number of services that we could provide to customers based on the number of trains that we had available. So that's the crux of the issue at the moment. And we did announce also last Friday that, you know, we had 80% timetable that we were running, which is making sure that we can get as many trains out to provide as many services as possible for our customers. We announced that we've been able to get through some of that backlog because we've been, you know, a bit firmer with the workers, with the no work, no pay, getting them back to work to get through that maintenance backlog. And mm-hmm. that has allowed us to increase or restore another 135 additional services each week during the morning and afternoon peak hours when people need them most.
1: I guess, Nev, then, you know, would you say that the unions have acted fairly in this process, given that, you know, it's been reduced timetable sort of affecting customers for roughly about 3.5 months? Or would, you know, have we just, as those people, us commuters, those that are trying to get around their business, work, pleasure, whatever, we've been held to ransom?
27: Well, look, Carla, what I will say is that it has been a challenging and at time tense negotiations. We've been dealing with seven separate unions for replacement of six new agreements, and with the ETU wanting a seventh agreement. So potentially it's basically seven unions, seven agreements. So that's a challenging environment. Mm. So we've been working really hard to negotiate in good faith and to get a fair and reasonable paying conditions for all our workers. We want our workers to be paid well. We need them to be enjoying their work, turning up, doing the important work of providing trains for our customers. So we want them to have, you know, good, fair and reasonable paying conditions.
1: And I guess, Nev, on that point, I guess as a customer, we would love to have our trains back to their full timetable. Do you think you'd be able to give us an estimation as to when that might happen?
27: Previously, I've said that it would take between 12 and 16 weeks once all the industrial action has been lifted to get us back to a full timetable. Some of the unions have lifted their action. There's one that's sort of digging in, and that is preventing us from getting through all of the maintenance backlog. Mm-hmm. But we are working to do that, and that time frame of about 12 weeks is about right for us to get through that backlog of maintenance to get the services back to full timetable. And we get it. We know customers are frustrated. We're frustrated too. And we do want to get back to running a full timetable, which is why we're negotiating fairly in good faith to get good paying conditions so that we can get back to running a full timetable. We are also back at the Fair Work Commission.
1: That's right.
27: Later this week. So with that assistance, we remain upbeat and hopeful that we'll be able to get agreement soon, and so we can put this whole saga behind us, as I'm sure your customers want to.
1: Yeah, yeah. Everyone that listens, that has to use, that relies on the rails to try and get us around. We want less cars on the road. It just is counterproductive when we talk about progress. And if you believe in cleaner air and whatever else, the trains running would be a great piece of that puzzle. I guess my guest right now, Nev Conway from QR, from Queensland Rail, given I don't envy the person's job who it is to arbitrate everything that's going on between all of these unions and everyone's interest, but given that there are still remaining unions that haven't yet to come to this in principle agreement, is it that there's not enough on the table for them, or is there just that there is so many people, so many stakeholders involved?
27: I think it's a little bit of both. There's certainly strong opinions and firm views about what the agreement should include and what they shouldn't include. Mm. Our job is to respect taxpayers' money and to make sure that we're getting a fair and reasonable deal for our workers, but nothing that is over the top. I mean, you may recall at the start of this argy-bargy, if you like, there were some pretty tall asks. Thankfully, good faith negotiations have allowed us to reach in principle agreement for good paying conditions, which is 10.5% pay increase over 3 years, which include cost of living allowances. I hear in your intro you talked about the strategic delivery allowance. That's an incentive for workers to get the major project work done, which is essential because we are building the rail network of the future, and there is a lot going on, and that will allow us to get more people onto the train network with an expanded network into the future. So that's been part of the negotiating process, and we'll continue to negotiate in good faith and get those agreements so that we can get back to full services and get those projects done to provide more services for people into the future.
1: Nev, I just have a question here. We're fielding questions from our listeners who, of course, are your customers, your most important stakeholders at Queensland Rail. The text line 0499 880 882. David from Cleveland questions, why will it take so long to get services back up and running fully?
27: Because we've got trains that are out there that are providing services, and whilst they're out on the network, they're clocking up hours and they have to get back into the shed for maintenance too. So it's going to take us a period of time just to get through that backlog, and that's the challenge we've got. We've got to get through all the routine and the scheduled maintenance, and for a long time there wasn't the work being done. We had at one point, you know, 50% of our rolling stock, of the Queensland Rail rolling stock, unavailable. That's a lot of trains be out of action, right? So we've got it down to about 38, and progressively we're getting through the backlog, and that's why it's going to take a while, because as trains are being
1: sitting there,
27: they've been sitting there, but also we've got to, the ones that are being used have to get back in the maintenance queue too.
1: Look, well, I for one hope that, you know, rolling stock, they can come to the party, and the rest of the unions, you can all agree upon something. In the meantime, Nev, the only upside to all of this I can think of is when I take the train when it runs with my three-year-old and we go past Bowen Hills, we go past the train depot there, and we see all the trains there, Henry, James, Thomas, they're all there, Clarabelle, they're waiting to be taken out and about on the rail lines, waiting for maintenance, backlogged. I appreciate you joining us on the program here on Drive, 4BC Drive. Thank you so much for that update.
27: My pleasure, Carla.
1: All right, Nev.
27: And to you.
1: Nev Conway there from Queensland Rail.
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1: All right, very quickly to Scott Haywood, because he has a big interview to prepare for. What could be more important than chatting with us here on 4BC Drive, I wonder?
13: Good afternoon, Carla. A massive show on Money News tonight from 7 o'clock on 4BC. We'll start with the market wrap. Down a few points, which makes it 5 days in a row, but big wins in the healthcare sector. CSL up 17% to $157.82, and Cochlear up 7.5% to $141.20. But tonight, from 7 o'clock, right at the top of the show, we have the President of Australia from BHP, Geraldine Slattery. What a day it was for BHP. Revenue up 15%, profit of US $9.8 billion, up 9%. Plenty for shareholders to like, with a better-than-expected dividend. The big Australian certainly delivered. And it's so important, Carla, because so many investors who listen to 4BC have industry super funds, retail super funds. They may have invested in BHP Direct or have a self-managed super fund. So I'm really looking forward to the show tonight. As I said, BHP will be off the top of the show in what is going to be a very busy night on Money News.
1: Scott Haywood there, of course, has Money News on 4BC from 7 o'clock this evening. Thank you for that update, Scott. Of course, like you just said then, BHP has reported a monster profit, nearly $14 billion Australian dollars. And the president will join us, or will join Scott, rather, this evening from 7. I just see that there's been some great news. The idea that Australia won't be the same because BHP has just reported a monster profit for now and into the future as well. The other thing that we'd like to keep an eye on as well, and I'd love Scott's take on this tomorrow, more than likely our health minister, Mark Butler, has said that the NDIS reform bill will pass the Senate tonight. Of course, we caught up with Nelson Scott, who's been in the thick of it in Canberra, our political editor. And the idea that this NDIS reform bill will pass the Senate tonight will hopefully mean that it will, you know, fast track this reform to the NDIS, which is long overdue, and then also fast track the abolition of the widow's tax, this so-called widow's tax, which the coalition looks like they've done a deal with the government in order to pass this reform on NDIS, with amendments to this so-called widow tax. So no doubt Scott will be covering this on Money News from 7 o'clock this evening. I'm so sorry, Amy Drew, but after your news bulletin, after the news, children's music pioneer Don Spencer will join me. I'm so excited about this. So many road trips were to the soundtrack of his music, Feathers, Fur and Fin. Can you believe it's 40 years since that album came out, Amy?
0: That's crazy. That's long before I was born.
1: Shut up, Amy. All right, get back to reporting the news is what you do best. A powerful road safety campaign has taken over Brisbane CBD. You've got all the details.
0: Yes, Carla. Well, King George Square was filled with life-size silhouettes today surrounding a car wreckage. It's part of Queensland Road Safety Week and represents the 107 lives that are expected to be lost between now and Christmas. The RACQ says they hope the startling display will lead to families stopping and reflecting and making safer choices behind the wheel. Also today, police are working to determine if human remains found in the backyard of a Logan home belong to missing man Chad Bishop, who vanished more than 4 years ago. Queensland Rail says it's reached an in-principle deal with unions on another enterprise agreement. The federal government's gambling legislation will pass Parliament after a deal was struck with the opposition. And in sport, rising rugby star Trayvon Pritchard says he's flattered by interest from the NRL, but it hasn't been enough to sway him to switch codes as he inks a long-term deal with the Queensland Reds. And Carla, I'll have more news at 6.
21: The latest 4BC Brisbane traffic. If it's worth painting, it's worth painting well. With Rochelle, proudly painting Queensland since 1975.
3: The Gateway Motorway is on the brakes northbound through Brackenridge. It's under speed southbound. Riverside Expressway heavy in and out of the city. Outbound delays easing through Woolloongabba, but still extending down to Green Slopes. Western Freeway is heavy outbound from Toowong to Victory Pocket. Centenary Highway has delays southbound through Greenbank. Pacific Motorway slow southbound from Springwood to Daisy Hill. And it's a good run to either coast on the M1 and Bruce Highway. For traffic every 10 minutes, I'm Jimmy Clark on 882 4BC.
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1: Adam Hawes joins us now. Of course, he hosts Sports Today on 4BC from 6 o'clock. Good evening to you, Adam.
4: Good evening, Carla.
1: All right, the question on everyone's lips, now that Billy Slater has pulled out of his Maroons coaching gig, who's going to take over?
4: Are you available, Carla? Are you available? Because they're running out of options, the Maroons. Cam Smith, he says no, and I thought he would be a shoo-in, JT, Jonathan Thurston, he said no, and Kevvy Walters said no because he's coaching the Kangaroos at test level. So you're scraping the barrel, although Matt Ballon, he's a very good young coach.
1: Possible.
4: Yeah, and there's been

0: Well, 12 of their last 13 games.
1: Now, I love this story that the first day of the next test at Mackay has been a sellout. It has been pointed out to me that there are only 2,000 seats there. But for Mackay, that's good. All right? This is great. And it says that there's interest in cricket and it's in the right place. But Australia not doing so well on the test cricket front. And there's been a big call to see a Queensland star recalled.
0: Yeah, well, there's a lot of interest in this game suddenly. Not many people would have gone to Mackay to watch this game, I think, but after what we saw in Darwin, there's a lot of interest. So, yeah, Jake Weatherill, the opener, has been dropped because he's just out of form. Matt Renshaw, the Queenslander, comes in to that 13-man squad. So it's anticipated he'll open the batting in the second test at Mackay. Well, we've got Mark Waugh, cricket legend, on the show tonight. So we'll get all his thoughts. We'll also catch up with Madison Levi, women's rugby star, and we'll have the latest on the Sydney Swans crisis in the AFL.
1: Fabulous. Thank you for covering all of that, Adam Hawes. We'll see you from 6 o'clock this evening here on 4BC.
0: Thank you, Carla.

0: wouldn't be too many Australian entertainers with a CV quite like Don Spencer's. His career began more than 60 years ago, recording at Abbey Road, touring Britain alongside acts like the Rolling Stones and the Hollies. Worked across TV and radio, become the only person to present Play School in both Britain and Australia. He's written more than 500 songs, spent 30 years in Australian Play School, founded the Australian Children's Music Foundation, and was awarded an OAM for his contribution to children's music and television. And now, at 89, Don's celebrating yet another milestone. It's been 40 years since the soundtrack to my road trips from my childhood, Feathers, Fur or Fins, was released. And a new anniversary album brings together Don with the likes of The Wiggles, Justine Clarke, Emma Memmer, Tim Friedman from The Whitlands, and his daughter Danielle Spencer, and plenty more. It's out this Friday. And Don Spencer joins me right now on 4BC Drive. Hello, Don.
1: Hey, how are you, Carla?
0: I am so well. Feathers, Fur and Fin, 40 years on. When you made the album, did you ever imagine we'd still be talking about these songs four decades later?
1: No, of course I didn't. No, it's wonderful to think that they're still relevant. But no, the funny thing is, Carla, when I wrote the album with a great fellow songwriter, Alan Caswell, very great country music singer-songwriter, and we were sick of the fact that there weren't enough songs about Australia. I was doing Play School, but they were all Humpty Dumpties and all sorts of songs, or
0: yeah,
1: old nursery rhymes. We thought there's not enough songs about Australia and the animals, etc. So, but when we did the album and I recorded it, and nobody wanted it. Absolutely.
0: What?
1: It was so hard to get anybody to release it. They said, no, this is not a children's album. It's too sophisticated. The rhythms are not for kids, and the words are a bit tricky. Some words they've got to work out what they mean, and da-da-da-da. And I went, no, it's for kids, not just kids under five. It's for children up to seven or eight or nine or whatever, but anyhow, eventually the ABC released it, and it became the springboard for the next 12 or 14 albums. And and it was wonderful that it was successful and people still remember it. And I still get emails and stuff from all over the world about people talking about it. So it's very, very rewarding and gratifying.
0: I bet it is. For me, it's the OG children's album. It's up there with Alvin and the Chipmunks. Which is not great company to have, because obviously that's like candy compared to this. This is the main course. I remember it from so many road trips with my little sister. And the fact that I'm still here 40 years later singing them, knowing every single lyric. First of all, thanks for creating earworms, but also that is testament to how powerful that connection has been to kids all over the world.
1: It's wonderful to hear those words from you. Yeah, look, it is. It's surprising for me in the sense of like the fact that it still resonates, but it has been ever since it came out. And no, it's wonderful to think.

0: you know, people like you, my dear, that you listened to my music 40 years ago and you're still talking to me.
1: I know. Well, and also I love the idea that kids who grew up with your music have now become major recording artists themselves and are re-recording it now for another generation. That's super cool. Lockie from the Wiggles, you know, like even Tim Freeman from the Whitlams. That must be pretty humbling too.
0: Oh, it is indeed, yeah. No, the boys from the Wiggles, they used to come to my concerts before they formed. And so I've known them ever since they began. And, yes, they're still great friends, and they've been good supporters of my the foundation, the Australian Children's Music Foundation. And as you know, we provide free music lessons and instruments to children all over Australia and in schools and disadvantaged kids in schools and in juvenile justice centres and music therapy in hospital, and have a national songwriting competition to help all children. It's been a wonderful journey, and I've been obviously helped by wonderful teachers and staff and people who put my ideas into action and help maintain the rage. We need more music. We need music in schools.
1: Well, that's the thing. You've written more than 500 songs. I guess what's the sort of trick for you? Do you make it fun first and then let the education happen naturally, the message come through, or is it the other way around?
0: It's a bit of both. We want to make the songs fun and you know, different rhythms, as you know, but also make sure whatever facts we put in there are accurate, you know, that. And I'll say the Koala song was inspired by a long time ago. Prince Charles came out with Lady Diana or Princess Diana, and he kept calling them koala bears, and I grew up, they were calling them koala bears, and that sparked that one off. We went, we got to get this put to rest. Got to stop them calling them bears, and we did. Very few people call them koala bears anymore.
1: Well, we know that they're not bears. I love that it was a diss track against King Charles all those years ago because he was mislabeling our koalas.
0: You should.
1: You absolutely should. These days, you know, kids, they're growing up surrounded by phones and tablets and screens and YouTube. Do you worry that we're losing some of that sort of simple experience of a carer, parent, grandparent, just sitting down and singing a song together?
0: Yep, I am worried about that. I do worry too much that there's much too much screen time and not enough time But the thing about listening to a song, it's like reading a book. Your imagination is fired because you have to sort of think about it, not having a picture paint the whole thing for you. And that's the other reason why we love to teach music to children, because it inspires creativity and imagination, because they're vital things to have if you want to get somewhere in life. And apart from the joy it brings kids, it gives them hope. And that some of the children we've dealt with, they've got no hope. And if there's no hope, there's no future. So there's a lot to do with all the aspects of it. But I am very concerned about the fact that you see little kids in strollers and they're looking at a screen while their parents are having coffee or something. And I'll have to resist the urge to go, please don't do that.
1: Look, I love that you're still making records. I love that you're advocating for kids. I just wonder, Don, if we go back, you've spent all that time with play school, writing kids' music, and like I said, advocating for children through music. Do you remember much of that time when you first started out, you know, touring with the Stones and the Hollies? How much of that experience has shaped who you are and who you became and who you are today?
0: Oh, boy, do I remember it. In fact, just by the way, I think anybody who wants to know about the swinging 60s and the revolution of music created by the Beatles initially and the Stones and the Hollies, and et cetera, they should interview me, because I'm one of the few people who remember it because I never took drugs. So they should grab me quickly. But couldn't possibly forget it. You have no idea what it was like to be part of that. Oh, that was the most wonderful era with the music, the light, not that long after the war, and England was just the center of the world with music and fashion and everything. And it was an exciting time to be part of it. And I was privileged to work with and meet with just so many amazing people. And of course, when I worked with the Stones, they were just another, you know,
1: rock band.
0: Like I was.
1: Yeah.
0: Except I was 100 times better, obviously. I never knew they were going to be legends. But they were good guys. I got along great with them. They were good guys. And I recorded at Abbey Road. That's where I first met the Beatles. They were all good guys. It was fun.
1: I wonder.
0: Fun time to be there, and it was so exciting.
1: Don, I just wonder what made you stay on the straight and narrow, whereas those around you were partying pretty hard.
0: I don't know. It's just one of those things. I just never had the urge to.
1: Yeah.
0: It's just, even when I was a kid, I grew up in the era when everybody smoked and they'll have a cigarette. I don't want to smoke. I don't like it. You know, I don't care what, you know, I don't judge other people what they do, but yeah. I never wanted to smoke. I like a glass of wine, but I mean, I'm not a teetotaler or anything, but I just never like the idea of drugs and never touched them.
1: Partying to excess. Well, as a result, Don, you have a great memory and recollection of that time. Fast forward this amazing career that you've had, making records and making music and linking children all over Australia. It's an extraordinary contribution, not only to Australian music, but generations of Aussie kids. I love the idea, 40 years since Feathers, Fur or Fins was released, and you've re-recorded it with some amazing Australian acts from everything, from the Wiggles through to Justine Clarke, and then your daughter Danielle as well has jumped on board to help re-record this. Do you know, Don, I dropped my little one off. He's 3 and a half at daycare today, and I said I was going to be chatting to you, and they were all so excited. And all the educators were like, oh, my gosh, I remember that from when I was a kid. We're going to play it to the children now. So you've got a whole new legion of fans.
0: Oh, thank you. Made my day listening to that. Thank you, Carla. That's lovely.
1: You're more than welcome, Don Spencer. Thank you so much for joining us on 4BC Drive. And we'll have to catch up to get the dirt on the Beatles and the Stones soon then, hey?
0: Anytime at all. Just give me a call.
1: Congratulations on that album milestone. It's so great. Thank you, Don. I really appreciate the chat.
0: Thank you, Carla. All the best.
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3: Riverside Expressway is heavy in and out of the city with outbound delays easing through Woolloongabba and down to Green Slopes. Gateway Motorway heavy in patches northbound from Boondall to Bald Hills, but it's untroubled southbound. Western Freeway is heavy outbound from Toowong to Victory Pocket. The Pacific Motorway is slow southbound from Springwood to Daisy Hill. The Logan Motorway moving well both ways for your east-west trips, and it's a good run to either coast on the M1 and Bruce Highway. For traffic every 10 minutes, I'm Jimmy Clark on 882 4BC.
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1: All right, let's take a quick look at the weather and the temperatures across southeast Queensland for tomorrow. In Brisbane, a top of 23 degrees is expected. Some possible showers across the city, most likely later in the morning. In Logan, it'll be a top of 22 degrees, partly cloudy with some fog in the early morning and some showers likely. In Ipswich, it'll be a brisk morning, 7 degrees and 23 is the expected top, a chance of some showers. Redlands, it'll be a top of 22 degrees, some fog in the southern areas, a high chance of showers towards the evening. On the Gold Coast, a top of 21 degrees and the chance of some showers, winds up to 25 kilometres per hour. And on the Sunshine Coast tomorrow, you can expect it to get up to 21 degrees and the chance of showers, winds up to 20 kilometres per hour. All right, very quickly to your feedback now. On the 4BC open line, thanks to Watch Smoke Alarms, 133-882, Judy from Kingston. Hello, Judy.
10: Hi, Carla. How are you?
1: I'm well. You've got some thoughts on the train strikes.
10: I've got some thoughts. You wouldn't believe my thoughts at the moment.
1: No.
10: Basically, where do these people who want... No, I'm going to start again.
1: Go.
10: Right. Bottom line is, I have to go in a PA hospital for cancer treatment and these train people keep pulling strikes, the bus people keep pulling strikes. Everybody who keeps pulling the strikes, the main person is still getting paid. I am my husband's, as well as having been going through cancer, I am my husband's carer.
1: Yeah.
10: For 35 years. I get an extra $165 a fortnight. And these people keep going on strike for ludicrous bloody...
1: I can hear the frustration, Judy. And I can look, this industrial dispute, we spoke with Queensland Rail, obviously you caught that earlier. I can hear the frustration. You do an amazing job for your family and for yourself. And the fact that this industrial dispute has dragged on now for more than 4 months and you, the customer, stakeholder, the commuter, has been living with a reduced timetable since early May, if not before that, because there was strike action through AESA as well, if I recall. It must be incredibly frustrating. Apart from anything else, it's all pinned on a wage increase that it feels like it's a little bit of entitlement from the union's behalf, a 1% increase depending on inflation, including an 8.5% increase over 3 years. It's more than, you know, anyone that works in the private sector has probably seen for quite some time. Thank you, Judy, for calling. Look, I'm going to send you, hopefully you can get along to go check out this brand new movie with local boy Jacob Alerta. It's called The Dog Stars. It's only in cinemas August 27. If you can get there, go and have a night out on us. It sounds like you need a little bit of a break. Thank you for calling us on the feedback line. All right, we'll be back to wrap things up after this.
9: Census night was Tuesday, the 11th of August. There's still time to complete. In the census, every answer matters. Authorised by the Australian Bureau of Statistics, Canberra.
3: Gateway Motorway is heavy in Hatches, northbound from Boondall to Bald Hills, but is untroubled southbound. Riverside Expressway heavy in and out of the city. Those outbound delays are easing, even though they stretch through Woolloongabba down to Greenslopes. Western Freeway still heavy outbound from Toowong to Victory Pocket. Civic Motorway is slow southbound from Springwood to Daisy Hill. Logan Motorway moving well both ways from east-west trips. And it's still a good run to either coast on the M1 and Bruce Highway. With traffic every 10 minutes, I'm Jimmy Clark on 882 4BC.
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1: Well, joining me right now is the always bubbly Melissa Downs from Nine News. Melissa, what's happening on the 6pm bulletin this evening?
16: Look, tonight we have more details about that grisly discovery in a Logan backyard. Human remains found beneath a cubby house. Two people now accused of murder. Also tonight, the Swans coach breaks his silence on the Sydney sex assault scandal as new details emerge. A milestone anniversary for Vietnam veterans commemorating 60 years since the Battle of Long Tan. We'll tell you about One Nation's plan to slash the price of cigarettes. A warning from a local mum who says she found a shard of glass in a supermarket loaf of bread, her daughter finding it while eating her toastie. Also, the safety features on new cars that many of us are turning off. We'll explain why you shouldn't do that. We are all being urged to check if some of the $21 billion in lost super could be ours. I have checked. It's not me, so it could be you. A big shake-up for one of our most popular rewards programs. And Qantas launches its biggest domestic sale this year. Where would you like to go for holidays, Carla?
1: Oh, anywhere. A holiday, just anywhere. It's as good as a – well, they say change is as good as a holiday, but a holiday would be great.
16: A holiday would be great.
1: Melissa, we'll catch you from 6 o'clock this evening on Nine News.
16: See you then.
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1: Welcome back to 4BC Drive. Just about time to wrap things up. Adam Hawes, of course, will take over with sports today from 6 o'clock. Leonie, thanks for texting in. Absolutely loved Don Spencer there. And every time everyone says koala bear, I break out into song. And every time she mentions an Aussie animal, she starts singing that way. My husband thinks I've made them up. No, it's very true. Thank you for your company. We'll do it again tomorrow.
14: Chermside, Birkdale, Oxley.
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19: It's 6 o'clock. Good evening. I'm Amy Drew. Another step to getting Brisbane's train network back in full action. Queensland Rail says it's reached an in-principle deal with unions on a fourth enterprise agreement covering more than 270 employees. Three other agreements were reached in June. QR spokesperson Nev Conway has told Carla Binyaska there are still two more agreements to be negotiated.
20: One that deals with the rolling stock, which is the trains and the network, and there is potentially another electrical-only agreement, which is a specific request of the unions to create a seventh agreement, but today is a step in the right direction in getting that fourth in-principle agreement with the train controllers.
19: Police are working to determine if human remains found in the backyard of a Logan home this week belong to missing man Chad Bishop. The 46-year-old vanished in 2022. A tip-off led officers to discover a body yesterday in a shallow grave under a cubby house at Bethania. Two people have since been charged with murder and interfering with a corpse. A Liberal and National MP have crossed the floor of Parliament in protest at the government's gambling reforms. The changes will pass after Labor secured the support of the opposition. The number of betting ads broadcast on TV and radio will be restricted, and there will be an opt-out clause for online betting ads. But some MPs claim the reforms don't go far enough to address problem gambling. Police are investigating a spate of coordinated break-ins targeting hobby and collectibles stores in the southeast. A group of masked thieves made off with card safes and replica firearms from three businesses at Sunnybank, Hope Island and Southport this morning. At least three other stores at Kedron, Springwood and Cooper's Plains have also been targeted in the past week. Acting Chief Superintendent Brett Jackson says some stores have lost tens of thousands of dollars in stock.
0: We know that some expensive collectibles such as Pokemon cards and other collectible cards that range from in the thousands to tens of thousands of dollars have been stolen.
19: Crisis talks have continued at Sydney Swans HQ today as Victoria Police investigate allegations of a sexual assault at a Melbourne hotel where the club was staying. Several players were absent from training today. Nobody's been formally interviewed or arrested. Their coach, Dean Cox, this morning expressing his extreme disappointment. While fellow coach, Brisbane's Chris Fagan, says it will be a difficult situation for Sydney to navigate.
21: I'm just glad that we're not in that situation, and it's a good... The whole thing is just a good reminder to every AFL player at every club about the standards of behaviour that are expected.
19: And dozens of services have been held across Queensland for Vietnam Veterans Day, paying tribute to the 60,000 Australians who served in the Southeast Asian nation. This year also marks the 60th anniversary of the Battle of Long Tan. To finance, the All Ords closed down 4 points at 9,274, one Australian dollar buying 70.9 US cents.
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19: The Broncos have selected Hayes Perham at fullback for Friday night's clash against the Raiders amid Reece Walsh's season-ending injury. The utility is currently in negotiations to activate an option in his contract that could lock him in at Redhill for the 2027 season. In AFL, Gold Coast Suns veteran Nick Holman has announced he'll be hanging up the boots at the end of the season. The 31-year-old closing the curtain on a career spanning 11 seasons and 154 games. And in cricket, Jake Weatherald has been dropped from Australia's test squad for the second test against Bangladesh in Mackay following the side's historic loss in the opening match. Queenslander Matt Renshaw has been called in to the 13-player squad as replacement. It's 6:04. That's the latest news and sport.
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3: Riverside Expressway is jam-packed inbound but easing outbound towards the Captain Cook Bridge. Gateway Motorway under speed down northbound through Brackenridge and Bald Hills. It's untroubled southbound. Western Freeway struggling outbound from Toowong to Fig Tree Pocket. Pacific Motorway slow southbound from Springwood to Daisy Hill. Bow Desert Road is slow northbound through Callumbale, and it's a good run to either coast on the M1 and Bruce Highway. For traffic every 10 minutes, I'm Jimmy Clark on 882 4BC.
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3: Chance of showers easing, partly cloudy for the evening, getting down to 12 degrees overnight. For tomorrow, a possible shower from late morning, a top of 23 in the city and in the west, 21 on the bayside. Chance of morning fog on Thursday with a shower or two and a max of 22. On Moreton Bay, southeasterly winds, 15 to 20 knots, seas around 1 metre. Right now it's 18 degrees in Tenerife. I'm Amy Drew and there'll be more news at 7 on your news leader, Brisbane's 4BC.
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7: 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Well, the Sydney Swans continue to dominate the headlines in sport. Victorian police continue to investigate allegations that several Swans players were involved in a sexual assault early yesterday morning in a Melbourne hotel. A series of meetings today took place between players and club chiefs. The four players interviewed or spoken to by Victoria Police in Melbourne have today been named: Isaac Heaney, Chad Warner, Riley Bice and James Jordan. I'm not suggesting any of these players are under investigation or implicated in any wrongdoing, only that they have been spoken to by investigators. They weren't seen at Swans HQ today after driving home from Melbourne. These are still allegations, of course. No arrests have been made. No charges have been laid. Today, all players and coaches, they knew they'd be confronted by hordes of media. They ditched their sponsored clothing, trying to keep club sponsors out of the coverage. Coach Dean Cox made a brief comment to reporters.
8: Yeah, obviously extremely disappointed with what's happened, and understand the questions, and we'll update as we gather more information.
7: It emerged today the alleged victims arrived at the hotel at 4 a.m. I'm still trying to get my head around why Swans players were out all night, and I'm sure other people feel the same way. The final's just 2 weeks away. Putting aside the allegations, just the fact a group of players decided the big night was in order, I'm just blown away by it. There's no doubt Sydney players' actions have been brought the game into disrepute, so I expect to see some standouts take place in the next 24 to 48 hours. And Dean Cox, the man you just heard from, he somehow has to get his side back on track. They've got a game against North Melbourne to play on Sunday at the SCG. And, I mean, really, that should have been a celebration of a wonderful regular season, but you wonder what the mood will be like now. Can they put this all aside and win the flag? That's got to be in doubt. Certainly, premiership winner Jordan Lewis, he says you can put a line through Sydney's chances of winning the flag. And the ramifications are widespread of this story. The release of the AFL's annual All-Australian squad has been delayed following the scandal surrounding the Swans. The squad of 46 was due to be named this week. After what we've seen the past 48 hours, all clubs, not just AFL, will see this as a timely reminder for their players. I'd be surprised if NRL clubs haven't reminded their players about making wise decisions. And it is such a shock because it's the Swans who are the example here. It's a club that's always set high standards and prides itself on its wholesome image. So, look, no doubt this story is not going away in a hurry, but we'll leave it there for now and move on to some other issues in sport, because certainly the NRL is heating up as we run towards the finals. And today the teams for round 25 were released. I'll tell you what, the cavalry is coming back. Have a listen to some of these names: Latrell Mitchell, James Tedesco, Tom Dravojevic, Casey McLean and Harry Grant. They've all been included in their squads for this weekend. Now, Latrell's return is a massive boost for the Rabbitohs. There was doubt, of course, whether he would come back at all as he deals with this nerve issue that's affecting his back and legs. He hasn't played since round 9, Latrell. He was devastating up till that point. It was a game against Newcastle where he picked up the injury. If he can get back to that form, gee, suddenly South Sydney, they're a chance of going all the way. I do have to say I'm a little surprised to see Tommy Turbo named by Manly. They can't make the finals now. Why risk another injury? I'll go through the teams in more detail a little later in the show. Now, guess who has bought the most grand final tickets to the NRL? the New Zealand Warriors. Waz fever is gripping rugby league. There's even reports they might have to shift their home final to the bigger Eden Park in Auckland. It's twice the capacity of Go Media Stadium. I'll put that to Warriors CEO Cameron George when he comes on the program a little later. Now, June 16 has been locked in as the date for next year's State of Origin match at Eden Park. Only the second time an Origin match has gone offshore. I want to know from you guys, what should be the next international city to host a State of Origin match? So, firstly, it was LA in 1987. Now it's going to be Auckland in 2027. So, where's the next one? 131873 is the number. 0460873873 is the text line. Cricket selectors have reacted to that shock Bangladesh loss in Darwin. Struggling opener Jake Weatherald has been dumped, replaced by Matt Renshaw. Not a huge shock. Weatherald doesn't look confident. He picked up a duck in the second dig, a scratchy 23 in the first. The spotlight on his place in the side was obviously too much. Marnus Labuschagne keeps his place, but I reckon this second test in Mackay is his absolute last chance. I'll get the thoughts of Fox Cricket's Mark Waugh when he joins me later in the show. I'll also catch up with women's sevens rugby gun Madison Levi, who's about to make her Wallaroos debut in the 15-player game. Busy show ahead. Thanks for being part of it. Adam Hawes with you this Tuesday, the 18th of August. Welcome to Sports Today. Well, the New Zealand Warriors are pushing for a top two berth in the NRL after an incredible season under coach Andrew Webster. Such is the buzz around the Waz right now that the highest percentage of tickets sold to date for the grand final have been purchased by Warriors fans. That must put a smile on the dial of my next guest, Warriors CEO Cameron George. He's on the line now from Auckland. Hey, Cam, great to have you on the show. Were you surprised to hear those figures from the NRL?
5: Not surprised regarding our fan base. Like, they just absolutely are passionate about the team and our footy club. You know, they turn up everywhere. It doesn't matter whether we're playing South East Queensland or Sydney. They're marching to the stadiums and it's getting bigger and bigger. So, look, we've got a long way to go, but it's pleasing to see that our fans are supporting the game so much.
7: Yeah, so just those figures. Warriors fans account for 24% of tickets sold to the grand final. The Panthers are next best, back on 13%. So, Cameron, after you play Souths on Saturday, you actually finish with two home games against Newcastle and Manly. So things could go to another level over there.
5: Yeah, look, it's building. We're just focused on this week and it's really important that we go to Sydney and do our best against what is a very good South Sydney team. But then you're right, we get the finish back at home with two home games. So that's a big thing for us. You know, we're already sold out for those games. Old Boys Day will be against when we play Manly in the last round. So it's a special 2 weeks. Looking forward to it, and our fans will be hanging off the rafters.
7: I sure will, and because there are so many Waz fans at the moment, which is just fantastic for the game, there are reports the Warriors might be asked by the NRL to take their home finals to the bigger capacity Eden Park in Auckland. How do you feel about that idea?
5: Well, I haven't at this point been asked about it. Look, Go Media is our home. I think, you know, every club will tell you we deserve, you earn the right to play finals in stadiums that you're at home too, and you know, it means the world to us, Go Media Stadium. So, you know, I'm not sure where that can come from. It's a lot more people and so on, but it's not like, you know, Melbourne get asked to go to the MCG or that other undercover stadium that holds double the capacity, or the Western Sydney teams get told or asked to go to a core stadium. So I just, yeah, I'd be very interested if that was the phone call we only received. So we'll wait and see. But our heart and soul, you know, and the right to earn a home final, we've got to get there yet. But, you know, we want that to be a Go Media.
7: Yeah, it's an absolute fortress. I'm speaking with Cam George from the Warriors. Cameron, more positive news today for the club. Chanel Harris-DeVita, he's re-signed until the end of 2029. He's been going fantastic. He actually re-signed only in May for 2027, but he's obviously impressed the coach.
5: Yeah, not often you get to sign two extensions in 1 year. But he's done it. And look, we love him. We believe in him. He's a terrific person around the club. And he genuinely loves the club, and he's such a popular person amongst the team. And, you know, he plays with his heart and soul, represents our values so many times during the course of the season. And, yeah, just really happy about that. And he can really bunker down now and help lead us over the next few years.
7: Okay. Now, who's putting their hand up to wear the number seven this week? Because firstly, Luke Metcalf went down, then Tanner Boyd, then Tamari Martin, now Metcalf again. It's not having much luck in the number seven.
5: No, we're nearly going to get Stacey Jones to pull on the boots. But look, we've got Lukey Hansen, Jack Cleary's there. They're terrific young players. And I'm not sure where Webby's sitting at the moment in that regard. He's got a couple of sessions to go yet. But whoever he puts in there, the system has allowed and has shown that it's pretty simple, and you just got to play the role that the system requires you to, and he's going to have good players around him, whoever it is. And we'll just have to wait and see what Webby's idea is, which probably won't become clear until Thursday or Friday.
7: Yep, okay. Cam, just lastly, the NRL has confirmed June 16 next year will be the date for the historic State of Origin match there at Eden Park. Rugby league booming over there. I know in the past you've cautioned the NRL about expansion too soon, but do you get the feeling a second New Zealand team is on the way?
5: Yeah, look, it's certainly the favourite location, isn't it? And look, the game does deserve to consider it, as long as everything around it and underpinning it is right. And, that's a discussion for another day. But the game is booming over here. There's a lot of interest. Having the State of Origin here next year is going to be awesome. And just for the people in New Zealand to connect with the game of rugby league at that highest level. So it's going to be awesome, mate. Hopefully you'll be over here celebrating it too.
7: That's the plan. That is definitely the plan. I'll talk to the boss. Hey, Kev, really appreciate you coming on the show. All the best against Souths this weekend and for the rest of the season.
5: Appreciate it, mate. Take care.
7: Yeah, Cameron George there doing great things at the New Zealand Warriors. For the record, Chanel Harris-Tavita has been named in the number seven jersey to take on South Sydney on Saturday night. Is it cursed, that number seven jersey? They just keep falling over. So good luck, Chanel. He's just signed a new deal, as we discussed. Now, as I mentioned, that match, Auckland next year, State of Origin, Eden Park, June the 16th. So this will be the first State of Origin match to be played overseas since this wonderful moment 39 years ago.
9: And out they come here at Veterans Stadium, Long Beach, California, for the 21st State of Origin Rugby League encounter. But more important, the very first ever played here in the United States on this fateful evening.
7: The late, great Mike Gibson there on Nine's Wide World of Sports. Yes, that was Game 4 of the 1987 State of Origin Series played in Los Angeles. And the giggling at the start you might have heard in that commentary was when Peter Sterling infamously got tangled up in the team banner as he tried to take the field. New South Wales went on to win that game 30-18, but Queensland have always argued it wasn't part of the 1987 series. It shouldn't count. It was just an exhibition game. There was only about 12,000 fans in LA that night. They reckon that was pretty inflated, by the way. Still very memorable, maybe not so much for Sterlo. He still hasn't lived down that banner fail. But my question is tonight, what other international city should host a State of Origin match? We've had LA. Next year, we're going to have Auckland. Who should be next? 131873 is the number. 0460873873 is the text line. Importantly, I do think this is important. I reckon it's got to be beamed back here, wherever it's played, in prime time. It just wouldn't have the same State of Origin feeling if it was in the morning or the early afternoon like it is when we play in Las Vegas. So that would rule out a lot of places. It brings Asia into the equation big time. Hong Kong, its time zone works very nicely, 2 hours behind. So a 6 p.m. kickoff in Hong Kong would be 8 p.m. here. I like the sound of that. But let me know your choices. 131873 is the number. 0460873873 is the text line. Back straight after this.
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11: Western Freeway, still heavy outbound from Toowong to Victory Pocket, but otherwise it's quiet on the majors now. The Gateway motorway is delay-free both ways from Bald Hills to Stretton and Riverside Expressway and inner city bypass, trouble-free in and out of the city. It's the same on the Centenary Highway. The Logan and Ipswich motorways, fine for your east-west trips. Pacific Motorway is moving to speed north-south and it's a good run to either coast on the M1 and Bruce Highway. For traffic every 10 minutes, I'm Jimmy Clark on 882 4BC.
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7: Deep Heat injury report time, and West Tigers halfback Adam Dewey will undergo shoulder surgery this week, which brings an end to his season, a controversial season, it's got to be said. He suffered the injury way back in round 9 against the Sharks. He scored a try. He dislocated his shoulder in the process. He's bravely played on since returning in round 17, although he had that 1 week off where he stormed out. Don't need to go back over that. But the quote here from the West Tigers head of high performance, Peter Musa, said, "New scans on Adam's shoulder have showed the time has come to have his reconstruction done. This gives him enough time to be ready for the start of the 2027 season." So there you go. Adam Dewey's played his final game of the year. Jock Madden comes in for this weekend. Over at Manly, whiz kid Joey Walsh. This is unfortunate. He's out with a hairline fracture of his jaw. So Joey's found out just how tough the NRL is. He's been starting there the last few weeks with Luke Brooks out, and it has been a tough baptism for the 20-year-old. I had colleague John Stanley drop into the studio a short time ago. We were talking about the LA State of Origin match back in 1987. I said there were doubts over the official crowd of 12,000. John was there, and he says, yes, absolutely no way there was 12,000 fans there. He reckons more likely to be half that figure. But he did say it was a very, very entertaining game. Let's go to the open line. Charbel's called in from Parramatta about future international State of Origin venues. G'day, Charbel.
0: Good day, mate. I reckon a good stadium will be for Origin is Wembley Stadium in England.
7: Yeah. Yeah, Wembley Stadium. Wow, that would be a fantastic place to hold it. I just wonder about the time zones. I'd have to look and see how that works. You'd have to have early afternoon maybe over in London might work. Might be a good time slot for back here and watch it 9 o'clock here or something like that.
0: Yes.
7: Yeah, Charbel, good choice, mate. Thank you for phoning in. On the text line, we've got Darren saying Horsey Origin should only be played in either Sydney or Brisbane. Yeah, Darren, plenty of people agree with you. I don't mind the idea of a neutral venue. It's a three-match series. Sarah and Ryan in Townsville say, hello, Adam, New Zealand next season should be the final stop for the State of Origin series. Have a good night. Thank you very much. Do you mean no more international cities? Not sure if that's what you're getting at there. Mark says, morning, Adam, with the State of Origin next year in New Zealand with that Christchurch stadium with the roof on it, why didn't they pick that as the location? It's an amazing stadium. We should have a few like it. Thank you from Mark. Yeah, Mark, I'd love to see some stadiums like that over here with a roof on it. Absolutely. I think they probably didn't go that option because it's half the size of Eden Park. It only fits about 25,000. That's just not big enough for State of Origin. Adam the Truckie says, Adam and Origin in PNG would be interesting. Yeah, it would be. It won't happen. Josh the Bricky says, Hong Kong, mate. Yep, absolutely. Right, that's my choice. This one from Craig. G'day, Adam. Has to be Singapore for a State of Origin game. But do you know if the Tari Ferrari has been named for South Weekend? If that's Latrell Mitchell, yes, he has been named. We'll go through those teams shortly. He's in the extended squad, Craig, to take on the Warriors this weekend. Roger says, if game two of Origin is going to be in New Zealand, what time will the Eastern States be watching it? Would it be 6:15 on a Wednesday? No, there's no way it'll be 6:15 on a Wednesday, Roger, because that'll interrupt Nine's news. So it'll be, I think they're talking about a 9 o'clock start in Auckland, which I think is getting late, but back here that'll be 7 p.m. So, you couldn't kick it off any later, could you, in Auckland at 9 o'clock? That's getting ridiculous. You know, you want kids to go to the game and families. Emmanuel says, Horsey South to win on Saturday 12-plus over the Warriors. Well, big call, Emmanuel. They are running out of halfbacks, though. Could be right. Tom says, Adam, in June, 8 p.m. in Sydney is 10 p.m. in Auckland. What time will kickoff be for the Origin match? Yeah, as I just said, Tom, I think it's going to be 9 p.m. in Auckland, which will be 7 p.m. back here. Now, the Panthers, they admit they're still figuring out how to replace injured co-captain Isaiah Yeo. The four-time NRL Premiership winner is sidelined, as you know, with a pec injury. We're not sure when he's going to be back. Fullback Dylan Edwards says Yeo's loss leaves a big hole.
21: He's an integral part of this football side. So obviously the work he does through that middle third of the field, yeah, sort of unmatched. But yeah, we're figuring out different ways. Obviously, Lindsay Smith's an incredible talent as well. So he's doing a great job for us. But it's just little nuances to our game that we'll have to figure out and work towards and work out a way that we can sort of not replace Yowie, but get the job done without him.
7: Yeah, there is Dylan Edwards from the Panthers. They take on the Storm Thursday night. Should be a beauty, that one. Just to illustrate how much they do need Isaiah Yeo, with Isaiah Yeo in the team, this is going back, I think, since he debuted, 70.2% win rate for Penrith. Without him, 50%. So it's a fair difference. And just on that, with the Panthers, Ivan Cleary, the NRL has congratulated him today on his upcoming 500th NRL match. So that will be this game against the Storm at Amy Park Thursday night. Fitting that he goes up against the Storm in his 500th. They've had some great battles. Absolutely. So he joins an exclusive group of premiership coaches who have reached 500 games. Wayne Bennett, he's 983 and counting. Tim Sheens, 693. Craig Bellamy, 625 and counting. Brian Smith, 601. Ricky Stewart, 564 and counting. And Des Hasler, 506. So Ivan Cleary, where do you rate Ivan in terms of the top coaches over the years? He's won four comps. Not bad going. Where would you have him? Would you have him in the top three of all time? Would he be your top coach? Let me know. 131873 is the number. 0460 873 873 is the text line. Should he have a grandstand named after him? They're about to open the new Panther Stadium next year. Should he have a grandstand, Ivan Cleary? The Cleary Stand. Don't mind the sound of that. Okay, we're going to take a break here on sports today. When we return, we've got heaps more. In fact, we will be talking cricket with the legendary Mark Waugh.
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11: 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It's the same on a Centenary Highway and the Western Freeway. Logan and Ipswich Motorways are fine for your east-west trips. Pacific Motorway moving to speed north-south. And it's a good run to either coast on the M1 and Bruce Highway. With traffic every 10 minutes, I'm Jimmy Clark on 882 4BC.
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7: Adam Hawes with you this Tuesday evening on Sports Today. Okay, so we have a statement finally from the AFL in relation to the scandal at the Sydney Swans. This is a statement directly from AFL CEO Andrew Dillon. He says here, the conduct and serious allegations regarding Sydney Swans players are deeply concerning. While the matter remains under police investigation, it raises broader issues for our game and our responsibilities as a sport. The woman who made the report to police is entitled to privacy and care, and that should be respected. It is important that the police process is allowed to run its course. Sexual assault allegations are serious, regardless of who is involved, what time of year it is, or what they may mean for a season. Our first question should not be what this means for a football club. It should be whether our actions match the standards we stand for and the community expects of us. As a sport and as an industry, we are clear about the standards we expect and the values we stand for and the need to uphold them. Being clear about our standards also means being prepared to act when those standards are not met. Notwithstanding the ongoing police investigation, the AFL and the Sydney Swans will consider the broader conduct of the players as more information comes to light. So that is a statement directly from AFL CEO Andrew Dillon. So no confirmation of stand downs there, but a pretty heavy hint in that final paragraph. So I'm sure this will plenty more to play out over the next 24 to 48 hours on this one. Absolutely. Let's go to the open line. Greg's called in from Blacktown in relation to where he ranks Ivan Cleary among the top coaches. G'day, Greg.
3: Yeah, even Adam, I rank him third behind Jack Gibson and Wayne Bennett.
7: Yeah, well, they're the super coach and the master coach, aren't they, Jack and Wayne? Yeah, it's hard to knock them off, but certainly I've got Ivan up there too in that top five.
3: Yep.
7: Great call, Greg. Thank you, mate. There it's Greg from Blacktown. Love hearing from Greg. And this one, Josh DeBricky. Horsey, we just couldn't hold on to them. Kelmer Tuolungi off to Melbourne. Yeah, Kelmer has signed a one-year deal with the Melbourne Storm. He's actually going home as he started off his career at the Storm, Kelmer Tuolungi. Then he went to Manly. Then he went to the Tigers. And he's been at the Parramatta Eels the last few years. And he's had some good games, Kelmer. But I think, Craig Bellamy will see.

0: we thought anyway, coming to our shores. So, yeah, plenty to talk about.
1: Speaking of which, you must be loving this winter series, getting up to the tropics, working on the tan.
0: Working on the tan, it was very, very warm up there, very humid, especially in the mornings. But yeah, I think it's great to be playing cricket in winter. And the venue was excellent. You know, the pitch was very good, the outfield, et cetera. So I think there's a bit of a future playing test matches up in Darwin.
1: Well, hopefully the results in the future are a bit better than what they were in the first test. Let's get straight to it. Jake Weatherald out, Matt Renshaw in. Was that a shock?
0: Not to me, no. I think some people thought that he might get another chance in Mackay. But I think losing the game and probably the way he batted, he just looks like he's not in the right headspace, Jake Weatherall. He's mucking around with his technique, and you know, you should really know your technique by the time you get to test level. So unfortunately for him, his test career I think is probably over. I don't think he'll come back from this. He just didn't make the most of his opportunities, and when you do that, you open yourself up to, you know, losing your spot in the team. And the selectors have bitten the bullet. I thought, you know, there's a few other people under the gun as well, but at least they've put one bushfire out, I guess, with Weatherall in and Matty Renshaw getting another chance.
1: Well, one of the other guys who's in the spotlight would be Marnus Lubbish, Shane. He keeps his place in that squad. He scored, what, 1-31 in Darwin. Do you think he's a certain starter for this second test?
0: I think he'll play in Mackay, and the selectors are wanting to make runs. They probably want him to be there in South Africa just for his experience. Look, he's got obviously runs in the bank, albeit he hasn't made a lot of runs in the last couple of seasons. It's been 3 years since he made a test 100. And, you know, he's tinkering around with his technique as well, which, again, is not the ideal thing to be doing in the middle of a test match. I thought he looked better in the second innings without getting carried away. He had a couple of LBW shouts early on as well and almost a caught behind. So I don't think he's really put the bed that he's in pristine form. So Mackay, I think he needs runs. If he gets runs there, he'll go to South Africa. If he doesn't, then once again, the selectors will be thinking about, you know, moving someone else into that number three spot.
1: And what about the GOAT, Nathan Lyon? Probably didn't have his best outing for Australia. Do you think he'll be better for the run in Mackay?
0: Yeah, he'll be definitely better for the run. And probably the whole bowling lineup will be better for the run. You know, there's three guys coming back from injury. Pat Cummins, Josh Hazlewood, and Nathan Lyon. Josh Hazlewood obviously bowled really well. But Nathan looked a bit short of a gallop. He wasn't moving that freely in the field. He's not getting any younger. So, you know, Father Time's probably starting to catch up with him. But I still feel he is the best spin option in Australia. So he'll definitely get better with that run under his belt. And then hopefully, you know, he keeps improving, you know, with big games and big test series coming up in the next 12 months.
1: I'm speaking with Mark Waugh from Fox Cricket. June, how do you explain that defeat in Darwin? Because, look, Australia at full strength. Bangladesh has never won a test match here. They were beaten by an innings in a warm-up game, but they came out and they bossed that game from the very first ball.
0: Yeah, it's a weird one, Adam, because, I mean, you look at Bangladesh, they're actually without their two best fast bowlers. So
1: yeah.
0: They actually had only their B attack in that test match. Well, I think it was a bit of a combination of things. I think the first thing, which the Australians won't admit it, but I think they're a little complacent and they underestimated Bangladesh going into that game. I mean, if you look at their preparation, you know, would there have been a better preparation if this was the first game of the summer against England, for example? Would they have had a practice game in the middle? You know, would they have got together earlier? I think they would have, but given that they thought they could probably go into the game, you know, maybe 80% right and still beat Bangladesh, that was probably that reason. And then the toss, you know, I think if Australia won the toss against, say, an England or an India or a South Africa, they would have bowled first. You know, there was a bit in that track, and I think because it was Bangladesh, they ended up batting first. And, you know, I think so there was complacency there. There was guys who were underdone, and there was guys who, you know, the batting lineup, there's probably three guys that were under the gun, Jake Weatherall, Marnus Lubbish, and Cameron Green. So there was a few guys playing under a bit of pressure and probably a bit of fear of failure. So that probably didn't help either, even though Cameron Green did really well. So you put all that together and then you put together, you know, the fact that Bangladesh, they were very good. They were very enthusiastic and very disciplined, which Australia weren't. I even think on the first afternoon when Australia bowled, they lacked a bit of energy in the field. So there's a combination of things. But at the end of the day, well done to Bangladesh. You know, they played probably above expectations in Australia. You know, they were rusty in all departments.
1: And we sit here calling for changes to the batting order, but, gee, I mean, it's easy to do that, but there's not too many batsmen knocking the door down from what I can see, June. Back in your day, you had to average

0: average 50 at Shield level and probably be doing that for 5 or 6 years. I think of guys like Liam and Hussey, Hodge, they're just knocking down the door anymore.
1: Yeah, no, it's a big worry. And that's probably why Marnus Labuschagne's kept his spot, to be honest. If someone was knocking down the door, then he'd be in real trouble. But you look at other candidates, I suppose you've got Nathan McSweeney, who's played a few test matches, and he's a pretty solid player. Josh Inglis is in the squad already, but he's more of a... He's sort of covering, you know, the wicket-keeping duties and probably batting lower in the order, not a top-order player. And then you've got the young group. You know, you've got Ollie Peake, Campbell Callaway, and Sam Constance and Cooper Connolly. They're probably the players around the thinking of the selectors. And you're right, they're not knocking the door down, and that's one of the real problems at the moment. They gave Sam Constance a game, and unfortunately he didn't work out. But I feel like he might be able to come back into the scenario if he can make some good runs for New South Wales. But it is a bit of a worry, and it's the same with the bowling, to be honest, as well. You know, we've got a great bowling lineup, the guys that are in this current squad, but if one or two of them got injured, then, you know, the backup is not that strong there either. So, you know, there's Australian selectors have put out a few bushfires with Weatherall, Renshaw coming in, and Cam Green scoring runs. That's a real bonus there, but there's still potential hurdles in the next 12 months with other players in the team.
0: Yeah, well, I'm definitely looking forward to this one because I think everyone's assuming Australia will bounce back, but I'll tell you what, Bangladesh, they played a really good game at cricket and they'll be up to trying to make it 2-0, which would just be unbelievable. Mark, great to have you on the show, mate. Look forward to the call on Fox Cricket and KO Sports from 9:30 Saturday morning.
1: Yeah, no worries. It's good to talk to you, Adam.
0: Yeah, the one and only Mark Waugh there from Fox Cricket. Now, Cam Smith was on our show last Friday as news broke about Billy Slater stepping down as Queensland coach. Cam told me he'd have to have a think about it. He's passionate about the Maroons jersey, and he went away, had to think about it over the weekend. And here's what he said on Nine's 100% Footy last night about possibly coaching Queensland.
2: It's not the role for me at this current time. I was lucky enough to be involved in the camp with the players and Billy when he first started in 22 and 23. Thoroughly enjoyed my time there, but there was a reason why I stepped away after that 2023 season was because I couldn't fully commit to the role. And at that point in time, it was assistant coach, not head coach. And nothing in my life at this point in time has changed.
0: Yeah, they're running out of options for Maroons. No Smith, no Thurston. Kevy Walters, he's busy coaching the Kangaroos. Who does that leave? Darius Boyd has put his name forward. Matt Ballon's there. Ben Teo. What about an SOS to Wayne Bennett? And we had a caller last week saying Adrian Lamb. So there are a few options there. We have to get to a break now. Up next, we have Madison Levi.
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4: 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The Gateway Motorway delay-free both ways from Bald Hills to Stretton and the Riverside Expressway and Inner City Bypass are trouble-free in and out of the city. It's the same on the Centenary Highway and the Western Freeway. The Logan and Ipswich motorways are fine for your east-west trips. Pacific Motorway moving to speed north-south, and it's a good run to either coast on the M1 and Bruce Highway. With traffic every 10 minutes, I'm Jimmy Clark on 882 4BC.
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0: Seven superstar Madison Levi's in line to make her long-anticipated Wallaroos debut against New Zealand in Auckland on Saturday. Levi's, one of four uncapped players named in the squad for the 100th international in Wallaroos history. And I'm delighted to say I have Madison on the line with me now from Auckland. Hey, Madison, welcome to Sports Today.
17: Thanks for having me.
0: Pleasure. How are you feeling a few days out from the game? Is it nerves? Is it excitement?
17: Probably a bit of excitement. Obviously, team hasn't been announced yet, but just for me to be in this environment and just learn and grow as a rugby player, I feel like we've had four sessions, and each day that I train and each day I'm with these girls, I'm developing and getting better.
0: So when do you find out if you're in the squad, the game day squad?
17: I think over the next couple of days.
0: Okay. So if you play, hey, it's a nice, easy start for you. The Wallaroos have never beaten the Black Ferns. Do you enjoy these sort of challenges?
17: Yeah. Oh, 100%. You live to play rugby and you live to play, like, a challenging game. And I think, like, nothing's impossible, and especially us coming off the back of two wins against the Black Ferns Sevens, that's a bit of confidence to take into the game. And training alongside all the girls, everyone's up and ready for it. And in the 100th test match, what better way to knock over the Black Ferns?
0: Oh, absolutely. And Maddie, when you said you've had four sessions with the team, was there ever a stage where you went, geez, what have I got myself in for here?
17: Probably before the sessions, to be fair. I was a bit on the fence and a bit nervous with my confidence and my ability transitioning over, but I'm a rugby player at the end of the day, so the more that I've trained, the more confident I've been, and I actually quite enjoyed the transition. The girls have been really welcoming and helping me.
0: That's great. And you've achieved everything in sevens rugby. You're our highest ever try scorer with more than 250. I mean, if you find some space, Maddie, if you get out there, do you think those seven skills will kick in?
17: Yeah, definitely. The game doesn't change, I guess. Probably just a little less space, but I try and find tiny holes on a sevens field anyway and run within limited space. So I think it just doesn't change. Just back my ability and know that I've got 5 years of sevens training under my belt.
0: Yeah, and if you get the call up, are you looking to just ease into the 15-player game, or do you really want to go after it?
17: If I get the call up, to be honest, I probably wouldn't be easing in. I've never played a game of 15, so we'll see how I go. But I think, yeah, just whatever is needed for the team. The back line is, like, phenomenal, and the depth amongst all the girls is pretty exciting. So for me, it's just been an awesome experience to be over here and learning from those girls and getting the ins and outs to also help develop my sevens game.
0: And you've watched some video on the Black Ferns. What do you make of them?
17: Yeah, they play pretty similar to how they play sevens. They like to keep the ball going, and they're obviously really set in how they play. So I think it'll be a nice little challenge for us. But the main focus is on how we play. I think if we play a good game, that's how you can beat any team if you play a good game. So we just got to focus on ourselves and the ins and outs.
0: I'm speaking with Madison Levi. Madison, I reckon you've been keeping a close eye on your younger sister, Tegan. She's killing it for the Titans in the NRLW.
17: Yeah, definitely. I think she's really come into light, and the confidence she's playing with now, obviously transitioning over and learning the game as well. So to see her rip raw kind of gave me a bit of excitement to come over here and hopefully do the same.
0: And I know you guys are close. Have you been texting Tegan some feedback after games?
17: Yeah, sometimes. I remember the first game she stripped with three people, and I just had to inform her in league you can't do that. You can only do that in union. But no, I'm probably harshest critic, but her biggest supporter, and I can't comment on anything. She's been killing it, and the confidence she's been playing with is awesome.
0: Well, Maddie, great to have you on the show. All the best against the Black Ferns if you get that call up, and let's get that first winner.
17: Thank you so much. Fingers crossed.
0: Well, the 2027 NRL season launch in Las Vegas is going to be huge. Melbourne Storm, West Tigers, Power Eels and Gold Coast Titans, they're all on the plane. 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Quickly looking at the teams for round 25 of the NRL, Jack Howarth and Harry Grant back for the Storm against the Panthers. Casey McLean back from a hand injury for the Panthers, who have lost Paul Adamoti to a hamstring injury. The Raiders are boosted for Josh Papalihi's final match at home, Papa's House. Simi Sasangi is back from injury. Papalihi will start the game. Hayes Perham takes over from Reece Walsh for the Broncos. Ben Hunt will start at halfback. Not much to report out of the Eels and Dolphins match. For the Knights, Brabin Best is back from a hamstring injury to take on Manly. Tom Dravojevic, he's back from a hamstring injury. Clayton Falalo will play in the halves with Joey Walsh out injured. For the Rabbitohs, Latrell Mitchell, he's been named on the extended bench. That's big news. Chanel Harris-DeVita will take over at halfback for the Warriors. Daniel Atkinson holds his place at fullback for the Dragons against the Bulldogs. Bronson Cherry comes back into the side in the centres because Jethro Rinne-Kama is out injured. Nothing much for the Titans. For the Sharkies, Adam Fanua-Blake back from suspension. For the Roosters, James Tedesco is back for their match against the Tigers on Sunday. So there you go. We'll be back to wrap things up in just a minute.
3: 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Got something you want to say? You're in the right place. 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
4: It's quiet on the majors as you make your way from to and through the River City. The Gateway Motorway is delay-free both ways from Bald Hills to Stretton and the Riverside Expressway and Inner City Bypass are trouble-free in and out of the city. It's the same on the Centenary Highway and the Western Freeway. Logan and Ipswich motorways are fine for your east-west trips. The Pacific Motorway moving to speed north-south. And it's a good run to either coast on the M1 and Bruce Highway. With traffic every 10 minutes, I'm Jimmy Clark on 882 4BC.
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0: Before we get out of here, a funny memory from Craig via email in relation to the State of Origin match in LA back in 1987. Horsey, I was at that Origin at Long Beach, California as a 12-year-old with my parents. We were sitting next to a bunch of US Marines in full uniform. And when that brawl broke out in the first minute, the Marines thought it was fantastic. I actually ended up being pen pals with one of the Marines. Great story. Thank you. Thank you very much, Craig, for that one. Quickly on the text line, Sarah and Ryan confirm, yes, they don't want any more Origins played internationally. Terry from Tookley is backing the Cleary stand. And Bob says that's not a reaction, dropping just one player from the test team. He should have dropped half the team. Thank you for all your calls and texts. Sorry if I didn't get to you. Make sure you tune in tomorrow. I'll be with J-Moz.
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28: Good evening, I'm Jamel Wells. The opposition claims Labor's gambling reforms are stronger after pushing for changes to the legislation. The federal government has finalised negotiations with the coalition to pass its bill. People will be able to opt out of online betting ads and gambling ads will be restricted on television and radio. Shadow Communications Minister Sarah Henderson says the changes strike the right balance.
29: The coalition has secured sensible amendments to Labor's flawed gambling reform bill, including in better protecting children, in better protecting the most vulnerable Australians.
28: A major overhaul of the NDIS could pass Parliament tonight. The federal government has secured support from the opposition on a suite of reforms. The measures are to slash the cost of the multi-billion dollar scheme. The Greens and some disability advocates argue that the changes will hurt those who rely on the NDIS. The opposition wants the Royal Commission into Anti-Semitism extended. The inquiry was set up after last year's Bondi terrorist attack that claimed 15 lives. The commission is due to finish hearings this week, with a final report due in December. The opposition says key members of the Jewish community and pro-Palestine protest organisers should have faced the inquiry. The Swans say they'll provide updates as information becomes available about an investigation into an alleged sexual assault at a Melbourne hotel. Up to five players have assisted police with their inquiries, but no arrests have been made. The players have returned home to Sydney. Captain Callum Mills has refused to be drawn on the mood at the club.
30: It's an investigation ongoing and we don't have the facts yet, so I can't really comment.
28: Police are investigating break-ins targeting hobby and collectible stores across Queensland. Kate Carlisle reports.
5: Police say a group of masked thieves ransacked shops at Sunnybank, Hope Island and Southport within a two-hour period this morning, fleeing the scenes with high-value trading cards and replica firearms. At least three other stores at Kedron, Springwood and Cooper's Plains have also been targeted within the past week. Police say some stores have lost tens of thousands of dollars in stock, with offenders targeting nostalgic trading cards like Pokemon and Magic the Gathering as their market value skyrockets. Stores are now being advised to lock their high-value items away and pay more attention to shoppers.
28: And thousands of Toyota vehicles are being recalled due to a software issue that could mean warnings don't show up on the dashboard. Affected models include Camry Ascent and Ascent Sport vehicles built between 2024 and 2026. In finance, one Australian dollar buying around 71 US cents.
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28: In the AFL, Melbourne's at the tribunal tonight challenging Jacob Van Rooyen's three-match ban for a strike on Port Adelaide's Alia Alia. South Sydney centre Latrell Mitchell's been named on an extended bench to return from injury in Saturday night's clash with the Warriors. He's been out with injury since round nine. Broncos players deny they no longer care as they count down to the end of a horror season. The defending premiers are second last on the ladder. And Alex Diminor has moved into the round of 16 at the Cincinnati Masters with a two-set win over Arthur Ferry. That's the latest news and sport.
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4: It's quiet on the majors now as you make your way from to and through the River City. The Gateway Motorway, delay free both ways from Ball Hills to Stretton and the Riverside Expressway and Inner City Bypass are trouble free in and out of the city. It's the same on the Centenary Highway and the Western Freeway. The Logan and Ipswich motorways are fine for your east-west trips. Pacific Motorway moving to speed north-south. And it's a good run to either coast on the M1 and Bruce Highway. I'm Jimmy Clark on Brisbane's Traffic Leader, 882 4BC.
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2: Partly cloudy with a slight chance of showers about Bayside suburbs overnight, getting down to 12 degrees. Possible showers and a top of 23 tomorrow. Thursday, possible showers, 22. Partly cloudy on Friday with a top of 24. Partly cloudy Saturday, 25. Sunday, partly cloudy, 25. On Moreton Bay, southeasterly winds 15 to 20 knots, seas around a metre.
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5: Good evening and welcome to Money News on this Tuesday night. It's great to have your company on 2GB, 3AW, 6BR, 4BC, 2CC and our network stations right across this great country of ours. I'm Scott Haven in the chair for James Willis this week and we have an absolutely massive show tonight. But unfortunately, I have to start with a little bit of negativity. 5 days in a row of losses on the local share market. But enormous day for some big ASX heavyweights. Tony Sycamore, market analyst with IG Australia, joins me for the market wrap, and you do not want to miss that if you have money in superannuation in large cap stocks. It's a Tuesday night, which means it's time for Let's Talk Business. And tonight, we have a great small business coffee story with Julia Tink, co-founder and director of St. Remio Coffee. She joins me later in the show. Still on small business, and Guy Callaghan, the CEO of Banjo Loans. Now, you might not have heard of them, but they are a Melbourne-based non-bank lender focused on small and medium businesses. And they're right across Australia. 131873, they do use a lot of brokers. Have you applied for a loan for your business? 131873, have you had to put up collateral like your house? Well, this is a bit of a different story tonight. 131873, tell me your stories of success or sorrow. That's later on in the show. And of course, the open line is all yours. You can give me a call right across Australia on 131873. And if you want to have your say via text, you can do so on 0460 873 873. Save it in your phone as Money News, 0460 873 873. It's Tuesday, the 18th of August, 2026, with Scott Haywood here on Money News. But first tonight, the big Australian has delivered today. BHP has just handed down its full year results, and there is plenty for shareholders to like. A US $9.8 billion profit, up 9%, revenue up 15%, and the biggest dividend payout from BHP in 4 years, with shareholders set to receive around US $8.7 billion for the year. But perhaps the biggest story in these results is the changing face of BHP. Copper has overtaken iron ore as the company's biggest contributor to earnings, as demand grows for electrification, renewable energy, and increasingly AI data centres. Geraldine Slattery is BHP's president in Australia, and she's on the line for us tonight. Geraldine, it's a pleasure to have you this evening on Money News.
6: Hi, Scott. It's great to join you, and particularly on a day that marks, you know, pretty much a standout year, actually, for BHP. And that speaks as much to our mining operations being super reliable and productive in their delivery as it does to the increase we've seen in copper price. We're the biggest copper producer in the world now, having, you know, raised our copper production 30% over the last couple of years, and we've got a lot of growth in copper. But across the portfolio, we've seen really strong performance from the operations, and have a lot to talk about, actually, in terms of growth. And to your point, and I'm sure a lot of our shareholders are on the line, it was particularly pleasing to be able to award, you know, quite a generous dividend and pay back to shareholders.
5: Yeah, I also highlight, Geraldine, an 83% increase in free cash flow. And it's important, as you said, your shareholders are getting the biggest dividend in 4 years. But copper is the key. Like, copper has overtaken iron ore as BHP's biggest contributor to earnings. And it's clearly a sign that BHP has successfully made a transition away from predominantly being just an iron ore company, hasn't it?
6: It has, and this isn't an overnight story, of course. We've long anticipated that copper as a commodity will be one that you know, is very much tied to a diversity of end user themes, from conventional housing and manufacturing build out through to electricity and energy transition. And in more recent times, we've seen the dramatic uplift in artificial intelligence and data centers. So it's one of those themes that we've seen for a number of years, and that's underpinned some of the investments and growth in here in Australia, in South Australia, with the acquisition of the Oz Minerals assets, but also our investment in South America in Escondida, and a recent partnership with Lundin, in Vicuña, which is in Argentina and Chile.
5: You mentioned artificial intelligence and data centres. You know, you've got data centres requiring enormous amounts of electricity and therefore enormous amounts of copper, as you touched on, Geraldine. How is BHP thinking about AI when you're planning your business for the next 5 to 10 years?
6: So, to your point, I mean, AI is very much part of the copper growth story, but it's also, you know, an unlock for productivity within companies. And you know, we're of a view that companies that learn how to use artificial intelligence effectively, they'll be safer, they'll be more productive, and ultimately more competitive. And that's exactly the kind of company that we want to be. We've got the ingredients for it. We've got high volumes of data. We've got some pretty awesome problems in terms of unlocking further productivity or safer operations. We've got use cases today, but I think it's fair to say we're at the beginning of that journey and actively investing on where can we bring AI and technology to bear to find resources faster, achieve greater recovery. And again, back to copper, that's been part of the growth story or the productivity enhancing part of it in the last couple of years. Where can we recover more metal from the ore bodies, and where can we make our operations safer?
5: Yeah, I'm glad you touched on, Geraldine, the acquisition of Oz Minerals, because that's obviously a big part of the story. But does AI infrastructure meaningfully change your expectations for how much copper the world is going to need?
6: So we reckon that the demand from AI could double and triple copper kind of out to 2040, and even 4 or 5-fold by 2050. So take it to 3, 4, 5 million tons. The copper demand today is 34 million tons. So that just gives you a sense of scale. It's the fastest growing segment, but relatively small component today. And so what that gives us is confidence in the growth trajectory. We're, as I said, we're the biggest copper producer today, but we've got plans to grow the copper portfolio by another 50% by the middle of next decade. And by that stage, by our math, and you know, I think there's a consensus view now, a significant gap, supply-demand gap will have opened up by our reckoning, you know, around about the 10 million ton mark. So we're excited about the growth trajectory we have ahead of us. And, you know, as the lead for Australia, I'm particularly excited because South Australia is a key part of that.
5: Yes. Now, let's be honest, you're an Australian company, BHP, you're the big Australian. Will you be able to keep up with the copper demand here at home, or are you looking at increasingly growing your business offshore? Because you've got to look after the Aussies.
6: So we've got a growth portfolio that covers 4 major opportunities from Chile, Argentina, North America, and here in Australia. The reality is all 4 have space in the portfolio, and the demand signals and outlook are such that the market needs more copper tons, and it needs, as I said, you know, there's a gap opening up of, we think, about 10 million tons over the next 10 years. So the other thing I'd call out is that in the results today, because of the strength of the both the copper assets, but also the iron ore assets, and we'll have potash coming into the portfolio over the course of the next year, because of the strength of those assets in terms of cash generation, our outlook at the moment sees that we've got the capital to the copper assets can self-fund their own growth. So balance sheet is not a constraint, and that's also important for shareholders, so we can fund the growth and continue to reward shareholders along the way. And so I think when we come back to Copper South Australia, for that growth opportunity to come to fruition, you know, the teams are already working incredibly hard at what's the right development sequence, how can we do it in a very capital efficient way, and how can we bring those investment decisions forward. And we've outlined in the results today when we think those investment decisions will be made, but we continually to look at how can we optimise those, how can we work with government and bring those tons to market sooner, because we recognise that the demand is there.
5: We've spent a lot of time, Geraldine, talking about copper tonight, but iron ore is still an enormous part of BHP's business. China economy, that seems to be slowing, maybe increasing a little bit. Steel production expected to level out. How do you see the outlook for China's demand for Australian iron ore over the next 5 to 10 years?
6: So, you know, interestingly, if you look at just the year past, despite the geopolitical and the volatility that we've seen globally, the large markets, US and China, as you called out, have been incredibly resilient as it pertains to many of the commodities that Australia produces, including iron ore. So we've seen iron ore prices appreciate, our realized price 3% over the course of the past 12 months. And when we look at the outlook for iron ore, whilst that's a market that is moving into a more modest growth or a plateauing phase, China continues to produce over 1 billion tonnes of steel, and we anticipate that that will continue through the end of this decade. And in terms of the drivers for that, whilst we've seen the housing sector moderate, and that's been a drag over the past couple of years, what you have seen is real strength in exports and in manufacturing and in automobiles and in machines. So where you've had a drag on housing, that's been more than made up from in other parts of the economy. The other driver to call out on steel and on iron ore is India. India is a real growth story. You know, 6 to 7% growth, and very steel intensive growth. So
5: yes,
6: it's all that industrial, you know, infrastructure base of bridges, roads, et cetera, et cetera. So lots of steel. You know, a big iron ore demand.
5: The big BHP sale over the last few years has been selling off oil assets, both, you know, here and globally. What have you done with those funds, and has that been a terrific return on investment for BHP and for BHP shareholders?
6: I think when you think about the BHP strategy over recent years, it's sought to simplify the portfolio,
5: yes,
6: and shift investment into those commodities that really, you know, speak to those long-term enduring trends of population growth, energy transition, urbanization, and so that's what brings us to iron ore, copper, potash and met coal.
5: Geraldine, thank you so much for your time this evening on Money News.
6: Thank you, Scott.
5: Geraldine Slattery, BHP's president in Australia, here on Money News. Coming up, we'll look at the rest of the market on what was a very busy day of reporting season with Tony Sycamore.
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8: It's quiet on the majors now as you make your way from to and through the River City. The Gateway Motorway, delay-free both ways from Bald Hills to Stretton, and the Riverside Expressway and Inner City Bypass to trouble-free in and out of the city. It's the same on the Centenary Highway and the Western Freeway. The Logan and Ipswich Motorway is fine for your east-west trips. The Pacific Motorway is moving to speed north-south, and it's a good run to either coast on the M1 and Bruce Highway. I'm Jimmy Clark on Brisbane's Traffic Leader, 882 4BC.
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5: Thanks for your company on Money News on this Tuesday night. Just gone 23 past 7 and it's time for the Market Wrap.
4: And now on Money News, the Market Wrap.
5: The Australian share market was up most of the day, but just closed down marginally, now having 5 days of consecutive losses. The ASX 200 just fell 3 points, less than 0.1% to 9,070 this afternoon. Overnight on Wall Street, the S&P 500 eased as oil hit US $90 a barrel and bond yields climbed after US President Donald Trump, can you believe this comment, threatened to bomb Oman if it interferes with his negotiations with Iran on the Strait of Hormuz, and he wasn't interested in extending the expiring deal with Iran. I'll tell you about the US futures later on in the show as to what that comment has made for US markets. But another massive day on reporting season locally, and we're joined by one of the greats, Tony Sycamore, market analyst with IG Australia and great friend of Money News. Tony, welcome back to the show.
16: Thanks, Scott. Good to be here as always.
5: Tony, we just heard from Geraldine Slattery from BHP. What did you make of today's result?
16: Well, the bar was set high and BHP cleared it with ease today. The standout was copper. For the first time, the copper division contributing more than half of group earnings and generating very strong free cash flow. Remember, this was a company known for iron ore, but today it was copper, and what that enabled the company to do was to declare a final dividend of 99 US cents, taking the full-year payout to the highest level in 4 years. The only blemish, it wasn't a perfect 10 in diving terminology. There was a $2.3 billion write-down on the Jansen Potash project, but shares are closing in on that $65.98 record high we struck back there in mid-June. Really, investors are just focusing on the copper story, the solid dividend, and the overall earnings strength.
5: didn't get a perfect 10. When did you, Tony Sycamore, as a market analyst, become a diving coach or a diving judge? I had no idea. Are we learning secret talents about the great man?
16: This is as close as we've seen to a 10 this earnings season, so I may be marking it a little bit harshly, but I liked what I saw today.
5: Okay, a small splash. Right. Now, I want to focus on healthcare, and this is important because it's been a very busy day. The sector was up 6%. It's been embattled in 2024-2025. Let's start with CSL. Today it reported its first loss since 1994, but today a better day on the boards. Tell us about their result.
16: My gosh. I mean, when I looked at the results, the first thing I saw was this $7.1 billion of impairments and almost $800 million of restructuring costs. But when you looked below that, underlying profit was solid. And more importantly, the company guided to around 5% growth in underlying profit for FY27, which was above market expectations. And really, with the way the healthcare sector has been beaten up last year and the year before, the market response was emphatic. Shares jumped more than 17% on the day, which was its biggest one-day move in over two decades, and hit a six-month high. So good signs there for CSL that it has turned the corner.
5: Yeah, still well off its $335 highs. Let's get to Cochlear. The most important thing for our audience is that can listen to our radio station. 22% fall in full-year underlying profit. Still $322 million. A good day today on the share market, despite the poor result.
16: It was that type of mood. I mean, we looked below the headline number being lower than it was the prior year, 22%. But what we did notice was that the underlying profit of $322 million was at the upper end of that revised guidance range. And we look always towards guidance, and management guided to low to single-digit revenue growth, an underlying profit of $330 to $350 million. So we also appear to be turning the corner there. And again, the market likes that forward guidance, it likes that positivity. Shares finishing up around 7.5% on the day due to that positive forward guidance and the signs of stabilisation.
5: Yeah, I'm glad you mentioned forward guidance, because a lot of people listening to Money News need to realise it wasn't just about the result today. It's about looking forward rather than looking backwards in the rear-vision mirror, like what I describe is what accountants do. But let's talk about Pro Medicus. Tell us a little bit about their business. They're well off their highs of $300, but up 12% today to $196. Tell us about their business and what their result meant today.
16: Yeah, another good one there from the healthcare sector. Pro Medicus up around 11.88%, following another very strong FY26 result. Underlying NPAT rising 24%. These are good, solid numbers. But what has really got the company and the market excited is it was able to sign 10 new contracts worth at least $407 million during the year, and it managed to renew all six contracts up for renewal. So again, very, very good signs there for another healthcare company.
5: Yeah, and ProMedics are in imaging and a variety of different businesses that people probably don't realise, aren't they, Tony?
16: They are indeed, yeah. So that's a big growth area. It's also being supported by AI as well. So, you know, good signs there. It's another company which has been beaten up. But, I mean, with the way that these companies did fall, they have bounced back fairly hard. But given how far they fell, there is just further to go with what we're seeing in these earnings reports.
5: We're staying on this healthcare special on this Tuesday night on Money News because I now want to talk about Telix Pharmaceuticals. Now, they hit a low, 12-month low of under $9, and they've recovered significantly to be back around that $17 mark. Obviously, they've had FDA approval on a number of their drugs, but generally in the sector, what are your thoughts on them?
16: Well, they actually report on Thursday, so we get another lot of earnings. It's a deluge this week. We have Telex reporting on Thursday, and ahead of that, we saw their stock gain around 2% today. The market will really be focusing on whether the company is tracking towards the upper end of its full-year revenue guidance, again, that word, guidance, and whether it can confirm the updated outlook of more than US $1 billion in revenue. So we'll be watching very, very closely on updates around the therapeutic pipeline, and the reaction will largely depend on what that forward commentary says around that pipeline and any guidance revisions. Obviously, an upward guidance revision like we've seen from these companies today, then you could see that stock, you mentioned it, sitting around $17. It wouldn't be unheard of to see that push up to around $19 to $20 in the weeks ahead, given the way and the mood that the market is currently in.
5: Now, on the other side of the coin, we've just mentioned four or five healthcare stocks that have rallied today. But ResMed, very interesting business. That was one of the only ones to fall of any significance, but there was no news today. Tony, what are you seeing about ResMed, or what are you hearing in that space?
16: Yeah, well, they actually reported earlier this month, last week, and we saw decent numbers there. Full-year revenue up around 10%. The company also lifting its dividend and flagged higher capital returns, but the guidance side of things let them down, and they pointed to more moderate growth around 5 to 7%, and some lingering questions there around the US device market and competitive dynamics. So that's been the outlier at this point of time for the healthcare sector.
5: Well, we've done healthcare, we've done BHP, the banks were mixed today, but what else is catching your eye in coming days as we are now really in the heart of a very interesting reporting season?
16: Well, WiseTech is an absolute fan favourite out there for our clients, for traders out there, and it's been on a horrendous ride, as we would know, but signs that it's also turning the corner as well. I mean, we touched a low down there around $28, trading around $44 into its earnings, which drop next week. So presuming we start to see further confirmation in the numbers, looking at that guidance, looking at that pipeline, this was a company which traded so much higher than where we are currently now. It could also be a similar case, because what we saw with the IT sector last year was similar to the healthcare sector, and we're seeing both of those sectors starting to bounce back, and that's one which I'm going to be watching very, very closely, because it is just such a popular stock. It does move considerable amounts over the day and also over the year, so watching that very closely.
5: Yeah, well, Tony, that stock, I think, for memory, off the top of my head, 52-week high of over $120, $30, and now sitting around 40, but it's been as low as under 30. And it's been all about governance, not necessarily about the fundamental business, but I do think that is one to watch. Tony, thank you so much for your time on this Tuesday night on Money News.
16: My pleasure, Scott. Thank you for having me.
5: Tony Sycamore, market analyst with IG Australia. Coming up, we have a special half an hour on small business, starting with the CEO of Banjo. That's next.
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5: Welcome back to Money News. Great to have your company this evening. Running a small or medium business in Australia right now is not for the faint-hearted. The cost of rent, wages, insurance, all going up, just to name a few. And banks and lenders tightening their belts when it comes to getting capital to grow. Yet there are sectors growing. Business investing, expanding, and finding ways to get ahead. Guy Callaghan is the CEO of Banjo Loans, a Melbourne-based non-bank lender focused on small and medium businesses. He's also a former Olympic butterfly swimmer who represented New Zealand at the 1992 Barcelona Games. Guy, good evening.
1: It's great to be here.
5: As a CEO and Olympian, what made you get out of the swimming pool into the loan pool?
1: Look, just following a finance path, you know, I always had a bent for commerce and finance, and all of our careers take twists and turns, and about 10 years ago I ended up coming in here to Banjo. The business had just, they've been going for about 12 months. I was brought on board to run the sales and marketing team, and about 8 months later took over running the CEO, so where I've been ever since, sort of charging and running the business.
5: Now, on the Banjo business, you're across hundreds of small and medium businesses through
1: thousands.
5: Look, what's the mood on the ground right now? Like, you know, how would you describe the overall health of the SME sector?
1: Look, it's pretty tough out there. There's a lot of businesses that are doing it really tough, and I would say when you look at the SMEs, the smaller of the SMEs are the ones that are doing it tougher than the larger of the SMEs. Probably less established, one, two-man bands, so that they're actually really feeling the pinch.

0: occupation, the industry or economy when it comes to SME. So some industries are going really well. And then you look at like retail and hospitality and some construction areas, they're really struggling. And then you go, when I say multi-geographical, you've got states like SA and Queensland and to a part WA that are still going really well. And then you've got the ones along the main states along the eastern seaboard, New South Wales and Vic, that are struggling.
1: You mentioned some sectors are doing well. When you talk to business owners, what are the particular sectors that are experiencing growth despite everything that's going on?
0: Look, there's going to be diamonds in the rough in any industry and any location. So there will be always ones that are going well. Service industry is going really well at the moment. Healthcare is going exceptionally well. We are, look, going back to the flip side, you know, seeing transport that's struggling. So, but if you come to your services, great. In those areas like in Queensland, because there's, you know, you've got the Olympic Games, so if we talk about it again, coming up. So some construction and all the services around that are going well. Service industries around the mining sector are going well. Mining might be a bit of a hot and cold at the moment, but the services supplying them are going well.
1: Right. Okay. Well, now, access to finance has always been a challenge for small business, and many people have to put up, you know, their home as equity. But how has the landscape changed, and are the banks making it harder or easier for businesses to get the capital they need?
0: Harder. They have been for a long time. So like I said, we've been operating for over 10 years. When we first started, there wasn't really an industry for us, like the non-bank lenders. So I've had to work really hard in educating the market and then sort of carving out a niche where we are. Now it's getting really established where, so we have over 6,000 finance brokers using us on our books, and we've got thousands of businesses who come in and use us for funding. And we have a lot of businesses who have used us, you know, over 20 times over the journey, just coming back for more and more funding. So where we fit in is we're, for our business loans side of things, is speed to market and the ability to say yes or no. We can do it within sort of 24, 48 hours. If it's a more complex deal, it might take up to a week. But we will tell you yes or no as quick as we can if it's a deal. Banks will take a long time. They might take a couple of months, and the answer is still no. Mm. Flip side, for most of our business loans, up to one, possibly $2 million, we can do it unsecured. So we don't have to take security over your house, your dog, your cat, any property. We can just do it that it's unsecured based on the cash flow of the business. So we get access to thousands and thousands of data points really quickly, and we can access through our online app this actual financial situation of the business and their ability to hit our repayment terms. So we're not a bank. We're not taking the place of a bank. Most of our customers have a good relationship with their bank. But when they need access to fast funding and it needs to be unsecured, they come to us and we help them out.
1: I'll tell you what, Guy, you can take my dog. There's no equity in my dog. Gee, with the vet bills they pay. Tommy Kennedy, our producer, he's got a cat. He's not shy of a few dollars either at the vet. But what situations do you find yourself helping businesses, you know, most often? Is it growth, as you touched on, is it to pay off debt or get themselves out of a tough spot?
0: Look, historically, it's been growth. It has been growth. What we're noticing at the moment, actually, in this market, which is really interesting, so even those growth opportunities, businesses are sitting there at the moment. We might conditionally approve them and they'll just sit there until they really need the funding, whereas years gone by, we know that they're going to win a project and they'll draw down on the money straight away to prepare. Now they'll actually sort of wait until that project's just about to start and it's 100% confirmation, because the market's really fickle at the moment, and then they'll draw down on the money. But to go back to your question, it's wide and varied why they come to us. It could be growth. They're employing more staff. They're expanding premises. They need to win for another project, or they're taking on another business that they're winning. Or it could be a bit of debt consolidation or as you sort of mentioned there, sort of helping pay out some of that ATO debt that they might have. So all sorts of things. It's just going to put them in a better cash flow position.
1: Guy, thank you so much for joining me this evening.

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1: No problem at all. Hope you enjoyed it.
0: Guy Callaghan, the CEO of Banjo Loans. Coming up, a coffee story and a love story. Julia Tink, co-founder of St. Remio, joins me next. Thanks to NAB, it's Let's Talk Business.
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0: Yes, it's one of my favourite times of the week where we get a little glimpse into the lives of those building small businesses into big ones right across this great country. And if there's one thing smaller businesses owners think about every day, it's risk. Well, here is a great story of a married couple that took risks. And it all started with the smell of a fresh roast in the morning. Now, you might not be needing a coffee at this time of night, but you'll be pumped up to hear the story of St. Remio. And I'm pleased to say Julia Tink, the co-founder and director of the coffee company St. Remio, joins me for Let's Talk Business tonight. Julia, great to have you on the show.
9: Oh, thank you so much for having me, and what an introduction.
0: Well, let's start at the beginning, which is the introduction that you had to not only a marriage, but a small business. So how did St. Remio start, and what about the risks you had to take on both fronts, marriage and small business at the same time?
9: I mean, marriage was a risk I was very happy to roll the dice on. I think I've scored myself a very great husband in Trent Knox, so I think I'm very lucky for him. But when we started St. Remio, we really started with a goal of disrupting a market that we feel really needs to be disrupted, because If I tell you some of the stats, which is every day the world consumes 2.25 billion cups of coffee a day, and that coffee is the second most consumed beverage on Earth outside of water. But at the core, what we've done is that we've wrapped in the brand, the blend and the barista, and we're so caught up in that that we've forgotten, or we haven't been educated to look past that and look at the coffee farmer and understand the challenges that are happening in origin, the lives that coffee is impacting, and what our choices are doing to that of farmers. So we are a very proud coffee company that is disrupting a market that really needs to be shaken up, because we need to start to educate people to say that the coffee farmer really matters. We need them to understand and build a connection to that and make sure that our choices are supporting coffee farmers at origin and not eroding them, so that they can have a bright future in coffee.
0: You mentioned how much we love coffee, not just here but globally. It's a staple in so many Australian lives. And you also mentioned disruption. You know, there are some big players in this space, so how difficult is it to compete with them?
9: Look, it is really difficult, and I think per capita we have the highest amount of coffee roasters in the world. I mean, and when we look at the Melbourne coffee scene in particular, like, we are globally renowned for it. We are at the very cutting edge of it. You know, specialty coffee scene here is amazing. But it is really challenging. It's a challenging market because there are so many of us. But I think one of our differences, and the reason that we've had to we've kind of gained momentum and had success, is the fact that we are different. I'm not here to be the same as everybody else. I'm here to shine a light on coffee farmers and use coffee for a force for good. And we fund projects that give back to coffee farmers at origin. And we want to take people on a journey that their choice is having a really positive and meaningful impact on the lives of others. And when we look at our competition, I don't want to follow what they're doing. I'm only concerned about what is St. Remo doing, how do we do better, and how do we really build a global brand and a positive coffee movement that has a real lasting impact on the lives of farmers.
0: Julia, how do you go about finding and sourcing farmers and suppliers for coffee that are usually on the other side of the world?
9: Look, all our coffee is Rainforest Alliance certified, so there is also a process where we know that our coffee is free from slave labour. We're FedEx as well. But we work, so when we fund projects specifically for female coffee farmers in Kokkeji in Rwanda, that's the cooperative is called Kokkeji, we work directly with them. So I don't fund through a charity that gets to them. I work directly with those farmers and I ask them every year, what do you need? Now, they live and breathe that every day. So it's not for me to say, oh, you know what, guys, we should do this, because I'm not a coffee farmer. And one of the things that we're proud about is that we want to empower them in business, because who they are and what they do matters. And we need to, you know, for us, we carry the financial risk for that community. Like, we purchase the land and we give it back to them. We fund the 20,000 coffee seedlings. We pay the agronomist salary every year to make sure that we're investing back into their education so they are learning to farm smarter, not harder, and also work with the challenges of that climate change is bringing. And I think if we can do that, we're trying to work to set a global example of what can be done when you work together with the farmers, that others should be really taking note and saying, well, if I love coffee and my business loves coffee, and again, 125 million people around the world derive an income from coffee, and that's from the roaster to the packer to the coffee farmer to the shipping company, that we need to be responsible and make ethical decisions that is protecting an industry that we love. And we saw last year the prices of coffee going up and everyone's up in arms. I can't believe I'm paying $6 for a cup of coffee. But we need to make sure that it's $6 a cup of coffee. Is that coming down to the farmer too? Because if they can't make ends meet and they're living below the poverty line, then that's not sustainable for them either. That's not a sustainable future. We need to change this.
0: I certainly understand your passion, and that's why Let's Talk Business is such a popular segment on Money News. But I want to go to a slightly different angle here, because in my opinion, there is a rise in advertising and demand for potentially cold or iced coffee. Now, is this a big market for you? And what are some of the other changes you're seeing in the coffee industry?
9: Absolutely. I mean, we're 11 years old as a company, and we have championed what we call cold on cold or cold brew from our inception. It's something that we see very much as the future of coffee. And Gen Z, they don't drink hot coffee. they drink iced coffee 365 days a year. And you can see we're seeing the rise of Mont Blancs. I mean, 2 years ago, who had heard of them? But all of a sudden now we're obsessed with Mont Blancs. You know, we've got cold foams coming up. We've got dirty sodas. There's a rise of all these different drinks that we have to get on board with, and that we, one of the things that I'm really proud of at St. Remo is that we are very, very innovative and we love to work with our customers. We have launched cold brew into Woolworths nationally a few months ago, and on the back we developed 50 different restaurants that we also work with our food service customers on. And it's about, in a really tough, you know, business, particularly in Victoria, is incredibly tough, and certainly for hospitality at the moment. And so we're trying to find ways to engage in that younger consumer and make sure they're coming through their doors. But how do we also increase the average transaction value? How do we add value to your business? So someone might buy a hot coffee and croissant, but no one's going to balk at paying $10 for an iced latte with a vanilla cold foam on it. So we're saying, hey, we can also make these types of drinks, and here's 50 different types that you can try to increase your ATV at the counter and make sure that different ways where you can be quite profitable from it. So we're really trying to, like I said, work with food service and be innovative and understand the trends and what the future of coffee holds, because cold is a huge part of what coffee's going to become.
0: Julia, thank you so much for your time on Let's Talk Business.
9: No worries. It's absolutely my pleasure. Make sure you stop by and purchase St. Remo on our website.
0: Julia Tink, very passionate co-founder and director of coffee company St. Remo. And that was Let's Talk Business.
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0: What cost of living crisis and what affordability of property? A property at Point Piper has hit the Sydney market with an $85 million price tag, making it one of the most luxury listings in the trophy market so far this year. A high-profile couple bought it for $7.35 million in December 1998, according to property records. Wow. Go for a drive. 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
0: Thanks for your company and contribution on this Tuesday night on Money News. The US futures are looking weaker in light of the concerns about the conflict in the Strait of Hormuz. That has all, in my opinion, been attributed to some of the Donald Trump comments he's made today. Dow Jones set to fall more than 480 points. S&P 500 set to fall 60 points. NASDAQ going to take the big hit, 1.4% or nearly 500 points after a very, very strong week. Knights is up next. Thanks to Liam Church and Tommy Kennedy, who delivered not only BHP President, but also delivered the show for you. I'm Scott Hayward. Thanks for your company and contribution. I'll catch you tomorrow night. Enjoy the rest of your Tuesday evening on Knights.
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20: Good evening, I'm Jamel Wells. The federal government is strengthening laws to stamp out fraud in the National Disability Insurance Scheme. Labor has reached a deal with the opposition to pass a bill slowing the growth of the $56 billion program. The Greens and disability advocates claim that changes could leave some people worse off. NDIS Minister Jenny McAllister says they'll improve the integrity of the scheme.
21: With the support of the coalition, we will move amendments that deliver new criminal and civil penalties for offering or providing a kickback. There will be tough new aggravated integrity offences, including obtaining funds by deception.
20: AFL Chief Executive Andrew Dillon has released a statement of deep concern over a sexual assault allegation involving Sydney Swans players. Up to five players have assisted police with their inquiries after allegations a woman was assaulted in a Melbourne hotel. Andrew Dillon says the woman's privacy must be respected and the police investigation must run its course. He says the league and the club will evaluate players' conduct as further details emerge. Two people have been charged after the discovery of a body in a shallow grave south of Brisbane. The remains, found under a backyard cubby house, are thought to be those of 46-year-old Chad Bishop, who was last seen in 2022. A man and woman have been charged with murder and interfering with a corpse. The family of a hiker missing in the New South Wales Southern Highlands has thanked those involved in the search. Sarah Wiedersane reports.
22: 18-year-old experienced bushwalker Lily Hooper left her home in southwest Sydney last Wednesday to go hiking in the Natai National Park in the Southern Highlands. There has been no trace of her since. Her family has today released a new statement through police saying they're absolutely devastated Lily is yet to be found. The Hooper family say they're desperate to bring their daughter home and have asked that as the search continues, only professionals take part due to the tough conditions. Sarah Wiedersane reporting.
20: BHP has made a better than expected profit thanks to rising copper prices. The metal generated more than $25 billion for the mining giant last financial year. It outpaced iron ore as BHP's biggest highest earner. BHP Australia President Geraldine Slattery has told Money News there's high demand for copper.
1: We've long anticipated that copper as a commodity will be one that is very much tied to electricity and energy transition. And in more recent times, we've seen a dramatic uplift in artificial intelligence and data centres.
20: In finance, one Australian dollar buying around 71 US cents.
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20: The Panthers admit they're still figuring out how to replace injured co-captain Isaiah Yeo. The four-time NRL Premiership winner is sidelined indefinitely with a pec injury. Perth Bears have signed 17-year-old hooker Asher Chapman from New South Wales on a three-year contract. Carlton CEO Graham Wright says there's no limit to what they can achieve as Josh Fraser is officially announced as senior coach. He signed a three-year contract after an impressive run as interim coach. That's the latest news and sport.
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20: Partly cloudy with a slight chance of showers about bayside suburbs overnight, getting down to 12 degrees. Possible showers and a top of 23 tomorrow. Thursday, possible showers, 22. Partly cloudy on Friday with a top of 24. Partly cloudy Saturday, 25. Sunday, partly cloudy, 25. On Moreton Bay, southeasterly winds 15 to 20 knots, seas around a metre.
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32: Good evening, everyone. Welcome along. 7 minutes past eight is the time on this Tuesday. A very busy news hour coming up and we will be across any breaking news for you. Of course, we have a situation in the Parliament in Canberra where they are expecting to get the legislation to rein in the NDIS through. And after that legislation goes through, it becomes law, then we'll start to find out who is going to not get the kind of services they have been getting. Because if you're going to be reducing it, there are people who are getting services, there are businesses who are involved who will no longer be part of it. And the question then is, have they hit the right people? Have they weeded out the right people? So that's something for down the track. We'll keep across that one for you. I've got a NewsHour guest tonight, and I said I'd do this last night because this is one of those stories that it kind of goes under the radar. And we almost think, oh, yeah, it's always been going on. This is the purchasing of access to politicians. It's done out in the open. They run these big forums. They have 10 grand. You can have some time with the Prime Minister, 15 grand. You can have some time with the Prime Minister. It happens on both sides of politics. But it's been pulled together in, I think, a fascinating assessment over 25 years where Labor's managed to accumulate something like $70 million from people who've been falling over themselves to get access to the people in power. What do they want in return? So I'll go to somebody who's actually made a career out of fighting corruption and dealing with corruption. We'll talk with him about that very, very shortly. And given the impact of money and lobbyists, there has been quite a furious situation in Canberra with these gambling reforms, which were recommended bipartisan a committee by the late headed by the late Peter Murphy, the Labor MP, for a comprehensive reining in and ban on gambling advertising. Now, people can still gamble. This is to do with the advertising. And the to-ing and fro-ing and all of that one has now resulted in a compromise which hasn't gone down all that well with, say, the Nationals MP Pat Conaghan, Liberal MP Andrew Wallace. They crossed the floor. There are others who are unhappy about all of this. But the change is going to cost, and the Financial Review's done the estimate here, it'll cost broadcasters, and that's businesses such as ours, cumulatively more than $20 million in gambling advertising revenue. The sporting codes, it could cost them something like $47 million in gambling advertising through the sporting codes. But David Pocock, the ACT senator, he's been opposed to all of this, and I saw him on the ABC this afternoon, and he, in the space of about 90 seconds, summed up what the opponents of this are saying. Just have a listen.
4: It's such a low bar. Yeah, this is a relatively new thing, online gambling advertising, and I thought Pat Conaghan sort of summed up where we're at. We've got vested interests exerting pressure on the major parties, and the major parties doing a deal to put the gambling industry, free-to-air, and the major sporting codes ahead of Australians and our children. And you know, I think this legislation fails on the three big tests on gambling ads. Peter Murphy said that partial bans on gambling ads do not work. And after this legislation passes, we're still going to see three ads an hour on free-to-air television. Kids are still going to be seeing gambling ads. On inducements, Peter Murphy said, this is the most urgent thing. We need to ban inducements immediately. People will still get inducements. And then the other big one was a national regulator. These big multinational gambling companies will still be, if you can call it, regulated by an outfit in the NT that has no full-time staff.
6: Will you vote?
4: That's where we're at.
6: Will you vote against it in the Senate?
4: Oh, absolutely. This is a betrayal of all Australians. This is a betrayal of, as Pat Conaghan said, all of the people with lived experience who turned up to, firstly, the Murphy inquiry, and then to the recent Senate inquiry, which it became very obvious very quickly why the Labor government voted against an inquiry into their own bill, because no one supports it. The only people who supported this bill are the gambling companies. It is... We have this opportunity as a parliament to implement evidence-based policy and actually treat gambling as the public health issue that it is. And we have a prime minister who tries to tell us that somehow getting the balance right, rather than doing the right thing, is three gambling ads per hour, some tinkering with inducements, but people will still get them, and nothing on regulating what Peter Murphy said was a predatory industry.
32: Yeah, that was it was David Pocock this afternoon. That debate will continue, and folded into that will be personal responsibility, whether you should be shielded from seeing the gambling ads. No, I'm stopping your gambling, but there's a another interesting one on personal responsibility, which I'll deal with a bit later in the news hour. But for those who are listening in Greater Sydney and our listeners outside Greater Sydney, this is a story that's been playing out through the afternoon where there's quite a remarkable bird. It's a macaw. I think it's worth about $30,000. Will Bottom, who is 2GB's traffic reporter. This is a Sydney story, but I think this is one that everyone can identify with. It's a magnificent, very expensive bird that's gone missing. They've been trying to catch it all afternoon. So, Will, just give us the backstory again and tell us where we are.
0: Yeah, John, it's owned by Paul Signorelli, the owner of Dalton House. So he owns a number of macaws. This one went missing yesterday afternoon from the Pyrmont area. And Levy, earlier on this morning, broadcasted that it had gone missing and for people to keep its eyes out. We had a report just after lunch that it had been sighted in Pyrmont. It was on a windowsill at that time. I went there along with a number of others, and it then got away from the windowsill, flew around the corner near the Pyrmont Bridge Hotel where it was for a few hours. We tried a number of things. It was up the top of a tree and slept up there. We tried a number of things, including throwing walnuts at it to try and get it to move. I flew my drone up there right next to it.
32: You flew your drone up there? To scare the thing, wouldn't it?
0: That was the idea, to try and get it to come down out of the top of the tree, you know. So that was another idea. We then brought in a fellow macaw who made some noise and were hoping that that would work. Anyway, none of this has worked. The fire brigade then came and...
32: The fire brigade came.
0: Two fire trucks out of Pyrmont. They then, with their hose, pointed and shooted some water up the top of the tree, in which case it flew away. Went over the top of the Maritime Museum, and it's moved around this afternoon and now into tonight. So it was over near a hotel in Sussex Street on a rope and was nearly caught. It got away, moved to a tree about 7 or 8 stories up near the Day Street Police Station. It then was seen flying at about 5 o'clock near the W Hotel and the IMAX around the Darling Harbour area. It's now within that same area. I won't say exactly where now because I'm not sure whether we'll be able to get it tonight or whether this is... This rescue mission is going to carry on into the early hours of tomorrow morning, but it remains at the top of a tree, which is about 7 stories tall.
32: Okay. No one's given any thought to perhaps going back and then just putting a little pile of bird seed down on the ground?
0: We have tried that. I believe that it's... It loves walnuts.
32: All right.
0: There are walnuts on hand.
32: All right, look, if there's a development, Will, it's a beautiful, it's very expensive and beautiful, bright yellow macaw, correct?
0: Yeah, it kind of looks like an egg. Now, it's mostly yellow and orange, but a little bit on its wings are white. So just keep an eye out for it. It's worth about $30,000. The owners of it are very distressed. Its name's Twisty. I don't know why I'm telling you that because I was yelling its name out to it earlier and it doesn't respond to...
32: To
0: its name call.
32: Look, but, you've got your eyes on it. I reckon this will end up okay. And I won't say it now, but...
0: We've had eyes on it now for about 8 hours or something, and it's still at the top of the tree. We haven't got it yet.
32: Yep, all right. Well, can I just say, and I know it's a serious issue, we're gonna what is it called?
0: It's called Twisty.
32: Yeah, I think we're going to rename it the Road Runner and you're the Coyote. All right. The bird would be, with all that activity around it, quite scared. And so as long as people have got their eye on it, and if you can understand why they're so concerned. So if you've got some news, let us know, mate. All right?
0: Yeah, it's worn out, actually, from all the flying.
32: Yeah, so it'll just find a space to have a bit of a sleep, which would be good, as long as you've got your eye on it, mate. All right?
0: Well, I can't keep my eye on it all night. Someone's going to have to do the night shift.
32: Okay, I'll see what I can do. I'll get someone organised, okay?
0: Thank you.
32: Good on you, mate. There he is, Will Bottom. Quite an extraordinary story, that one, but it does sound like the poor thing is quite... It's scared, but it sounds like it might be ready to put its head down for the night. Wilbur might have to sleep underneath the tree. 17 minutes past 8 now.
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32: 131873 is the number. Thanks for all the feedback on that drama that's being played at Darling Harbour in Sydney. There are plenty of things happening. We are going to keep an eye on whether the NDIS legislation goes through tonight. We've got proposals on what should happen with tobacco excise. We've also got a number of other issues on the boil, including the behaviour today of the Defence Industry Minister, which I want to get to as well. But this one, I really am keen to get into it because it's something I've talked about for a long time. That is, you're buying access to politicians, and both sides of politics have turned it into an art form. Labor has been doing it very successfully. They set up these forums, these business forums. You pay 10, 15 grand to get access to the Prime Minister or a senior minister. And in an audit in the Financial Review, they've pulled all the numbers together, and they say this pay-for-access system, Labor's trousers something like $70 million. The Coalition, $40 million. Now, every time I just hear myself saying it, I don't know if there's any other word you can use to describe it, corruption. You're paying to get access to a minister. What else could you use to describe it? Now, Geoffrey Watson, SC, he's director of the Centre for Public Integrity. He's had a lifetime of tackling corruption. He was with the ICAC in New South Wales. He authored the report in Melbourne on the big build there, the corruption with the CFMEU. It could be as high as $15 billion, his report said. Also, the CFMEU activities in Queensland. He's had situations where he's been threatened, his car set on fire, suspects that his dog might have been targeted, the sort of stuff you expect when you do this stuff. So given this report and how clearly it's been laid out, I thought I'd go to him because the only way we're going to change this is talk about it. This is Geoffrey Watson from earlier today.
21: Good evening, John.
32: Nothing you read, I suppose, in this piece, many, many pages and a lot of work that pulled all this stuff together would have surprised you, would it?
21: Not a surprise at all, actually. I've known that it's been going on and I've been speaking out against it for years, But what I'm very pleased to see is that, in this case, journalists have pulled it all together and done the essential research, which means it can be exposed.
32: Yeah. Because can I go to the point I've raised? I'm not a lawyer, but I've always thought, well, if you are saying you can have access to the Prime Minister, access to the opposition leader, if you pay $15,000, you're selling access. How does that not constitute corruption?
21: Well, there's different concepts of corruption. Everybody's heard of brown paper bag corruption. Hmm. But there's another area which the experts call it grey corruption. That is trade of influence, trade of information, that sort of thing. Access to early information, all of that, if it was, for example, in financial areas, would be regarded as criminal conduct. Now, in the area of politics, it becomes very grey because they say, well, look, I'm not passing on any information of any value, or I'm not influenced by the fact that these people are donating money. And the people who are donating the money are saying, oh, we're only doing it to try and promote democracy. So everybody's got an excuse to say that this isn't working. That means that we need to do more. We need to legislate to capture this kind of conduct, to stamp it out.
32: We have a system of public funding of elections, and tens of millions of dollars go to the major political parties. So the idea that democracy won't flourish without this money, and let me be clear so that we're not being hypocrites, a lot of this money is going to the advertising campaigns run by the parties during elections, and we run those ads. We'd probably prefer not to run them. Our sales department might think differently. But again, when they say they're doing it to in the interest of democracy, when they give their 10 grand, it's not, okay, we'll help you because we think your party needs to do things, but it's not the 10 grand just going into the coffers. It's 10 grand in return for a face-to-face with a senior minister.
21: Well, that's what the Australian Financial Review has covered today, are these particular business forums, which are a pretty ugly aspect. You mentioned some very large numbers before. Not long ago, there was a case in the High Court which had some agreed facts relating to the size of the bankroll behind these major political parties. The Cormac Foundation, which is behind the Liberal Party, has got something like $90 million in assets. The Labor Party is not too far behind. Mm. The fact is that that's just money being distributed to the principal members of the cartel. None of this is available to independents. And when you talk about public funding, of course, again, that is just something which favours those big parties in the cartel. They're the ones who get the benefit of all of that.
32: That's so right. That's
21: right. It's a very, very strange way that we allow this democracy to function.
32: Yep.
21: It's to function for the benefit of the principal players at the expense of incomers, newcomers to politics. It's just not working, John.
32: Yeah, that's right. And the disclosure arrangements are, well, they're opaque. So, for instance, the whole, I think the public's interest in this has really been piqued by this, I guess, simple story. You got a Harbourside mansion. You got the suggestion of a $1 million donation. The Labor Party's denying it. But under the rules, they don't have to declare how much was donated at that event until, sometime next year.
21: Which is ridiculous because I always like to give the example. I'd invite your listeners to go out and get an Uber, and as they're getting out the door of the Uber, they'll get their receipt. There's nothing stopping real-time declarations of donations. There's just nothing to stop it. It's easily organised. If Uber can do it, the Labor Party, the Liberal Party, they can do it.
32: Yeah.
21: The point is that there may be a reason why you'd hold it back for a week. There may be some reason that you may wish to reject the donation. The point is, it can be done. Yeah. And the fact that you're able to sit on this for 6-9 months and then the story's gone cold and the occasion is stale, it's just, again, not working.
32: Yeah. So these networks, the Labor's got their business forum and the Liberal Party's got the business network, and you subscribe to this, and if you are in a business and you're a large business or you're a large lobbyist, you're figuring, well, I've got to get in there because the others are there. And so they're all paying their $10,000, $15,000. Then they get involved in these speed dating events where they get access to a minister for 15 minutes if they pay a certain amount of money. So all this money's rolling into these business networks. And meanwhile, the small business person or the person just battling away, they might have concerns that could be assisted in relation to federal policy, and they haven't got time to go to these things, let alone stump up the money.
21: Well, of course, all of that is 100% correct. But can I throw this on top? The fact is that these businesses, they've got a duty to actually maximise their profits for their shareholders. Mm. Do you think they're giving away the money with expecting nothing in return? Of course they're expecting something in return. I have spoken on occasions to the people who give this kind of money, and one very, very famous Australian major company boasted to me and said, no, we're perfectly fair. We give, whatever we give to the Labor Party, we also give to the coalition. I said, well, that's unfair because you should be giving some amount to One Nation. You should be giving some amount to the Greens and some amount to independents. And it was, oh, but the thing is, John, you won't find anybody making donations to other than parties of power.
1: That are in power, and it's interesting because what they've done here, I thought one of the most interesting parts of this was they're actually tracking how much is being donated at particular times, and so they've looked at the period just before the last election when the polling showed that Peter Dutton was in a situation where he might win. He might become a minority government. He could even win at one stage. And at that point, suddenly the asking price for having a meeting with Peter Dutton, I think, got up to about $15,000. And then when the poll started to track down, the amount they were charging started to track down.
21: Well, I mean, they treat us like fools, don't they? I mean, really, they treat us like fools. It's very obvious why the money's being paid, where it's being paid, and what the benefits are which come from it. Now, they're not obvious. It's not politicians making decisions only on the basis of a donation. But the fact is, it can't help.
1: See, I'm looking at very large donations being made by the pharmacy lobby group, which is very, very powerful. We talked earlier in the hour about the gambling companies, very, very large companies. And then you've got these consultants firms, PwC, KPMG. They're in the news all the time. Questions about whether they've taken the taxpayer for a ride in terms of the consultants' work they've done. But then they're pouring money into the political parties.
21: Well, have a guess why they're doing that.
1: Because they're tendering for these jobs.
21: Because they're interested in democracy, they'll tell you, John. But yep. I mean,
1: they surely don't say it with a straight face, do they? I mean, yeah. It's like a John Clark. It's like one of those John Clark things, isn't it? Clark and Dore.
21: It is. Yeah. It is.
1: So you've been talking this for a long time, and in my own corner of the media, I've talked about it for a long time. I just don't see how buying access can possibly fly, and yet it keeps going. Nothing ever changes.
21: No, and the other thing is that you've got to remember this is a move, and there will be a clog or a limit placed upon donations soon federally. Mm. The laws there have been very bad. In New South Wales, there is a much better system than there is federally, and the federal system needs to be sharpened up. But in the meanwhile, the major parties have been able to accumulate, as I say, this huge bankroll, this asset backing, which does mean that they'll last forever. I mean, I've heard people say, John, that the Liberal Party is disintegrating along with its level of support. Oh, no, it won't, because nobody's going to wander away from those huge investments that the Liberal Party has in the bank. And it's sort of been happening for so long, it's going to be very hard to correct it, John.
1: Yeah, and this is probably timely because, as you say, there are some changes and there are some limits being made. It's been delayed, so they're actually trying to pull in as much money as they can before the system changes. But you and I know how these things work. They find a way around it, don't they?
21: Well, of course they do. You know, something that really gets my goat, there's lots of things get my goat, but one in particular is that after the budget is handed down, it'll be typical for senior politicians, maybe on each side, but principally from whichever party is in power at that time, to have dinners where people pay a lot of money to hear about the budget. Well, there's not one word of information which should be passed over about the budget in those private dinners that is not shared with the public, and shared with the public first. You can't have private information passing upon the payment of money. It's just wrong.
1: Yeah. So, and you can really try and
32: get that down to the nuts and bolts. There are people listening to us who've actually been significantly affected by the budget and the moves in the budget, and they're looking for information about it. There are accountants that are advising people, people in the real estate business, and they're out in the cold. But if you've got enough money to get the access, you're getting the inside word.
21: Well, that just speaks for itself. That's a good summary of what's
32: going on. And then I'm looking here also, because I think they've analysed here, and I'd urge our listeners, if you can get the financial review, it's online. It's a very detailed analysis of all this. But they've found that, say, one of Labor's got these subscriptions that you can have, subscription models to be part of this support that you have. And they're saying here that a decade ago, 21 people were involved in their most popular, and I think their highest one. Now it's up to 68. And then they're saying 800 tickets and subscriptions to business and lobbyists in 2024-25 compared to about 100 a decade later. So 10 years ago when they're in opposition, they had about 100. And now they've got eight times when they're in government. Why do you think that might be?
21: Yeah. Okay. Well, it speaks for itself.
32: Yep. All right, well, I'm not sure it'll change, but as long as we talk about it and is being looked at, we do benefit from it. And what would you say to our listeners who would be saying, well, the parties do need to fund their campaigns, their mail-outs, they've got to fund the signs that they put up? One part of the answer, I think, is public funding. Do they need all this money?
21: No, the public funding's gone far enough. Public funding doesn't work the way that you might think it does. It actually creates an imbalance, so that places with, for example, lots of public funding, you find that the cartel members, the Labor Party and the coalition, get a lot of benefit from that. No, the way that it's got to be funded is by putting caps and limits on how much individuals are allowed to donate. Then you've got to accompany that with a reasonable amount of spending. You see, somebody who's an independent running for the first time needs to be able to spend enough to get their name out there, or otherwise the brand loyalty to Labor and Liberal will just overwhelm them. It's a complex thing, but I can tell you there's a lot of really good minds working on it, and eventually we'll do something, we'll improve it, John, and we'll break through.
32: Let's hope so. And I know that when we talk about all of this and we talk about what change can happen if there's a minority government or a hung parliament with people with the balance of power in a parliamentary chamber, the issue, of course, as you and I know, is that on this one, the major parties are on a unity ticket. They don't want this broken down because they're the main beneficiaries.
21: Oh, yeah. Yep. Oh, yeah.
32: Yeah. Can I ask you one final question? Because I've given a bit of a potted history of what you've done earlier, particularly inquiries and exposing corruption involving the CFMEU in Victoria and in Queensland. Do you worry? I'm intrigued. Do you worry about your safety having exposed and campaigned against so much corruption over the years?
21: Yes. Yes, okay. And I've got reason to, and that's the uncomfortable part. I'll be frank about it. I'm not worried about it for myself, but I do have a family.
32: Yeah. Yeah. I hope you don't mind me asking that, because it comes to my mind and I think it's easy to think, no, that's too hard. Because I think too many of us with this stuff think that's going to be too hard to take that. And it can be a number of different organisations. Taking them on can be very difficult.
21: The Watson family have suffered before, and I can tell you it's a fairly controversial thing times in this house, but yes, it's not easy, John. I'm actually grateful you asked, because people kind of forget that.
32: Yeah, I appreciate it. I think it's important, because as I say, sometimes it's very easy to say, oh, no, it's too hard. So I appreciate that. I did want to just touch on that as well. I appreciate all the work you are doing, and any time you need support on this, please, you can come here. Thank you so much for your time.
21: It's been lovely talking to you.
32: Yeah, we covered a bit there, the political thing, we might get there, and then the inquiries into CFMEU and some of the corruption busting in New South Wales. And he has said that he at one stage he had a car firebombed, he had people following him, and there was an attempt to poison his dog. Now, you think about that in terms of a family, and you're still battling on in what is a very, very dangerous area. You may have some thoughts on that. 131873 is the number. I've got a few messages coming through. I'll get to those messages and calls shortly at 22 minutes to 9.
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7: 19 minutes to 9. It is a busy night. I do want to acknowledge the anniversary of the Long Tan and the veterans. I'll do that later in a way that I think is, to me, a very appropriate way of doing it. Before we do, though, I want to go to Mark. Just a comment about this question of buying access and being able to have access to your politicians. What do you want to say, Mark?
8: Hey, how are you?
7: Good.
8: Look, first of all, the Elliot Ness of Australia, that gentleman.
7: Yeah.
8: Easy to sit here, but should be Australian of the Year. I mean that. And if the politicians had any guts, they'd sing his praises. And what a disgrace. We lock up whistleblowers in this country, even when they're right.
7: Mm.
8: So the point I would like to make is the word nepotism just comes to mind. It just comes to mind. How many politicians end up working for insurance companies, the mining companies, the banks, and any other number of large organisations when they leave office?
7: Yep.
8: It's quite a few. And you wonder, you just wonder, you know, the access that they have and the access that people pay to get. And the average punter, they don't want to hear from you. I find that maybe there's some good backbenchers out there, but they don't want to hear about you until there's a month out from the election. And I would rather just pay, to be honest with you, John, through my taxes, give them a certain amount of money and say, there's your funding for the election. And just play. I mean, oh, sure, sometimes business has to have contact with politicians, but not like this.
7: Not in this way, where they're buying access and that they're after something. The nonsense that, oh, we're just supporting democracy, that's rubbish. You know that. You know that.
8: That's nonsense.
7: Yeah, mate.
8: I mean, I just get it out of our system. It's like something out of the Rum Corps or Prime Minister.
7: Yeah, that's
8: with
7: right.
8: A meeting between the banker and Sir Humphrey.
7: That's right. That's right. Look, thank you for your call, Mark. And Mark does raise an interesting point there. And I might have a look at this because he's saying that a lot of politicians are then moving into well-paid jobs in lobbying in the area that they were working in when they leave politics. Now, I'm intrigued to see whether that's picked up because in 2004, the old defined benefit, the gravy train, the old superannuation scheme, which was so generous, and anyone elected before 2004, you looked after it the rest of your life. You get a proportion of your ending salary. So backbenchers are getting, I think now they'd be getting about 100 grand or more. This is tax-free for the rest of their lives, indexed. And if you're a minister, it's hundreds of thousands of dollars. But that ended in 2004. I'd be interested to know whether the politicians post-2004 who aren't getting that fat pension are now essentially replacing that with these sinecures when they leave politics. A very interesting point there, Mark. Now, at 16 to 9, you talk about corruption. I have mentioned this a few times. We might have mentioned it last week when we were talking about superannuation and finance. Now, we'll do that after 9 o'clock because there's a big debate on now about superannuation and whether you should have earlier access.

0: to your super. Joel Hardy will be able to talk about that. But we did touch on this last week, that AUSTRAC, which follows the money trail when they're trying to essentially look for corruption, how's that the word of the night, and they follow the money trail. But they've only just this year been able to get access to the money trail involving, say, real estate agents and lawyers and others. So this is an area where there's been a long, long suspicion and allegations coming from the likes of the Commonwealth Bank that there's mortgage fraud and that there's money being laundered through the real estate market. And you think about it, if it's billions of dollars being laundered through the real estate market, that money is contributing to inflating prices, which we've seen happen over the last 25 years, but certainly the burst we've had, say, over the last 5 years. Well, how about this? This has just been posted 45 minutes ago. The Financial Crimes Agency has referred hundreds of mortgage brokers, lawyers, accountants and risky companies to police, tax officials and the corporate regulator, warning lenders of significant risk to the banking system from home loans it suspects have been fraudulently obtained. AUSTRAC Chief Executive Brendan Thomas said Operation Claw that they've been conducting had uncovered widespread potential mortgage fraud. In some instances, ineligible borrowers were trying to move money into the country from China through illegitimate means. They're wanting to move that money into the Australian real estate market and doing it through established referral pathways that are helping them to establish what looks like a legitimate Australian source of wealth, but that source of wealth isn't from Australia. Suspicious borrowers were using shell companies, fake invoicing, fake payslip arrangements to hide the real source of the money. Commonwealth Bank talked about this in February and made a reference to to AUSTRAC and said there were problems within its mortgage book and they thought at that stage it might be something like $1 billion. But now the suggestion is that it could be at least $4 billion across the five largest banks. AUSTRAC's making about 200 referrals to other agencies for investigation. So this is potentially $4 billion plus, which is being laundered through the banks, through mortgages. And if it's that amount of money being laundered through these suspicious mortgages, that's inflating the housing market. And the first home buyers and others who are in there trying to buy, they're competing with people who are laundering their money through the system. That's quite an important story, and I suspect there might be a few people reading that tonight who might be a little bit alarmed and won't sleep as well as they should, because maybe they've been involved in something that they should not have been involved in, because based on this, there's a lot involved in that particular alleged rort. 13 to 9 now.
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0: 10 minutes to nine is the time. Thanks for all the feedback we're getting. People referencing Julie Bishop, Bill Shorten. They've gone up as heads of universities. Bill Shorten wasn't on the old pension system, but his job at the university, I think he's getting nearly $1 million a year. So a lot of very, very interesting emails and texts I've had on this, and I'll just go through them, and I might have to do it after the news because I do want to acknowledge this is the Battle of Long Tan, and we honour our Vietnam veterans today. And when I think of Vietnam veterans, I think of Normie Rowe. I've been lucky enough to meet and spend some time with Normie Rowe. He was somebody, when I was a kid, Normie Rowe was the king of pop. Huge, huge name, huge pop star in Australia. And I think there's pretty solid evidence that he was drafted. His number didn't come out of the barrel, but they drafted him because they needed Normie Rowe to be one of the draftees to go to Vietnam. And he went there for a couple of years. He returned and his whole career had ground to a halt. He then reinvented himself. He was in Les Mis, but he's dedicated his life and he continues to entertain. He's such a great man, Normie Rowe. But he's dedicated himself to helping others and helping the veterans of all wars, but particularly those from Vietnam. He's been instrumental in all that over the many years. He was on the Ben Fordham Breakfast Show this morning, so I just want to hear a little bit. One more time. This is one of my heroes, Normie Rowe. Have a listen.
9: Really getting together with mates, remembering those who didn't come back, and I certainly had three or four mates who didn't make it back alive. They came back, but not the way we wanted them to. And I don't think anybody came back the same as they went either.
10: Are you dirty about the way that you were treated and others were treated when they returned?
9: I think there's been a lot of healing, especially. I think a pivotal point was when John Schumann had that wonderful song, I Was Only 19, and it really described the feelings of not just the people in the song itself, but so many veterans. And, we lost, I think it was around about 10% of all Vietnam veterans within 2 years of them coming home. 10% to suicide and single car, single occupancy accidents, i.e. suicide. It was a dreadful thing, and to try and wake the people up that there was something wrong and some sort of assistance was necessary, and it still exists today. With the young veterans who've served since the Vietnam War. And, I see it. I go to the gym 3 days a week to try and keep myself going. And I see these young blokes, and I look at them, they're suffering that thing that I had, PTSD. Mm. And war-related PTSD is a bit different. That happens when you're in a life-threatening situation 24/7 from the time that you get into the theatre until the time you get out of it.
10: I know a lot of water has passed under the bridge since the Vietnam War, but I'll tell you what, it is a chapter of shame, isn't it, the way that we look down on people who were going over there to fight for their country. I mean, these were young men and they were headed off not knowing what they were going to confront, and they confronted hell.
9: Well, that's right. And then when they came back, because of the way the political scene had changed, they were being blamed. I mean, we had to come back in civilian clothes, and we still had, you know, short military-style haircuts. So we were identified and pointed out immediately. And some of them, there was dreadful things like pig's blood thrown over returning veterans and red paint and, you know, called child killers and all that sort of stuff. And it just wasn't true, you know. And it was a dreadful label to wear. And you know, it was one of the most important things that anybody could ever do, was serve their country in a life-threatening war.
10: Bloody oath.
9: Footing. And then be told that the most important thing you ever did so far in your life was a waste of time. What does that make the rest of your life?
10: Yeah.
0: There he is. That's Normie Rowe, who, of course, went to Vietnam and returned, and his life was quite different. He was the king of pop. His life was turned upside down. He's now touring, and he's a musician, and he's full of life. But there's some symmetry here, because last week we lost Johnny Young, who wrote a number of great songs, including The Real Thing, but he also wrote a song called Smiley, which was sung by Ronnie Burns, and it was about the experience of Normie Rowe. Just have a listen to the lyrics.

0: Yeah, Smiley, you're off to the Asian War. 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
0: We have the news coming up. The NDIS legislation has now gone through the Parliament. We'll give you some details shortly, plus we'll talk superannuation straight after the news with our clinic and our man. But the news is next.
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13: Good evening, I'm Jamel Wells. The federal government has reached deals with the opposition to pass three key pieces of legislation. Federal politics reporter Nelson Scott.
14: After weeks of negotiations, the Prime Minister and opposition leader have struck a deal on gambling reform. The changes will place limits on TV and radio betting ads and allow Australians to opt out of online wagering commercials. Bookmakers will also have to wait 2 weeks before they can offer inducements and will be unable to target risky gamblers with these incentives. The opposition's Sarah Henderson says the legislation will help reduce harm.
15: We think that we have the balance right.
14: The coalition will also support Labor's bill to rein in the cost of the NDIS. Government Minister Jenny McAllister says it'll include new measures to stamp out fraud.
16: Move amendments that deliver new criminal and civil penalties.
14: The opposition will back Labor's news bargaining code to help protect Australian journalism. Nelson Scott, Canberra.
13: The Sydney Swans board is meeting tonight to decide the immediate future of players being questioned over sexual assault allegations. Jack Fenwick reports.
17: The club has confirmed discussions will be had after conducting interviews with all players involved in the incident that occurred in Melbourne on Sunday following their win over Essendon. In a statement, the club says it believes the players are in serious breach of expected club behaviour and standards, and it is appropriate to take firm action. What that action looks like is not yet clear. This comes just hours after AFL CEO Andrew Dillon released a statement of his own saying the serious allegations are deeply concerning. No arrests have been made. Jack Fenwick reporting.
13: Cricketing great David Warner has been convicted of drink driving in Sydney and fined $1,500. The 39-year-old pleaded guilty to driving under the influence after an Easter function. An interlock device will be fitted to his car for a year. Australia's Financial Crimes Agency has referred hundreds of mortgage brokers, lawyers, accountants and risky companies to police and the corporate regulator. AUSTRAC is warning lenders of significant risk from home loans fraudulently obtained. Chief Executive Brendan Thomas says an investigation has found widespread potential mortgage fraud. Queensland Rail says it's reached an in-principle deal with unions on a new enterprise agreement. It includes an 8.5% pay rise over 3 years and back pay. And BHP says it doesn't expect industrial action at its Port Hedland operations in WA to affect financial performance. The miner has reported better than expected full-year earnings spurred by record copper prices. In finance, one Australian dollar buying around 71 US cents.
18: 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Brisbane's 4BC.
13: Josh Fraser says he feels ready to become the Blues full-time coach. The appointment has been made official after his success as interim coach. Geelong star Jeremy Cameron is set to return for Saturday's clash against Richmond after recovering from a shoulder injury. Hayes Perham will replace the injured Reece Walsh at fullback for the Broncos on Friday against the Raiders, Perham hoping to extend his contract.
19: It's still in talks as far as I know. Me and my manager spoke recently and everything's looking pretty positive, so hopefully it gets confirmed and we can get that over the line.
13: And in Super Netball, West Coast Fever has parted ways with players Sasha Glasgow and Jordan Kranzberg. That's news and sport.
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13: Partly cloudy with a slight chance of showers about Bayside suburbs overnight, getting down to 12 degrees. Possible showers and a top of 23 tomorrow. Thursday, possible showers, 22. Partly cloudy on Friday with a top of 24. Partly cloudy Saturday, 25. Sunday, partly cloudy, 25. On Moreton Bay, southeasterly winds 15 to 20 knots. Seas around a metre.

0: Now it's back to John Stanley, right across Australia.
1: Good evening, everyone. Welcome along. 7 minutes past nine is the time. We'll have more details a bit later on because they have passed this NDIS legislation, but it is worth saying they're saying it'll save something like, well, close to $40 billion over the next 4 years alone. 63 amendments. There's a range of things they say that those who really do need the help will get the help. A lot of platitudes here. It won't actually start until January of 2028. So the eligibility standards and the rules that will apply, that all of those things will be spelt out. So there'll be some very nervous people waiting to see the detail, but what they're saying here is the detail's not in the legislation. The detail will come down the track, and so that's going to be a trick for the government to make sure the right people are getting the help, and the people who've been exploiting the system for years and years, that they are weeded out, will be watching very, very closely. And just on Vietnam, and sometimes you see something and you get a bit taken aback, because Russ, who's one of our regular correspondents, sends me a note here saying, can you mention the abysmal fact that prior to Warrant Officer Ron Scott, now Warrant Officer Ron Scott was 37, he was a soldier, an experienced soldier, and he went to Vietnam and had to work and fight alongside the South Vietnamese and American forces. I'm having a look here. I just had looked up the detail. Now, he was killed in action in September of 1965. And at that time, Australian policy required its war dead to be buried overseas, far from family and home soil. And an American, Master Sergeant Eugene Jordan, who was working with him, was determined that that would not be the case. So he raised the money and escorted the coffin back to Australia. And if you go to Rookwood Cemetery in Sydney, you can see an image at the gravesite with Jordan standing quietly behind Scott's widow. Within a year, the government changed the policy. So Australian personnel killed overseas could be brought home. But before this, they had to be buried overseas. There's nothing the government wouldn't bring them home. I find that extraordinary. And Russ says that Ron Scott was his neighbour. And you just get emotional reading that, and you realise just how poorly we treated those who went to Vietnam on so many levels. 131873 is our number. You can text us as well, 0460873873. 10 past nine now.
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1: Yes, we do this, of course, every Tuesday night. I call it our superannuation clinic, superannuation, finance, and any questions you have at all about what you can do, what the rules are, what the new rules are, what you might use as a strategy given changing circumstances. 131873, we've got time here. You can ask Joel Harty, and of course you can also text us 0460873873. As always, we are providing here tonight general advice and information only, and always encourage listeners to get personal advice to ensure their personal objectives, overall financial situation and needs are considered. All of that. Joel, good evening.
2: Good evening.
1: Okay. Now, this is one of those nights where you've had one of your seminars today. Yep. It was a daytime seminar. You had a big group of people there. So it's when you come back from the coalface and you give us an idea of what people are saying and how they're feeling. What's your report?
2: Oh, look, it's a lot of comments about the markets at the moment. A lot of comments about the budget, of course, you know, what tax changes will mean. I had comments to me or questions about the death tax in super as well, and a couple of other bits and pieces around salary sacrifice. So it was a bit of a mixed bag today in terms of what people are asking. And certainly I find every month it changes a bit.
1: Yep.
2: You know, some months it's topical and other months it's just general stuff that people want to know.
1: Yeah, because we've had obviously a change now because investment property is going to lose negative gearing. So if you're investing and you're losing, you can't write it off against your income. There's a change to the capital gains tax, and that is not going to be as good, depending on, of course, inflation. But it means that the two things that are essentially tax shelters in terms of building wealth are the family home and superannuation.
2: That's right, yes. Yeah, so superannuation, the pension phase, and the family home, no matter what value it is. Mm. So super will be obviously a tax shelter up to $3 million, mm-hmm. arguably, as a balance, which is quite substantial, and then the family home is the family home. So everything outside of that, you're almost now looking across the board at a minimum tax rate of 30% mm. on any of it, unless it's income derived from share dividends or income derived from bank interest or something like that, which would be at marginal rates. But certainly anything that generates a gain, you're looking at 30%, 30 cents in the dollar from July next year.
1: Now, we've had Andrew Bragg. Andrew Bragg's been a critic of compulsory and industry superannuation for a long time, from before he got into the parliament. And then you've had One Nation now talking about giving people access to their super. Now, I'm told there's now a text campaign going out from the government.
2: Yeah, I got a text tonight, actually.
1: What, saying
2: from
1: that
2: the treasurer.
1: That one, is it talking about One Nation or the coalition? Both?
2: It's some sort of the text message read something like, you know, don't let super get taken from our hands. And he named Bragg in it specifically.
1: Yeah, so they're talking about super being dismantled. Mm. Now, in fact, you can probably say that Andrew Bragg's gone further than One Nation, because what Pauline Hanson has said is what's actually available now. So that was the first question I have for you. At the moment, you can access your super at
2: yes.
1: any age
2: yes.
1: if you're in a hardship situation. So last night I had someone who mentioned that they're having a brain operation. Now, yeah. I don't know whether that's covered. So what is the protocol if you've got money in super and you've got a hardship situation, and what are the rules?
2: Yeah, there's a couple of different ones. So hardship, you have to have been on some sort of welfare or social security support, typically for 28 weeks or more. And you have to have limited amounts of money available in the bank or available to you. That being said, you can apply for a hardship payment. Normally, it's only up to around $15,000. So it's quite narrow, quite specific. Now, that's under the age of 60, of course. Over the age of 60, you've got many more options, essentially because you can start a transition to retirement pension and draw it down if you're still working, or if you're not working, you can draw a lump sum. The only other way to get money out of super under 60 is if you have some sort of terminal illness or a disability or some sort of impairment, which means you can apply for an early release of funds to support your living needs or to support beneficiaries, if that's the case. But it is a fairly rigid structure. And it is a fairly rigid structure, certainly up to the age of 60, but beyond the age of 60, it's fairly flexible. So it's a tale of two systems, really, accumulation and pension.
1: Yeah. And again, Andrew Bragg hasn't spelled out a specific policy, and neither has One Nation. They've just said, in principle, you should be able to access your money to help you get into a home and the like. And Andrew Bragg's talking about that. Now, I don't remember what their policy was at the last election, but the previous election, they pulled the policy out. I think it was a week out from the polls when Scott Morrison was Prime Minister. They were saying you could take money out of your super as a first home buyer.
2: Yeah.
1: To purchase a first home. And my memory of it was, I don't know, it was 50,000, it might have been more, but it was saying that whatever you put in there as a proportion of the value of the home, that when you sold that home eventually, that you would then have to put, I guess it was according to the increase in value of the home. Mm. So you might say 20% of it. Say it was 20% of the home was your super, and you bought the place for 500 grand, and then you sell it for a million. So you're going to have to put 100,000 back in.
2: That's right.
1: And the notion was that taking it out of super and putting it into the house market, you were going to get the growth in the house market, and then it goes back into the super fund. So you're not losing out the growth that's happening. So that was the principle.
2: Yeah. I mean, look, it would be hard to administer, I would think.
1: Very hard.
2: That's,
1: and there'd be a lot of people getting around it. You know, that's part of it, isn't it?
2: That's right, yeah. And I think, look, my you know, I've been in the game of a fair while now, and my understanding of the superannuation system is fairly unique, but certainly the accumulation phase of super works really well. So that's where your employer's contributing, you can contribute voluntarily, you can claim a tax deduction for those contributions against your assessable income. And all your earnings are taxed at a concessional rate of 15%, which is quite a handy way to actually build wealth, and the money is preserved until a certain age. The challenge is when you get to retirement, because what hasn't been thought about as well, I don't think, is, well, how are you going to live off that money over 30 years of retirement? How are you going to budget properly? What's the market going to do? Is that going to have a material impact on that? Do you have the right investments? Do you have the right structure? And it becomes it's a lot more gray zone when it gets to retirement as opposed to accumulation. You know you're going to build it and it's preserved and it's, you know, all that sort of thing. So I think the retirement side of it is what the industry hasn't properly worked out. You know, do you offer more annuity type setups? Do you offer account based pensions? Do you offer all these different things to provide a better guarantee of income in retirement?
1: Yeah, and look, if I could just get that story, because I've handed it over to you, because one thing Andrew Bragg did say, and it's worth looking at these numbers, what Andrew Bragg did say was that it hasn't reduced the reliance on the pension. Now, and this was Patrick Commons. Now, he's a finance writer. He's written this in the bulletin, in the Guardian, but he's produced some tables here, and he's quoted Treasury saying, the annual cost of Australia's retired income systems, that's the age pension essentially, will remain relatively steady over the next 40 years at 4 to 4.5% of GDP.
2: Yep.
1: So now Bragg was saying, well, that shows that it isn't making any difference. But in fact, the fact is, even though the profile of the population is getting older, the proportion of our GDP that's being spent on the age pension is staying at 4.5%, and the rest of the world, it's closer to 10%.
2: That's right. Yeah, I'm thinking of places like Italy and France and these sorts of places where it could even be more than that. And you've got big the US Social Security system, which is non-means tested. That's grown significantly as a portion of their budget. In fact, it says single biggest cost outside of defence, I think. So, yeah.
1: And there's a number here. They're saying 29%, I think, is the number now of people who are financing their own retirement. They say it'll get up to
2: 38%
1: by 2050.
2: Yeah, there you go.
1: So and so that'll be people who aren't relying on the age pension. The things that are blowing out now are the NDIS. I mean, that's getting and defence is blowing out. But the age pension's always been the big one, but that's starting to pull back. The counter to that's going to be the health budget's going to go up.
2: Yeah, well, that's right. I mean, the superannuation system certainly helped keep a lid on the age pension. I think... Yeah, and you look at the assessment for the age pension is reasonably generous. I mean, for a couple, you can have 1.1 million in assets outside your home and still get a part pension. So it is a generous enough asset test assessment, but superannuation and compulsory super over the last 32 years or whatever the figure is, 33 years now, would have had a material impact on keeping the lid on the age pension for sure.
1: Yeah, but the idea of accessing, because people can say, well, it's my money, but that money has been given a tax break. So depending on what your income is, it's been allowed to grow in that situation, but you can't get it till you're 60. And with people scrambling to buy, I mean, the price of housing, forget what happened with the budget, it's been completely out of whack, the price of housing for a long time. And there are people who they rent and they put all their money into their super, but they're not going to be able to get it till they're 60, are they?
2: Yeah, or they buy, you know, something happens and they get divorced or they might lose their job or something and they have to take on more debt and then they use their super as a lump sum to pay off that debt at retirement, which makes a lot of sense.
1: Yeah, you know, when they get to 60.
2: Yeah, of course, yeah.
1: Which these days is relatively young. 131873 is the number. Now, the market, it's continuing to roll along.
2: It's having a great run, yeah. It's sat above 9,000 points now. The ASX 200 and the All Ordinaries has sat above 9,000 points now for several weeks. And CSL's had an absolute tear. So that CSL had a really tough year in terms of its share price. Its share price came down more than over 120% over a period of 12 to 18 months. And in the last 10 weeks, it's up 70%. And that's a function of good earnings results today, of course, but also better sentiment. They've got a new leadership team in there. They're more focused, apparently. So CSL has had a big rebound, certainly in the last little while.
1: Okay. All right. And so that's all been happening. And then we've got this I see this today. There was a headline saying that rents are going to go up by 30%. And I was trying to work this out because you've got to try and figure out, okay, so if someone has got an investment property and they, well, obviously this is an investment property that's purchased after, well,
2: 1 July.
1: 1 July.
2: Yep.
1: So that investment property can't be negatively geared. So if you are then running that investment property at a loss, you then have to make up the difference. You can't do it through the tax system. So you then would be either jacking up your rent or maybe buying something, paying less for the property you buy and actually having it as a positively geared or even Stevens.
2: I sort of think that you probably, yeah, I mean, what the budget may do is actually improve rental yields on properties. You'll have a lower entry price and you'll have a higher rent, which creates a better yield, so more income versus growth. I actually think it'll probably move to a more income-based asset than a growth-based asset over time, unless, of course, you buy a new dwelling. And that new dwelling can be up to 24 months old when you take ownership of it, and that negative gearing can then be obviously introduced there. Otherwise, you've already owned your dwelling and owned those investment properties and they remain.
1: Because just like house prices, and the point's being made that house prices are already completely out of control a year ago before we had a series of things happen.
2: Yes.
1: And people, you looked at that, people go, I can't pay for this. Mm. There's got to be a ceiling on rents as well. You go, well, it's all right to talk about rents will just have to keep going up.
2: Yeah.
1: In some, people won't be able to pay.
2: Well, they reckon that that's been reached now in certain markets. So you're seeing southeast Queensland, for example, there's massive increases in rents up there due to population growth and a stable economy and all the rest. But they estimate that even now people are pushing well up into the 30%, 40% of income range, which is considered rental stress or housing stress. And that's starting to show through to the market where people simply can't pay anymore. And they're making different decisions, you know, to live with other people or move back in with mum and dad or do whatever you do. So, yes, yeah, you're seeing a lot of things happen in the housing market at the moment that are interesting.
1: Yeah, but part of what you do, you're advising, you're trying to work out what investment strategies. So you would look at every report. So every bank's coming out every couple of days with a report on housing, a report on interest rates, report on capital gain, everything.
2: Mm, yeah.
1: And there's a if you look at it, you've aligned them all up. There's an extreme of predictions of what's going to happen.
2: Yes.
1: So, and most of them are going to be wrong.
2: Yes.
1: And so at the moment, a lot of people are just throwing darts, aren't they?
2: Well, they are. I mean, I think when you're looking at investing money on behalf of clients or if you're looking at it for yourself, you'd look at it and say, well, how am I going to hedge my bets here? Because I'd like to have some guaranteed money through a decent term deposit that's earning maybe 5.3%. That's above inflation, it's guaranteed. Then you might say, well, the US share market has performed really well. Their earnings season has produced spectacular results for a lot of companies over there. So if earnings back up the valuation of the stocks, then potentially that market is going to continue to perform reasonably well. So you'd have some exposure there. And I think increasingly you'd maybe look at having exposure locally in the Australian market to income, more income producing shares, more shares that produce greater dividends. So a bit more of a spread between your growth overseas and your income here and then cash in the bank, which is secure. Property's a tough one at the moment. I mean, it's hard to predict what will happen in the market.
1: I keep thinking we had a message. We have people listening to us all over the country. And I think when all of this started, there was a fellow who sent me a note about Melbourne, because the last time we had a big drop in property prices was 2019. And there were 3% people in negative equity, a lot of woe is me talk. And this person was saying, well, he held off.
2: Yeah.
1: Because everyone was saying it's going to keep going down. And then interest rates started to drop. Prices started to go up and he went, I missed the boat.
2: Yeah.
1: He missed the next wave.
2: Yeah.
1: And so a lot of people right now are trying to work out, all right, do I wait for the 10% drop?
2: Yes, or even 15. I mean, that's the thing, you don't know, do you? You really don't know. Sentiment can change quickly. But I think there's definitely a clear correlation between interest rates and prices.
1: Mm.
2: So when interest rates start to fall, you see prices rise. Mm. When interest rates rise, prices fall. There is this, you know, balance between the two for sure.
1: And you never know what's going to happen or what's around the corner, because you've been around for a long time. And I think I'm right about this, Peter Costello. I think one of the last acts as a treasurer, Peter Costello decided to let people put, I think, $1 million in super.
2: That's
1: remember
2: correct,
1: that?
2: Yes.
1: It might have been 07 or 06. It was that, maybe in 07.
2: Yeah, would have been, GFC time.
1: It was just before the GFC. You could put $1 million in. So if you had it or maybe sold the investment property, you whacked the $1 million into super and the GFC hit.
2: Mm.
1: And I think that just came right down. So you talk about negative equity.
2: Well, the GFC wiped almost 40% off the market. Yeah. So you suddenly,
1: the million you put in there, because I actually know people who borrowed.
2: Well, that's even worse. Well, took out a margin loan or
1: an equity loan or something. And they're paying. Yeah. They got a loan of a million, and suddenly worth 600. That's negative equity.
2: Yeah, that's.
1: All right, let's talk about your next seminar. It's Tuesday, 22nd of September.
2: That's correct. Yep, 6 PM start. 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
1: 131873 is the number now. 28 minutes to 10 is the time. Someone sends me a note. Super is a comm job. Name one worker from the 70s in private enterprise who's got $1 million in super. Now, can you play the trigger warning? Because I think there was a junior reporter. It might have been at 2SM, who ended up moving into the Bulletin and a few other things in private enterprise, Malcolm Turnbull. I think he might have more than a million in super. So there's one. So, well...
2: Yeah, well, there's probably...
1: But if you were working in the 70s, you didn't start getting compulsory super probably close to 20 years into your working life.
2: That's right, So, if you're in private enterprise, the public sector was a bit different, but if you're in private enterprise, it really came in, I think it was 2 or 3% of your wage in 1993.
1: Yeah, 93. And then and then it gradually is down to 12.5%.
2: Yeah.
1: Can we talk about the life and disability insurance?
2: Sure.
1: Because I guess this is within super, but we're also seeing this issue of superannuation and insurance, and we need to keep an eye on insurance in particular, and not just in super. Premiums are going up.
2: Yeah, you can have different policies. I mean, when we talk about life insurance, it's really a death cover for your beneficiaries. It's total and permanent disability cover, and it's income protection. And these insurances, they can live within your super.
1: Mm.
2: So the premiums come out of your fund to pay for these things.
1: So it's pre-tax dollars.
2: Right. Yeah, you can also have them in your own name. And if you have them in your own name, the income protection premiums are actually tax deductible.
1: Mm.
2: But we are seeing increases in premiums, and quite significant increases in some cases, because of a range of different things. Simply the way those premiums can be invested by the insurer to then provide for benefits. An increase in mental health claims has been a big reason why there has been an increase in premiums to cover for those. Mm. And obviously, we're living longer, and there's more chronic health conditions that have come from that as well. You've got options when it comes to these insurances. You can review them. You can get someone to look at them and say, "Are you paying a fair amount? Are you paying too much? Or do you actually need that level of cover?"
1: That's the question.
2: Because that's another big one too, John. You may not need that level of cover. You may have no debt. You may have no dependent children now. We see clients who have paid off their mortgage and the kids are over 25 years of age and self-sufficient. So it's probably the case that you don't need that big level of cover anymore. It's very different if you've got a $600,000 mortgage and two kids in private schools. You know, so that may be when you do really need the cover. But understand your premiums, understand how much it's costing you, and have a look and compare last year on your statement to this year and just see what that increase is, because I'm seeing quite significant increases in particularly the disability, the income protection, the life insurance.
1: Yeah, and with that, because as you say, it may be that you don't need it. If you read the terms and conditions, it may be you're insured for more than you need.
2: Yes.
1: And there's probably actuaries at these companies working out what proportion of their clients are insured for things they don't need, and that's cream on the top for them. And they don't really want everyone to go through and do that, do they?
2: No. Look, I think these insurance businesses, it's a tough business to be in, really, because they can't invest. Mm. By law, my understanding is they can't invest the premiums in growth assets. So they couldn't just, let's say they had a pooled amount of premiums and they went and put it in Nvidia shares, and it absolutely shot the lights out, and then they could reduce all the premiums for the people who are being insured.
1: Yep.
2: No, they have to go and invest in the bond market.
1: Right, okay.
2: So you're getting limited returns.
1: Okay, now here's one. This is probably a typical person here, and it's part of this argument about accessing your super. This is someone who's 28. They have $105,000 in super. So, and again, you look at that, you think, all right,
2: it's not a bad effort for a 28-year-old. Yeah, so that's good.
1: What is the average I should have for this age?
2: Yes.
1: And then, you know, how is it, off 105, that's going to start to grow quickly, isn't it?
2: It is, yeah. Well, I know based on research that I've read recently, a typical 35-year-old has around $95,000 in super. So if you're 28 and you've got 105, you're already ahead. In terms of, you're probably 7 or 8 years ahead of where you would otherwise be at your age. And that probably points to maybe some good decisions made early on, maybe some good investment decisions, or potentially a higher rate of contributions going in. But look, that's a good number to have at 28.
1: If you've got 105 at 28 and you're ahead to that point, does that mean that you can afford not to put as much into your super, like just have the statutory $32,000 as it is now, not put in the extra in or less in, because the compound interest is still going to work for you, isn't it?
2: Like any money, John, you can put in that is a form of forced savings will make a huge difference over time. The biggest impact, of course, on that balance is going to be what the person earns as a salary, because 12% will go in of that.
1: Mm.
2: And the other one is how it's invested. Mm. I mean, we're hands down. If you had a geared growth fund that made a 15 to 20% return in 1 year, you were 28 and you earned a reasonable salary, you'll see that money accelerate quite quickly.
1: All right, so you're saying 35-year-old, 95,000.
2: That's about the number.
1: 28.
2: That's about the
1: very,
2: number.
1: Very, very good.
2: Yes.
1: Okay.
2: Yeah.
1: Terrific. Okay. Next seminar coming up 22nd of September.
2: That's right.
1: Yep. It's a Tuesday, and it's 6 o'clock, back to the 6 o'clock start, Pitt Street in the city.
2: That's right, jacarandfp.com.au to book for that, or 1-800-40-2610.
1: Very good, mate. Thank you very much.
2: Thanks for having me.
1: We'll do this again next week.
2: Good on you, John. Thanks.
1: Jacaranda Financial Planning, Joel Hardy, who is, of course, our network expert on all of this, at 22 minutes to 10.
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7: Yes, thanks for the feedback, because our 28-year-old says no additional contributions, just the employer contributions. So, you're either doing well or they've had some very, very good results in their investing. So there's that one. And also this one, I'm a bit, it's a separate text, I'm a bit behind that 28-year-old who has 105, I'm almost 35. With 170, he'll be close to 200 by the time he's 35. And then this person says, would I be right by saying you have the highest balance of us, of all of us, if you are the oldest? Well, Roger, can I just say this? My balance is going to be very healthy. Now you've got 200 when I take my ageism action against the people who've been, like yourself and others, involved in this ageism campaign. It's been led by a few people. So that when that campaign is up and running, I'll know who to target. Thank you so much. There's you've got 170. Good. All right. Hang on to it. You mightn't have it for much longer. 18 minutes to 10.
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7: And we do talk about your physical health, and particularly the brain. I want to talk about the brain, because the brain is one of those, we're still learning about the brain, but keeping your brain healthy and moving and, losing your focus, all of those issues, struggling to concentrate. We're going to have a conversation now with Miriam Mott, who's one of Mr. Vitamin's clinical naturopaths, about how you can keep your memory focus, long-term brain health. We have been talking about this supplement, NMN, as part of our sponsorship with Mr. Vitamin's. Miriam, good evening.
8: Good evening, John. How are you?
7: Let's just kick off if we can, because things can get very tough and you get anxious as well. Your brain can be affected by that, can't it?
8: Absolutely. Acute and chronic stress and or anxiety can impair brain function. It can contribute to a decline in your brain's cellular energy level, which then negatively impacts your focus and your memory.
7: Yeah, and so the stress can age you. I mean, being calm is so important. So we talk about the various supplements that can assist this. Give us a bit of an outline, can you?
8: Okay, so if I can just digress a little bit before we even get to supplements, working on things like your sleep, what you eat, the food you eat, and when you eat it can have an impact on your mental health and your brain energy. Exercise, movement, being outside, getting some sunshine, that all helps.
7: Yep.
8: If you have issues, then get some help to work on those. Moving along from that, then next level, we can look at things like herbs such as ginkgo biloba, increasing circulation to the brain. Bacopa, lovely herb for the brain. Rhodiola, which works more at the energy level. American ginseng, Siberian ginseng, and supplements like L-theanine. Then, as you said, NMN.
7: NMN. So tell us about NMN.
8: NMN is derived from vitamin B3. Technically, it's a metabolite of vitamin B3, which in other words is like a cellular energy building block. So instead of your body having to go through all the processes to break down B3, NMN comes in and provides a more direct way to build up that cellular energy support.

0: support that the brain needs.
1: What about your concentration? You're having trouble concentrating. What would you recommend there?
0: With concentration, I would look at the likes of Bacopa moniera is a good one. It's a classic herb. It has a long tradition in herbal medicine to assist memory recall, learning and concentration, and more recent research indicates that Bacopa helps with your visual learning process as well.
1: And so, look, to support cognitive function and manage your anxiety, you'd recommend that? I guess for each person it's a bit different, isn't it? It's a combination of things we've talked about?
0: There are many things out there, and I did mention a list of herbs.
1: Yes.
0: And adding into that and lifestyle could be a basic multivitamin. Now, that can be sufficient for some people, but some people need to reinforce, you know, what's going on. Mm. We're all different. And that's when we can bring in NMN, combine it with something like rhodiola, bacopa. And if we look at, for example, the Nutrition Care product, their NMN Brain Support, it combines therapeutic doses of NMN, rhodiola, bacopa, and then supports that with some vitamin B12.
1: Yep. All right, look, all of that, and I'm writing most of these down, and I'm glad NMN is in its shorthand form rather than the full name. But, look, there's a whole range of things in it. Mr. Vitamins, people like yourself, a clinical naturopath could provide assistance for each person. And I keep thinking about what you said earlier in terms of just getting yourself physically right. I think about what it's like after a run of days of cold, wet weather when it's overcast. You go out in the sunshine, a bit of breeze, and your whole spirit lifts. I guess that's an example, isn't it, of just getting yourself physically right and getting out and about?
0: Getting out and about. Movement is really good for mental fitness and feeling good. So movement can be dance, it can be yoga, it can be Tai Chi, anything.
1: As you get older and you stress, your body starts to change, doesn't it? So there's something important about that you wanted to have to say as well.
0: Yes. So independent of stress levels, our bodies, as we hit our, say, mid-40s and onwards, our level of cellular energy, brain energy, starts to decline. And then when we combine this with the impacts of chronic stress, then that lack of cellular energy or decrease of cellular energy can contribute to sluggish brain cells.
1: And that's where you would be then talking about the supplements that we discussed earlier today. And the other one I think that's important, isn't it, and you've mentioned this before, in terms of what medications you might be taking in deciding what supplements you're going to be using as well.
0: Yes. So when you come into Mr. Vitamins, bring the name of your medication with you and let the naturopath or nutritionist in the store know so that they can check that it's okay for you to take the herbal product or the particular product that you're looking for. Sometimes we have to make a phone call to check, but yes.
1: Okay, so there can be some contradiction in terms of those two as they cross each other. Would that be a simple way of putting it?
0: It can be, because some herbs can speed up the rate at which your liver processes the medication or slow it down.
1: Very interesting. Look, as always, thank you so much for your time. Miriam Mott, thank you.
0: Thank you, John.
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1: Evening, everyone. We have, of course, our TV clinic coming up in the next hour. Thanks for all the feedback on superannuation and so much of that investing. And the approach to investing is going to be with a big question mark next to it, probably for the next 6 months or so. There's a couple of issues I did want to quickly touch on. The gambling legislation. Now, they're saying that the TV networks could be losing up to $50 million. This is broadcasters. That's that'd be TV and radio. $50 million from these restrictions on gambling advertising. That it may well be that the gambling companies will lose about $20 million. But there's a lot of pushback across the political spectrum saying that they haven't gone far enough. I did get a note earlier from one of my listeners saying, "Well, changing the rules on gambling advertising is neither here nor there, and whether they advertise or not, it wouldn't change people's behaviour." My counter to that would be, if that was the case, these massive companies would not have had an army of lobbyists and a huge amount of money being spent lobbying the government to prevent these changes. They've been working really hard to prevent these changes, and that suggests that they know that as a result of it, there will be fewer people losing their money. That's number one. Second one is the question of illegal tobacco. One Nation's come out and said that the tobacco tax could be shut by 75%. And then flatten that tax over the next 3 years. The issue there is, and we've had this conversation a lot, they're saying a legal packet's now $46.50. It could be down to around $21, $22. So that's a big, big drop in the cost of a packet of legal tobacco. But if you're getting your cigarettes illegally and you're paying, what, is it $10, $15? And the legal stuff's $46.50, Are you then going to say, all right, well, now the legal stuff's $21, $22. I'll go to the legal stuff and pay, what, $6, $7 more per packet for the legal stuff? I mean, it's all going to kill you. It's not as though there's quality control. The legal stuff's going to kill you and give you emphysema. So I don't know if that's going to work. Anyway, that's the proposal there in relation to that. And people talk about personal responsibility. And in relation to personal responsibility, then we've got David Warner. He's on the front page of one of our papers tomorrow. This is his drink driving conviction, mid-range drink driving, $1,500 fine. He's going to have an interlock device on his car for 12 months. It's interesting, though, this is mid-range drink driving. So it's 0.104. And the claim, well, actually the evidence, was that he stopped his car before he was reaching a random breath testing site in Maroubra. This is the Easter long weekend. He returned a positive result. What they are saying is he got behind the wheel afterwards, a social function, and they are saying that he tried to move into the passenger seat as the police approached. So the thing that struck me is that this court, this is the court, this is in Waverley local court, between 2022 and 2026, 17,383 people came before the court for mid-range drink driving. Not the low range, the mid-range. So if you're mid-range, you'd know that you shouldn't be driving and you are impaired. If you're out on the roads mid-range, that suggests there's a hell of a lot of people who haven't abided by that notion of personal responsibility. And in this case, of course, if you're driving drunk on the roads, it's not just you that's going to get damaged, it's the people in the car with you and potentially the people coming in the other direction. So the penalties, I think, should be harsher for that. And 17,000 people, obviously, some people never learn. 3.5 to 10.
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1: We have the news coming up soon. We'll have the brain game. We'll have our TV clinic with our TV guru and so much more here on this Tuesday night. News, though, is next.
17: Four BC News.
18: Good evening, I'm Jamel Wells. Legislation to overhaul the National Disability Insurance Scheme has passed through the Senate. The changes will see thousands of people taken off the scheme to rein in its ballooning cost. The federal government says the new laws will also do more to crack down on NDIS fraud. NDIS Minister Jenny McAllister says the changes will start immediately.
19: From now, we'll be working with the disability community, their families, their carers and the sector more broadly to implement these reforms and to really set the NDIS up for the long term.
18: Anti-gambling advocates doubt Labor's promised opt-out register for online gambling ads will work. The register forms part of the federal government's wagering reforms after a deal was struck with the coalition. Tim Costello from the Alliance of Gambling Reform says Australians should be given the option to opt in if they want gambling ads.
20: It's scarcely believable that the register they're setting up where you can opt out of all ads on the internet, can be governed by ACMA, the Communications and Media Body. It defies belief that this opt-out will work.
18: The Sydney Swans Board is meeting tonight to decide on player sanctions following an alleged sexual assault in a Melbourne hotel. Swans players have assisted police with their inquiries, but no arrests have been made. The club says the players involved are in breach of expected behaviour and standards. Two people have been charged with murder after human remains were found south of Brisbane. Amy Drew reports.
21: Queensland police have been investigating the disappearance of 46-year-old.
18: The human remains were found south of Brisbane. Amy Drew reports.
21: Queensland police have been investigating the disappearance of 46-year-old Chad Bishop for more than 4 years to no avail. But a recent tip-off led officers to the backyard of a home in Bethania, where a body was discovered buried in a box in a shallow grave under a children's cubby house. Two people have since been charged with murder and interfering with a corpse, which police allege occurred in March 2022, the same month Bishop was reported missing. The pair charged, a 52-year-old man and a 45-year-old woman, did not enter a plea during their court appearance today, with the matter adjourned until September.
18: WorkSafe is investigating the death of a tow truck driver in Perth. Bianca Carboni reports.
22: Emergency services were called to a yard in Perth's northern suburbs just before 6 o'clock on Tuesday morning. WorkSafe says a 29-year-old woman was unloading a car from a tow truck tilt tray when she suffered critical injuries. Despite paramedics' best efforts, she died at the scene. WorkSafe are investigating and a report will be prepared for the coroner. Bianca Carboni reporting.
18: In finance, one Australian dollar buying around 71 US cents.
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18: Broncos players deny they no longer care as they count down to the end of a horror season. The defending premiers are second last on the ladder. Forward Xavier Willison disagrees with Andrew Johns, who claims the Broncos don't care if they win or lose.
23: The boys care. They don't want to let each other down. They don't want to let anyone down at the club, and we don't like letting off fans down, so there's definitely a care factor there.
18: South Sydney centre Latrell Mitchell has been named on an extended bench to return from injury in Saturday's NRL clash with the Warriors. Fremantle Dockers have six players on their fitness test list ahead of Saturday's away game against Carlton. They're Jager O'Mara, Aiden Riddle, Corey Wagner, Brandon Walker, Sean Darcy and Murphy Reid. And Alex Dimonor has moved into the round of 16 at the Cincinnati Masters. That's news and sport.
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10: Partly cloudy with a slight chance of showers about Bayside suburbs overnight, getting down to 12 degrees. Possible showers and a top of 23 tomorrow. Thursday, possible showers, 22. Partly cloudy on Friday with a top of 24. Partly cloudy Saturday, 25. Sunday, partly cloudy, 25. On Moreton Bay, southeasterly winds 15 to 20 knots, seas around a metre.
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0: Evening, everyone. Welcome along. It is 8 minutes past 10 on this Tuesday night. Look, an hour from now, we'll do tomorrow's headlines. I've already had a look at some of the front pages, and there's some interesting stories that I'll tell you about in an hour from now. I did mention earlier a pretty significant report in the Financial Review, which I think we should be focusing on, and this is AUSTRAC, which is talking about literally hundreds of we're talking about real estate agents, we're talking about conveyancers, we're talking about lawyers, and this is a concern that $4 billion plus is being laundered through the real estate market by people, and they're specifically saying in some instances coming from China, where they're disguising the money disguising it as their local wealth when it's coming from China and they're putting it through the real estate market. Well, I've talked about this a bit. The suggestion that billions of dollars is being laundered through the real estate market, you don't need to be a genius to know that if that amount of money is being pumped into the market at whatever level in terms of what sort of places they're buying, that's actually crowding other people out, and it would be having an effect on house prices. So I'll give you more details on that one later. And there's also the Sydney Swans board has been meeting tonight. There may be a result later tonight. They've interviewed the players as well. I did notice some commentary around this, and I did make the point yesterday because I went home, but I kept an eye on some of the – they have a number of AFL sporting shows, and I keep an eye on them, and I use the closed captions. I can do two things at once, you'd be surprised to hear. But – people were saying, oh, they're focusing on the competition and the impact on the Swans and what's going to be happening with the upcoming finals. Every single program I saw went out of its way to talk about this is a serious allegation. It's an alleged sexual assault. There are alleged victims in this that they need to be respected. They went through but these are sporting programs. And we're a couple of weeks out from the finals. And so this is a situation where some of the best players of the Swans are likely to be not playing. And so that is a sporting story. But they've gone out of their way to reference the seriousness, the victims. But these are one-hour shows. And the competition's been upended. And they are also making the point that separate from the serious sexual assault allegations are protocols they have about players and when they have to go to bed, and if they're out drinking 3-4 o'clock in the morning, that becomes a serious issue, which they've been discussing tonight. So I just wanted to make that point. We'll talk to our TV guru shortly. We have had the Logies on Sunday night. We might get him to review the Logies. I wonder if he watched them. I'll find out very shortly. But before we do that, we'll do this.
1: Now it's time for John Stanley's Brain Game. Call now, 131-873.
0: Now, Brain Game tonight, something's gone wrong in communication. So what I'll do is, because I haven't got my little note about what the prize is tonight, I have got the John Stanley Mr. Magoo mug. I'll also identify for those who win a mystery prize because the email didn't come through, but I'm sure it's quite good. I think it might be tickets, but it'll be a mystery prize for you. And I might lean on our TV guru to give us, he's got a mug of his own, so he might get one of his mugs as the prize as well. And I will make it a TV question because they did have a big vote for the top 70 Australian programs of all time. And they came up with the list and they announced the top 20 during the Logies, and Kath and Kim ended up on top. So Kath and Kim was voted the number one Australian program of all time. So what I thought I'd ask is this question. Kel Knight is Kath's husband, played by Glenn Robbins. Just tell me what does he do for a living? What's his profession? What does he do? You can give me what he does, or you can even give me the way he describes it in a very, very quintessential Glenn Robbins way. So you tell me what Kel Knight does. First person to call through with the answer I'm looking for, which is the correct answer, you win the prizes, including the mystery prize, at 11 minutes past 10.

0: What is that thing? I mean, because I kind of recognise it. What is that? I could have asked that question. What is that theme? Because I don't remember what it is. But Dylan, what is it? What was the theme? What's the theme? Price is Right. The Price is Right. All right, there you go. Now, Candice, what does Kel Knight do?
1: He is a purveyor of fine meat.
0: Oh, you know what? I'm going to throw an extra prize in. I'll find something because butcher would have been enough, but he's a purveyor of fine meats.
1: He is indeed.
0: How cool and what a great character. Hey, well done. You hang on there.
1: Thank you.
0: We'll send you the John Stanley Mr. Magoo mug. We're going to send you one of Mr. McKnight's mugs. We will find a – I'm going to give you two mystery prizes, so I'll make a note of it.
1: We'll make sure
0: you get something because, yeah, butcher would have been enough, but purveyor of fine meats was the exact answer of what he does. At 14 minutes past 10 now.
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3: Good evening and welcome to television.
0: Yes, well, that Price is Right theme's not there as part of that little montage. Now, you can be honest with me, Mr. McKnight. Mm-hmm. Of course, TV Black Box, you're the co-founder of that fantastic website. You can go there, you can find out all the TV gossip. The ratings are there as well. He's produced commercials, he's produced big television programs, he's a broadcaster, he's got his own show on YouTube, which will flog over the next hour. But did you know that theme was The Price is Right?
4: I knew it, but I couldn't place it.
0: Mm.
4: And so when you said it was The Price is Right, I went, ah.
0: It does sound pretty ordinary, though, doesn't it? It doesn't sound.
4: Well, it's the old one, and it's the American version has been ramped up quite a bit. John, there's a couple of bits of business I need to get through.
0: Yep.
4: One, it was Candice was the winner there, wasn't it?
0: Yes.
4: So Candice is going to have to let us know who's got the better mug, you or me, because we will include a McKnight Tonight mug as part of her prize pack tonight. Who do you reckon's better? The John Stanley mug is hard to pass up, I will say.
0: Are you going to ask her to come on once she's received them?
4: Yeah, that's okay. Right.
0: I mean, you'll put gold rings and things on it. I know what you'll do.
4: The second thing, John, this week I revamped the McKnight Tonight music and... You know, there's this saying we always come up with.
0: What this music for you that McKnight was right? Is this the music you use for your TV show?
4: Yeah, so last night we launched this new sting. Have a listen.
5: Oh, yeah. McKnight was right.
4: Do you like it?
0: Yeah. on what basis is that being played this week? What prediction did you make? Was right.
4: I was about to say, I may have to have a version that sings McKnight was wrong.
0: Right.
4: No, wrong.
0: Robbed or wrong?
4: So here's what happened. I launched every Tuesday night at 8 o'clock, Meaty McKnight goes live. And in it, I thought I had been so clever watching the Logies. I watched the opening scene with Russell Coit and Robert Irwin, and they shake hands. And I noticed that when they go to the close-up, Robert Irwin has got a completely different piece of clothing on, and I wasn't even sure it was his hand. So I did this whole rant about continuity and all that kind of stuff. And straight away in the comments section, people tell me, oh, you have obviously never watched Russell Coit's All Aussie Adventures because that's a running gag in the show. That every time they do the close-up of handshakes, it's always a different person wearing different clothes.
0: Right.
4: So McKnight was wrong.
0: McKnight was wrong. Yeah, so you did make that point. So, yeah. but are you one of these? Because, look, I have mentioned this a couple of times. My wife should be employed by the film companies to do continuity, because you see on the credits, there's always a continuity person who then goes and looks at what they call the rushes, as I understand it, and they go and they say, oh, yeah, look, that bottle of that glass of wine. In fact, the other night I saw there was a clip of Seinfeld, one of those there was the clip of Marty Funkhauser telling a a very, very off joke. And apparently, if you look at the continuity, Jerry's got a red wine glass in one hand and then they come back to him and he's got it in the other hand. And my wife, I can be watching the most wonderful movie, you know, Academy Award-winning films. I was being there, actually, with Peter Sellers, great film. And she said, oh, that wine glass, it was full a moment ago. And I'm going, what? Well, it was empty and it's full. Have a look at it. And I rewound it and I said, And the point is what? Well, I said, I didn't even notice it. So do you notice those things, do you?
4: I do. My wife notices it more. But the reason Seinfeld would be like that, if you ever come across the Seinfeld bloopers, which are widely available on social media and YouTube, you will see that they are constantly laughing, especially the lady who plays Elaine Benes.
0: Yep. Julia Louis-Dreyfus.
4: Julia Louis-Dreyfus. I was having a mental blank. She wrecks so many scenes and they have to redo them. And when you're doing it live on the run in front of a live studio audience, you can get some continuity wrong.
0: Right, okay.
4: Absolutely.
0: All right, okay. Look, we've got a bit to cover tonight. I'm interested in the vote because we did have Hey Hey It's Saturday did actually get the gong that it should have got. I want you to go through that for us in a moment.
4: Sure.
0: Whether you thought the ranking of those TV shows was right. But I've got Darren on the line because I do encourage people to ring here because Rob knows how TV works. He knows the magic of TV. It's like the Wizard of Oz. You can pull the curtain back and he'll tell you what's going on. So, Darren, what did you want to ask?
6: Yeah, hi, Rob and John. Couple of things. I wanted to start off agreeing with Rob. I'm really excited about Silo on Apple TV. I was waiting patiently for the new season, and I'm really enjoying it so far. So
0: S-I-L-O, Silo, that's the one. Silo, I've heard good reviews as well.
4: It's gripping.
6: Really good. But I had a question about free-to-air broadcasting. Rob, I'm amazed in this day and age that the free-to-air channels have separate channels the standard definition and high definition. And quite often I find, like just for an example, a place where I play tennis, you know, people are putting the TV on and they might just hit 9 or 7 on the remote and they're going to be watching a really poor quality picture in standard definition. I say, come on, and I have to go in and say, look, you know, here it is, 9.0 to get a decent picture. And even the high definition these days, you know, like, it's not that great. It's a long way short of 4K. Why are the free-to-air channels still having separate channels for people to wade through for very poor quality standard definition?
4: Darren, I love you because I'd be doing the same thing. No, don't watch 9, watch channel 90 so that you get the full HD experience. I'm 100% with you on that. Look, the reason the networks won't give up those channels is because they don't want to give up the spectrum. The government allocates them spectrum and it's very valuable. And the moment the networks give up any of that spectrum, they won't get it back. In fact, the government ultimately wants all of us to watch television through the apps because one day they will make billions selling off that spectrum that the TV networks currently use that are using for free because the licensing fees the last couple of years have been forgiven, basically. They haven't had to pay them. And so they end up not paying for that, but it's very valuable. So telcos would pay a lot of money for that spectrum.
0: It's fascinating though because my in-laws, I put a new TV in their place, and I've gone in there and I said, "How's it going?" They said, "Oh, it's not as good as the old one." I said, "Because I think I'm watching Channel 9 or maybe the ABC." I said, "No, you're on the SD channel." Oh, yeah. Really? And so they flick it over to the 9 HD or why is the standard definition channel there? It's just
4: For the exact reason I just said. But Darren, isn't it funny that when we went from analog to SD, we were like, oh, my goodness, this is amazing. It couldn't get any better. Then HD came in and we're like, oh, my goodness, it can't get any better. Now, of course, we've got 4K and where does it stop? HD's pretty good. I don't know that we need our morning TV presenters in anything more than HD.
0: Yeah. Well, I tell you what we're going to do at 22 minutes past 10. 131873 is the number. There's a couple of questions about this. Look, I want to take a break because the Logies were on Sunday night, so presumably all the people that the Logies are back into their normal routine tonight. Would you think that would be the case?
4: I would think so.
0: Because I think we're pretty confident, aren't we, that we know some of the people that listen to this segment.
4: Mm-hmm.
0: And someone's just sent me a note about a story in that that absolute journal of record when it comes to the entertainment business, new idea.
4: I know the story.
0: And so, look, when I come back, they're probably going, oh, they're not going to read that out, are they? Yes, we are. So, anyway, because I've got an email asking about it. So,
4: sure.
0: Anyway, you hang in here. Wait till you see what they've come up with. New idea. Remembering that I think they told the court a few years ago that, I think they were being sued, and they said, well, you've got to remember that what we run in our magazine isn't actually meant to be real. It's meant to be entertainment. Basically, the minute they make it up. So, who knows? 24 past 10.
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0: Yes, my friend Paul Murray just sent me a note. Big miss by the Logies. I know he wasn't all that impressed with the Logies. He's probably listening on the way home. And before I do it's the new idea story. Rob, you've got your – here I am. I'm promoting your little YouTube show, right? It's up against Paul Murray. It's up against my show. Yeah. But you're out there pitching for advertisers. And I said to you just now, well, why don't we see what's an appropriate advertiser for you? And I started to think about it. So I just did a quick search. what are words that rhyme with McKnight and Wright? Now, I'm going to text you the list that came up because I can't believe it. You'll see it in a moment. You'll see what it is. But this story in New Idea, I just had a quick look at it, and it's a question.
4: Oh, hang on. Your text has come through.
0: It's a question that, well, you have a look. It's a question that's been asked by one of our listeners. New Idea is reporting that Peter Overton and Jessica Rowe are being talked about as as potential hosts of the Today Show. So, and I know they listen. So this is so Peter Overton's been dominating the 6 o'clock news for years.
4: Yeah,
0: you take him off there. Jess has got her own podcast. She's probably going to get on the phone and flog her podcast now. get an advertiser for her podcast, and they're going to get, what, 3 o'clock in the morning, go to work, do the Today Show.
4: I love them both. I do not think wild horses could get Jess back to that show the way she was treated. Peter Overton is the number one, he anchors the number one news service in Sydney. Why would he leave that, as you say, to do 3 a.m. starts? And look, the reason that pairing has been mentioned is because there is this idea that wouldn't it be great to have a husband and wife team doing breakfast? Mm. Because in the UK, there was a famous pairing of Richard and Judy. They were a husband and wife, and sometimes they'd bicker on air, you know, and so they worked really well together because they knew each other intimately. And there are now discussions about whether Sylvia Jeffries and Pete Stefanovic

0: should be doing that on the Today Show. The Pete Overton, Jessica Rowe one, that is a wild card. I really don't know where that came from, but I certainly haven't heard that. It could work, but it has to be the right couple. And so that's always the million-dollar question. The person I feel very sorry about for here is Sarah Arbo.
1: Yeah.
0: Everyone is assuming that she is not coming back to the Today Show. Now, if that's true, Channel 9 certainly need to let her know. She's on maternity leave at the moment. But she has rightly every expectation that she will resume hosting duties on the Today Show when she finishes maternity leave. It's going to have to be one hell of a spin to make it seem like a good reason for her to leave that. And you can't say, well, she's a new mum, because there have been plenty of people, including Natalie Barr, who have had kids, Mel Doyle, who have had kids and kept up the breakfast co-host. So Channel 9 cannot use that as a spin. And if they say at the end of this year that, oh, Sarah Arbo's not returning, she wants to be with her kids in the morning, well, I'm calling BS on that. On the 18th of August, 2026, if Nine try and say that in a few months' time.
1: All right. At 29 minutes to 11, I text message here from Peter Overton. I'd call in, but we're already getting to sleep. We're readjusting our body language. Please don't read this out. Oh, anyway. That's a joke. He didn't send me anything. So anyway, new idea. I'll be hearing that. There you go.
0: I was so slow. I'm like, why is he readjusting his body language? And whether have they been on holiday? And of course, you meant for the 3 a.m. start.
1: Yes. Now, just quickly, I thought, well, let's find a sponsor for you that rhymes with night or right. And so, I come up with Word Hippo, right? And I've got the list. It's got sight, blight, flight, light, plight. Just read it. I'm not kidding. Twice, bite, McKnight. It's actually got McKnight listed. Have a look at it. Your name is listed. McKnight. There. Your name is listed.
0: McKnight does rhyme with McKnight.
1: If you're a listener with an idea of what you think would be an appropriate sponsor, or you want to get involved with this fellow,
0: because basically I'm a guy in a garage on the Gold Coast. I don't have a sales team. I'm not a big company. And so I put it out there tonight. 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We've got segments like we do Tipsy Thursday. On Thursdays, we have a drink while we look at the hot topics. We've got the random live shot of the day. We've got a back end quickie every night, John. That's a quick segment at the back end of the show. And we've got our hot topics as well. Rob's rant. We've got plenty of segments that can be sponsored.
1: Yeah, I reckon by this time next week, it'll be brought to you by New Idea.
0: I don't care. I'll do it.
1: The Daily Mail. That's right. It'll be brought to you by New Idea. Like Rob, we just make it up. No. Now I'm in trouble. Let's go to John, who's called in. John, what have you got for us?
2: Hi. I wanted to talk about the recent D23.
0: Oh, yeah?
2: Disney's movie expo.
1: Okay, this is what's the context?
0: This is the best marketing event by any company. Disney put on a big event, a marketing event, and people go to pay. They pay to go to it. It's fantastic. But, John, I didn't actually get to watch any of it. What did you think of it?
2: Well, I wasn't paying that much attention. I thought you were paying attention. So I was like, oh, can you give me a list of all the upcoming movies?
1: Disney movies, right?
0: Well, yeah. Disney isn't just Disney anymore, because Disney's got all the Star Wars franchise. It's got Marvel, so it's not just Disney branded films. What was the animated movie with Mr. Impossible? It was the Impossibles. No, I feel like I've still got that wrong.
1: Mission Impossible?
0: No.
1: Incredibles. The Incredibles.
0: Thank you. It was The Incredibles. There's a fourth Incredibles movie coming out, so they're doing that, which is great, but they are going back to the well. It's all about brand recognition. There's more Star Wars coming out, which I like, but basically what we're seeing here is it's a lack of new ideas, and we're seeing a lot of repetitiveness because it's so hard to stand out from the crowd. And so what's happening, they're going to these heritage brands so that immediately if it's on a poster or you see a TV commercial and you see The Incredibles, not The Impossibles, as I thought I couldn't, but if you see The Incredibles, suddenly you go, oh, fantastic, I like that brand, I've liked those movies, I'll go and see it. So half the battle's done. You don't have to explain what it's about because there's already consumer recognition with it.
1: Okay, very good. Thank you. Look, it's an interesting point though, because you rely on a good tip about a movie, because once you've spent half an hour, you think, well, I better sit through this thing, and you're wasting an hour and a half of your life so often.
0: Would ask anyone who's gone to the movies recently, if you have, have you seen a new, you know, like, is it something that is a heritage brand? And by that, I mean something that has history. It's not a brand new concept. It's not a brand new film. You know, like, at the end of the day, I can't think of a movie that I've gone to the cinema to see in a long time that was an original concept.
1: That is an interesting point, actually, a very interesting point. Maybe someone will be able to tell us if they've got one. 131873 is the number. I'll make sure you get into nominations for your sponsor.
0: Oh,
1: I'll go through those shortly because I better make sure they're all able to be broadcast. I've got one, though. This is the first cab off the rank. This is a beauty. And I've actually massaged it a bit here. It says, McKnight Tonight, brought to you by Spotlight, pulling back the curtain and showing and exposing the haberdashery and buttons and bows of the industry. How about that?
0: I love
1: Spotlight.
0: It.
1: There
0: I
1: you go.
0: Love it.
1: Yes, there's Spotlight, The Nightly, perhaps could be a, that's right, The Nightly, which is a,
0: yes.
1: An online Channel
0: give 7. Give me some of that Channel 7 money.
1: Yeah, so they'd probably like to give you a little bit of sponsorship as well. They'd, but you know, the problem there, you wouldn't be able to back them. Would you?
0: That's right. Actually, the TV network should all give me money so I can't cash for comment. I can't say nasty things about them.
1: Do cash for comment. 22 minutes to 11 now.
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1: 131873 is the number now at 20 minutes to 11. We've got Rob McKnight here, McKnight tonight. I've got a lot of people talking about, where have we got? The Knightley, we had that one. I've had a few plays on that word of spotlight. There's a few other ones and people talking about a night's sleep, as in a K-N-I-G-H-T-S sleep. It might help people get to sleep.
2: I like it. And it's a fun game, but just to any potential sponsor, you don't have to rhyme with McKnight. We'll take your money.
1: New idea. New idea. So, yeah, if New Idea's listening, they might have a monitoring company. And then, because you would then, they're not owned, I think, anymore by any of the major TV companies. So you could
2: actually,
1: tee
2: I should
1: everyone.
2: Just start listing brands that if they've got media monitoring, Macquarie Bank, NRMA, Coca-Cola.
1: You know what? If anyone's listening to us who works for Coca-Cola, why don't we try and get them to sponsor your show? A little bit of Coke branding. You'll have a Coke bottle sitting on the desk. Can I suggest something? In the context of their advertising budget, it wouldn't be a huge proportion, would it?
2: Just to have a little, it would be nothing. It would be their act of charity.
1: Yeah. Okay. All right. Coca-Cola. He's willing to
2: have a new sponsor of McKnight tonight.
1: Yes, he's willing to have just a little bottle of Coke or a can of Coke sitting on his desk every night.
2: To be honest, John, I usually have one sitting at the edge of the desk just out of camera shot.
1: Yeah. Just a question, it's a serious one here, from Siv, who's a regular correspondent. He's talking about the logies. I was watching it on and off. He's saying, did they manage to regulate the time of the acceptance speeches? It did seem to me that they weren't as long as some of them have been in the past. I'm not sure.
2: I've got to say, it felt like that they had been read the Riot Act to keep speeches short, because the speeches were not rambling. They were quick. Everyone seemed like they felt like they were under a time pump, and no one indulged. I've been in the room when they've said to keep the speeches short and everyone's just ignored it. But this year, I agree, it did certainly seem different, that it was tighter.
1: Yep. All right. Paul's on the line with us now. Hello, Paul.
3: G'day. How are you going?
1: Good, mate.
3: Just on continuity, it's a bit of a thing that I like to look at, but I always wondered why, from the very first time I saw MasterChef, that the emblem they use has an electric element behind the M, yet they all cook in gas.
1: That's a very good point.
2: Maybe gas, as the logo, didn't look aesthetically pleasing. Mm-hmm. Oh, Paul, I love that.
1: Very good. Good on you. Well done, Paul. Thank you so much for that. See, people watch the detail, don't they?
2: Yeah, they do.
1: In the same way. So, and this is an example of how people look at a screen, they look at every bit of the screen, they'd be noticing that bottle of Coke in the bottom corner there. I've got another one here. Sit down with a nice cold Coke with McKnight and talk TV tonight. So anyway, they all want to try and...
2: I have an update.
1: Yep.
2: I have an update. Peter Overton has just texted. Hello, Peter Overton. I hope you don't mind me mentioning this. And he says, mate, just before the broadcast, this is at the Logies, they said speeches no longer than 30 seconds and then the music will start.
1: Oh, right, okay.
2: So they did lay down the law.
1: Yeah, and it was noticed, see? It was noticed there.
2: And we love you, Peter Overton. Thank you very much.
1: Okay, very, very good.
2: Look forward to you on the Today Show next year.
1: Yeah, and we love the fact that he listens to us, of course, on a Tuesday night, but knowing that... Yes. Next year, they'll both have to be fast asleep, won't they, by this time?
2: Yeah, that's right. Yeah, we're going to lose two listeners.
1: Yeah, we can start that one. 131873 is the number. With that, the ranking of Australian TV shows, Kath and Kim, I think when you saw Kath and Kim at number one, you thought, yeah, of course, because it's – and even you talk to younger people.
2: I'm not on the Kath and Kim train. I'm really not. Maybe I'm un-Australian, but you know what? Maybe it's because I grew up in Housing Commission and I just thought they were taking the piss out of me. I don't know. I don't know. I just wasn't a fan.
1: Yeah. Well, I just thought it was the one that would be most likely to win that vote as they were getting down to it. So what would you have gone with?
2: You know what? I think a country practice would have been a good

0: choice. I think shows like that, Country Practice, really had an effect on the nation. It was such a part of our life. Even Neighbours or Home and Away, they've really been around for many, many years. I mean, those two are the longest shows on TV. So, look, I don't have a definitive number one, but I tell you something. Daryl Summers and the Hey Hey It's Saturday team would have to be pretty pleased because they were snubbed in the so-called shortlist of 140 shows that TV Week came up with. And so viewers didn't have that as a reference point when they were voting. And Hey Hey It's Saturday got to number 25, which meant people had to look at this shortlist of 140 shows, but then go, no, I want to vote for Hey Hey It's Saturday and put that in the other. You know, where down the bottom it had other and you type in a show, and Hey Hey got enough votes to get it to number 25. I think that's extraordinary. And yeah. I think if Hey Hey had been on the shorter list, it may have been number one. That was a staple of television for so many years. We all grew up on a Saturday night watching that show.
1: Yeah. Well, see, you show your age because I think Countdown was part of the culture, Countdown on a Saturday night. But I was looking last week.
0: Remember Countdown's last, number 10.
1: Yeah, when we talked about this, I was looking at shows and listings, and there were a couple of listings that had been done in recent years, and a couple of the lists actually had Sea Change on top. Now, Sea Change, it only ran for a couple of years and then they brought it back on Channel 9, but Sea Change actually, I think it created a cultural thing. People, the whole idea of the Sea Change, I think maybe I'm just pulling this out of my whatever, but I think there was evidence that people actually were inspired to go and do it.
0: And I was working in promos at Day Tonight at the time, and every couple of weeks we'd be trying to come up with a Sea Change story because the show was just so successful, and current affairs programs were not afraid to cash in on a successful show. And so it's the new Sea Change everyone's heading to, and it'd be this little such town that's show exploding, and yeah, we'd really cash in on it.
1: Such a good show. And then you think of Mother and Son, Gary McDonald.
0: Mother and Son was number 13. Should we just give television the top 20?
1: Yeah. Have you got
0: so number 20 was Fast Forward.
1: Yep.
0: Number 19, The Sullivans. Number 18, Young Talent Time. 17, Wentworth. 16, Round the Twist. 15, Offspring. 14, Prisoner. Mm-hmm. 13, Mother and Son. 12, Play School. 11, Bondi Rescue. At 10, Countdown, as we said. Number 9, Neighbours. Number 8, Bluey. Number 7, All Saints. Number 6, McLeod's Daughters. Number 5, Packed to the Rafters. Number 4, Blue Heelers. Number 3, A Country Practice. Number 2, Home and Away. And number 1 of the top 70 shows of all time, Australian TV shows, Kath and Kim.
1: Yeah. You see, a lot of those shows did reflect the community in Australia. Like, you think of Packed to the Rafters came in at that time when generations were living together. Was really a lot of
0: it really hit at the right time
1: thing,
0: didn't it?
1: Yeah,
0: it really, that show just captured the audience like nothing else.
1: Yeah. Janet's asking because look, I thought Robert Irwin was really good, and I think he's you forget how young he is and what he did on stage and how he handled it, and even his opening monologue, we were watching it at home. He was out of breath because he'd done that huge dance number. I actually liked the dance number. I thought it was fantastic. Janet's asking.
0: I thought watching the 1970s Logies hosted by Don Lane.
1: I think. Really?
0: Right. Seriously, Robert Irwin is one of the nicest Australian personalities on television, but he's not a comedian, and he brought enthusiasm. He brought unbridled enthusiasm to the role. He just didn't bring comedy. He delivered a few pre-prepared jokes by writers and they hit okay. And I did laugh. But that opening bit with Russell Coit, how did that segue us into the dance? It was like two different ideas that they tried to wedge together. And because when they had him fall unconscious at the end, I thought he was going into a Mickey take of dancing, you know, but it's obvious that the moment they hired him, they said, well, he won Dancing with the Stars in the US. He's got to do a dance number. Oh, but hang on, now we've got this idea for Russell Coit. Wow. Just make him somehow make the two work together. And it didn't. They were two very separate ideas.
1: All right. Okay. Look, that was Janet's question. I want to take a break. We're going to come back in a moment. What's this text say? It says, forget that previous text. What did it say? Oh, we could get Australia Zoo to sponsor his show. Oh, right. He changed his mind very quickly.
0: Robert Irwin was so good in the role. Yeah. Bring him back next year.
1: 9.5 to 11.
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1: 6 to 11. Look, this was a... Just talk about TV shows. There's people saying they grew up with Homicide Division 4 in Melbourne Tonight. They're shows from the 1960s. E Street was a very successful show. That's Barry. So we're talking E Street 80s, was it, or into the
0: 90s? No, E Street was the 90s.
1: Yeah.
0: It has to be the 90s. It was on Channel 10.
1: Yeah. Tanya Lacey, Good Dimension to Hey Hey, It's Saturday, which was such a good show. Someone's suggesting here about Bluey and why it wasn't so high, Bluey. There is a profile here of the voters.
0: Mm.
1: And Kath and Kim was, what, 20 years ago. A lot of these shows have been around for a very long time. Does that say something about the voters and people who watch free-to-air TV?
0: Well, yes, it does, the audiences are getting older, but that's not a bad thing that we've got older shows in there. I mean, the worst scenario would be that if the top 70 list of Australian TV shows of all time was everything from the past 5 years. So I actually love the fact we're seeing shows like A Country Practice, Blue Heelers, McLeod's Daughters and those shows high on the list, because it does show the rich tapestry. But, you know, like Mavis Bramston's show, which, you know, isn't as highly thought of these days as it was obviously back in its heyday, which was a groundbreaking show. Mm. And, you know, so unfortunately, lists like that, lists like this, they're a bit arbitrary because they're never going to be a definitive list because, as I said, the short list of 140 shows had bigger missions like Hey Hey. And so how can you possibly, unless you listed every show and gave people the choice to vote for them, you can never get the proper kind of list.
1: All right.
0: But it's something to talk about.
1: Yeah. How many times has Sam Pang voted for himself? Because, you know, in the you've talked about it, in the old days, they'd cut out, they'd cut the voting coupons out of TV week, wouldn't they? And
0: I actually didn't mind Sam Pang winning, I've got to say. He's on multiple channels. He's very popular. Why not?
1: All right. McKnight Tonight, your video YouTube show is on, and people can go and have a look at it on YouTube if you're a budding advertiser. Someone's suggesting here a spa company. They put the spa underneath the desk, and then when you get something wrong, you get dropped into the spa with a trapdoor. And then that'd be not a bad idea.
0: That'd be 30 seconds into every show I do something wrong.
1: We'll do this again next week, mate. Thank you.
0: Thank you, my friend. Cheers.
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20: Good evening, I'm Jamelle Wells. Changes to the National Disability Insurance Scheme will save the federal budget almost $38 billion by the end of the decade. The Senate has tonight passed the measures after the government won support of the opposition. It means thousands of people will be removed from the scheme and others won't be approved to join the NDIS. Federal Member for Curtin, Kate Chaney, says the government's new gambling ad reforms don't go far enough. Labor and the Coalition have agreed on changes that will make opting out of gambling ads online easier. There'll also be changes to how gambling companies can induce people to place bets and an ad blackout either side of live sport. Ms. Chaney says it doesn't fix the issue.
21: It's just like a big bit of Swiss cheese. It is full of holes. So probably the best amendment that came out of today was that there'll be a review in 3 years' time, and the government will actually have to face up to whether these things are working.
20: The Sydney Swans are holding crisis talks tonight as police investigate allegations of a sexual assault in a Melbourne hotel. Five Swans players have assisted police with their inquiries. No arrests have been made. AFL CEO Andrew Dillon has issued a statement saying the allegations are deeply concerning. Australia's Financial Crimes Agency has referred hundreds of mortgage brokers, lawyers and accountants to authorities following a mortgage fraud investigation. Jack Fenwick reports.
22: Operation Claw uncovered widespread potential mortgage fraud worth billions, where buyers use fake documents and shell companies to buy Australian real estate. The suspected fraud spans at least $4 billion across major banks, prompting AUSTRAC to investigate those who have facilitated the scheme. The financial regulator is now ordering 143 lenders to overhaul their controls. Jack Fenwick reporting.
20: Two people have been charged after the discovery of a body in a shallow grave south of Brisbane. The remains found under a cubby house are thought to be those of 46-year-old Chad Bishop, who was last seen in 2022. A man and woman have been charged with murder and interfering with a corpse. A SpaceX rocket that landed in the Indian Ocean off Christmas Island has been towed to shore. The Australian Space Agency says the federal government is coordinating with Elon Musk's company to retrieve it. And BHP has made a better-than-expected profit thanks to rising copper prices. The metal generated more than $25 billion Australian dollars for the mining giant last financial year. In finance, one Australian dollar buying around 71 US cents.
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20: The AFL Tribunal has upheld Jacob Van Rooyen's three-match ban for a strike on Port Adelaide's Alir Alir. Melbourne will now be without the key forward until at least the semi-finals. The Panthers admit they're still figuring out how to replace injured co-captain Isaiah Yeo. The four-time NRL Premiership winner is sidelined indefinitely with a pec injury. The Perth Bears have signed 17-year-old hooker Asher Chapman from New South Wales on a three-year contract. Struggling test opener Jake Weatherald has paid the price for Australia's shock loss to Bangladesh in Darwin. After scores of just 23 and a duck, he's been replaced by Matt Renshaw. That's the latest news and sport.
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20: Partly cloudy with a slight chance of showers about bayside suburbs overnight, getting down to 12 degrees. Possible showers and a top of 23 tomorrow. Thursday, possible showers, 22. Partly cloudy on Friday with a top of 24. Partly cloudy Saturday, 25. Sunday, partly cloudy, 25. On Moreton Bay, southeasterly winds 15 to 20 knots, seas around a metre.

Good evening, everyone. Welcome along. Final hour of our show on this Tuesday night. There's a bit to get through. In fact, the front pages of tomorrow's news publications are fascinating, and there's quite a few stories to get through. Things that did happen tonight. The federal government has actually now passed this NDIS legislation. It is going to, they say, reduce the cost of the thing by close to $40 billion over the next few years. But what's significant is the changes and the eligibility and the processes, they kick in the beginning of not next year, but the following year. And they're saying that within the legislation, the detail of how people are going to be assessed and who'll be in and who'll be out and what appeal processes there'll be, all of that detail is to come. But we do know that there are huge numbers, for instance, of NDIS providers that have been taking the taxpayer and the people on the scheme for a ride. Because if you're rorting the scheme, it's the people who genuinely need the help are the ones who are in peril if it needs to be carved back. So that was passed tonight. I'm guessing now people are going to be looking very closely at the legislation, and the next move is, for those of you who are concerned and may be impacted by this, the specific detail of how it's going to work. And I think they're still grappling with all of that. And then we've had the gambling legislation. We had a conversation about that earlier. It's been a compromise. There are coalition MPs who actually crossed the floor, weren't happy about the compromise that was made, that broadcasters, and that is us and television networks, we're losing about $20 million in gambling advertising. These are the ads that go in around sports broadcasts because they're being moved away from those sports broadcasts. And they are saying that there's going to be this mechanism so that if you watch a streaming service, and it would be any of the streaming services, and particularly the ones that focus on sport, and increasingly there are more and more of them, that you will be able to opt out of receiving gambling ads. Now, the committee report of Peter Murphy and the late MP and other coalition and other MPs, they wanted a ban on gambling advertising. You can still gamble, but they wanted the advertising pulled way, way back. And they were saying that you should have a mechanism where if you wanted to watch the gambling ads on the streaming services online, you opt in. So essentially you sign up for Netflix or Prime Video or Apple, where they show a lot of sport particularly, or KO. And when you sign up, you then say, yeah, I want to see the gambling ads. Now, obviously, the gambling businesses all pushed back on that, so it's now going to be a situation where you'll be given the option of opting out of getting the gambling ads. It's going to be a one-stop shop, but they're still trying to work out how it's going to happen, because what I read is that they've got a principle of doing it, but they haven't worked out how it's going to happen technically. So that's all. It's all something down the track. It's going to be happening down the track, and there'll be a bit of debate over all of that. And what you can also guarantee in particularly that instance, there'll probably be still plenty of money to be made by the well-paid lobbyists who are essentially pressing governments to make sure that their businesses are not impinged on as much as they might be. 131873 is our number. It's now 11 minutes past 11.

0: Now, at 11 minutes past 11, let's start off with the front pages, because the Courier Mail, now, this is an important story for rugby league fans, because you know the story surrounding Michael Maguire, the coach of the Brisbane Broncos. He won that premiership with Souths, and then things went sour, and there was always suggestion that he was a bit too tough, and the players get tired of the very, very tough approach being taken by Michael Maguire. So he then went off to the Tigers. There was that infamous show, Tales of Tiger Town, which showed the very tough approach he took with them. It didn't work out at all at the Tigers. He then won that State of Origin match. He then went to the Tigers. At one point last year, there were suggestions he was pushing the players too hard and they weren't really enjoying, and they ended up winning the premiership based on that run and that golden form of Reece Walsh. I say all of that because this year the Brisbane Broncos are running second last. They've had a shocking defence of their premiership. They are seemingly in a spiral, and questions are now being asked about Michael Maguire again and how the players are coping with him. So, is it a coincidence that you've got the front page of tomorrow's Brisbane Courier Mail? The headline says, exclusive, coach's brutal training methods left dumped Bronco blacked out in ice bath. It says, I could have drowned. Martin Taupau passed out face first into an ice bath on his first day of pre-season training under Michael Maguire before being sacked for liking an Instagram post that was critical of the Brisbane Broncos coach. So he's obviously no fan. He's revealed the frightening moment he blacked out at Red Hill as the Broncos prepared for the 2025 season, saying his body couldn't handle the intensity and the soaring heat. I could have drowned is the quote. A physio was there holding me by the collar. Now, this is a new podcast, Code Sports, which is this online version of the Courier Mail and the Telegraph Sports. They're trying to push this. I'm not sure how successful it is. You get all your sport in the Telegraph and the Courier Mail and the Australian. But anyway, good luck to them. They've got a podcast called Sacked NRL. Taupau details his tumultuous stint at the Broncos that ended his 16-year NRL career. He explains how through his blackout at training, he could relate to the post he unintentionally liked, which resulted in the Broncos sacking him. So it's a podcast, him telling his story of how he fell foul of Michael Maguire. But for Michael Maguire, the timing could not be worse, as Brisbane is going through a shocking end to the season, and the way they're going, you wonder whether they'll win another match. And if the Dragons can win their remaining matches, and based on essentially the lineups, they should be favourites in all those three. Brisbane could end up finishing last. So anyway, that's a significant story, and I also think it's significant in terms of the timing and the fact that it's there on the front page of the Courier Mail. They've also got this one. Bikies join CFMEU war. Two Comanchero bikies flew from Melbourne to visit a Brisbane construction site where they allegedly threatened to burn a man's house down and kill his kids because he was a CFMEU member. This inquiry being held at the moment. Those bikies were escorted onto the Centenary Bridge site by the head of private security firm Host Group, which had been hired by BMD as a way to fight back against the militant CFMEU. Who are these people? Who are these people? And then they've got this one that says farmland grab fears. Queensland farmers would lose power to negotiate and have their land more easily seized by global miners under a government proposal to overhaul acquisition powers. Farmers are rallying against the government's proposal to hand the planning minister new power to take land and remove an owner's right to appeal in the name of fast-tracking critical minerals and ecotourism projects. So in regional Australia, there's still that tension over the land use. That's another example of that one. So that's the front page of the Courier Mail. Now, the Telegraph in Sydney, they have again got the Sydney Swans story on their front page. Sydney Swans board met tonight. There hasn't been any news out of that board meeting, but the understanding and the reporting is that they've interviewed the players that were involved in the incident in Melbourne. There is a police investigation into an allegation of sexual assault, a serious allegation. But separate to that is the players being out in the early hours of the morning, the fact that this story is now swallowing up the club. And so the Swans were meeting to agree on player sanctions and penalties which would include suspensions. That is for being out at that time and being in the morning and drinking, separate to what the police are investigating, which is a serious sexual assault. And, of course, that's a matter that has to be dealt with through the police investigation and whatever comes after that. So it says here, the sexual assault scandal engulfing the Sydney Swans emanated from an ugly dispute involving a female and one of the Swans players over touching that was, quote, off limits. Sources have claimed it comes as the Swans met tonight to agree on player sanctions and penalties against the players at the centre of the scandal, who include Isaac Heaney, Chad Warner, James Jordan and Riley Bice. Now, they're saying any player accused of a criminal offence could be looking at a significant suspension, but the Swans are separately looking at what action they might take over what may be the breach of protocols, over what they should have been doing on Sunday night. So there hasn't been any finding yet of what would happen, but the situation for those who don't follow the AFL closely, the Swans are locked in second place. That means they get a home qualifying final at the SCG. They win that. They then get a home preliminary final at the SCG, and that's essentially a saloon passage into the grand final based on their form this year. But from the sporting point of view, Isaac Heaney and Chad Warner would be probably their two best players, along with one or two others. So anyway, we'll see what comes of that. Headline says Black Swans. That's their headline. They've also got this image of David Warner on their front page leaving court after he was given a $1,500 fine, a series of other sanctions as well, because he was convicted of mid-range drink driving. It happened on the Easter weekend. The court also heard at the site of an RBT. He then swapped seats into the passenger seat, but that fooled nobody. He was given the test. He was found to be a mid-range drink driver, and no conviction was recorded, but I did observe this earlier. See, mid-range, in that local court over 4 years, about 17,000 people go through who got themselves to a mid-range level and still got behind the wheel. People just have not been learning. That's the front page of the Telegraph in Sydney. Now, the Sydney Morning Herald, again featuring on its front page today, the Sydney Swans story, which is a very, very serious story. And they're also featuring the latest in relation to the economic issues and what's happening with rents and the like. And I'll give you the actual headline on the front page. Swans players quizzed by club as suspensions loom. They're talking about the gambling legislation. And they also have this one. They're saying Crown Casino has the Sky Salons and the Star has the Sovereign Room, but high rollers who want to spend big on the pokies without being subjected to the casino's stringent source of funds checks have another option, Club Marconi's Diamond Suite. They're saying patrons are required to turn over at least $500,000 per year on the poker machines to qualify for entry to the Bosley Park Club's luxurious members-only lounge, which is accessed by a swipe pass through an unmarked door. And so there's a full story there. The headline says Club Governance and a Pensioner's Pokey Spree, and they reference a 69-year-old pensioner who's living in a housing commission place, and she had an amazing run of luck on the pokies, which have delivered her a bonanza big enough to reinvest in whale size qualities. So the full story is there on the front page of tomorrow's Sydney Morning Herald. The Melbourne Age covers also in full detail the Sydney Swans story, club grills, five Swans as AFL considers next steps. And I should mention at 21 minutes past 11, Melbourne Age also have another opinion poll on Victorian politics. Remember that election's not that far away. And this poll, Resolve Political Monitor, says the Labor Party's decision to move against Jacinda Allen and install Ben Carroll as Victorian Premier has failed to deliver a bounce in the polls. The government's primary support is continuing to slip. The election's in November. They're saying that Labor's primary support has dropped to 25%. The coalition is in a much stronger position. I think they're up around the 30% or higher. And One Nation is, in fact, down in the low 20s. And so based on that, the coalition should win this election. And Jess Wilson, the opposition leader, is the preferred premier, 26%, 20% for Ben Carroll, 10% for Warren Pickering, the leader of One Nation. So based on those numbers, coalition should win the Victorian election, which is coming up in November. Now, front page of the Australian newspaper, they have some quotes from Ray White Real Estate, where Ray White Real Estate is saying that rents could go up by 30%. This is the nation's largest property manager. They've also got listed a series of properties in Jim Chalmers' electorate where the rents are going up by 10% or more. They're quoting, for instance, people who are hiking their rents by up to $240. Now, in fairness, if you've got an existing residential property and if you owned it on July 1, you're still negative gearing. And so there doesn't seem to be any reason to be hiking your rents by that amount, but that's what they're saying they're doing in Jim Chalmers' electorate. That's on the front page of the Australian newspaper. They've got the swan story there, and they also have on their front page, this is this the ongoing story of the Mike Cannon Brooks and what's been going on at his company. But I'll move, and this is, I think, is one that's very significant at 22 past 11. It dropped about 8 o'clock tonight, and this is this question of money laundering in the real estate market. It's on the front page of the Financial Review. It says, AUSTRAC, the financial crimes agency, has referred hundreds of mortgage brokers, lawyers, accountants and risky companies to the police. Tax officials and the corporate regulator warning lenders of significant risk to the banking system from home loans they suspect have been fraudulently obtained. Now, if you just follow this through, because the whole idea of being able to follow the money trail has become easier since the middle of the year when the law allowed AUSTRAC to track, for instance, monies going into real estate agents and lawyers. So the suggestion is that in some instances, potential mortgage fraud, ineligible borrowers were trying to move money to the country from China through illegitimate means. They want to move it into the Australian real estate market. They have referral pathways through real estate agents and lawyers and the rest. And then what happens is they set up a shell company, and then it looks like a legitimate Australian source of wealth when, in fact, the money's coming from overseas. Suspicious borrowers were using shell companies, fake invoicing, fake payslip arrangements to hide the real source of their money. Commonwealth Bank talked about this in February and raised the concern about potentially $1 billion being laundered through the real estate market. They now think it could be north of $4 billion across five major banks. You don't have to be a genius to work out that that is a problem. If that amount of money is being laundered through the real estate market, it's going to have an effect on prices. So I hope that story is taken seriously. It's there on the front page of the Financial Review. And that is what some of the papers are going to be talking about and people will be talking about tomorrow. I hope they take that one seriously and dig right into what's been going on there. 25 past 11 right now.
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0: 131873 is the number. 28 minutes past 11 is the time. Just on that story on the front page of the Courier Mail about the, it's to do with Martin Taupau and he fell out with Michael Maguire, but it's there on their front page about him essentially almost drowning after a very, very tough training session from Michael Maguire. Michael Maguire is very much in the frame at the moment over his training methods and the fact that the Broncos have absolutely tanked in the latter part of this year. Lynn's saying, can you imagine how difficult it is to train these blokes in their sporting teams? I'm betting they don't like being told what to do, but they want to win. It's a difficult job. That is true, but different players, different coaches have different approaches. And if you look at the coaches that are successful, you've got Nathan Cleary's very laid back. Andrew Webster's laid back across in Perth. So the newer coaches that are being successful, and if you follow rugby league very closely, you can see the extraordinary improvement in the young future representatives that are playing for the Dragons under Dean Young, who's again the more modern style coach. So big questions, I think. I think the timing of that story in the Courier Mail is more than just coincidence, I suspect. 29 minutes past 11. This is an interesting one. This is the SpaceX rocket, which has landed and has been towed to Christmas Island, been found in the Indian Ocean, which is fortuitous because I've got my man Phil O'Neill here. Because do you reckon that is a SpaceX rocket, or do you reckon it's some sort of alien thing that's landed, and they're using the SpaceX thing as a smother. That's what they do, isn't it? They pretend it's something else, and they take it off where all the
9: possibly
0: stuff from Roswell is.
9: All I'm saying is, if something fell out of space, John, I wouldn't be picking it up off the beach just for fear of radiation. Do you remember when Space Lab, I think that was what it was called, fell to Earth?
0: Skylab, that was it. Wasn't it WA Atlantis somewhere in the remote part of Australia?
9: I lived in Perth when that was about 1978. Mm. I think, and when that landed, and the local radio station had a competition where you would have to go out, and if you could bring in a bit of Skylab, then you could. Also called Skylab or Space Lab?
0: Skylab. Someone will know. They'll tell us.
9: If you brought it into the radio station, you could win some cash. Again, it beggars the question: what about if it's come from outer space? There might be a chance. It could be a bit of radiation on that. Mm. I don't know what the health and safety is on that.
0: Did you see just on a sidebar to that, the stuffed Tasmanian tiger that's been sold in the UK, someone's found it and they didn't realise what it was. They thought they'd get $50 for it, and I think it's sold for tens of thousands of dollars.
9: Yeah.
0: Now, my old radio colleague, Gary Linnell, who ran the Telegraph and ran the Herald and ran Channel 9 News, but he edited the Bulletin for a while. And so this is quite a famous front page. He published a front page story, the Bulletin, $1 million reward for anyone who can produce a live Tasmanian tiger. And so anyway, he's published
9: know what happened next.
0: Well, no, the front page is there.
9: Yeah.
0: Well, he's there and he's got a call. Packer wants to see you.
9: Ah.
0: He goes upstairs. He says, what's this? He goes, well, for the front page. He goes, where are we going to get the $1 million? And he said, Mr. Packer, if you read the terms and conditions, if they bring it in here, they get $1 million, but the terms and conditions say it remains in our possession. It's ours. If we find one, it's going to be worth a lot more than $1 million. And he said, very good thinking, son.
9: That's right. Well, I'm just wondering how many people... wondered how many people wanted to like paint stripes on their dog and bring it in and go, there it is.
0: Yeah, that's right. Well, that's what you would have been thinking. Well,
9: exactly, what I thought.
0: Because in the era of AI, we haven't got to the point where you could actually manufacture something and clone something with AI, can you?
9: 3D printing.
0: Yeah. Skylab, 1979 over Kalgoorlie.
9: That's right. I remember that.
0: Skylab. Okay, so what excitement have you got? Is there a theme tomorrow morning?
9: No, but on the subject of AI, which you mentioned a moment ago, we're going to speak to the company behind the telepresence robot, Teleport, which are the people that bring these AI robots, which could replace you at work. So we'll be taking some calls on that live too. That's later on this morning. I think I'm going to sneeze in the middle of your show. I wasn't going to sneeze until I walked in here. So you're still contagious. Also, the gun buyback scheme, is that all it's going to cracked up to be? Why the $2.5 billion Tamargo aluminium deal is no longer an ordinary bailout. Also, we're going to have a look inside what a vape looks like as part of National Science
0: Week.
9: Inside
0: a vape?
9: Yeah.
0: Oh.
9: You'd be surprised what's in
0: national,
9: there.
0: What week is it?
9: No, it's National Science Week, and it's happening all this week.
0: Inside of vape.
9: Yeah.
0: Well, it's just all this stuff that's really bad for you, all these chemicals that line your lungs, and years from now people are going to be going, why didn't anyone tell us about this?
9: Yeah, that's exactly right. But, you know, nobody's actually looked in it. Well, I guess not many people have, but you'd be surprised, you know, what's in there, or maybe you won't. And the other one is, too, that we're going to talk about, Question Time. Is it really... relevant anymore? Is it just an all-in brawl these days?
0: It's always been an all-in brawl. Yep. Also, Esperance WA, 12th July 1979, that was Skylab. So right. Esperance was... So you when you go back and look at, say, all the shows like Star Trek and the Jetsons and all those things, because a lot of that stuff, you know, little watch phones, all, everything's sort of come to pass.
9: Yeah.
0: Even flying cars that you have in the Jetsons. The one thing they still haven't done is... the old beam me up stuff where you can actually almost fax yourself from one place to another.
9: Mm.
0: They haven't done that. You're the one that keeps an eye on all this stuff. Has anyone come up with the idea? Does Dr. Carl say you'll be able to stand in a tube and beam yourself across the world?
9: No, but having you said that, I do need a question for Dr. Carl tomorrow. So that will be my question to Dr. Carl.
0: Can you ask him?
9: I will.
0: You know why? Because if they do develop that, can you imagine... can you imagine all the people running airlines and airports?
9: Yeah.
0: Imagine it.
9: Well, Richard Branson probably get on board.
0: Can you imagine it, though?
9: Can I just give you quickly a health and safety tip, or just any kind of tip here? If you do have a teleporter at home and you are planning on using it tonight or in the future, don't let a fly get in there with you.
0: Why?
9: Brindle fly.
0: Brindle fly. What's that?
9: Jeff Goldblum. Be afraid. Oh, be very afraid.
0: Right, very good. Right, I'll wait till tomorrow. I'll tell you about my dream.
9: I can't wait to hear about your dream.
0: Because tomorrow, I think, isn't tomorrow...
9: it can be dream day Thursday.
0: Don't you have someone that reads dreams?
9: No, I don't know, but I can read it for you.
0: Okay.
9: I have a bit of experience.
0: One I have all the time, and I had it again last night.
9: Okay.
0: I think it'd be hard to work it out, but anyway, I'll tell you about it tomorrow night.
9: All right, okay. Thank you.
0: Okay, there he is. He's on air in half an hour from now at 25 to 12.
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0: Yes, a lot of people sending notes in relation to Skylab, and Tommy is saying, on Skylab, Esperance famously served NASA with a $400 fine for littering. The bill went unpaid for three decades, and a very, very smart American radio host raised the funds and settled it in 2009 and got himself a lot of publicity. How smart was that? Dale Sinden's going to talk movies in a moment. Before we play his wonderful intro, you were telling me earlier you've never had coffee. Since you had one sip since you were a kid, and that's it.
20: Yeah, I think I had a funny childhood, John, and I'm probably quite lucky to a degree. It's the same as beer. I tasted it, never went to it.
0: But you've
20: coffee,
0: never tried
20: I
0: again.
20: I love the smell of it, but I even have a problem eating something like tiramisu, which has got like coffee through it. I don't like coffee ice cream or coffee flavoured this or that. I just can't. It's just something I never developed the taste, and I just have avoided like the plague.
0: It would be interesting, because I know I used to drink it instant coffee as a kid. I used to put a lot of sugar in there, and then much older, I started drinking coffee and I really like it. I love coffee now, and I can tell the difference, but I'm just wondering whether you could acquire the taste, or you don't need to.
20: Oh, maybe.
0: You?
20: John, I think if I had a full-strength cup of coffee here, I'd leave my car and run home.
0: Yeah, we might try that. And look, next week, because you tell me you don't drink either.
20: Yeah. No, again, that's a tasting. I've got nothing against alcohol.
0: Yeah, and a lot of people don't drink. It's interesting. A lot of people don't drink, but I might bring in next week, because we could, 20 to 12, just a tiny nip of, it's Tullamore Dew.
20: Yeah, okay.
0: It's just an Irish, you drink it late at night. It's just got this smooth, I'd love to see.
20: Okay, look, I'll give it a go, but I'll probably end up sleeping on the lounge behind
0: your desk. Just based on the name, Tullamore Dew. Think about it. It's beautiful.
20: I'll give it a go.
0: We'll do that next week. In the meantime, let's have, what's this theme again, so people, because we hear it every week. It's from, what's the movie?
20: It's from a Warner Brothers cartoon.
0: Oh, the cartoon. That's right. All right, so let's have a listen. Here we go.
21: An extraordinary motion picture.
22: And now on Nights, movies with Dale Sinden.
0: Yes, he comes in here and talks movies with us.

0: investigator, played by Leah Drucker. She's very determined, and she's investigating how Guillemain, who was a young protester, suffered a devastating brain injury after a police shooting with a flashball projectile, which one of those, sort of like a big version of the rubber bullets. What follows is less Hollywood detective work and more painstaking bureaucracy, because it looks at, you know, they examine footage, they question witnesses and all sorts of things. And so it's real investigative, but it is absolutely riveting. Drucker is superb, portraying Stephanie as a tough but compassionate, you know, cop. But, you know, because she's copping a lot of flack. Her former husband is a cop. So he's, the unions are putting pressure on, like, how could you do this? But that's her job, to investigate possible wrongdoings by the police. And then you've got this other actress. Oh, I'm going to murder this name. It's Gathlagi Malanda. She is a witness, and she's very reluctant to come forward, John, because she believes that speaking up will change absolutely nothing. Because she's I think she's in from Somalia or something like that. She's working in a hotel. But this, the writer director of this, Dominic Moll, he avoids easy answers. Protesters can be aggressive, John. Police can be under enormous pressure, and somewhere in the middle is this reality that both sides are capable of making bad, you know, situation considerably worse. So it goes through all of that. And so the results are very tense, very thoughtful examination of police impropriety, systemic failure, and the fragile relationship between law enforcement and the public. And it is really a terrific film. It's again, it's French, so, you know, got to be wary. You've got to watch, read subtitles and things. But this was, if you like your police investigative films, which most of the audience do, they love their shows and things, it's a cracker. I give it a 9 out of 10.
1: If you're being a bit lazy, because these days you do have a choice, because you've got the French subtitles, do they have the option? This is at the cinema. Movies. But when it comes out on Netflix and places like that, you often have the option of it being dubbed. But they wouldn't with
0: Did
1: this
0: they
1: one.
0: Really?
1: Sometimes. But you've really got to. If you just want to watch something and do something else, you can't.
0: No, subtitles. This film, you've really got to pay attention to. About the only films I can watch with being dubbed are Japanese movies, because I grew up with Godzilla movies, so I'm sort of used to that. Otherwise, I'd rather watch it in its original
1: language. Now, at 17 minutes to 12, I was doing some cleaning up at home, and you lent me something a while ago, and it's a TV show that a lot of our listeners would not remember, which was called It's About Time. And the idea of the show was a couple of astronauts end up going into prehistoric time. It was Gronk and Shad, and it was pretty corny. It was very corny stuff. Imogen Coker, I think, was one of the...
0: Oh, yeah, and Joey Ross. But it was made by the same guy who created Gilligan's Island. So
1: that's
0: you accept that it's going to be pretty
1: soon. So they've gone back. Now, the reason I mention it is I see here a show called The End of Oak Street. It's a movie. It's 100 minutes. And then I look at the potted plot. Is that what they're talking about here?
0: Well, something similar. It's made by, written and directed by a guy called David Robert Mitchell, who made a name for himself with a really good low-budget thriller or horror film called It Follows, which I know you're not going to see. But this is set in sort of picture-perfect 1982 American suburb. It opens with, you know, a bit of a block party going on, so we sort of meet the family. You can sort of tell that the parents of this family, played by Anne Hathaway and Ewan McGregor, you know, they've got a bit of marital problems, and, you know, the wife's, you know, writing a book down in the cellar that no one knows about, all these sort of things. But the kids are a huge part of this as well, Maisie Stella and Christian Covery. There's these strange lights keep appearing over the town until one night it nearly deafens everybody. There's light, and they think it's lightning and what have you. And next thing you know, there's dinosaurs walking down the street. And, you know, like, obviously now they're fighting for their life. And when they're trying to escape town, they see that there's a definite line, a circle line around the town, and there's prehistoric forest.
1: So the whole neighbourhood's been
0: half the town.
1: And outside the circle of the neighbourhood, it's just back
0: to prehistoric time. It's
1: prehistoric times.
0: So, you know, you've got this mystery going on, which the writer-director, wisely doesn't try and give too much information trying to explain things. It sets up this incident. So obviously it's a cosmic incident. And it sort of becomes a real, not just an escape adventure, but also a survival adventure. Because you see these little, you know, velociraptors and tyrannosaurus and everything, you know, actually attacking and eating people. So it's actually, it's aimed at them, so it's not overly gory. But

0: But it is quite violent. And it has its funny parts, John, but it's actually quite thrilling. And the way it's done is so clever. It's made by J.J. Abrams, too, who he's one of the producers, made Lost and, you know, the reboot of Star Trek and Star Wars. It's got really good production values. The dinosaurs are good. You know, there's some plot holes, some unanswered answers, moments of logic about as sound as a dinosaur applying for a driver's license, John. But it's got some really good action in it, and you really feel for these characters. The kids and the parents are both good. You've got some good pedigree there. It's silly, strange, visually inventive, and completely committed to its own bizarre wavelength. It's, you can pick holes in it, John, but I went to, you know, I sat back and enjoyed the ride. Yep. And I think it's one of the little bit of a surprise hit in America, because it came out, their school holidays finish in a couple of weeks, and it's one of the tail end of their school holidays. I thought it was an absolute cracker. I'll give it an 8 out of 10.
1: 8 out of 10. Okay, so it's called The End of Oak Street, and it's got a good cast. So
0: it has got a very good cast.
1: And you're not going to give away the end. No. Well, you can't. No, you're not allowed to.
0: No, I wouldn't do that anyway. You know what I'm like, John.
1: Exactly.
0: No spoilers.
1: We'll do it again next week, and I'll bring in that little nip of Tullamore Dew for you, all right?
0: I
1: could
0: can't
1: be very
0: wait
1: funny.
0: For that.
1: Very funny.
0: Thank you.
1: We could be in trouble. 13 to 12 now.
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1: 10 minutes to 12 is the time here on this Tuesday night. There's a story that's popped up tonight. This is coming out of the Waverley Council, and it's to do with the council library. There's a book called How to Sell a Genocide, The Media's Complicity in the Destruction of Gaza. It's a US writer. It was on the shelves at the library, which does serve Bondi and surrounding suburbs. It has got large Jewish communities, but it's a book, and this fellow is saying, and they've got some quotes here, he's been quoted as saying, genocide's not my word. He's talking about the broad acceptance of the term genocide and the criticism of the Israeli government and the fact that the media has been complicit in this. There's quite an argument over all of this, I know, which is a shame. Because the truth is, of course, that you can criticise the Israeli government. Half the people living in Israel are critical. That's not anti-Semitism. And ultimately, you don't attack Jewish people living here over what's happening there. And but this has happened now. So the book is now under review. There have been complaints about the book. It's still listed on the library's catalogue. And so there'll no doubt be another conversation tomorrow about whether something like that should be sitting on the library's shelves. Remembering these days, just a couple of clicks and you can get it into a Kindle. So we'll see what happens in relation to the Waverley Council and the book that was, and they've got a, the book was last seen at the Waverley Library. Let's see what comes of that one tomorrow. Good luck. 8 minutes to 12.
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1: 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Here it is.

0: Thank you so much for listening tonight. We've got Phil O'Neill coming in next. Have a great Wednesday.
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2: Hello, I'm Jack Fenwick. Legislation to overhaul the National Disability Insurance Scheme has passed through the Senate. The changes will see thousands of people taken off the scheme to rein in its ballooning cost. The federal government says the new laws will also do more to crack down on NDIS fraud. NDIS Minister Jenny McAllister says work to implement the reforms can now start.
3: From now, we'll be working with the disability community, their families, their carers and the sector more broadly to implement these reforms and to really set the NDIS up for the long term.
2: The Sydney Swans board is meeting to decide the immediate futures of players being questioned over sexual assault allegations. Jamel Wells reports.
4: Police are investigating allegations of a sexual assault in a Melbourne motel following the Swans' win over Essendon on Sunday. Five Swans players have assisted police with their inquiries, but no arrests have been made. The club has confirmed talks are underway after interviews with all players involved. It says they are in serious breach of expected behaviour and standards. AFL CEO Andrew Dillon has released a statement saying the allegations are deeply concerning. Jamel Wills reporting.
2: A court has heard Australian cricket great David Warner try to switch seats with a passenger as he approached a random breath testing site in Sydney. The 39-year-old has been convicted of mid-range drink driving and fined $1,500 after recording a blood alcohol reading of 0.104. Australia's Financial Crimes Agency has referred hundreds of mortgage brokers, lawyers, accountants and risky companies to police and the corporate regulator. AUSTRAC is warning lenders of significant risks from home loans fraudulently obtained. Chief Executive Brendan Thomas says an investigation has found widespread potential mortgage fraud. A 29-year-old tow truck driver has died in a workplace accident in Perth. It's understood the woman was unloading a car from a tow truck tilt tray when she sustained fatal injuries at about 20 to 6 on Tuesday morning. BHP has made a better-than-expected profit thanks to rising copper prices. The metal generated more than $25 billion Australian dollars for the mining giant last financial year. It outpaced iron ore as BHP's biggest earner. BHP Australia President Geraldine Slattery has told Money News there's high demand for copper.
5: We've long anticipated that copper as a commodity will be one that is very much tied to electricity and energy transition. And in more recent times, we've seen a dramatic uplift in artificial intelligence.
2: In finance, one Australian dollar is buying 71.1 US cents.
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2: Melbourne forward Jacob Van Rooyen will miss the next three games after his striking ban was upheld at the tribunal. The Demon collected the powers Alir Alir in a contest during a Melbourne 76-point win, knocking out the defender. Meanwhile, Carlton have confirmed Josh Fraser as their new coach. Fraser has been interim coach since May, has a record of 10 wins from 13 games. Hayes Perham will replace the injured Reece Walsh at fullback for the Broncos' clash against the Raiders on Friday. Perham is hoping to extend his contract.
6: Everything's looking pretty positive, so hopefully it gets confirmed and we can get that over the line.
2: Struggling test opener Jake Weatherald has paid the price for Australia's shock loss to Bangladesh in Darwin. After scores of just 23 and a duck, he's been replaced by Matt Renshaw. That's the latest news and sport.
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16: Checking your weather around the country. Canberra, partly cloudy with morning fog and a top of 18. Adelaide, very high chance of showers, most likely in the early morning, 18 the top. Perth, a shower or two and a top of 20 degrees. Brisbane, a medium chance of showers and 23. Sydney, partly cloudy with a slight chance of a shower and a top of 20. And Melbourne, damaging winds with a high chance of showers and a top of 17 degrees.

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1: Morning, here we are. Hope you had a good day. It's Wednesday, it's the middle of the week and it's the 19th of August. And a woman that I met in the lift today was telling me a story about her neighbour, or her friend rather, that's not very happy because what's happened is their family cut down branches of a tree from the next door neighbour's tree, which was overhanging in their garden, because apparently the tree was just everywhere in their garden. So they cut the branches off, and now the people that own the tree, their neighbours, are complaining to the police about it. And I said, will the police be interested in that? Surely that would be a matter for the council. But surely, if the tree is over the fence in your garden, that therefore makes it your property. But the owner of the tree said, no siree, Bob. You can't go down chainsawing bits of my tree off without asking me for permission. And if you'd asked me for permission, I would have said no. She said, you know, you do that radio show. Could you ask your listeners what they would do? I said, to be honest with you, my listeners probably wouldn't give a toss. However, I'm sure that somebody's been in that situation. If the branch is hanging on your side of the garden, over the fence, but you don't own the tree, and let's be honest, neither does the person that has the tree in their garden. Only God owns trees. We all know that. Can you legally chop down or chop parts of the tree off if it's in your garden? Let's try and solve this problem. Let's try and solve society's problems one at a time, starting with Mother Nature, which has really just basically been getting on everybody's nerves this summer on the Northern Hemisphere and shortly to be summer in our part of the world. 131 873. Text number 0460 873 873, and emails are overnights at 2gb.com. Let's have a look and see what's going on. I feel that after a year and a half of telling you about the lunar day every day, I'm now convinced that the lunar day's charts are written by somebody that also does fortune cookies. Because today the symbol is the phoenix, but today is a day of repentance. And one should soften one's system for liver cleansing. So if that's what you are doing at work today and someone says to you, well, what is one doing? You can say one is cleansing one's liver and softening it. I don't know why you've got to soften it, but, you know, that's between you and your liver. Be careful with matters of emotion. That's something that you should be taking into consideration today, according to the moon. And here is another thing that, again, seems to me to be coming out of a fortune cookie. Full-bodied persons should take digestible bread, or avoid flour, confectionery, and other such things throughout the day today. Well, that would be probably because you're trying to soften your liver. So that's what's going on. Day 172, Iran war, the conflict. What do you want to know? Because I can tell you everything you need to know. The 60-day Memorandum of Understanding, officially known as the MOU, has officially expired. So that means that everything that was in there doesn't matter, but that's okay because that didn't matter because nobody was paying any attention to it anyway. So the intention was to lift the US sanctions and unfreeze Iranian assets in exchange for reopening the Strait of Hormuz. The Iranian foreign ministry spokesman said, well, nah, it's irrelevant now, doesn't matter. So that bit of paper, wonder how much that costs to draft up an MOU. I mean, it's not just something you can write, you know, on your computer, hit print, and then go, here you go, Marco Rubio, Pete Hegseth, Jared Kushner, Witkoff, here's your MOU. I imagine there's probably $1 billion involved in there somewhere. Somebody walking around with $1 billion in their back pocket. Iran has claimed victory, though. They have said they've achieved a diplomatic and military victory over America. So that's where we're at that stage. Let's take a quick break here from the Iran conflict to go to Graham in Brisbane. Because, Graham, this is far more interesting, I think, than anything else that's going on around the world at the moment. Can you tell me about what you know of trees?
2: I can. And this is official because I've checked with the council. This is what happens, okay? If the branch is hanging over and you chop it off, you must throw the one bet that's over your side back to the owners. Yeah.
1: So you've got to give it back to them.
2: You have to give it back to them. That's official.
1: So it's okay to cut a branch from their tree, which is on your side, but you've got to give it back to them. What are they going to do when they... Do they realise that they can't surgically reattach it? And if they do, back to the stump from whence it came, then they'd be back in the same situation they were pre-lopping.
2: Yeah, that's the official... Well, that's the thing. You can't just lop it off and put it in the... Keep it. You've got to throw it back over.
1: Right. Throw it back over or knock on their door and personally deliver it to them?
2: No, that could cause sort of friction.
1: Well, that's it. But, okay, I've got issues. I'm trying to break this down. So if you throw it back over the fence, though, and they go out there to water their tree and they suddenly notice that parts of the tree are now lying all over the back garden, should you knock on their door and say, listen, I've chopped off bits of your trees in the back garden?
2: But that could cause a confrontation, you know.
1: See, it seems to me, I like the idea of it, but it seems to me that if you go and knock on the door and say, look, your tree was in my way, I've cut bits off of it, rather than them finding bits of a dead tree in their back garden.
2: Yeah.
1: You see where I'm going with that?
2: Yeah, I can. Yeah. But maybe they've tried to ask first the neighbour, look, you know, I'm going to have to...
1: Right.
2: But obviously they've tried that, Bill, and they just haven't had any luck.
1: Well, I haven't got to the bottom of it. Now I'm invested in it. Before, I was just trying to get rid of the woman because she, you know, I really didn't care. Now it's a completely different story. Now I'm actually really interested in it. So with that in mind, what happened to you? Did something like this happen to you?
2: Yes, a fair while ago, and I rang the council here.
1: What did the council say?
2: They said what I said. You can cut it off. Right. I mean, obviously, try with the neighbours first, but this didn't happen. And well, I did, but they said, oh, what are you cutting me tree for?
1: Well, that's it. That's exactly the response I imagine that, you know, you would get.
2: Yeah. Did this happen to you, Phil? No.
1: It's a neighbour's friend, and you know, as I said, I was largely dismissive of the whole thing. I'm like, yeah, really, that's great. Yeah, great. Gee, it's noisy around here, isn't it? I wish they'd fix the building up. Yeah, but back to the tree. But now I'm hoping to run into this person in the lift so I can say, can I get the phone number of the person that was involved in the tree so we can put them on the air and we can discuss this more. So this is day one. Day one of this, Graham. Stay tuned for the rest of the week. There'll be more updates from the tree, okay?
2: I will. But that's the official council thing, that you can chop the tree, but you must throw the chopped bit back over to the party that owned the tree.
1: Crikey, I've just thought of another thing that could happen. Right, you've lobbed off a branch, you've thrown it back over the fence because the council's told you to, and it hits the person's dog and the dog dies.
2: Well, that's
1: I mean, you know, that could happen, right?
2: Yeah, that wouldn't be good.
1: That's when you need Judge Judy.
2: Yep.
1: All right. Yep. Hey, Graham, good to talk to you, mate. Thank you so much. Listen, only day one. I guess we can say this is officially of Treegate, and I will bring you more in the next few days. I want to get the two neighbours on and add them on the air because I think that would be fantastic. And then we'll get Chris from Laylaw to be the person that will decide who's in the right. Fantastic. There she is, the wild one of Kangaroo Point. Hello, Sam.
3: Hello, Phil. How are we?
1: I'm very well. Can you add any more to this?
3: I would love to. It would be my pleasure.
1: Please.
3: I'm a huge fan of Treegate. This has just already made my day. And
1: this is only
3: 15 minutes into the show.
1: 16 minutes into the show. Who would have thought we would go off on this trajectory? Pardon me. So, obviously, this has the whole nation, you know, interested right now.
3: Oh, absolutely. This is captivating. And I really love to branch out on some of the points that Graham raised.
1: Hey, I saw what you did there.
3: Excellent. I should be on the radio. Hilarious.
1: Well, I should be too, but I'm wasted, as a lot of people say. By the way, Graham, who's Scottish, is here, and I'm sure whenever he hears a tree pun, he'll be able to give us the tree pun sound effect. Got the tree pun sound effect ready to go there, Graham? All right. Okay. Whenever you get a tree branch or a tree pun, you know, Graham will twig it.
3: Excellent. I'm glad you could rustle something up like that. It's on such short notice.
1: There you go. Sorry, carry on.
3: All right. So in both Queensland and New South Wales, same deal of old laws, which is that when there's a tree going over the fence, it's still their property, but their property is trespassing on your property. So what you have is an act of trespass.
1: Ooh.
3: Now, the reason why you're allowed to cut off the bit under the fence is that it's called a self-help remedy. So you're allowed to actually sort of take the law into your own hands and peel back whatever is trespassing into your property, as long as you're not trespassing. So you can't walk around on their side of the thing to do it. You've got to stay on your side, and you can remove the tree as much as trespassing on your property.
1: Okay. Now, would you need to involve the police in this matter, and would you have to call special branch? Come on,
3: yeah,
1: Graham.
3: Only so far to quiet. I mean, if you want the police involved, you know,
1: I didn't really care about that. I just wanted to use special branch. Yeah, okay. So is it true what we learnt, that you have to throw the tree back over the fence?
3: Okay, so once you, great question, because it's still their property that you've got. So their property was trespassing on yours.
1: Right.
3: You've done the self-help remedy. You should, I mean, you don't actually strictly legally have to, but yes, good etiquette is to give them their property back, because then they could go, oh, hang on a minute, now you're actually deliberately holding on to my property in an act of conversion over there, and I can't access it without trespassing into your property. So yeah, that's why you sort of actually preemptively, to avoid another act of trespass, then have to give it back.
1: Right.
3: Now, but you did raise a good point, which is that you can then cause damage by throwing it. So if you, like, throw the branch and damage their branch, or you throw and damage their dog or whatever,
1: yeah, right,
3: then you could have another act of trespass to their property. So there's a lot of back and forth of things that would never, ever be litigated. But again, you know, just what is good practice is I would, you know, gently place it back and then pray the rest of the tree doesn't die.
1: Well, unless, of course, the fence is too big. But, you know, you don't want to kill the dog, because then you'd be rooted. Graham! He's not even listening to the show. Okay, well, I've got more calls about this, Sam, but there are a lot of people here that are giving us information on this. Are you well? Is your foot okay?
3: Mate, my foot is absolutely barking today. It is not happy.
1: Graham! Barking!
3: Where is he?
1: I don't know. He's not even paying any bloody attention.
3: Damn it. All right, turn over your leaf. Thanks, Phil. Have a great night.
1: Barking! Hang on, I'm going to get you a sound. No, he's not even paying any attention. He's listening to another show on another radio station. Good to talk to you, Sam. Thank you so much. Any more? Any other callers? Loads of texts on this. Had a lot of other things I wanted to do. But in the meantime, I'll get to your texts and calls too, if you can elaborate or add any more to the great tree incident. I didn't think we were going to start with this. But anyway, here we are. The great tree incident of August 19, the year of our Lord, 2026. Then by all means, you know, because it's going to take us a while, but we're definitely, he's not going to hear this. We're definitely not going to leave it alone. Graham, leave it alone.
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1: All right, loads of texts on this. 12:24. Mick said, don't be too hard on Graham. After all, he's Scottish, says Mick from Winston Hills. He just yelled at me. Snapped at me through the intercom. I said to him, Graham? And he said, mate, I can't do two things at once and I'm working on the bagpipes, was his exact quote. And that was it. And then he refused to even acknowledge me after that. So we're on shaky ground. And don't forget, if you've ever seen the movie Trainspotting, the character of Begbie, that was based basically on Graham and his life. So you know where Graham's at. If you've seen Trainspotting, you'll know exactly what I'm talking about. And you don't want to have any issues with Begbie. Hey, by the way, Phil, Trump just released a statement saying that all mines in the Strait have been removed and the Strait's open. Is that right? Okay, we'll look into that. It's hardly an act of treason. Treason, I like it. So leave it alone. Don't expect any drum sound effects, though, from the other studio, Steve. And let's not even go there, you know, because as I said, Begbie, I don't want him to come in here and glass me. David said one of our neighbours got permission from Coringa Council to have the whole gum tree cut down. Well, somebody be sitting under the old gum tree. Also, Viv says, apart from trajectory, Clinton Gate actually dropped this afternoon that you'll be joining him on Friday. Oh, good. Well, let's talk about that a little bit later on and break down that because somebody else mentioned Clinton to me. 131873 is our number too if you have anything else to add to the trees or anything else that's been happening in the world today. Although at this particular stage, the tree story has continued to grow. Because I have to do the sound effects myself. Dell says if the neighbour calls the council regarding Treegate, she could get the cash and engage in a bit of graft and corruption. Yeah, very good. Phil, you and Graham, who's Scottish, are so funny. He's not this morning, by the way. I haven't laughed as much in the past month as we have in the last 10 minutes. We'll keep listening. Thank you very much, Janet. Here comes, Janet, can you apologise, Aussie Frank, to Graham, who's Scottish, for me?
16: Yep.
1: Sorry?
16: Yes.
1: Okay, good. Wayne says, if it's a fig tree, you can always figure it out with the neighbour, but I warn you, they're becoming barking mad. No, still not listening. Also, this one, let me keep going through these. There's a load of texts here. We have the neighbours who paid for the professional tree surgeons to remove the branches on all the tree gums, the gum trees overhanging their property, says David. Get to the root of the problem and talk to your neighbour, says Wayne. Yeah. D Dinky Dice says, and all of a sudden he might just suddenly cut in with the sound effect. I just don't know. I'm afraid to ask. Yes, Phil, you can cut down the overhanging branches from the neighbour's trees. Council allows this, but don't throw it back over to the neighbour's yard, whatever you do. And also somebody else said, you can't just throw the rubbish back over the fence. It's got to be put back in their garden in a tidy manner. Graham's talking rubbish. You can't just throw the branch back over the fence. It might hit someone, which was my thought too. John says you can trim overhanging branches at the fence, but the trim pieces don't belong to you and must be returned to the owner, probably to prevent you from profiting by propagating bits of a rare or valuable species, says John at Neutral Bay. Well, John, if you're looking to... Oh, this is good. You ready? It just came to me. Well, I guess if you are looking to buy branches, though, you probably have to go under Gumtree. Oh, he's back! Okay, well, in that case, let's keep going. We might have a few more here, too. I'm excited now. I wasn't expecting that. No drum sound effect on this one, Graham, who's Scottish. But Clinton ignored your program last night. At the end of the show, he didn't promote you, Phil, just John Stanley. Well, don't worry. He will get his comeuppance. Don't you worry about that. More details about that to come. Oh, I wish he'd been there before, because... whatever's on your side of the fence is yours. If you don't want to cut it down, then it's up to them to clip it. And I don't think I've got any others. If a branch of neighbour's tree broke off and injured me, I would sue, says Maureen. Phil, what hangs over my garden I can legally cut, even if the tree belongs next door. I'm not sure if the same rule applies, says Mary Lou. There are huge fines for cutting large branches from trees without council approval. That came in from Greg. I'm pretty sure, look how many texts I got about this. I'm pretty sure not only can you cut it down if it's on your side of the fence, but you can throw it back over the fence too. Now that Graham's back here just quickly with us, let me just go and say that Dell said you could get cash out of it or engage in a bit of graft and corruption. The neighbours could become barking mad. It's hardly an act of treason. I feel like the show's back on the road now. Thank goodness. Phil, just as an opinion here, it's not only Albo. All these ministers are doing the same. The state of Victoria should be a national concern. Well, you know, I'm now reading a text that's gone off on a tangent with Chris at Laylaw. This ludicrous Labour runs with hype, spin, fake news and demonises the coalition. Enough. Stop this insanity. But here's more, according to Chris. According to the Defence Minister, Richard Miles, Facebook post July 27, Jacinta Allen has made an enormous contribution to the state of Victoria. This continues. Belinda says, I hope Graham's paying attention. This topic's really growing on me and has planted some ideas in my head. I'll be turning over a new leaf. Thank you. And Tony. Oh, there was nothing there. Carried away. How appropriate. Our rear neighbour has a large tree towering over our back fence, drops berries into the pool. Another question requiring an answer, is the neighbour liable for the cost of pruning their tree? I don't know, Tony, but we'll keep you updated on that. Okay, back to the news, which we started about 20 minutes ago. Well, let's go back there and see what else is going on. Local politics. Shadow Minister and veteran Phil Thompson has called for Matt Keogh to be removed after the veteran meeting row. Shadow Minister for Defence and the veteran Phil Thompson called for Veterans Affairs Minister Matt Keogh to be removed, saying he and every other veteran had spoken about how they had lost faith in his ability to support the veterans. Here's a little bit of the audio of the Veterans Affairs Minister, Matt Keogh.
17: As they were informed last week by my office, I was unable to meet with them today. But as I have continually said and engaged with many ex-service organisations, we wish to engage with them and the practitioners in allied health services. And if the opposition continue to want to shout, instead of actually engaging in the policy development process, it's incredibly unhelpful to getting those positive outcomes.
1: We're going to talk later on this morning about whether or not Question Time, incidentally, is still impactful or has any relevance in Australia, because it is becoming just an all-in brawl. Pauline Hanson has been talking about the tobacco tax, which a lot of people are very interested in as to what's going to happen there. And also, I guess, a lot of people are wondering whether or not, you know, the opposition or anybody else will suddenly jump on board Pauline Hanson and her tobacco tax. tax ideas.
18: Labor's tobacco tax has failed. Australians are sick and tired of the firebombings, shootings and murders. Tax collected is down and tobacco consumption is up. We need to cut off the cash for organised crime. And we need to cut the tobacco tax by 75%.
1: Jim Chalmers has also been talking about this.
19: That's not something that we are proposing.
1: Well, OK, that's good. OK, and in other words, and in other news, in other words, the words of the Prime Minister are still ringing in the ears of the Japanese Defence Minister. We're talking about the melons. Crikey, I can't believe we're still talking about the melons when we've been talking about trees for half an hour. The Albanese government met with the Japan Defence Minister in the high-level engagement between Canberra and Tokyo since the Melongate scandal erupted, and the Japan's Defence Minister has said he did not mean it that way in a closed-door meeting. Do you think that was Article 1 on the agenda when they had that meeting, incidentally? Come on down. Come in, sit down. Let's talk about the melons. Or do you think they said, firstly, oh, we've got you some nice biscuits here. No melons in there. All right, 131-873. What would you like to talk about? There's a lot going on.
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1: 24 to 1. An unusual start to the show we've had so far this morning. Hello, Sue, how are you? On the text, Sue says, last night, Shari had Ben English on and they showed a text from Jim Chalmers that said that Andrew Bragg and Pauline Hanson were going to cut super, just like Medicare. I did see something. We're still talking about the update on where we're at with super after that chat last night. And I did see that the next election in Australia could be a referendum on superannuation. The Treasurer claimed as he slammed a proposal for wider access to retirement funds for housing in times of crisis. We talked about this last night, didn't we? And how if you are able to access your super, how many people would do that for the wrong reasons? And again, you know, how do you, you'd have to treat it on a case by case basis. We had a chap last night who texted through and said, what about, you know, in the case of somebody that has brain cancer, as was the case with this listener who sent through, sorry, I don't remember your name. And they said, he said, look, I need the money urgently. Well, that would be a given, wouldn't it? As for buying a house, risky, taking all of your savings out from your superannuation. And I keep going back to the fact that superannuation has to act as a safety net. But I totally disagree with any politician getting their hands on our super and risking it and gambling it. The One Nation leader, Pauline Hanson, made headlines on Sunday when she said the current super system was broken and reiterated the party's policy for Australians to dip into the nest egg for a housing deposit. She said a lot of Australians are doing it tough right now and struggling to pay off the mortgages. And in some ways, I feel that you should give them the money now because it's their money. They've sacrificed it in lieu of pay. Australia's next election could be a referendum on superannuation, the Treasurer claimed, as he slammed a proposal for wider access to retirement funds, for housing, or in times of crisis. Again, crisis in inverted commas, because how do you differentiate between what is a time of crisis or you need to go on holiday and you don't have the funds for it? And who makes that decision? Can we be trusted? Even though I know it's our own money, but can we be trusted if we've got that little nice nest egg there, not to want to go, oh, you know what, I might get that for a new car or a boat. Next thing you know, you get to 65 and it's all gone. 131873 is the number. Hello there, Tiff at Northmead. I'll get to your text in a sec. Tony, I'm wondering if the Prime Minister, the Japanese Prime Minister, was spitting seeds, as in melon seeds. Boom, boom. Tony, I like it. Although I think we're only using the sound effect. Oh, no, we are using it for that too. Why don't they just uproot the tree and bark that one up at the other side of the road, says Ian. My understanding, Phil, is that Graham is 100% correct, says David, re the overhanging tree branches. However, the problem is when I gently return the neighbour's lightweight twigs to them, they were promptly thrown back over the fence in my direction. So therefore, I now quietly dispose of them myself. This one from Nick. It's Mick, actually. I went to the backyard once and found all these branches on the grass. And I noticed it was the old angry guy next door who tossed them over. So what a stupid law it is that you have to return the branches back. You know, you cut it, you keep it. I think that's a good ruling too. Melinda says, does Mr. Thompson want Mr. Keogh to be thrown back over the neighbour's fence after he's been removed? Another text from JJ. The fellow sounds like a real bore. There you go, a bore reel. And I think we may have got to the bottom of that and the last of it. Phil, regarding the text from Chalmers, I sent you that information. This is just a lie from Chalmers, says Sue. Donald Trump, further to that statement that Mick was telling us about, Donald Trump has just put this out on Truth Social, and he says there are no talks or conversations going on or scheduled with the Islamic Republic of Iran. The naval blockade remains in full force and in effect. The Hormuz Strait is now open and operating, and all of the water mines have been removed or detonated. Thank you for your attention to this matter. Australia remains very concerned.

0: since he found out about it. Well, he surely must have known it was coming up. But nonetheless, on Monday, he said, hang on a second, this is costly, and much of the costs are paid by the United States of America, as usual, he says. But I want to send a signal that this is totally inappropriate and could be seen as hostile. And also, he lambasted South Korea for refusing to join his denuclearization efforts in Iran. It seems that it's more to do with that than his relationship with Kim Jong-un, but you can never tell. In the meantime, though, Donald Trump has turned his attention to another US ally, and that's Oman.
1: Trump threatened to attack a US ally on Monday if it interferes with his efforts to reopen the Strait of Hormuz, telling Fox News, if Oman gets in the way, we'll bomb the out of them. Now, it's not the first time that Trump has made this kind of threat, despite decades of good relations between the US and Oman. Back in May, when it emerged that Oman was in talks with Iran about possibly charging vessels fees for transiting the critical waterway, Trump had this to say.
2: Oman will behave just like everybody else, and we'll have to blow them up.
0: Well, there you go. That's a report from CNN there. Also, there's a nightmare scenario happening over Europe as a Russian frigate with nuclear-capable hypersonic missiles on board has arrived in the Baltic Sea. Capable of long-range strikes as well as anti-submarine warfare, the Admiral Kastanov is the second vessel sent by the Kremlin to the vital area, and the warship was observed off the German island of Fenom. Weeks after the destroyer, Admiral Lechenko was also spotted in the region. So the island lies close to the Danish Straits, a main passageway linking the Baltic Sea to the North Sea and the Atlantic. And also it's a choke point through which Russian ships transit towards the open water. So both of these vessels are armed with cruise and hypersonic missiles as well. I know that Paul wants to have a chat about the situation with South Korea and Donald Trump. We'll get to him next at 17 to 1. And the phone number is 131-873.
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2: 14 minutes to 1-131-873 is the text number, is the phone number rather, 0460-873-873 is the text. Chris just sent me a text saying, Phil, I found a 4-inch centipede at home in inner Melbourne when I was a kid. Look at the caterpillar of an emperor gum moth. Got them on trees in Alexandra Parade, Collingwood. And kids used to take live small snakes to paint in paint tins in schools. Did they paint them or did they just take them in the paint tin? Which is great, Chris. That would have been good for our botanist show yesterday, anthropology and botany show. But this morning we've moved on to AI. We're going to talk about that like we did last week where we had Jeffrey Laddish on and we talked about the dangers of AI just after 3 o'clock. And that was fascinating. And this morning's guest will be the CEO and the founder of Orbot, the company behind the telepresence robot Teleport, and we'll find out whether or not robots are cute and a bit of fun or whether or not they are a threat to the human race. And also, being a Wednesday, we'll get Nicholas on too because it's Nicholas's unusual record Wednesday too. Hello, Robin. I'll have a look at the photos and pictures that you sent me and a couple of other texts that came through too on 0460-873-873. Hello, Wayne, got your text. Let's go to Paul in Melbourne. How are you, mate?
3: Yeah, I'm good. Yourself?
2: I'm okay. What's going on?
3: I've been enjoying following along the discussions about the tree that's up there bear fruit.
2: What's interesting, I thought, you know, somebody will have a comment on this and then we'd move on. I didn't think that we'd get 35 minutes of texts and calls about the tree, but there you go. You know, people have got their priorities right, I think.
3: Yeah, well, that was bound to happen. You mentioned Trump there having a bit of a row with South Korea.
2: South Korea.
3: And Oman as well. Hmm. I think Trump's got to a point where I think he's a bit sick of everyone kind of leaning and dumping on America for their security and security guarantees. And then when he goes out and asks for some help back, they all kind of poo-poo him. So I think he's kind of, you know, a bit of a stuff you.
2: Mm. Well, that was the issue with NATO too, wasn't it? And he kept saying, you know, that we've done all of the work here without any contributions from NATO. Isn't it about time? I think that's where the whole tariff things, the tariffs originated from too, was the issue with NATO and the European Union countries not getting involved in things where, you know, they wanted some kind of money out of them in order to look after and sustain themselves.
3: It's not written into the Atlantic Treaty, but the general understanding has always been that countries would contribute 2% of their GDP to defence spending. And, you know, America has always exceeded that, but, you know, most European countries were not. It's interesting, the closer you are to the Russian border, the more countries tend to spend on their defence force as a percentage of GDP. But thinking about that, the one that I sort of got half an eye on, Trump's very good friends with President Javier Milei in Argentina. And Argentina has, you know, is in the process of updating its air fleet with second-hand F-16s, and it's expanding out quite rapidly. And Trump is not really a friend of the British at the moment in that respect. And as in 1982, with the Falklands crisis, America eventually came down on Britain's side and supported them and pretty much tipped the balance. But you sort of get the feeling that he loves Malay, Malay loves him, and he's looking for a bit of payback for when Starmer refused to send any ships or give any support to the Iranian thing. The British, after the Falklands, they built a very big, expensive base down there called RAF Mount Pleasant. And it's got oodles of everything. It's great. But they keep four Eurofighters on station down there. And two are apparently always on strip alert. And a Eurofighter Typhoon would easily beat an F-16, but they've only got four of them. And, you know, a couple of drones or something like that could cause real problems. Britain's defence spending is so bad, it's now referred to as a bonsai military. It means the units it has are perfect. State-of-the-art equipment, like the new aircraft carriers and so forth, but it's tiny in size. You know, they've got less than 130 tanks, whereas, you know, if you went back to the Cold War, you know, they had thousands. They gave all their old artillery to the Ukrainians, and then they went and they bought 16 self-propelled guns from the Swedes. That's it. That's the entire artillery of the British Empire is 16 guns. And it would be very doubtful that if Argentina did move on the Falklands, this wouldn't be like 1982.
2: No, of course not.
3: Yeah, the Britain, you know, they sent one of their aircraft carriers, Prince of Wales, because the Russians were sort of snooping around with their long-range aircraft.
2: Can I say, though, and I was thinking about this, incidentally, Paul, when you mentioned about South Korea, I was thinking about that yesterday. I was lying in bed and couldn't sleep. And I thought the situation, though, is that this is a joint partnership between the USA, Donald Trump's country, and a close American ally in South Korea. And yet there would be, I imagine, a great deal of confusion, not just from the military in the area, but also from South Korea as to where Donald Trump's allegiance lies in this particular case. Because as he says, you know, he wants South Korea. They didn't join in on his denuclearization efforts in Iran, and that was the issue. But you have to wonder, you know, what would happen if a confrontation broke out? You would assume that him being the leader of America would side with their allies, South Korea. You know, I would wonder what would happen in a situation like that, given his so-called, you know, so cozy relationship with Kim Jong-un.
3: On the balance of power, North Korea would lose. But Seoul's only like 20 kilometers from the border. Seoul would either be destroyed or it would be occupied at least. But North Korea doesn't have the logistics to sustain combat. South Korea has million reservists they can bring up. So I think, you know, South Korea would eventually prevail. But yeah, as long as North Korea doesn't, as long as North Korea believes the United States would deploy the Pacific Fleet and its Air Force if it did threaten South Korea, then it's not going to touch South Korea because, you know, it knows that the big barking dogs...
2: Think that, but then, you know, with this current situation, maybe this bolsters Kim Jong-un's, confidence. And the other thing is, you mentioned the proximity between the two. It's like they wouldn't have to really launch it. They could lob something like lobbing a dead tree branch over your next door neighbor's fence. You mean that close to it? By the way, I don't know if you've ever seen, they did an aerial satellite shot of what North Korea and South Korea look like overnight, and the whole of North Korea disappears completely. It's like almost like there's just ocean there, and there's one or two lights, but North Korea goes completely dark at night because they turn off their lights, and it's amazing to see it. You can't see anything.
3: Well, these days wars tend to be more come as you are wars, but which means you go to war, you don't have years to build up industries and defences and so forth. You fight with what you have on day one. Though the Ukrainians have kind of done a magnificent job at disproving that, because this war started conventionally, you know, huge Russian tank waves coming in, they stopped that. Now the entire war has been re-engineered to drones, and Ukraine has been leading it. So, you know, but what's that, 5 years now? To get the streets to think.
2: I better get to the news, and you mentioned, you know, Ukraine. The other issue is exactly what's going on with Putin too, because, you know, he's now looking at, you know, people are worried about what his intentions are with Poland. You've got, you know, China also with Taiwan. There's a lot of hotspots. I think, you know, any situation between Britain and Argentina and the Falklands War would probably disappear to the back page. Always good to talk to to you, Paul. Thanks so much. 131-873 is the number. 0460-873-873 on the text. It's coming up to 1 o'clock. We'll get the news after this.
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2: Hang on a sec there, Emmanuel. I'll get to you in just a moment. And also Sharon, who's on the phone too. And the text on 0460 873 873. Wednesday morning. That means that the great Professor David Flint will join us a bit earlier this morning. He'll be with us at 2:30 so we can go live to the States after 3 for your questions about robots and also your fears about AI taking your job. Let's get to the news.
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21: Hello, I'm Jack Fenwick. A major overhaul of the National Disability Insurance Scheme has passed Parliament. The federal government secured support from the opposition on reforms to slash the cost of the multi-billion dollar scheme. The Greens and some disability advocates argue the changes will hurt those who rely on the NDIS. The Sydney Swans have held a board meeting to determine the sanctions and penalties for the players involved in an alleged sexual assault in Melbourne last weekend. In a statement, the Swans say they believe the players are in serious breach of expected club behaviour and standards, and it is appropriate to take firm action. What that action looks like is currently unclear. Meanwhile, AFL CEO Andrew Dillon says the serious allegations are deeply concerning. No arrests have been made. Two people have been charged with murder after human remains were found south of Brisbane. Amy Drew reports.
17: Queensland police have been investigating the disappearance of 46-year-old Chad Bishop for more than 4 years, to no avail. But a recent tip-off led officers to the backyard of a home in Bethania, where a body was discovered buried in a box in a shallow grave under a children's cubby house. Two people have since been charged with murder and interfering with a corpse, which police allege occurred in March 2022, the same month Bishop was reported missing. The pair charged a 52-year-old man and a 45-year-old woman did not enter a plea during their court appearance, with the matter adjourned until September.
21: Sentencing judges in WA have been told to stop handing out reduced sentences due to overcrowding in prisons. Three Court of Appeal judges have decided there is no legal basis for giving an offender a shorter sentence to avoid prison conditions. WA Shadow Corrective Services Minister Adam Hort says it shows the current state of prisons is unacceptable.
20: There should not be consideration of the conditions, the appalling conditions in our prison system when putting out sentences. That's very appropriate. But it just goes to show that this is exactly what's been happening in our court system now for months, because Roger Cook has completely abandoned our prison system.
21: BHP says it doesn't expect industrial action at its Port Hedland operations to impact performance. The miner has reported better than expected full-year earnings, spurred by record copper prices, which are as a result of greater demand for systems like data centres. BHP Australia President Geraldine Slattery has told Money News AI will continue to influence the price of the metal.
22: We reckon that the demand from AI could double and triple copper kind of out to 2040 and even 4 or 5-fold by 2050.
21: In finance, one Australian dollar is buying around 71 US cents.
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21: Carlton CEO Graham Wright says there is no ceiling on what they can achieve in the coming seasons, as Josh Fraser is officially announced as senior coach. Fraser has signed a 3-year contract after an impressive run as interim boss, but Wright concedes the side still has a lot of work to do. Broncos players deny they no longer care as they count down to the end of a horror season. The defending premiers are second last on the ladder. Forward Xavier Willison disagrees with Andrew Johns, who claims the Broncos don't care if they win or lose.
23: The boys care. They don't want to let each other down. They don't want to let anyone down at the club, and then we don't like letting our fans down, so there's definitely a care factor there.
21: An opening batter, Jake Weatherald, has been dropped from Australia's test squad after the side's loss to Bangladesh in Darwin. He's been replaced by Matt Renshaw. That's the latest news and sport.
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5: Checking your weather around the country. Canberra, partly cloudy with morning fog and a top of 18. Adelaide, very high chance of showers, most likely in the early morning, 18 the top. Perth, a shower or two and a top of 20 degrees. Brisbane, a medium chance of showers and 23. Sydney, partly cloudy with a slight chance of a shower and a top of 20. And Melbourne, damaging winds with a high chance of showers and a top of 17 degrees.

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1: 7 past 1. 0460 873 873 on the text. David says, Phil, what time on the 31st of August is Chris Minns and Daniel Mookhi departing for India? I've got no idea, to be honest with you. They didn't send through the itinerary. I would imagine that you'd be able to watch the plane on one of those plane watching apps, though, too, if that's what you were planning on. Still talking about the trees, incidentally. The tree falling, or at least the branches falling into somebody else's garden, has become this week's melons. Could we make possible that we could actually make the tree branches the villain of the week this week? Because largely we don't have one, so that's a possibility. At what height above the ground does the airspace over your property no longer become yours, and therefore the overhanging tree branches become an issue that you cannot take into your own hands, says Steve. I don't know the answer to that question. I will try and find out. I did have a question earlier when I was talking to John Stanley about Ask Dr. Carl. Because that could be a good question for Ask Dr. Carl. But I also got an email from a guy called Darren who said, Phil, could you ask Dr. Carl, if you were to strap a jet engine on top of a car, how fast would it go before the car could actually fly, take off into the air? Now, and he also mentions, obviously, cars don't have wings. But how far would a car with a jet engine strapped to it fly? And would it fly for a long distance? I would imagine, I'm no expert on physics or jet engines or Subarus. I'd imagine it probably would take off, though. How far would it fly? Wouldn't imagine too far. I don't know. I mean, you would think with that kind of propulsion, and you have seen cars that go really fast, sometimes do tend to lift up. If you've got a jet engine strapped to it. I mean, there are a lot of other issues in play here. One, would the chassis be able to support a jet engine? And also, would the jet engine then therefore have to be underneath the car near the exhaust pipe? And in which case, it would probably have to be one of those big Subarus. Anybody got any help with this, please? I'll open up the phone on that. On the subject of, incidentally, driving cars, there's been a landmark Australian first study by the insurance company IAG. They found that 7,000 serious injuries or deaths could have been prevented on our roads each year if all the cars featured advanced assist technology and the drivers turned it off. So this is accident preventing tech that you get in your car, like the lane keeping assist, the LKA. I don't have any of this. I don't have any autonomous emergency braking because I got the motorbike. You know, all I want to do is stay upright. But a lot of cars now in Australia have got the LKA, the AEB, and several other things like that. And so IAG's report showed that 60% of drivers opt to disable some of the features. Anybody owning a late model car apparently understands why, because you've got the bonging and the beeping and the vibrating. And this is apparently the ADAS, the Advanced Driver Assistance Systems, are so distracting. And also with the LKA generating a lot of, you know, wheel tugging, a lot of people turn them off. So as a result of that, if you turn off this assistance and you get into an accident, you can actually be basically uninsured. The insurance won't pay for it. But I don't have any of these systems, as I said, on the motorbike. Sam's go-kart doesn't have any of those either. But do you have anything like that? The LKA, the AEB, the ADAS? Do you have these things on your car? And how irritating are they? And does it help you if you turn them off? But are you also aware of this issue, where if you turn it off, you get into an accident, you may be liable for it? 0460 873 873. Phil, I thought it was just me. You are terrible at reading out texts. No kidding. I know that, Chris, too, by the way. I've been listening to Clinton Maynard lately. He has MG on his show, says Michael, every day, feeding him information and tips. But then he's complaining to you and also complaining about Michael McLaren. And, you know, he's got MG helping him out with his footy tipping. Well, I've got something for him when I turn up to his outside broadcast Friday at Northies. Hopefully some of our overnight listeners will be able to turn up as well. 131-873 is the phone number. How are you, Emmanuel?
2: Well, great, thanks. Yeah, I'm just listening to your your car. Yeah, your broadcast.
1: Oh, thank you. So you're the one. Yep, it's good to hear you and good to have you here with us.
2: Takeoff speed of a plane is at least 210, maybe 240 kilometres per hour.
1: But that's a heavy plane. And again, I'm no expert in physics or, you know, aerodynamics, but obviously a car weighs a lot less than that. And I don't know how you would strap a jet engine onto it.
2: So a jet engine, if you've ever been near it, they're easily probably 9-10 foot high,
1: right?
2: 3 metres, and I can't imagine the weight, but the weight has got to be maybe a ton or two, so the car has got to be able to load up at least
1: one or two tons. What about a small jet engine?
2: Oh, yes, I'd say you can. Oh, you're asking you what speed they can do. Oh, no, they won't fly.
1: They won't fly ever?
2: No, you've got to put wings on them, and you've got to put wings that are shaped like a normal airplane wing, which is flat down the bottom and curved on the top. Do you know the reasoning for that shape?
1: Aerodynamics.
2: Apart from that, what happens is, if you think about it, on the top part is longer, isn't it? You agree with this, that the top surface is longer than the bottom surface. So that means if the air has got to travel at the same speed, you think about it, that it's going to travel faster underneath than on the top. It creates a pressure difference, which is reduced on the top, and the plane lifts.
1: Okay.
2: Does that make sense?
1: It does. But what about then? But also, what about then if you had a small jet engine and you'd strapped it to something like a ute, you know, with the big tires? It still wouldn't take off because it doesn't have wings on it.
2: No, it's got to have wings because it's got to be able to displace the air underneath it. So the reasoning why do helicopters fly and why do planes fly? Helicopters push wind down directly. Planes technically do that also, but they're doing it at a slight different angle, and that's why they can run along at 210, eventually reach a speed that enables them to develop lift. To develop lift means that the air that they're pushing down is more in weight than the weight of the plane. So the plane can lift up because the force down is higher. But it's actually, I'm a physics teacher.
1: Oh, okay, good. Well, that makes absolute perfect sense then. You're the guy to go to. Forget Dr. Carl. I should have just come straight to you.
2: Oh, no. Actually, I love Dr. Carl. I really do. I really admire him. I think I'd like to have a good conversation with Dr. Carl.
1: Terrific man.
2: I've got his books, and I admire him a lot because, I mean, I'm in the same field, but I'm not a physics teacher only. I'm a material scientist.
1: Okay, good. Yeah, because he's a very, very funny guy, and he's obviously broken this down, as have you. So we can actually forget Dr. Carl in terms of this. No, you're not going to take off unless you have wings. What about the spoiler on the back of cars, though? Isn't that to keep it down on the ground?
2: Well, yes, if you think about it. Okay, so let's understand one thing. It depends on the way you orientate the wing. Obviously, if you've got the wing upside down, it's pushing you down. That's why upside down planes are very interesting to watch because they're being pushed down constantly by you're cutting through the air, and then because the top of the wing is in the wrong orientation, it's actually going to be going down, and it's got gravity to assist it. So this time, gravity is helping with the plane, and the plane is pushing down and gravity is pulling down, so it's going to go faster downwards. Does that make sense?
1: It does make sense, exactly. That's why these young fellas have got the spoilers on the car, because if they had wings, they'd take off. And I would advise against that very strongly. You mentioned, too, to Aussie Frank about a North Korea documentary that you saw. What was it called?
2: Thanks for reminding me. I just forgot. I watched this documentary about...
1: Whoops, you've disappeared there on me on the phone.
2: Am I still there?
1: Yeah, move. Don't move your head, as we used to say in the old school.
2: And what happened is this documentary on SBS, please, people, just check it up. It was on SBS at night. Yeah. I don't know which one it was called, but their normal programming on a Tuesday night or something.
1: Yeah.
2: It's amazing. It showed, first of all, like a 10-kilometre queue of cars waiting for petrol, and that was only one petrol station.
1: Wow.
2: It was just one petrol station with a 10-kilometre queue of cars waiting for petrol. And the other really interesting thing is they showed they were in an area and there was a yellow haze, a yellow cloud haze right around them. And they said, what's this? Why is this? And right next door was a steelwork blast furnace. I don't know, you know, but a steelwork blast furnace is 18 stories high. It emits huge amounts of sulfur dioxide.
1: Really? Okay.
2: And that's why it's yellow gas. It's highly toxic.
1: It seems like a really strange country. I mean, I'd like to go, but I'd be fearful of going too, you know. And as you know, you don't use your mobile phone, you don't film anything. They've had videos on, you know, Facebook I've seen and YouTube of somebody pulling out a phone in North Korea to film something, and within half a second there was some uniformed bloke running up to them. So, you know, it's very, very strict. You don't do anything you're not supposed to do. But Barack Obama said he went to the demilitarized zone, so the, you know, the area between the two countries, and he said it was the most frightening place he'd ever been to in his life.
2: Wow. Well, so they've got, just to let you know, they've got really well-made roads, but apparently no cars. Or the only cars they've got is like Cuba, you know.
1: Yeah,
2: like,
1: of course.
2: Have
1: yeah.
2: you ever seen Cuba? I've got a communist brother who didn't believe it. I said, I told him I saw Cuba, a documentary on Cuba, and they were showing cars from the 50s.
1: Yeah, 50 Chevys, yes, all that. Yeah, you know. And apparently that's not just a throwback because they haven't, you know, because they had all of the restrictions on you know, getting things. So essentially Cuba has the, you know, the 1950 Chevys. But also Cuba's in such a state right now with their power grid that they're having days, up to 3 or 4 days in a row without power. And
2: Wow.
1: Yeah, and it's causing all kinds of issues too.
2: Wow. That's, anyway, so he, but he was a communist, my brother, you know, and he, so communists will always doubt anything you tell them and they always want sources. And once you say to them something like, oh, this was an American documentary, they'll just go, you know, oh, this is all nonsense, all nonsense. But I'd like people to watch that documentary on SBS. It was amazing. When you saw what I saw, I was gobsmacked. It's a place you definitely don't want to be living.
1: No, of course. I'm trying to remember, incidentally, where that what that KGB saying was as well. And I think it was, trust but verify. That was the KGB saying that they used to have.
2: Right.
1: Yeah, trust but verify. And I think that goes back to everything too, especially with the
2: I'll write it down.
1: All right.
2: Keep it up. It's a great. I'm listening to you all night. So
1: oh, bless you. That's very kind of you. Thank you so much, Emmanuel. 131-873 is our number if you want to get involved too, by the way. On the text 0460-873-873, coming up to 19 past one. Where's Nicholas? Because does he realise that today is Nicholas's unusual record of the week as supplied by Phil? And I've got a terrific one for him. Nicholas, if you're there, give me a call. I see Sib's on the phone. I'll get to him next.
3: Hi, Grace. I really have to thank you.
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1: 23 past one. The great Professor David Flint joins us in about an hour's time to have a chat. And then just after three this morning, we're going to speak to Marita Cheng from America, a founder and CEO of Orbot, which is the company behind the telepresence robot Teleport. Don't know anything about that. So when we get her on the phone, we'll have a chat with her. But we want to find out whether or not robots are cute, or are they just a bit of fun, or are they in fact a threat to the human race? This is further to the chat we had with Jeffrey Laddish last week, where we spent a good half an hour talking about the dangers of AI. And what was interesting was we had you ring up and ask him some questions, and somebody rang up and said, you know, how dangerous is the threat of AI to humanity? And how long have we got before it becomes a real problem? And Jeffrey said, well, it's not going to happen for a while, at least not for a year. And then afterwards, we had a chat about that and went, did you hear what he said? When he said it's not going to happen for a while, we're thinking, oh, you know, maybe the year 2076 or something. And he goes, no, it's going to be maybe a year. So we'll talk about that a little bit later on too with Marita from America. And if you have any questions, by all means, please give us a ring. Hello, Michael. How are you? Do you realise you must book ahead with Nicholas? He has a busy schedule. Does he have a mobile? Well, I don't know if he has a mobile, Michael. I know that you're very invested, as we all are, in the life of Nicholas. But whenever he calls, he has a landline. And unless he's listening to us, which he doesn't do because he's multitasking, then, you know, we have to just take our chances. Although Siv's on the phone. So we don't necessarily have to do Nicholas's unusual record of the week as selected by Phil. We can do it with Siv too. But anyway, unless he rings me in a few moments, perhaps we'll do that. On the topic of armed conflict, does nationalism have any impact? I ask this because a survey indicated, this is Steve by the way, a survey indicated that most young people in Australia would not protect this country if invaded. And I just wonder about the change of attitude that took place in the Ukraine after the Russian invasion, a modern society with all the rights and privileges that we take for granted. I guess, I don't know, because it was a bunch of kids that they asked, wasn't it, Steve? I remember the article that you're talking about, and they asked a bunch of kids in the street, you know, if there was a war, would you fight? And they went, nah, man. So, I mean, when push comes to shove, maybe it'll be a completely different story. I don't know. And yesterday, the 60th anniversary of Long Tan 2, we had a lot of good conversations about that yesterday and some really wonderful interviews throughout the day too. Michael said, do you remember the lunatic that was in 1979, September, a Canadian daredevil, Ken Carter? He planned to jump a rocket-powered 1978 Lincoln Continental 1 mile across the St. Lawrence River. I remember this. I don't visually remember it, but I can remember this happening. So instead, he had the substitute stuntman Kenny Rogers pilot the vehicle, had the bumps on the takeoff ramp, shook the car, cracked the body, triggering premature parachutes before it broke apart in midair and crashed into the water. I don't know why, Michael, but I do remember that. And didn't they have, I think there was a documentary about it, actually. There was. I remember the documentary because he built a wooden ramp, didn't he? and he tried to get this bloody huge car across from one side to the other of the St. Lawrence River with a massive drop down of about 500 feet. I can't remember the name of the documentary, and I haven't seen it for about 30 years, but I remember the daredevil Ken Carter coming out, you know, dressed in, he had all the gear, you know, the leather gear with, I think he may have had the American flag on it, a little bit like Evel Knievel. Yeah, that was a fascinating documentary, if you can remember it. David said, as far as a jet engine car and an ordinary car, it'd be very comprehensive too. You have a very comprehensive high-speed crash. That would be about it. Yeah. I don't think we'll ask that question to Dr. Carl. I did have one last night with John Stinky Stanley, though. I have to try and remember what that was so I can ask
13: They're
1: Dr. Carl.
13: They're coming to take me away, ha-ha. They're coming to take me
1: Morning,
13: away.
1: Morning, Siv.
14: Well, your funny question was, and I was listening. That's why they call me Siv. Anything anyone tells me usually goes...
1: Ah, is that what it is? How are you, mate? You good?
14: I've had this leg... that's given me a deeper voice, which is really good.
1: What have you done? Something also has messed with your phone reception, as we used to say back in the 90s. Don't move your head. No, you know what you just said? It sounded to me like you said, if you have to, throw the branches back over the fence.
14: Yeah. Can you hear me?
1: I've got you now.
14: Working now?
1: It's good.
14: Okay, whatever I did, I'll just keep doing that.
1: Of course.
14: Look, I was just thinking about the recent news about that, the story about the NDIS reforms bill or whatever it is passing the Senate tonight, and I thought I would opine on it, as I do have experience with it, oddly enough. Message to the extremist shouting Marxists in the Greens, particularly Senator Jordan Steele John. I know that he wouldn't be listening at this time of the night, but they'd get quips. You guys are not helping. The comments that you make about this will be the end of the NDIS or something, that just makes anxious people even more anxious, and it doesn't help the situation. I mean, you people are just unbelievable. You know, and you go on with all this, you purport to represent people and you purport to advocate. That's not advocacy. That's just... Well, I don't know what that is, but it's certainly not helping the people who already might have questions, might be worried about what their position is. I mean, you people are clowns going on with that extremist crap, and it is. I'm sorry to sound all fired up over it, but
1: Enough.
14: I don't think these people are helping.
1: Not everybody on the NDIS is a welfare cheat, and also not everybody on the NGIS thinks that one solution will suit their issue, as you know. You've got to deal with each individual case on an individual basis.
14: But I think the way these people are carried on, the way that senator was going on, oh, yes, this will be the end of the NDIS, as we know, I mean, what? Rot.
1: But there are people, on NDIS, on the scheme, who are reliant, you know, people who have disability and things like that, who are completely reliant on the NDIS through a day, you know, and then they'd be in enough fear that, you know, obviously people have lost mobility who totally rely on carers will be petrified when they hear things like this. And you just can't throw things around where people's health is concerned.
14: That is my point. Yeah. That is my point. And that, this is what annoys me sometimes about this discussion, where you have a discussion, and look, I understand. Look, I often myself will say, you know, take conservative positions, but, you know, on things like this, you're dealing with people who already have their questions. And so by that senator saying what he said, you know, what he said will pass. Did you hear what that senator said? You know, the NDIS will be finished. Did you hear what that senator said? You know, this is going to happen, you know, and it will just go down the
1: Chinese
14: line.
1: Chinese whispers, that's right.
14: Chinese whispers. And so I don't know that his advocacy, which I don't think it is, I don't know that whatever he did assists the situation for people who may be worried about it. Now, as it stands, I think the changes don't really come into effect until, I think it's the year after next, I'm pretty sure. I don't remember everything on it, but that's as far as I remember it. And so they're going to give it some time.
1: Yeah.
14: But nonetheless, those comments are just... I'm almost speechless, which is rare for me.
1: No, you're right. You're
14: Why
1: absolutely
14: would
1: right.
14: You
15: say that.
1: Yeah, exactly. And, you know, you have people, for example, also parents who have, as an example, non-verbal autistic children, and they need such a help to get through their day too and rely on things like NDIS.
15: So when you make a comment like you make
1: when you say that, you know, they think to themselves, well, if I haven't got enough on my plate as it is. By the way, just on the subject, we talked last week. I noticed you got a text into me about it. I was talking about smart glasses and how I don't like the idea of smart glasses because I think that, you know, you shouldn't be able to just film people.
15: I kind of see your point as well.
1: Thank you. Because, you know, when you've got smart glasses and you're filming people and, you know, I don't know if you heard that blind gentleman who rang me up and he took me to task. He said, Phil, you don't know what you're talking about. I said, no, you missed the point that I'm making. And he said, well, if you want to film someone and you've got a mobile phone, you can do that. And I said, but that's a little different to having smart glasses where you can film people and they might not be aware of it. And also, you've got people filming kids.
15: And
1: you've got people. I was going to say, and also you've got people that, you know, like perverts filming women and also vice versa, filming men at the gym and what have you. So, you know, my opinion was, okay, no, I don't think you should have glasses that can film people. But he said, I am visually impaired and I really rely on this. And I thought, well, how does that work? And then you sent me a text too. So what am I missing in this argument?
15: So I think, you know, I'm not fully aware of so I'll try and explain it as best I can. So I think there are features in there that allow you to have some sense of, you know, some. So I mean, if you're a sign, for instance, you can say to the glass, you look at the sign and go, can you read it?
1: Right, yeah, well, that makes sense. And also give you instruction, sense of direction, all of that.
15: There are limitations and things to that. That there are, I mean, I've been hearing that discussion within the groups that I chat with, that it does help. I guess my solution to some of it being, well, why couldn't there be, if you're reporting something to someone, and I don't know whether Meta have got this already, but is there some sort of light that the person...
1: Well, yeah, but what happens is now they're making these cheap ones that don't have a visible light, so people aren't aware. And, I mean, we're only 10 minutes away with technology from, you know, AI glasses coming out that don't have any recognisable signs on them so people don't know they're being filmed. And that was the point I was making.
15: I think that's where you have a problem.
1: That's where we have a problem.
15: Because I think as the legislation and all that stands around the place, you can't film or report anyone without their express permission.
1: That's exactly right. I wanted to know, because you're visually, you know, impaired as well, so I wondered how that would help you.
15: And I haven't used them, so I can't tell you from that experience, but that text was referring to people that I've heard talking about it. They say that it kind of helps, but there are limitations with it, does help. When they do.
1: And I can see how that work. Yeah. Hey, listen, hang on there a sec. Can you, in lieu of Nicholas, because I can't find him, could you take Nicholas's spot in Nicholas's unusual record of the week as chosen by Phil?
15: Well, okay. Yeah. All right.
1: So quite simple. You just listen in and go, wow, that's great, Phil. You're so clever. Okay. Hold on. I'll put you back to Aussie Frank because I need you to fix your phone up too. So hold on there a sec and then we'll get Siv back to take the role of Nicholas, which will please Annette anyway because Annette says I don't like Nicholas. So there you go. Well, I know I can say that because he's not listening. Otherwise he would have rung up. So, okay, Siv will be back with playing the role of Nicholas in the unusual record of the week coming up after this. Dave, hang on there a sec. I'll get to you as well. It's 25 to 2.
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1: 21 minutes to two. By the way, I've got a question that has to do with Graham, who's Scottish, in just a moment that you might be able to help me out with. Hello, Kevin. How are you? Kevin said, what was the documentary that Emmanuel was talking about? He didn't say it. I don't know. He didn't give us the name, I don't think, Kevin, but it's on SBS. But I'll see if I can find out what the name of it was so we can tell you, because it sounded pretty interesting. Well, Nicholas's record ain't going to be a flock of seagulls, is it? No. Well, it's not going to be, but I appreciate you getting involved in the segment about Nicholas that doesn't feature Nicholas. But fortunately, Siv's here, so that's okay. We'll get to him. And I've got something coming up. I need a hand for something for Graham, who's Scottish. Hang on there a sec, Dave. Siv, back to you. How's your phone now? Is it fixed?
14: Testing 1, 2, 3. Is this good enough
1: for
14: you?
1: That's good. Yep. How many roadies does it take to change a light bulb?
14: No idea.
1: Two. Thank you, Graham. Okay, Nicholas's record of the week this week, minus Nicholas, because I don't know where he is, and we do this every week. I find a really unusual record, and then I play a bit of it. So this week, it's a record from the 1970s, and it's by Dana Brown. Dana Brown is kind of like a Timu version of David Attenborough. He's interested in wild animals, so he goes out and he records wild animals, and then he put a record out called from the 70s called Dana Brown's Wild World of Animals. But here's the difference between what he does and what David Attenborough does. David Attenborough goes and gives you an insight into the animals. Dana Brown just goes and films them making love.
14: Right. Okay, good. This will be exciting.
1: Okay. So here it is, Dana Brown.
14: I'm excited by this already.
1: Well, you will be. Or maybe not. I have to give probably some kind of warning. Small warning, you're about to hear the sound of animals making love. I don't know if that is any code that I may have breached.
14: Well, if you're not here tomorrow, or if you're being you'll have to probably throw me under the bus, because I said I

0: a mate.
1: All right, let's take that away. They mate for 3 to 6 days and nights.
2: Really?
1: Yeah, that's just that. Yeah, that's there's no need to comment on it. That's just.
0: During this period, the tigers will mate on the average of once each 10 minutes. Day.
2: Okay. He's enjoying this way too much.
0: Day and night for the entire period, lasting from 3 to 6 days.
1: 3 to 6 days every 10 minutes.
0: And nights. The sounds you will hear in a moment are the actual sounds of two tigers mating.
1: Right, so he gets in there with his microphone. This is the 70s, so he probably would have had all those big reel-to-reel recorders and, you know, like the microphone and everything.
2: I'm just waiting to find out whether he's surprised by the fact that this goes on, or whether he's fascinated by them, or whether he's
1: a pervert. I don't think there was a second album, so I would also presume that perhaps he got eaten by one of the lions who said, you know
2: let's
1: what?
2: Let's find out.
1: Yeah, I've got 10 minutes, but in between that. Which reminds me, I should ring my wife.
2: Was that the lions or was that him? It sounded like him. I'm just curious, was that the, as you know, I'm a thinking man, was that the lions or was that him?
1: I will give you one guess, and I think you'd probably know the answer. I'm not playing it again to verify it.
2: Please don't.
1: Okay. Well, you're the one who's asking the questions. All right, back to the record.
0: The female is the aggressor in this action, yet she's the one making all the fuss. I never could understand females. Does anybody?
2: I can't. She's rolling over and thinking.
1: No, okay, enough. All right. I didn't ask you to give me any editorial feedback. I just merely wanted you to take the part of Nicholas. Did you enjoy that? He's hung up. How are you, Dave?
3: Good day, Phil.
1: Mate, we were talking about cars taking off before. In terms of physics, even if you strapped a jet engine to it, it's never going to go anywhere.
3: Look, there's two things I remember from the past. One was back in about the 60s at the Mount Panorama of Bathurst 500, a Porsche hit a tree going down Conrad Strait, and it was 40 feet off the ground when it hit the tree.
1: That's what I was thinking, because, you know, if they go fast enough, then surely they would go airborne, but apparently not.
3: Well, I've noticed that in the Conrad Strait now they got a bit of a bend in it to slow cars down going down it. It might have been due to this car hitting the tree 40 feet off the ground. And also there was somewhere in America where there's salt flats where they race, where cars can go fast. There's a cliff. When they found 100 feet up this cliff, they found what they thought was the wreckage of a helicopter. But they couldn't understand why there was a steering wheel in it, and it was 100 feet off the ground. And what had happened, a guy had strapped a JATO rocket, which is jet-assisted takeoff rocket, to a car, and it took off into the air and hit the cliff 100 feet off the ground.
1: So this actually flies in the face of what Emmanuel said, and Emmanuel's a physics teacher.
3: That could be a made-up story about that, but I'm not sure about that. What I was going to ring you about last night, you were talking about cicadas.
1: Yeah.
3: I thought I'd tell you something about ants that you probably don't know.
1: Ants are the most industrious things on this planet. You know what? They can carry about 100 times their body weight. They have the queen. The queen largely sits in the nest, and then they only have one queen. I think the queen eats the king, and they are all reliant on the one queen. They don't go to another camp. That's one of the things I know, or a couple of things I know about ants. Well, I'm very interested in ants.
3: What I'm going to tell you is when they want to go from one place to another, they don't just walk across the ground like you get trodden on. They go off a power pole and walk along the power lines. And I know that for a fact because I built a very powerful telescope about 60 years ago, and I had it set up in Dad's garage. And I was looking at the power lines, and there's dozens of ants walking up and down them.
1: Wow, isn't that amazing? I wonder whether or not it's just one ant who was leading the pack, who may have been training for something, you know, like some kind of marathon. And so it decided to take

0: like the long way home. And all the other ants went, well, this must be the way, you know, follow the leader kind of thing.
1: And also wondering why there's no Christmas beetles around. There used to be thousands of them at Christmas time years ago where I live, and there's none at the moment. I wonder what happened to them.
0: I don't know. We did talk last night during the anthropology and botanist segment about stink beetles, but perhaps we can do that next week.
1: Yeah, okay. One other thing. I don't know whether I should talk about this, but you thought about tigers. Tigers doing it every year.
0: Just don't elaborate it, because Siv was so disgusted. I don't think he's going to ring me back for a month.
1: The most I've ever done it, 40
0: okay,
1: years ago.
0: Okay, all right, thank you, Ben. Oh, he had the Wendy's claws there too, by the way, but we got there just in time. 13 minutes to two. Graham, who's Scottish, is in the other studio shaking his head. But don't, because Graham, I've got to talk to you about something. And because I've upset Graham, I did earlier, I need you to give me a hand with something after this. It's 13 to 2.
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0: 9 to 2. Hello, Vicky. How are you? Incidentally, Vicky, I saw you got on my Instagram thingy, so I'll have to follow you back. Apologise, I haven't done that, but I will. Anyway, Vicky says Nicholas probably hasn't called because he's listening to the animals making love next door at his house. And I don't want to repeat the other thing that you've gone there. Everybody's going down the Wendy's Claws route this morning too, by the way. And on the subject of that album by Dana there too, by the way, Dana Brown, Will says, I thought Lou Reed's Metal Machine music was bad. Do you remember when Lou Reed, incidentally, Will, did that album with Metallica and it was terrible?
4: I think it was called Lulu. And I was driving along with Sam on a road journey, and we put it on, put the CD on, without any idea of what it was about. And I got about two tracks into it, and I said to her, about two songs in, it was quite long, so it was about 12 minutes worth of music. I said, is it me or is this terrible? She said, I was about to ask you the same thing. I said, that is possibly some of the worst music I've ever heard. Listen, I've upset Graham, as you know, and I, by comparing him to Begbie from Trainspotters and several other things you don't want to know about. So to make it up for him, I want to talk to Graham, but here's what I would like to do. Can you hear me, by the way?
10: Yes, I can.
4: Okay, that's Graham, who's Scottish. I would like to buy Graham a bagpipe for his birthday or Christmas. And I don't know how much a bagpipe costs. If anybody can tell me where I can get a cheap bagpipe, 131-873.
10: I just Googled, Phil.
4: How much?
10: They're over a grand.
4: Yeah, well, you won't be getting a new one. There must be cheaper ones, because I found one on eBay for $250. I found another professional Highland bagpipe for $144. Another one on eBay for $144. Scottish Highland bagpipe, full size. So if I got you a bagpipe, would we be friends again?
10: Yeah.
4: Okay, good. Okay, but I don't want to spend a lot of money. I'm not paying. I think the one you're looking at, they were proper ones. I want to get you one that you can play. Would you learn it and play it on the air?
10: Oh, I could try. I know when my son was younger, we actually bought him and some of our nephews a little kid's set of bagpipes.
4: I'd like to, because of the respect I have for you, I'd like to, and of course you're Scottish.
10: Yeah.
4: But you were in Glasgow recently, and 131873, please, if anybody can tell us how we can get a cheaper pair of bagpipes. Is they call them pair of bagpipes or just
10: a set?
4: A set of bagpipes? A bag of bagpipes?
10: I don't know.
4: Okay. And would you
10: can send me back to Glasgow and I could get...
4: You didn't do anything there last time, but I'm not going to go into it because you're really angry with me. But I would like to see somebody carrying a bagpipe in a bag, because that would be literal too, by the way. Siv says, why don't you go on to Gumtree too, by the way. Get Scottish Graham the practice bagpipes. Well, would you have practice bagpipes?
10: Yeah, I've actually just Googled. There's a national piping centre in Glasgow. I think I actually walked past it as well.
4: Yeah, I don't think they were playing bagpipes. But anyway, that was a different kind of piping centre. Barry Gray, the pipe major of the Governor Macquarie Memorial Pipe Band, was on Michael McLaren's show. He turned out to be, he went to Glasgow, when you were there, incidentally, and I don't know why you didn't cover this. Anyway, he won.
12: I was just at my primary school when I was about 11, and the local police boys band come and perform there, and they just hand out little flyers to say, would you like to learn? And I just took it up. Yeah, bagpiping ever since, 55 years this year.
4: All right, he didn't win, is that right?
10: No. The winning bagpiping group was actually from Canada.
4: Right, really?
10: Yeah, it was the first time in 17 years, I think, that somebody from outside the UK had actually won.
4: Wow. I think if you look back at the heritage and the lineage of bagpipes, incidentally, I think that you find they come from Ireland. Did you know that?
10: No.
4: Irish.
10: No.
4: And I think the Scottish appropriated them. Okay, so here's the thing. If I was to get you some bagpipes, would you go to any kind of bagpipe competition representing the overnight show, play the bagpipes and possibly win?
10: I don't know if I'd win, but no, look.
4: Would you take part in the competition?
10: I could give it a go just for a laugh.
4: Okay, in that case, I will definitely buy you some cheap bagpipes.
10: What have I signed myself up for?
4: Well, the bagpipe championships. And also,
10: then we could all go to Glasgow.
4: Well, there might be a local version, Marrickville. So what we'll do is, and I'll get Lana, who makes the football trophies and the 3D printing, to 3D print you a bagpipe trophy that I will present you on the air.
10: Yeah.
4: As, a token for you doing this, and because you probably won't win and I don't want you to feel disheartened and give up the bagpipes and throw them in the corner and never, play them again. Okay. All right, good. Okay, that's a given. Can anybody help me? Pete says cheapest bagpipes on the market, $2,200. Tell him he's dreaming, Pete. Anybody else with a cheaper pair of bagpipes that I can get for Graham, please let me know.
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4: Okay, I'll keep you updated on the bagpipes. Incidentally, I've got loads of texts that have come through, but I also found out that there is a Brigadoon in Bundanoon. It's a beautiful world, isn't it?
11: Chermside, Birkdale, Oxley. 4BC is Brisbane. News.
25: Hello, I'm Jack Fedek. Changes to the National Disability Insurance Scheme will save the federal budget almost $38 billion by the end of the decade. The Senate has passed the measures after the Albanese government won the support of the opposition. It means thousands of people will be removed from the scheme. NDIS Minister Jenny McAllister says the reforms will ensure those who really need the scheme don't miss out.
26: We've thought about how to make sure that people who have 24/7 care needs will be looked after, and we're confident that the reforms we have brought through will set the scheme up for the long term.
25: The Sydney Swans have held crisis talks as police investigate allegations of a sexual assault in a Melbourne hotel. The club called a board meeting last night to determine the sanctions and penalties for the players involved. In a statement, the Swans say they believe the players are in serious breach of expected club behaviour and standards, and it is appropriate to take firm action. What that action looks like is unclear. AFL's CEO Andrew Dillon says the serious allegations are deeply concerning. 5 Swans have assisted police with inquiries. No arrests have been made. Federal Member for Curtin, Kate Cheney, says the government's new gambling ad reforms don't go far enough. Labor and the Coalition have agreed on changes that will make opting out of gambling ads online easier. There'll also be changes to how gambling companies can induce people to place bets and an ad blackout either side of live sport. Ms Cheney says it doesn't fix the issue.
1: It's just like a big bit of Swiss cheese. It is full of holes. So probably the best amendment was that there'll be a review in 3 years' time, and the government will actually have to face up to whether these things are working.
25: Australia's Financial Crimes Agency has referred hundreds of mortgage brokers, lawyers, accountants and risky companies to police and the corporate regulator. AUSTRAC is warning lenders of significant risks from home loans fraudulently obtained. Chief Executive Brendan Thomas says an investigation has found widespread potential mortgage fraud. He says some borrowers are trying to move money into the country from China through illegitimate means. Queensland police are investigating the death of a man in Beenleigh yesterday afternoon. Police were called to a home on Lubbock Street following reports a 66-year-old man had been stabbed. First aid was administered, but the man was declared dead at the scene. A man and woman are assisting police. And a 29-year-old tow truck driver has died in a workplace accident in Perth. It's understood the woman was unloading a car from a tow truck tilt tray when she sustained fatal injuries at about 20 to 6 on Tuesday morning. A report will be prepared for the coroner.
2: 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Brisbane's 4BC.
25: Melbourne will be without in-form forward Jacob Van Rooyen for up to two finals matches after failing to overturn his three-game ban at the AFL Tribunal. The West Aussie collected Port Adelaide's Alir Alir in the head during last weekend's win over the Power, knocking out the defender. The Panthers admit they're still figuring out how to replace injured co-captain Isaiah Yeo. The four-time NRL Premiership winner is sidelined indefinitely with a pec injury. Fullback Dylan Edwards says it leaves a big hole.
3: It's just little nuances to our game that we'll have to figure out and work towards and work out a way that we can sort of not replace Yoey but get the job done without him.
25: Aussie Test batter Jake Weatherald has been dropped for the second test against Bangladesh for Matt Renshaw, and the Kookaburras have marked Australia's 100th Hockey World Cup match with a hard-fought 1-0 victory over Spain.
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10: Checking your weather around the country. Canberra, partly cloudy with morning fog and a top of 18. Adelaide, very high chance of showers, most likely in the early morning, 18 the top. Perth, a shower or two and a top of 20 degrees. Brisbane, a medium chance of showers and 23. Sydney, partly cloudy with a slight chance of a shower and a top of 20. And Melbourne, damaging winds with a high chance of showers and a top of 17 degrees.
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12: On 2GB, 4BC and network stations, this is Australia Overnight with Phil O'Neill.
4: Okay, a lot of text coming through with regard to Graham, who's Scottish, and his bagpipes that are going to get to him for an early Christmas present. But also because I'd like to have him get involved in a bagpipe competition, and he's all up for it. And he said to me off air a moment ago, he said, do you think that we'd be able to claim the bagpipes through management? I thought, I didn't think of that. And he said, yes, because essentially it's on-air content and it's being used for programming purposes. I said, this is a little bit like a politician trying to get tickets for their family to go to the football and, pay for the airfares. But hell, I'm up for it. So maybe we can do that. But first things that we've got to do, first things first, is to get ourselves a cheap bagpipe. I'm still not sure if it's called a pair of bagpipes or a bag of pipes, but nonetheless. I've got some history about bagpipes that came in from Steve. Said the origin of the bagpipe is Middle Eastern, Phil. So I always thought it was Irish. So there you go. They used a sheep lung as the bag, and a version was carried by the Greeks. Probably came to Britain with the Roman Empire. Suffice to say, they're an ancient instrument. Well, if they're old, they should be easy to buy and cheap too. And I did have a look for some places that may have a bagpipe competition somewhere in the hood. I got one from Vicky. I'm not sure if you were kidding when you said, Vicky, there's one at Blowering Dam. But she also said Lake Eyre. Phil, Lake Eyre. Have a go there. And then she said, I'm going to go and stick my phone in the fridge too. But if you have any idea where we can get, cheap bagpipes. Kim said, have a look at Facebook Marketplace. That's not a bad idea. Although I worry about buying things on Facebook and things like that. By the way, Graham, what's your favourite football team? Patrick Thistle, says Wayne. It's Rangers, isn't it? Yeah, his team is Rangers. Because there's only, as we all know, Partick Thistle, is that the other one? No, he's not Partick Thistle. Can I say, there's only two teams in, the Scottish Football League, and then the other ones never actually win anything. Siv says, why don't you get Lana to 3D print some bagpipes? Well, that'd be a great idea as well. I mean, I'm really leaning on Lana, who I feel hasn't got any say in this, when I keep promising people stuff that Lana's going to go and print for us, but nonetheless. Mick says, when Graham, who's Scottish, learns to play, could he play It's a Long Way to the Top by AC/DC? Let him play that on the air. Yeah, we're definitely going to do that. And Vicky says, yep, phone's definitely going in the fridge because otherwise she'll keep texting all night. Here's what we've got. There's the Bunadoon Brigadoon, which is held in April. So this is where a lot of massed bagpipes turn up. So that's maybe where Graham's going to go. But there's also the Warhope Highland Gathering. That's in November. In fact, that's November 7. Maybe we can get him involved in that. I'll get Aussie Frank to see if we give them a mention on the radio. They might allow Graham to bypass the whole entry fee. If we can get you one by November 7, Graham, could you go to Warhope, which is up near Kempsey? Beautiful place. Lovely. No, that's too early for you? You go and have a squirt. No, maybe not. Okay. There's the state championships and the solo contests. That's at North Ryde RSL. That's not far to go. And they have novice through to A grade. There you go. The New South Wales Piper Society, they have solo gradings. So you can get graded like you're doing karate, which is absolutely brilliant too. And I'd like to see that you've come back with a black belt in bag. fantastic, or a bag belt, as they call it in the fraternity. Okay, so that's at North Ryde RSL. All right, that might be the go then, because the other one is the Australian Celtic Festival. This is held at Glen Innes, and they feature a regional pipe band. They've got performances and things like that, and a junior solo piping contests. No, it sounds like kids riding around without helmets on motorbikes to me. Well, those scooters. Okay, let's look at the state championships and solo contests. That's going to be happening in North Ryde. Aussie Frank's going to get on the phone. If we give them an interview on the air, we should be able to bypass the whole entry fee. I'm going to get you a cheap bagpipe. Bob's your uncle, and you'll be able to take part in this. Would that be okay? Fantastic. I don't know the date. Aussie Frank's going to find out for us, so we'll let you know. Who's playing the Scottish side drums that go with the bagpipe sieve? Obviously you. You and Wayne, I would say. And also, Wayne says, incidentally, couldn't Graham, who's Scottish, make his own bagpipes? He has enough trouble making his own lunch. You should see, he tried that once. His wife told him off, rang up the station and said, can you tell Graham, who's Scottish, that I'm sorry I forgot to make sandwiches, but he'll have some tomorrow. You need to get a practice chanter before you get on the bagpipes. Right, really? Is that true? $99. Okay. Well, we'll have a look at that too. I'm definitely, it's definitely going to happen. And also, oh, Viv has an idea. Hang on, here we go. Jimmy Barnes. His wife plays the bagpipes. We can get Barnsy to come in and do a duet with you. Yeah. Yeah, but we'll get Jimmy Barnes as a peeping Tom. He comes in and we go, here's a surprise for you. This is Graham, who's Scottish, because he's Scottish too. He'd even appreciate it. He might have even lived somewhere around the corner where you were when you were arrested when you were a kid in Glasgow and you had to go to juvie. Okay, well, that's excellent. No problem. That's going to be great. By the way, Phil, are you getting a pipe band together? Because a lot of them have just got back, Gene. Well, no, but if you would like to be part of it, incidentally, Gene, you are most welcome. I think this is coming together quite well. Did you hear, by the way, we broke the story yesterday about the British Prime Minister, Andy Burner. He was texted by a scammer. I'm always amazed at the people that manage to get through to these politicians and prime ministers. How is their phone number so readily available to the entire world of scammers?
13: Andy Burnham, the UK's new Prime Minister, got his first reported high-profile phishing text the other day. Messages on his phone appeared to come from someone claiming to be President Trump's chief of staff, Susie Wiles. Trouble is, she wasn't writing them. Burnham's no rookie, and it's unlikely this is his first rodeo with pranksters. But since he's been Prime Minister for just a month, it's likely the first time has been targeted while leader of a country with sensitive national security secrets kicking around inside his head. CNN understands there were no messages of significance in the communication, which Burnham quickly shut down when he became suspicious, speedily reporting the incident to his officials. White House officials say the incident had nothing to do with the chief of staff's devices being hacked. But it isn't the first time Wiles has been impersonated in this way. In May 2025, US law enforcement launched an investigation into efforts to impersonate her. At the Times, Wiles had told colleagues in the White House she believed her phone and contact list had been hacked, the impersonator contacting high-profile people on the list. Then, Burnham was mayor of Manchester, a much lower profile post than prime minister, and would have been unlikely to have been on Wiles' contact list. The whole hack raises questions, not least, why isn't the British prime minister and the country better protected from potentially serious pranks?
4: Exactly. And you see these pranksters all the time getting through to people. There were a couple of guys who did this all the time and managed to get through to, I think they got onto the French president, Emmanuel Macron, and had a chat with him. I know they got onto the Canadian prime minister too, Justin Trudeau at the time, and prank called him. How are they able to actually get? Gee, that would be fantastic if we were able to find the resource for that. We'd have some really interesting peeping Toms there. I don't know how long the, you know, conversation would last, but we'd be able to say, you know, coming up tonight as our peeping Tom, the Minister for War, Pete Hegseth. You know, then we'd ring him up. Might be able to get a 15-minute chat out of him. You never know. Incidentally, our Peeping Tom coming up this Friday morning will be Larry Emder, who's going to tell us some really interesting stories about what his life is like. Because when you're a game show host and you go to the supermarket, people are going to come up to you, different to if you're just a movie star or what have you. People want to go up and they want to ask questions and see if he has the answers to it. He's got a new alcohol that he's about to release, and I think it's going to do a deal for you. So we'll have Larry Emder as our Peeping Tom. That's happening on Friday. Guess who I spoke to yesterday? Philip Oakey from the Human League. The Human League are touring next year, and so I wanted him for the segment Behind the Song. Really amazing. You know, like when you ring up somebody, because as a kid, I had the Dare album. I was a massive fan of that whole Human League period, and also Ultravox and Gary Numan with Tubeway Army and things like that. And so to be able to ring up someone who you idolized as a 16-year-old kid, and just he picks up the phone and goes, hello. I said, oh, it's Phil here from the radio station. Hello, Phil, how are you? And had a really great 10-minute chat with Philip Oakey from the Human League, talking about AI. Because, you know, when they first came out, the union, the musicians union, didn't like the fact that Human League were playing synthesizers. And they said this would be the death of music. So we talked about that and also talked about AI. But also we got the story behind the song, Don't You Want Me, which is fascinating. So that'll be coming up in the coming weeks. And don't forget our Paranormal Friday, this coming Friday too, we're going to have the Ghost Sniffer, a guy who realized during COVID that he had the ability to smell ghosts. Well, we're all bored. Glenn says on the text, Phil, I lost my dad 4 years ago at the age of 95. I'm sorry to hear that. If you saw the Queen's funeral, at the end there was a lone piper playing a piece of music written for the event. And I paid for the piper to play that piece at my dad's funeral because my family's heritage is from Scotland and there was not a dry eye in the church. Well, there you go, Glenn. Thank you, mate. And by the way, he also says go Rangers too. Phil, my grandfather was Scottish and he played at the Sydney University Pipe Band. They're not easy to master. I imagine that's true too, Gene, because apart from the fact that you've got, they're like an octopus, right? There's tentacles going everywhere, sound coming out of it, and then you've got to squeeze it with your elbow whilst blowing down the pointy bit. So I can't imagine it's easy to play, but to be honest, would you or I or anybody else know whether it's a good bagpipe play or a bad bagpipe play? To me, they'd all sound a little bit, well, to be honest, bagpipey. If Graham, who's Scottish, is Scottish, mastering the bagpipes, the next challenge could be the man band. Well, I don't know, it sounds like something you want him to wear. That's the full kit of drums and other instruments. So that came through from Wayne as well. On the subject of music too, by the way. Coming up, I've got a bit of a quandary this morning for this morning's music segment because I've got four songs I want to play. They've all got anniversaries in some way or another connected to this morning's Wednesday, the 19th of August music news, all going back to previous 19th of Augusts in previous years. And I wouldn't mind if you could actually choose it for me. So I'm going to give you the four options and you can just text in who you think we should play. And that's going to be in just a little over an hour from now. So these are the four songs, of which I love every one of them, but I can only play one. So if you could help me out choosing it, that would be great. So the first song that's having an anniversary, and I just love this song, Freda Payne and Band of Gold.

How do you fancy that one? Otherwise, song number two, this one also has an anniversary. Again, another cracking song. Summer in the City from The Loving Spoonful.

Fantastic song too. This one has an anniversary, and it came from the soundtrack to the movie. You'd know the movie if you knew the song. Easy Rider, of course. So it's Steppenwolf.

0: Did you know that that song coined the expression heavy metal? Because they mention heavy metal thunder, and that's where the expression for heavy metal came from. So those are three, and the other one is Carlos Santana from Santana has a birthday. And I'm really, this was the one I was actually going to play first time when I saw the list of things coming up, and then I got sidetracked by the other songs that are there. But this is song number four in the choice of which song shall we play this morning.
1: Got a black magic woman.
0: Santana's Black Magic Woman.
1: Got a black magic woman. I've got a black magic woman, got me so blind I can't see. That she's a black magic woman, she's trying to make a devil out of me.
0: All fantastic songs. Which one to play, though? So, would you like Band of Gold? Shall we play The Loving Spoonful? Born to Run by Steppenwolf, or that one there, Santana, Black Magic Woman. Got an hour to figure it out, but by way of text, 0460-873-873. Who's going to get the full play this morning? This is a great song. Well, I'm glad it's not my decision. 222-0460-873-873. Which one of those shall we play? David Flint joins us next.
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0: 225. Dave says, Phil, you can buy bagpipes reasonably priced from Arthur Daily Imports. The world is your oyster, Terry. Also, what song are we going to play? Wayne, you only have to text once, by the way, Born to be Wild. Also, we've got a couple here for Santana, one from Vicky, Black Magic Woman. Denise wanted a bit of Black Magic Woman as well. Marilyn said song number two, which was Summer in the City, of course, by Marilyn. Keep those texts coming through as well. 0460 873 873. Your choices are Band of Gold, The Loving Spoonful, Summer in the City, Born to be Wild by Steppenwolf, Santana, Black Magic Woman. 0460 873 873.
4: Now on Overnights, Professor David Flint analyses the important events of the week.
0: Morning, David. How are you?
14: Very well, thank you. And how are you, Phil?
0: I'm very well. This very wet morning and quite cold. Things are also getting a little chilly with the Albanese government and the men's government supporting Australia's largest gun buyback in decades. Let's start off with that and then we'll move to your latest Spectator piece. You think this one might be a little bit of a distraction from Labor then?
14: Oh, yes, it's a great distraction. It's a classic exercise in distracting from the real issue. It's to hide the fact that the Labor government has been doing is still tolerating a degree of anti-Semitism. They've done that since the early 2000s. Barry Kern, who was a Labor minister in the Whitlam government, wrote an article which was published in The Age and I think also The Herald, in which he openly lamented that, and that was denied, but he said that's the way the party's gone, because they're trying to encourage the Muslim vote. And we had the situation where the foreign minister undermined Ms. Gillard in relation to whether or not to, or how to vote on recognising a Palestinian state. And as to the existing policy, the Labour foreign minister said, well, how could I possibly explain this policy from the steps of the Lakemba Mosque? In other words, what you do on the steps of the Lakemba Mosque runs the foreign policy of Australia, as far as we're concerned. Well, this is really, this has nothing to do with what happened at Bondi. What they're going to do is they're going to buy back from people who've lawfully registered their weapons and reduce the number of weapons that they have by buying them back. They're not going to even pay them the market price of what they have. And as Pauline Hanson said so rightly, it wasn't the guns, it was the people behind the guns that are responsible for the Bondi massacre. And just crucifying, as she's put it, legitimate law-abiding gun owners is not going to do any good, because what's going on in New South Wales, with all of the use of guns in New South Wales, was mainly by people who aren't lawfully registering their guns with the government, or they're not lawfully putting their guns where they should be putting them, in safeguard places. These are people who are breaking the law already, and what the government is doing is aiming to punish the law-abiding people who do own guns, and that's particularly farmers. They're to be punished as a front for trying to show they're doing something about anti-Semitism. Now, neither of them did anything about anti-Semitism. In fact, the Minns government and the Albanese government let that dreadful riot at the Opera House, after Israel had been invaded and people had had terrible things done to them by those who invaded them from the terrorist Hamas. And then we had, just about every week, we had a demonstration in Sydney in which all sorts of anti-Semitic things were being chanted. All of this was done because the Labour thought that this would help the Muslim vote, increase the Muslim vote. And they're still following that. And this buyback is just a front, has absolutely nothing to do with anti-Semitism, like some of the evidence that the Royal Commissioner permitted to be argued before her. She won't hear key people, key Jewish people, who could give evidence, but she's permitted questioning about actions of the government of Israel as though that were anything which a Jewish association here could do anything about.
0: We're going to actually talk to someone about that a little bit later on this morning, and the logical thing says to you that if you've got a gun on the street and it's illegal, that you're not going to hand it back because you're obviously using it for criminal activities.
14: Exactly. I mean, we have... we've guns going off all the time in Sydney. They're run by, a lot of them are run by these gangs, and they're well-known gangs, they're criminal gangs. A lot of it has to do with something else, and that is this: the way in which the politicians have stupidly so arranged the excise on cigarettes that they've handed over to the criminals. They obviously didn't read anything about prohibition in the United States, that if you prohibit or try to outlaw something by increasing the price, you're going to create a private market, and that market will be run by criminals. Yes. That happened in America under prohibition. It's happening in Australia now in relation to cigarettes. And I noticed that Pauline Hanson, the head of the party that has no policies, we know that it has no policies because all sorts of people from the commentariat will tell you that, but the party that has no policies has announced that they do have a policy, and they're going to reduce the excise significantly by 75%, and this will mean that people will go back to buying cigarettes lawfully, and that will reduce the potential for crime, because the police can't do it, it's just beyond them. But we have criminals actually running the cigarette industry in Australia and turning it into a criminal industry, just like the mafia.
0: We need an Elliot Ness on the scene, that's for sure.
14: We do.
0: On the subject of Pauline Hanson, prime ministerial patriot leading the change of government to liberate Australia. That's your latest Spectator piece. Please tell us about this.
14: Well, this is the thing that seems to be happening with Pauline. People are critical of her, but she's moved into a very advanced state now. Obviously, she couldn't care less who is, as I put it, the lowest Slobovian head of state. She doesn't think that's something that she has to concentrate on. But what she has been doing is she's really leading the policy area, and she's done that already in relation to immigration. And even Labor now, Labor's in a flurry trying to create a policy. It'll be a lying policy because Labor has specialised under the Albanese government in producing lies, but they'll pretend that they are reducing immigration because people realise that immigration is out of control, which is not anti-immigration. It's the fact that you can't squeeze more people into Sydney and Melbourne. You can't fit them into the waiting rooms of hospitals and GP's offices, and you can't fit them into the schools because the situation is you can't bring in so many people. And the government is completely out of control in that regard, but now they will pretend to produce a policy because Pauline Hanson has announced a policy. And we've even had the leader of the, or a very prominent person among the liberal left, he's gone to the press club and in between telling us we should reduce income tax and increase the GST, which would be very popular. He's been saying, well, we're going to reduce, or we should reduce immigration too. And so everybody's copying her. She's already said how many people should be coming into Australia. And she said that they shouldn't be coming from countries which are countries we are discouraged from going to. So she is well in advance in relation to immigration, but she set the scene. And when you look at the two parties, that I call them the patriotic parties. There are three patriotic parties, which tells you the other two aren't patriotic. They're anti-Australia. Labor under Albanese and the Greens, as they are really, they're really parties which are hoping for. I don't think it is just inefficiency, inability to govern. It is that they are turning everything backwards. Even incomes are going backwards in Australia, unlike the rest of the OECD, where they're going forward. They're getting away with that.
0: David, I'll get you to hold on there. We'll come back with more from your latest Spectator article after this. The good Professor David Flint is with us at 25 to 3.
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2: Coming up to 21 minutes to 3. Quite a few texts here for which song will we play this morning in music news. I'll give you the update in a moment. Now let's get back to the good Professor David Flint and the article, Pauline, Prime Ministerial Patriot, which of course is going to be available for everybody to read in The Spectator this coming Thursday. Please elaborate more on the article.
3: Pauline has, just by being there, forced the National Party and forced the Liberal Party to choose people who are closer to her in the leadership of the parties. Angus Taylor's predecessor was a left-wing woman. She is no longer a member of the party. She resigned immediately and created a by-election. And the same with the National Party. Mr. Canavan is, Senator Canavan is much more patriotic and much more sensible than his predecessor. They've chosen somebody more conservative. The only reason that both parties have woken up and realised that they have to move more towards the Australian people are, I don't think it's a question of left-wing and right-wing. It's a question of patriotic Australians with ideas that will save this country and unpatriotic Australians with ideas that are going to ruin the country. And what both parties have been forced to choose are people closer. They're not the same as Pauline, but they're closer to her. And in many ways, they're being led by her. We don't know what's going to happen in the election, but even on the present figures, one of the pollsters has worked out that between them, the three patriotic parties, that is One Nation, the Liberals and the Nationals, if an election were held tomorrow, would win 76 seats. In other words, they get half the seats. So it would be what we call a hung parliament. That is a parliament where no party has a majority. But it's clear that the parties who are about patriotism of Australia, they would have 76 seats. They have half the seats. Now, I don't think that Mr. Albanese is going to become more popular between now and the election. I think it's going to go the other way, because quite clearly he's exposed himself as a complete liar. He did that in relation to what he said were the 50 times he had to say he wasn't going to touch property taxes, the capital gains tax and so on. Mm. He said, if I said it once, I've said it 50 times. Well, he then turned around, having not announced this in the election, he turned around and he's introduced drastic tax changes.

0: the governor's policy. So there, and there, at the same time, the Labour Party has decided that they have a number of people whom they're going to savage. They've already, by their actions, seen a situation where the incomes of Australians have gone backwards, unlike the rest of the OECD. But they've decided to punish certain groups. They're punishing the veterans by putting a cap on $5,000 on certain types of legitimate expenses that they need. They thought that by serving Australia, risking their lives, undergoing all the horrors of war, that when they came back, they would be looked after. Now, instead of saving money by not spending all that money setting up a useless conference in Fiji, in wasting all that money on renewables and building new electric lines from all over the country so that the power from winds and power from sun can be brought down to where the electricity is being used at enormous cost, they've decided that they will cut money to the veterans. And they also decided that they would cut money to the elderly. They would force the elderly, not only the self-funded retirees, but also those on pensions who were thinking about how they should best cover themselves in relation to illness. And many people on pensions have tried very hard to get insurance because they know that they will need medical insurance in their old age because they just won't get in because of the queues in Medibank. And if you go out to the western suburbs, you'll see that those queues are not only of Australians, they're of new immigrants to Australia who are rejoicing in the advantages you get by moving here. Well, he's turned on the elderly, he's turned on the veterans, he's turned on the farmers. The farmers are going to be even more controlled than they have been so far. And the farmers are curiously, I was talking to a South Australian farmer, they're not allowed to have dams on their properties which conserve water above a certain level, and they've got to have systems which ensure that that water is not saved but goes out.
1: They can have giant windmills on there, though. There's no problem with that.
0: This is what this government is doing, and I don't believe that they will become more popular. I think by default, provided the Liberals and the Nationals are sensible, they will get more than 76 seats in the next parliament. And what will probably happen? I don't think they'll form a grand coalition of the three parties. I think one side, they'll agree that it would be appropriate for one of them to form the government, and the other will say, well, we'll support you, basically. We'll see that there's no vote of no successful vote of no confidence and that you get supply, but we will push our position. I think One Nation will... I can't see One Nation wanting to join in a coalition.
1: If they had to, though, who would they join in with, do you think?
0: I think they'd support... what will happen, I suspect, between them they'll get more than 76 votes. They just have to get 77. They've got, between them, a majority. I can't see any of them deciding that they will depend on Labor or the Greens.
1: I guess it also depends on who closely aligns themselves or more closely aligns themselves with One Nation's policies, which, as you mentioned in the article as well, seems to be happening with both sides at the moment.
0: Yes, well, we saw that, for example, in relation to... immigration, in relation, and I'm sure it will happen in relation to the cigarette market. Senator Canavan tonight was asked why he hadn't proclaimed a policy, but Pauline had. He said, well, she just rushed out. We've been working very hard to check on the cost of that policy. Well, and we've been talking to all sorts of people about it, but the interviewer said, but you didn't announce it.

0: And she will, they'll all be now saying something along the lines, we're going to reestablish a cigarette market which is legal, and we're going to undermine the criminal cigarette market that is dominating the market in Australia because it's significantly cheaper than cigarettes that carry excises. And, but there'll be people who say, well, but if you reduce the price of legal cigarettes, that will only encourage people to smoke more. But I think they're forgetting that there's been a big change in the status of smoking.
1: Yep.
0: You can't smoke at work. I can remember years ago having sore eyes from going to work because everybody around me was smoking.
1: Yes.
0: And I can even remember, do you remember, you used to be allowed to smoke on an aeroplane.
1: Yeah, it's amazing, and, isn't it? Yeah.
0: And areas where you could smoke and areas where you couldn't. Well, of course, the smoke blew across the plane.
1: I know. It didn't really work well with physics for that idea. No, that's absolutely right. And everywhere. I mean, you know, you would see people light up a cigarette after they'd had a meal in a restaurant and things like that. But you think that now...
0: That was the most offensive, I thought.
1: Yeah, that's right.
0: In a restaurant, you'd be eating and you get all this... And there were people who would hold their cigarette while... When they didn't have it in their mouths, they'd hold it away from them towards you, towards your table.
1: How long do you think before the Coalition or before Labor picks up this cigarette policy?
0: Well, I think the Coalition will very quickly announce theirs, and then Labor, who have been holding out, and Premier Minns has been calling for it for some time. I think Labor may well decide they'd better not be seen to be supporting the criminals, because it's clear that this is beyond the police.
1: Mm.
0: This is not a criticism of the police. These are enormous organizations. They're very powerful. They're very rich. They dominate drugs. And they also now dominate cigarettes. And they have a status in this country which is extraordinary, but they're like the mafia at the time of Prohibition in the United States. Everybody knows where they are. I remember when I was young and we had SP bookmakers who were illegal.
1: Mm.
0: Everybody knew where the SP bookmakers were. Prostitution was illegal. Everybody knew where prostitutions were. And sly grog, you knew where you could get drink after hours. There were certain hours you couldn't drink after 6 o'clock in a pub, in a public place. You could drink there. There were places to drink. There were places to gamble. Everybody knew where they were. And there was obviously something funny going on.
1: David, the latest article is called Pauline, Prime Ministerial Patriot, Leading the Change of Government to Liberate Australia. We'll talk to you next week and we can talk about how many people have jumped on board the latest cigarette initiative, because you can guarantee this time next week somebody will go, I've got a great idea.
0: Good.
1: This will be in The Spectator on Thursday and then on your X page as well. Thank you, David. Always a pleasure.
0: Thank you.
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6: 6-3. Hello, Andy. He says if they make smokes $20 to $22 a pack, don't you think the crims will then make theirs $5 to $8 a pack? Because they won't want to give up the golden egg that easy. It's a good point. You know, maybe the smokers are the only ones who win out of that. Okay, out of the songs we're going to play this morning, and I'll give you these selections again, only one can go to air. Denise is very much a fan of Black Magic Woman by Santana. Had a few for that too. What else did we get here? Oh, this is Doretta. How are you on the Central Coast? Phil, I was raised in Kenya and also Mauritius. Black Magic Woman's one of my favourite songs. Well, that's another one for that too. Any other ones that we've got here? Well, Glenn says Summer in the City. And by the way, he says, Phil, your show's better than Clinton Maynard. Well, certainly in the footy tipping. Sandra wants a bit of Santana. Wayne wanted to have from Easy Rider, the Born to Be Wild. And Louise also said Easy Rider soundtrack. Saw that movie when I was living in London in 1969. And also, Marilyn, my choice is for song number two. Let me quickly go through them, then we'll get to the news and then we'll talk AI. So these are the choices for which song will we play in music news. They all have an anniversary. Song number one is Freda Payne with Band of Gold. I'm a big fan of all of these songs, by the way, so it's really hard for me to choose. Song number two also has an anniversary, The Loving Spoonful, Summer in the City.
7: Hot town, summer in the city, back of my neck getting dirt and gritty.
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6: Song number three, will we play this one for you? It's Born to Be Wild by Steppenwolf. Song number four, because it's his birthday, Santana, Black Magic Woman.
9: Got a black magic woman.
6: Ah, they're all terrific. Which one should we play? Band of Gold, Loving Spoonful, Born to Be Wild, or Black Magic Woman? About 40 minutes to let me know on 0460 873 873. We'll talk AI after the news, which is next.
10: Afternoons. 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
6: 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You're right. And another text there for Black Magic Woman. Maybe that's be the one we play. Let's get to the news.
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20: Hello, I'm Jack Fenwick. Changes to the National Disability Insurance Scheme will save the federal budget almost $38 billion by the end of the decade. The Senate passed the measures after the Albanese government won the support of the opposition last night. It means thousands of people will be removed from the scheme and others won't be approved to join the NDIS. The Sydney Swans board has met to determine the sanctions and penalties for the players involved in an alleged sexual assault in Melbourne last weekend. In a statement, the Swans have said they believe the players are in serious breach of expected club behaviour and standards, and it is appropriate to take firm action. Meanwhile, AFL CEO Andrew Dillon says the serious allegations are deeply concerning. No arrests have been made. The opposition claims Labor's gambling reforms are stronger after pushing for changes to the legislation. The federal government has finalised negotiations with the coalition to pass its bill. People will be able to opt out of online betting ads, there will be limits on inducements, and gambling ads will be restricted on TV and radio. Shadow Communications Minister Sarah Henderson says the changes strike the right balance.
21: The Coalition has secured sensible amendments to Labor's flawed gambling reform bill in better protecting children, in better protecting the most vulnerable Australians.
20: An investigation is underway after a man was fatally stabbed in Sydney's inner south. Yesterday evening, police were called to a unit on Pitt Street. Upon arrival, police found the man believed to be in his 30s. He was taken to hospital but later died. Meanwhile, Queensland police are investigating the death of a man in Beenleigh yesterday afternoon. Police were called to a home on Lubach Street following reports a 66-year-old man had been stabbed. First aid was administered, but the man was declared dead at the scene. A man and woman are assisting police. Unions have knocked back BHP's latest pay offer for Port Hedland workers. The combined ports union says the proposal doesn't address the concerns of workers. Workers are considering their options, including counter-offers, ahead of another bargaining meeting next week. Pakistan's Supreme Court has ordered former Prime Minister Imran Khan be moved to hospital from prison. The cricketer-turned-politician has been in prison since August 2023, convicted in a string of cases that he says were politically driven following his ousting the year prior. And Ralph Carr's barrister claims his rape convictions amount to the clearest miscarriage of justice he's ever seen, vowing to keep fighting for his freedom. Dermot Dan KC's comments were rebuked by the judge and prosecution as he seeks to have the disgraced celebrity manager's sentence put on hold while the conviction is appealed.
0: Wherever you go, take the stories that matter with you. 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Brisbane's 4BC.
20: Demon Jacob Van Rooyen has failed to have his three-game ban for striking overturned at the tribunal and will now miss up to two finals games for Melbourne. The Dockers are preparing for their final home and away game of the season when they face Carlton in Melbourne on Saturday. With the minor premiership already locked in, it's raised questions whether the club will look at resting its stars. Coach Justin Lomuir says that won't be on the cards.
1: There's no real flags in terms of management needs and injuries, and if there is, we'll then be able to listen to the docs and we'll weigh that up.
20: Some huge names return from injury for round 25 of the NRL. Roosters captain James Tedesco, Bunnies star Latrell Mitchell and Sea Eagles co-captain Tom Trbojevic have all been named to play. And the Kookaburras have claimed a hard-fought 1-0 victory over Spain at the Hockey World Cup.
0: With the 4BC app, you have the power of 4BC in the palm of your hand. So add it to your phone now. 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
20: Checking your weather around the country. Canberra, partly cloudy with morning fog and a top of 18. Adelaide, very high chance of showers, most likely in the early morning, 18 the top. Perth, a shower or two and a top of 20 degrees. Brisbane, a medium chance of showers and 23. Sydney, partly cloudy with a slight chance of a shower and a top of 20. And Melbourne, damaging winds with a high chance of showers and a top of 17 degrees.
6: Right then. 7 minutes past three. Here we are. 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
6: If you've got any questions about AI, and in particular robots, give me a ring in just a moment and I'll tell you more about that. But you know how on this overnight show we primarily goof off? I mean, let's be honest about that. We're all grown adults, but we've all had a whole day of politics and the world. So essentially between midnight and about four, let's be honest, we goof off, don't we? I mean, we have serious stuff, but before that, we goof off. Well, you know how we were talking about the Gilmore's ad, which was just related to the Cadbury's ad, where we said, why is she working in the petrol station? And why is her dad coming in? And why is she giving the dad the Cadbury's chocolate? And what's the dad up to? Is he the owner of the petrol station? And that went on for ages. And then somebody rang up, I can't remember who it was, and said, well, my interest has piqued, in fact, Phil, about, for our listeners in New South Wales, the Gilmore's ad. And why is the woman going to go up to the woman at number four, that so-and-so at number four? And so then we speculated what the woman at number four was doing. Well, lo and behold, Gilmore's heard about this and they want to come on the show to talk to us about any questions. I'm not making this up. About any questions you might have about what's going on with the speculation about the woman so-and-so at number four. So I think this is fantastic. We can keep this story alive and going forever. So we'll get the people from Gilmore's in, and then you can ask a question about what's going on with so-and-so at number four. And maybe I'm thinking along the way, because I've upset Graham and I want to keep in his good books, and I'm going to get him a bagpipe. I thought maybe Gilmore's could, give us some free shoes too, which I'll give to Graham. But of course, the caveat would have to be that they would have to be a pair of loafers or hush puppies or something like that in tartan to go with these bagpipes. So that's fantastic. Keep listening for more information on what's going on with Gilmore's shoes. Kevin said, great selection of songs for this morning's music news, mate. But what are we going to do? Because I would like to hear Summer in the City. Although Louise said Santana's Black Magic Woman, which seems to be another text for that. So that seems to be the leader for that at this particular stage on this Wednesday morning at 3:09. Last Wednesday, we don't necessarily have a theme to this, but it seems like that's the direction we're going in, which is great. Last week we had Jeffrey Laddish on from Palisades Research. I don't know if you heard that, where he talked about AI and the advances in AI. So we're going to do that again this morning. I thought maybe this is almost a theme we're going into with a Wednesday morning, in which case we would need, a name to go with the segment. And obviously it's got to be alliteration, but I can't think of anything yet. I'm thinking of Wireless Wednesday, as in, not connected Wireless Wednesday, but maybe something will come to our mind. And the reason I mention that too is we're about to go to Silicon Valley, as you do if you're talking about AI. Marita Cheng is an award-winning roboticist. Well, there comes my first question. An inventor. She's a technological entrepreneur when it comes to technology. She uses robotics and AI to improve people's lives. In 2012, she was named the Young Australian of the Year. She's also the youngest member for the Order of Australia. She's the founder and CEO of Orbot. Again, we'll talk about that. And also we're going to talk about robots. And we'll look at the good and the bad. And if you have any questions you've been meaning to ask about robots, well, you've come to the right time on this as yet named Wireless Wednesday. How are you, Marita?
2: I'm doing great, Phil.
6: Lovely to talk to you. It's incredible the things that you've done. Could you tell us what a roboticist is?
2: A roboticist is someone who builds robots. So someone who builds mechanical, electrical, and computer systems all rolled into the one package. We're prototyping, we're testing. We're making sure the robots are safe around humans. Really it's that combination of like mechanical skills, electrical skills, electrical engineering skills, and computer systems.
6: Well, we'll talk about robots being safe around humans, and I know that you'll be able to say the robots are your friend, and we'll get into that. But you're also an inventor, so what was it that made you decide to follow this particular pursuit with robots?
2: Well, I grew up in Cairns in Far North Queensland, and I read a lot of science fiction books, and I was really excited by like all the things I was reading about nanobots that you could put into humans to keep us healthy. The nanobots would like break down the McDonald's that we ate and help keep us trim. And Google had just come out around then, or Google was becoming more popular then. And even from Cairns, I could use Google to search for anything. Kind of like LLMs now, or ChatGPT now, and how you can ask it anything now. And I thought, it would be so amazing if we could put these computer systems, like the brains of Google, into mechanical systems and have robots in our everyday lives just helping us with everyday tasks.
6: Of course, and as I mentioned, I want to talk to you about the pros and cons. Obviously, there'd be a lot of pros, especially with what you do, because you can have robots that assist people in a huge way, people that have a disability. In what scenarios are these robots able to help people?
2: Yeah, so we've developed a telepresence robot called Teleport. And so what that means is you can be anywhere. So you could be at home or in an office, and you could have your robots remotely in a factory or in a warehouse, or people with long-term illness can go to work remotely, kids with cancer can go to school remotely, and it allows people to connect. It allows people to be productive in multiple places. And so rather than like just using your computer for video conferencing where you're stuck looking at one place, with these robots, you can navigate another space, and it really feels like you're there because you're autonomously or you're remotely controlling your physical avatar in that new place.
6: What are one of the biggest misconceptions that people have about robots, Marita?
2: I think that people have a preconception that robots have to look like humans or humanoid robots. And whereas I think that robots should be useful, and so robots don't need to look like a human, they can look like a box. So I really like single purpose robots or just a robot that's been designed for something specific in mind. A robot I really like is the Gecko robot. And so they're used in silos to check concrete and whether there's any cracks in it or whether there's any thinning or whether there needs to be any maintenance done. So these Gecko robots, they like climb up walls basically, and they log all this data as they climb up these walls, and then they can flag anything that needs to be fixed, and the humans can then decide, okay, you know, what kind of maintenance do we want to do on these silos. And so it just makes it much cheaper to maintain structures. And it's a really cool looking robot that climbs walls. I also like weed, like weed killing robots. They have all these lasers attached to them.
6: Right.
2: They kind of look like a small boxy car, and it just like drives along the farm and like the rows of crops. And it uses all these cameras to look for the weeds, and then there's lasers that like zap all the weeds. It can zap like 2,000 weeds a minute basically. And it's really cool. It's just like you can see all the laser beams just like firing up and killing all these weeds, and it makes for a much more like hygienic, or I don't know, like
6: I can understand it.
2: Because you're not using pesticides and stuff.
6: Yeah.
2: And so the land is more, is better for, it's more regenerative, I guess.
6: Do you separate robots or distinguish between robots and AI, or do you put the two, are they lumped in the same conversation for you?
2: I separate them. I think I think both of them are really large categories. AI, obviously, there's so much to it, so much it can do. And robotics, I think, is different because it has that physical component of like existing among humans. And so like when I think about like the latest in AI, I think about like AI agents for lots of different industries, like the legal industry, the accounting industry, the health industry, the curing diseases industry, mapping Mac and D&A, landlords, rentals, and computer coding. When I think about robotics and the latest in robotics, I think about the industry using like similar techniques to what was used to create LLMs in the robotics field to actually make advancements happen a lot quicker in robotics.
3: Right.
2: And so it used to be that if you wanted to make a robot that did a task in a factory, you'd have to train the robot and you have to show it lots of different scenarios and then the robot would have to like would precisely follow your instructions in order to move like the little cylinder from one spot to another spot, one conveyor belt to another conveyor belt.
3: Yeah,
2: whereas with LLMs and the new ways that they're training the robots, you can just tell the robot, oh, in that general vicinity there is a cylinder, move it to the other conveyor belt. And using with LLMs, like these robots can now understand plain English and perform that action.
3: Okay.
2: And then they don't need the precise instruction either. They can just like generalize more and so right now you can like bring a robot into a room they've never seen before with laundry they've never seen before and they can fold that laundry.
3: Yeah, well, this appeals to the laziness of humanity, but I'm going to get you to hang on a sec because we're going to get you to look into your crystal ball and we're going to talk about the other side of robots now, whether or not people should be afraid of the advances of robots, whether or not, you know, the robots are going to get ahead of the human beings, whether or not in, you know, 20 years' time or even closer, robots could take people's jobs. So I'll get you to hold on there just a sec too, Marita. And if you have any thoughts on this or any questions, especially if you're in an industry where you think your job might be threatened by the advances in robot technology, give us a ring on 131-873. Let me know what your question is. I'll put you on with Marita and we'll see whether or not it turns into that Will Smith movie, I, Robot, or Ex Machina for that matter. 131-873 is the number. 19 past 3.
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3: 22 minutes past three. It's National Science Week this week. And as part of it, we've gone to Silicon Valley for roboticist and Young Australian of the Year, Marita Chang, who works with robots. And if you have any questions, 131873. And I want to find out about where we may find ourselves in a few years too. But firstly, Marita, I'm going to get you on with Peter from Castle Hill. Morning, Peter. What's your question for Marita here?
10: Good morning to you both. A really interesting discussion. My question is, certainly the federal government here in Australia is actually rapidly rolling out, so I'm sure you know, automation and robot implementation and things like assessment of Medicare claims and things like this, low-risk matters. But it's also the case that they're looking at and implementing automation and the use of robot technology at places like the Australian Health Practitioner Regulation Agency. Now, do you agree that if the federal government is to use this automation and so-called AI in these spaces, is there a risk to public safety if they are embracing this technology for things that should be human assessment? Do you think that there's still a place for assessment by humans to ensure that there isn't a risk to public safety?
3: Good question, Peter. Yeah, so and I think a lot of people would be thinking that too, Marita. Like, if you have robots doing human beings' jobs, how safe do you think the robots would be? And do you think they could keep a secret?
2: I mean, I think they'd have to be pretty safe by the time we allow them to do tasks that are going to impact humans. I mean, I would hope so. I wouldn't want them to roll out robots right now, like, prematurely before they're ready. With self-driving cars, Google trained them for, over 15 years, just pouring money into it, making sure that they knew how to drive and navigate streets. And for a long time, people didn't think that self-driving cars would get that. They didn't think that they'd be safe enough with the long tail.
3: Yeah.
2: But Google kept training and getting more data and working on it. And now there's Waymos in cities in San Francisco, the Bay Area, and Austin and LA. They're everywhere, and they're really safe, and they kind of drive a good human driver.
3: Well, yeah, yeah. Well, you see, the thing is, Marita, a lot of people are concerned, Peter was saying there, with the advances of technology and the way robots are going ahead, and we see stuff from China all the time. People are worried, especially in service industries where, you'd have baristas, and I know they've just invented a barista robot. People are concerned that robots will take their jobs. Do you think that's realistic? And what kind of time frame do you think we're looking at, Marita?
2: I think, I think there's been a bunch of inflection points in technology where a new technology has been introduced to the world, and every time that happens, people are scared, and people think that these robots are going to, or that technology is going to take over a huge portion of jobs. And every time a new technology has been introduced, these jobs have changed, and people have reskilled, and people have taken on other jobs and found other ways to contribute. And with the introduction of these new technologies at every point, overall quality of life has improved for everyone.
3: Do you think it's inevitable, though, that eventually that these jobs will take a lot of, or the robots will take a lot of service jobs from, from humans?
2: I think the reliability needs to be there, and the value for money. So I think So when I think about robots that have been introduced into service areas, I think about like a movie theater near me, and they have these robots to help that would deliver like food to the various theaters. But a lot of the time now, like they're not actually used. Like they introduced them like a few years ago, and now like they kind of just sit there. And I think it's because like the maintenance, the service, the cost, and they're like, well, you know, let's just hire a teenager. the patrons like the teenagers more.
3: Yeah.
2: Teenagers are more generally useful. They can, you know, clean up messes in the bathroom. They can do this, do that. You can tell them what to do.
3: Yeah.
2: They don't just break down and stand there.
3: And that, with that in mind, just don't give the robots any iPhones to sit there and look at for ages. Okay, well, let's move forward to, you know, the future. And when we talk about robots in the house, we've already got robots in the house. You know, in our house, we've got, I think, 3 Alexas. We've got a vacuum cleaner that essentially is a robot because it's unbelievable. It's like a flying saucer and it can just go off and do things on its own. And oftentimes, you know, if I'm in the way, it just doesn't care. It wants to run me over. So, you know, the robot's already running the house, ruling the roost. But looking forward, how far away do you think it'll be before every house will have some form of a robot in it?
2: I like your response, Phil. I think, you know, you already have the Alexas. There's the robot vacuum cleaners that have been around for over 20 years. And there's more models coming out that are smarter. That we have our dishwashers. We have our washing machines even, which would be, you know, much more rudimentary form of robots. You know, there are laundry folding robots coming out now. Like, that's a really big thing. A lot of robot arms are being trained on folding laundry. They're given a pile of clothes, and these robots just stand there for hours and hours a day and get trained in them, and they take videos, and the videos and the footage is all used to train more robots. There's even robots like placed into laundry shops in San Francisco that just stand there and do laundry all day. So you can actually buy like a robot that folds laundry in a variety of form factors right now if you wanted to. Yeah. So it depends, you know, how much do you hate doing laundry?
3: Well, you know, it's already going to make, it's going to make my job obsolete in my house, because if you can get one that folds the laundry and also takes out the rubbish and can put the pillowcases on the other pillows, essentially in my house, I will no longer have a job, you know, as long as it also knows how to feed the cats as well. It's National Science Week.
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2: 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It's called Live Sessions Python Coding. Check that out. We've got an event today, tomorrow. We've got 3 more events happening this week. Go check that out. And if you want to read more about the robots that I've built and my work encouraging girls into engineering and robotics, I wrote a book called Smart Girl Books, Marita Cheng. So check that out. 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It's available on Amazon.
3: Fantastic. 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And that website is scienceweek.net.au, 29 to 4. Okay, after this, let's talk about music. Who will get their song played?
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11: Jacob Elordi. 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
11: Kendall Jenner. 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
13: Hi, Mum.
14: Kath, your father's...
13: What is it?
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13: Walking? 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
0: He went to Gilmore's and finally replaced those dreadful old shoes.
14: Oh, that's great.
0: Now he's chatting to everyone up and down the street, even that so-and-so at number 4. So I'm going to get some shoes and join him on his walks.
14: Hmm, good idea. 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Be around soon.
0: Thanks. 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
3: 26 minutes to 4. Mick, by the way, just sent... Was that Mick or Marty on the text? It might have been Marty. Look what happened with Robodebt and Centrelink. That was a farce. I think it's inevitable, though, that robots are going to enter our lives and A, make our lives easier because we're all basically lazy. B, make our lives harder because they're going to take our jobs. But, you know, we'll talk more about the advances and dangers in AI over the next few weeks on Wireless Wednesday. I'll work on the name for it, though. Today is Wednesday, August 19. So many great songs I wanted to play, and I got a definitive winner through the text as to which song you want me to play. But let's celebrate Frida Payne. Band of Gold was her hit single. It's her birthday. What a terrific song this is, too.

0: It's a really sad song, though, when you listen to the lyrics of it, but it's a terrific song. It doesn't get played anywhere near enough. And probably not going to get played this morning either, because not a lot of people wanted to hear that. On this day, August 19, 1991, Michael Jackson was a guest voice on The Simpsons, playing Homer's friend, or somebody that Homer befriends. And I spoke to the producer of The Simpsons to find out how the Michael Jackson episode came about.
1: The secret I can reveal about it is he recorded all the spoken parts, but when we actually recorded the episode, he had a sound-alike do the singing. It's not him doing the singing. It's really amazing.
0: Nirvana shot the video for Smells Like Teen Spirit in a studio in Culver City, California, at the cost of less than $50,000, featuring real Nirvana fans in the audience on this day, August 19, 1991. And it wasn't till much later that Kurt Cobain found out that when his friend said, "You smell like Teen Spirit," she wasn't talking about from a Revolution point of view. She was talking about the deodorant. Teen Spirit.
2: Antiperspirant made for you and your generation.
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3: Just for teens, I'm and
0: I. Gives a whole different perspective to grunge all of a sudden. On this day, 1981, August 19, Rolling Stones' album Tattoo You started a 9-week run at number one on the US charts. And on this day, August 19, 1986, Bon Jovi released their third album, Slippery When Wet, catapulting them to the top with You Give Love a Bad Name, Living on a Prayer and several others, with my favourite lineup of Bon Jovi, of course now minus Richie Sambora, who I love. He's a great guy. And I caught up with Richie Sambora to talk to him about the fact he's still doing Bon Jovi songs and the fact that he's still touring.
4: I'm not going to stop. I'm going to keep playing until I'm dead, man.
0: I talked to you about this on the phone before you came out here, where people were going, wow, he's doing Bon Jovi songs. And I said, he wrote them.
4: I did write them. If you really take a good listen, and as I go on in my solo career, I think that people will realize exactly what I did and what I don't do. There's no malice or anything like that. But I ain't John Bon Jovi's sidearm. I'm just not. Yeah? I don't want to march back into nostalgia. I want to move forward as an artist and keep moving forward. And I think that's a very important thing. And kind of that's where we're headed.
0: Shave that they fell out. Lovely guy. Both of them, really nice people. Both John Bon Jovi and Richie Sambora. On this day, 1966, The Loving Spoonful hit the charts with this amazing Summer of 66 song.

great song. Unfortunately, didn't get enough votes on the text either for us to be able to play that in its entirety. Same thing could be said of this Net song, which was an amazing song, but just not quite enough votes for it. Steppenwolf, Born to be Wild. On this day, August 19, 1968, Easy Rider went to the cinemas. And as a result, this song, Born to be Wild by Steppenwolf, was a giant hit. They got a gold record on this day, August 19, 1968. And this use of metal, or in particular, heavy metal thunder,

0: Heavy metal thunder. That introduced the world to the expression heavy metal. It was never used before. And then people jumped on board. Next thing you know, you had heavy metal thunder. Also, on this day in 1969, August 19, filming the violent gangster movie Ned Kelly in Australia, Mick Jagger was shot in the hand by a stray bullet from an old gun being used as a prop. I wasn't aware of that. Did you know that? That Mick Jagger got shot in the hand in 1969 while filming that movie in Australia? What's more surprising is that Alec Baldwin wasn't there at the time. No? Okay. What else have I got for you? Oh, Gilby Clark of Guns N' Roses. It's his birthday. There was a story that members of Guns N' Roses, when they were touring the Use the Illusion tour for the album, they spent a few days in Cairns. And the rumour has it that Gilby Clark and other members of Guns N' Roses went to a local Cairns bar and just kept turning up night after night and playing as the resident band.
1: Oh, yeah, I was there.
0: What happened?
1: They had a little bar in town in Cairns, and we used to go, myself, Slash, and Matt, we would go and we'd hang out at this bar and we'd have drinks and, you know, they'd have a cover band. So we started playing there. Like, we just started jamming and stuff, and we did it like 3 or 4 nights in a row. You know, we would go there and people going, wait, isn't this Guns N' Roses?
0: Wow.
1: And we were playing a tiny little bar in Cairns. And like I said, we did do it a few nights in a row.
0: Isn't that amazing? But they had a great time too. Well, I guess, Phil, there's only one song left you're going to play. That is correct, because I had loads and loads of texts for it. And I'm very, very happy to play it to Carlos Santana, or Carlos Devadib Santana, if you prefer, was awarded a star on the Hollywood Walk of Fame on this day, August 19th. 1998, and nobody has guitar face and has the gesticulations with the tongue whilst playing a guitar like Santana, Carlos Santana. This is Black Magic Woman.

0: magnificent. That obviously the radio edit version. The other version goes for about 12 days. But what a song. And I had the most amount of text for that particular one. So that's why we played Black Magic Woman to celebrate Carlos Devadib Santana being awarded a star on the Hollywood Walk of Fame on this day in 1998, August 19. And Aussie Frank was trying to talk to me through the intercom whilst I was playing air guitar to that song. And I was looking at him going, mate, I can't talk to you right now, obviously, because I'm in the middle of an air guitar solo. And I had the gesticulations, I had the Santana tongue, the face, the whole thing going on. Magnificent guitarist. Doesn't actually get enough credit for that. But when you think about, you know, the great guitarists, you often don't think about Santana. But Carlos Santana would have to be up there. The top five greatest guitarists of all time. I feel like this is a conversation we should be having with Nicholas. But I'd also throw in there, at, if not number one, certainly the top three, Stevie Ray Vaughan. The things that man could do with a guitar, absolutely unbelievable. You know, I think Jimi Hendrix is in there, but, you know, I sort of move past Jimi Hendrix to other people that I think are really magnificent guitarists. I don't know if you can think of anybody you'd like to add to that particular list, but gee, when you think of, you know, that, and you hear that Santana stuff, you know, it really makes that guitar sing. 3:45.
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4: 12 minutes to 4 on the subject of great guitarists. Hello, Sue, how are you? She mentioned, what about Don Felder of the Eagles? And she also said that she realised that Don Henley and Glenn Frey were real a-holes to Felder and also to Randy Meisner. Is that right? I didn't know that. I wouldn't have put him in. I mean, yeah, I like the Eagles. Hotel California, though, that's a whole bunch of people playing that guitar. But I'm happy to add him to the list. By the way, Doretta just sent me a text, said, I loved that Santana song so much that I got out of the warm bed and danced all my way on the way to the bathroom, which is what we do on this show. We try to give you reasons to get out of bed and go and have a wee, apart from other things. Synchronicity too, by the way, Kevin, if you're listening, or Serendipity. Wayne just sent me a text going, Phil, Mark King of Level 42 is really good on the guitar. How's this for another coincidence, Kevin? Keeps happening. Got an email yesterday offering me an interview with Level 42 because they're about to tour Australia. How about that, Wayne? How about that, Kevin? It happened again this morning too. There's another serendipity, twice in one morning. You know how we had Gilby Clark talking about how he did that gig with Guns N' Roses in Cairns? Well, I knew that was coming up, but I didn't expect when we spoke to our guest this morning, Marita, when she was talking about robots, she mentioned Cairns as well. Chances of that happening, Cairns twice in the same hour. And it happened yesterday too, these serendipity things, these coincidences just keep happening over and over. And the other one was yesterday when I was talking to Russell Setright. And we were talking about collagen and peptides, and two completely unrelated stories came up about peptides in the same hour. I have absolutely no idea what's going on. You know, you don't ask for these things, and suddenly they appear. Same could be said, actually, of Nicholas. Where were
5: Good
4: you?
5: Morning. I was otherwise engaged, but I was listening, listening to Santana there, and I think
4: Before we go any further, when I said where were you, you obviously didn't hear me pleading on the air for you earlier.
5: I got onto the show right at the point where you were featuring that sound album with the two lions.
4: That was for you.
5: Yeah, I do apologize.
4: That's your segment.
5: But in any case, it wasn't interesting.
4: No. Before you go off, yeah. You know, Nicholas's album of the week, as chosen by Phil, is a regular weekly thing. And it's supposed to be...
5: Oh, it's going to be regular
4: yeah,
5: weekly.
4: Yeah, it was supposed to be Tuesday. You weren't here yesterday for it. And so I called out on the air. We all pleaded for you. We had Wayne actually stuck his head out the window and said, where are you? And we have a few of our listeners, you know, like Maureen, people like that, Jill, you know, and even my radio girlfriend, Prue McSween. They were whispering sultry, you know, messages out the window hoping to get hold of you. But turns out, no. Aussie guitarist Rex Go says, Gabe's... Hank Marvin from The Shadows. So those are a couple of guitarists. And can I say, can we do it next Tuesday at around about 2 or 3 for your segment?
5: Okay. Yeah, okay. So I won't let you down next time.
4: Okay, but, thank you. Guitarists.
5: But with regards to Santana, I think he's the Chet Baker of guitar playing. If you listen to that track that came, I'm pretty sure, from their debut album released in 68 or 69, absolutely brilliant guitar playing, and he manages to combine power and subtlety, which is very, very hard to do with an electric guitar.
4: Yeah, he's an amazing guitarist. But are you okay? You got a bit of a cold there.
5: I think so, yes.
4: Okay, all right.
5: But with regards to that interesting soundtrack of that bloke who recorded Two Lions Making Love, I think either he was taking the piss or an extremely naive fellow. He mentioned something about, even though the male was the dominant partner, so to speak, in this act of lovemaking, the female was making all the noise, and he was intrigued by that. And I think this bloke is taking the piss. Otherwise, he hasn't really experienced making love, because the woman... is usually the noisier one.
4: Thank you very much. Can we go back to guitarists? What about this? Okay. If you like good guitar, listen to the guitar duel in the movie Crossroads with Ralph Macchio, says Gaz. Are you familiar with that one?
5: I'm not familiar with that film, no.
4: Okay. Rory, you don't know the film? Okay. Rory Gallagher, says Maureen.
5: Yeah.
4: Followed by Gary Moore. Oh, Gary Moore's fantastic. No one's got the blues more than him. Followed by Peter Green, of course, early Fleetwood Mac, and in particular, Albatross, which was more acoustic.
5: And what about the great two musicians who really form part of the core of the guitar sound of the Rolling Stones, Keith Richards and Ronnie Wood?
4: Okay, I'm going to say, bit of a three-chord wonder, Keith Richards, a bit rote.
5: No, I would disagree with that. Okay. I think within that structure, he manages to create some brilliant sounds. And together with the innovation of Ronnie Wood, who's still seen, funnily enough, as the new guy on the block, even though he's been there since 1975, those two are the powerhouse, and together, of course, with the late departed Charlie Watts.
4: Mm. Can I give you some more names? This is from Will. Robert Fripp?
5: Interesting, but a bit too experimental to be enjoyable.
4: Okay.
5: I mean, it's a great album to have on your shelf, so to speak, to show off to an intellectual band of musicians. But in terms of being able to enjoy Robert Fripp, no.
4: Okay, right. There's a few here, so closer to a yes-no will do. Larry Carlton.
5: I'm not familiar with the name. I might have heard some of his stuff, but I'm not familiar with the name.
4: Dwayne Allman.
5: Again, not so familiar. Maybe my memory's going because I'm in the midst of a cold.
4: Yeah. Derek Trucks?
5: No, not familiar with that either.
4: James Honeyman Scott, I know. He was from The Pretenders.
5: Was he the one that passed away?
4: I think a couple of members of that band passed away.
5: Yeah.
4: And he was one of them.
5: Wouldn't you look at The Pretenders? Look at the brilliant guitar work of their debut album and the second album. And what about their great cover version that they did on their second album? What was the name of the song again? I can't remember. It was a cover version.
4: I'm not sure. Can I say, because Graham, who is Scottish, is telling me I've got to get to the news, can I just make a couple of mentions? Randy Rhodes, of course, who was Ozzy Osbourne's guitarist, amazing. And I'm going to put on the top of my list, greatest guitarist of all time, I'm still going to go Stevie Ray Vaughan.
5: Yes, very, very good. Very good and innovative in his own way, although rather... too stuck within a certain style.
4: Okay.
5: But anyway,
4: I'm going to get to the news.
5: Talking off the top of my head here, I'd need to have a closer listen to
4: the
5: albums in detail.
4: Call me tomorrow. All right, I'm going to get to the news. Otherwise, Graham's going to come in here and hit me with his bagpipes.
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3: 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Steve Vai. On Brisbane's 4BC. Yeah,
4: great guitarist from Crossroads. Let's get to the news and the front page of the papers.
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13: Hello, I'm Jack Fedek. Changes to the National Disability Insurance Scheme will save the federal budget almost $38 billion by the end of the decade. The Senate has passed the measures after the Albanese government won the support of the opposition. It means thousands of people will be removed from the scheme. NDIS Minister Jenny McAllister says the reforms will ensure those who really need the scheme don't miss out.
14: We've thought about how to make sure that people who have 24/7 care needs will be looked after, and we're confident that the reforms we have brought through will set the scheme up for the long term.
13: The Sydney Swans have held crisis talks as police investigate allegations of a sexual assault in a Melbourne hotel. The club called a board meeting last night to determine the sanctions and penalties for the players involved. In a statement, the Swans say they believe the players are in serious breach of expected club behaviour and standards, and it is appropriate to take firm action. What that action looks like is unclear. AFL CEO Andrew Dillon says the serious allegations are deeply concerning. 5 Swans have assisted police with inquiries. No arrests have been made. Federal Member for Curtin, Kate Chaney, says the government's new gambling ad reforms don't go far enough. Labor and the Coalition have agreed on changes that will make opting out of gambling ads online easier. There'll also be changes to how gambling companies can induce people to place bets and an ad blackout either side of live sport. Ms Chaney says it doesn't fix the issue.
15: It's just like a big bit of Swiss cheese. It is full of holes. So probably the best amendment was that there'll be a review in 3 years' time, and the government will actually have to face up to whether these things are working.
13: Australia's Financial Crimes Agency has referred hundreds of mortgage brokers, lawyers, accountants and risky companies to police and the corporate regulator. AUSTRAC is warning lenders of significant risks from home loans fraudulently obtained. Chief Executive Brendan Thomas says an investigation has found widespread potential mortgage fraud. He says some borrowers are trying to move money into the country from China through illegitimate means. Queensland police are investigating the death of a man in Beenleigh yesterday afternoon. Police were called to a home on Lubak Street following reports a 66-year-old man had been stabbed. First aid was administered, but the man was declared dead at the scene. A man and woman are assisting police. And a 29-year-old tow truck driver has died in a workplace accident in Perth. It's understood the woman was unloading a car from a tow truck tilt tray when she sustained fatal injuries at about 20 to 6 on Tuesday morning. A report will be prepared for the coroner.
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13: Melbourne will be without in-form forward Jacob Van Rooyen for up to two finals matches after failing to overturn his three-game ban at the AFL Tribunal. The West Aussie collected Port Adelaide's Alir Alir in the head during last weekend's win over the Power, knocking out the defender. The Panthers admit they're still figuring out how to replace injured co-captain Isaiah Yeo. The four-time NRL Premiership winner is sidelined indefinitely with a pec injury. Fullback Dylan Edwards says it leaves a big hole.
17: It's just little nuances to our game that we'll have to figure out and work towards and work out a way that we can sort of not replace Yoey but get the job done without him.
13: Aussie Test batter Jake Weatherald has been dropped for the second test against Bangladesh for Matt Renshaw, and the Kookaburras have marked Australia's 100th Hockey World Cup match with a hard-fought 1-0 victory over Spain.
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13: Checking your weather around the country. Canberra, partly cloudy with morning fog and a top of 18. Adelaide, very high chance of showers, most likely in the early morning, 18 the top. Perth, a shower or two and a top of 20 degrees. Brisbane, a medium chance of showers and 23. Sydney, partly cloudy with a slight chance of a shower and a top of 20. And Melbourne, damaging winds with a high chance of showers and a top of 17 degrees.
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4: 7 minutes past four. Hello to Susanna from the future. Why do you call her Susanna from the future, Phil? Because she listens to the podcast later on. And so do a few other people. So everybody else in the future listening to the podcast. Hello from last night at about, 4 minutes or 7 minutes past four. Anyway, it's great to hear from you, Susanna. Thank you so much. Really appreciate the feedback on the email. And the email address is overnights@2gb.com if you want to get in touch. Also, it's 0460 873 873 on the text. Getting back to the picks for great guitarists of all time after we played a bit of Santana. Will said it was James Honeyman Scott on the first two Pretenders albums. And as for Larry Carlton, check out his sessions on hundreds of artists on the albums, including Steely Dan. And he was surprised that Nicholas didn't know Dwayne Allman of the Allman Brothers, and also the slide solo work on Eric Clapton's Layla. As for Fripp, any Kim Crimson fan would say that that's absolutely exceptional. How are you, Wendy? I just tuned in late to hear your chat with Nicholas, but I missed most of it. But yes, a big yes to Derek Trucks, Dwayne Allman, Stevie Ray Vaughan too, and as a teenager, she said, I love Jimi Hendrix, but also now turning on to the music of and the guitar work of Joe Bonamassa. That's brilliant. Thank you so much, Wendy, for your text. And a couple of others too. Steve Vai, guitarist in Crossroads, best guitar solos ever, says Gary too. And Sue, I got your text, Sue. Thank you so much for that. 0460 873 873. If you want to give us a ring, 131 873. We're going to talk about this gun buyback in just a moment, the pros and cons. It seems to be based on what I saw yesterday on the 2GB Facebook page. Mark Levy was talking about it on his morning program, and there were quite a few texts and opinions on the Facebook page. A lot of people thinking that it's not necessarily a good idea. So we're going to break that down and talk about it in more detail with Peter Moroney, Director of Investigations and Risk. That's coming up in about 10 minutes' time. And also, he was a cop as well for about, I think, 19 years. So he obviously has an idea of what he's talking about. Now, though, let's get to the front page of the newspapers, starting off with the front page of The Australian. Australia's largest rental property manager has affirmed that Jim Chalmers' budget could lead to a 30% spike in costs for tenants, as Anthony Albanese and the Treasurer launched a public assault on analysis showing their budget housing predictions were in jeopardy. Well, I don't know, but I did see that some of the rents have gone down with rental markets, and I know that because Sam and I are trying to get a place at the moment, one-bedroom flat, because we're going to move out of the one that we're in, and the prices are a lot higher. I mean, it depends on where you go, but we're still waiting for the agreement to go through. And Sam said to me, ring them up. Use your radio voice. Tell them that you're on the radio. I said, look, if I ring up the estate agent and use my radio voice and tell them I'm on the radio, they'll probably tune in and they'll hear what kind of sloppy show I do, and we'll have zero chance of getting that. Let's go to the front page of the Adelaide Advertiser. The state government has backflipped on plans to keep secret recommendations of an inquiry into a children's gender treatment scandal after it was exposed by the Advertiser and the Sunday Mail. Seven directions will be made public following a review into the systemic failure, six to be implemented immediately, and one to explore a formal process around a binder fitting service for young people. So that's your front page of the Adelaide Advertiser. And also the Swan story is essentially on the front page of all of the newspapers. Advertiser's got Black Swans. The Herald Sun has Swans Shame. The other story on the front page of the Herald Sun, Victorian business owners who were forced to shut down during the COVID lockdowns could receive payouts averaging just $5,165 out of the state's $125 million hotel quarantine settlement. Court documents reveal less than $88 million of the payout could actually reach the business owners, with lawyers, surprise, surprise, set to pocket $37.5 million of the funds if the settlement is approved. I'm still waiting for them to do some kind of class action for all the people that came back from overseas and had to pay $3,000 or $4,000 to stay in a hotel for 2 weeks and couldn't open the window. I'll put my hand up for that. Cost me $4,000. The Age has this. The Labor Party's decision to move against Jacinta Allen and install Ben Carroll as the Victorian Premier has failed to deliver a bounce in the polls. Uh-oh. With the government's primary support continuing to slip in the lead-up to the November state election. So no even honeymoon period there for Ben Carroll. No bounce at all. Financial Review. BHP may accelerate a $9.7 billion expansion of its South Australian mines in response to soaring copper prices, as the new chief executive, Brandon Craig, vows to deliver the biggest construction phase in the company's history. That's your financial review. Also, a story about Dave Warner from the suburbs there, swapping seats at the first sight of RBT. That's your Telegraph story. But the story here that I'm going to tell you is that we've got a little bit more profanity in politics. Some more swear words. Pauline Hanson has unleashed an extraordinary spray at the Treasurer Jim Chalmers, declaring he is full of the SH word. I'm not going to say it because, you know, I'm dignified. But anyway, this is as the political battle over superannuation turns brutally personal. The One Nation leader erupted after a Labor fundraising text attributed to Mr. Chalmers claimed that the Liberal Senator Andrew Bragg wanted to scrap your super and Senator Hanson was backing him. We talked about that yesterday. But I'm just more interested in the fact that politicians just swear now and nobody really seems to care about that. Have you noticed that? I think Trump started it and he's moved on from, you know, milder words now to, you know, just whenever he feels like it, he just throws the F word out there. And I don't think it sets necessarily a good precedent, you know, politicians swearing. I don't know what you think about that. Let's get to the Courier Mail for Brisbane. Two Comanchero bikies flew from Melbourne to visit a Brisbane construction site where they allegedly threatened to burn a man's house down and kill his kids because he was a CFMEU member, the inquiry has heard. And also, let's wrap it up with the Sydney Morning Herald. And I could have mentioned the Swan story in every one of those headlines, but we'll use the Swan story on the front page of the Sydney Morning Herald. Key Sydney Swans AFL players were quizzed individually by Swans officials yesterday as they face club-imposed suspensions of multiple matches over their conduct in Melbourne. AFL Chief Executive Andrew Dillon suggested the players could face AFL sanctions irrespective of the outcome of a police investigation into a sexual assault allegation. That is the big news story of the day on all of the newspapers and the one on the Sydney Morning Herald that I thought I would read to you as well. 4:15. 0460 873 873 on the text. As I mentioned before, I saw Mark Levy talking on the Facebook page yesterday, on the 2GB Facebook page, about the gun buyback. Is it a good idea or a bad idea? Well, Peter Moroney, who spent 18 years with the New South Wales Police, he's going to give us his opinion on that next.
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4: 18 minutes past four. Ruth, in answer to your text, yes, unfortunately, but still on 10 o'clock Saturday mornings with Luke Grant. Hopefully that answers your question. Will says, Dave Warner was just a suburban boy playing cricket. Whenever there was a story when I worked at Triple M and there was a story about Dave Warner, I'd always go Dave Warner from the suburbs until eventually one day the newsreader came to me and she said, why do you keep saying Dave Warner from the suburbs? And I said, because that's where he's from, Dave Warner from the suburbs. I'm sure that you know he's just a suburban boy. And I tried to explain to her that, you know, he wakes up every morning with no one beside me. He wakes up every morning and his mother will chide him because he's just a suburban boy. And if you know, you know. But if you don't, well, I guess it's really pointless me continuing with that. Hello. Kevin, how are you? A few things. Yesterday evening, driving up the Northern Road, John Stanky Stanley and Steve Fenwick were talking about shoe phones when John mentioned Don Adams playing Maxwell Smart. At the precise moment, I drove past Adams Road. This is Kevin and I who are just sharing these bizarre synergy moments. Simpatico. And again, we can only go back to the most obvious conclusion, Occam's razor conclusion. Most obvious answer is obviously the right one. And that is that both Kevin and I are the chosen ones. I mean, that can be the only conclusion I could come to. Hello, Gary. How are you? Gary says, I think we may have a match or a perfect match type segment in the makings to find Nicholas, a lady friend. Well, then you play the part of Greg Evans. Hey, that's not a bad idea for a Peeping Tom, by the way. Do you want to write that down on your list there, Aussie Frank? Greg Evans, perfect match. I think he's a wedding celebrant now too. And there's also quite a gig for that, for people that, you know, used to be in the telly or used to be on the radio. So, I mean, perhaps that's what I'm looking down the barrel of, you know, Phil, the marriage celebrant, which I'd be happy to do too, by the way. I think there's a bit of coin in that too. I'd be happy to marry you. As long as you pay for the alcohol bill for me. All right, on a serious topic, let's talk about this gun buyback and whether or not it's a good idea or a bad idea. I spoke to Peter Moroney, who spent 18 years with the New South Wales Police and also is the Director of the Investigations and Risk at Nemesis Consultancy Group. I wanted to know, because for me this smacks a little bit of tokenism, but also, as I saw yesterday on the Facebook page, a lot of people were saying, actually, this is just a government distraction to distract from the Royal Commission into anti-Semitism. But also, I thought maybe this was a little bit reactionary as well. And that was what I was asking Peter about.
11: Look, if you look purely in terms of Bondi and the unfortunate events there in December 2025, it is a reaction to that. I don't think anyone's going to sit there and say, after 30 years, we need to look at gun reform. I think we do, and I think we need to do that in balance. But bringing in the changes that are being brought in and restricting capability doesn't remove capability. So they're two distinct different approaches.
12: So how does this differ from the gun buyback during the Howard government era?
11: Yeah, really good point. If we look back to that era, I mean, that was obviously a straight result of Port Arthur. The point around that gun buyback was that the type of weapon they were seeking to revoke, so it wasn't a case of scaling back and letting you buy it in a moderate approach. It was a full automatic and some semi-automatic military-style rifles that was just simply wiped off the shelf. You can't access it. This one, though, this current gun buyback scheme, is about buying excess weapons. But the point being is the type of weapon that was used is still available if you have the right license and the right conditions on that license.
12: You're talking about responsible gun owners, really, who have no need to hand their weapons back. It looks like the whole wording of buyback isn't appropriate, because where a lot of these illegal weapons have come from, they're not going to be sold back to the people who sold it to them.
11: That's a good point, isn't it? I mean, look, the gun buyback scheme, the current one that's coming up, is, for example, if I'm a gun owner and I'm only licensed to have four, but I just happen to have six at the relevant time, the government are going to buy back those two guns for me. I can dispose of them through other means, et cetera, to another gun owner, as opposed to straight to the gun buyback scheme. But we are not going to get the criminal-minded folk come forward and simply hand their guns in. That's just not going to happen.
12: And I can't imagine anybody, again, who's a responsible gun owner who's got extra guns are going to just sell it to somebody from the boot of their car. Imagine there's quite a lot of legislation that prevents
11: that. Yeah, absolutely, Phil. There definitely is, though. For example, I'm a licensed gun owner, so if I wanted to perhaps, and you were one as well, and I wanted to sell it to you, you're right, I can't just see you at the pub and hand over a few hundred dollars. We've got to go to a proper licensed deal. Take that in. Both of us attend. Both of us have what we have, a permit to acquire. And to get a permit to acquire a weapon takes 28 days from the time you apply to the New South Wales Police. So there is a lot of red tape, and so there should be, in terms of that transaction or acquiring those types of weapons. But if we look at the heart of Bondi, which is why this scheme was put together, or why these gun control things were put in together, if it was a car or if it was explosives, we wouldn't be having these conversations. As I said, all for a review of gun reform. It's been 30 years, so no problems there. Let's look at it. Do we need to tighten it? Do we need to change it? By all means. But the current round of changes, they will not prevent another Bondi from occurring.
12: And apart from Bondi, we've got gun issues that happen almost on a daily basis, especially in parts of Sydney, which beggars the question, where are these illegal guns coming from in the first place?
11: Another good question. So, look, they'll come from a whole range of means. Look, for example, we certainly know in days gone by that they've stolen from the military, or certain military-style weapons have been marked for destruction. They've been stolen en route or from those that are charged with destroying them. They could be just simply stolen from gun owners from around the country, from rural properties, etc. Or the alternative is they will be smuggled in, no different to, say, drugs, for example.
12: I haven't managed to find any statistics on this, Peter, but how much of an explosion do you think there is on the streets at the moment for 3D printed firearms, and especially pistols?
11: Yeah, look, I'm like you. I haven't really researched that area much. From some of the police that I've spoke to, they said it is becoming a problem. They have seized recently some 3D manufactured principles, but just what sits around that, the technology required for it and how well they work. Yeah, sorry, Phil, I couldn't probably comment on that any further than that.
12: So in terms of a gun buyback scheme then, what are we missing here?
11: If we sit there and go, well, this gun buyback scheme is going to prevent another Bondi, well, that's wrong. Because what we've got to look at is a collective approach. Yes, the weapon that was used, we're trying to reduce the capability of people getting hold of that, all for those sorts of things, but they can still get hold of weapons at any rate. So it's got to come with a whole multi-pronged approach. Yes, let's look at some gun reform. But what else are we doing? What sort of perhaps de-radicalisation programs, if we're going to talk about Islamic terrorism, if we're going to talk about far right, far left, what are we doing there? What are we doing to prevent those from occurring well before they occur? We've got to have a holistic government approach, not just this solution will now fix everything. I'm not sure that's what the government is saying. But other than the gun buyback scheme, I'm still yet to see too many, call it proactive, preemptive policies that have coming out to help take it on this forced, this whole pronged approach about what's the best way to tackle this problem, as opposed to simply let's do a gun buyback scheme.
12: To me, it also seems simplistic to try and target a particular group in society when you've got to remember that things like Port Arthur and also the situation in Norway and a lot of places in America, this was a lone wolf who wasn't tied to any ideology. So there's that they have to also take into account too, I think.
11: And it's a really good point that you make. Look, and we know the stereotype that we're looking to stop a certain religion or ideology. We can't take that. We've got to look at it from a holistic point of view, from far left, Islamic, far right, and what are we doing across all gamuts to help the Australian community stay safe.
12: Although, again, it's good that we're having the conversation, because once the conversation is out there, like anything,
11: Absolutely.
12: Things hopefully get put into practice.
11: Yes.
12: Appreciate your time, mate.
11: Yeah, pleasure, Bill. Take care, mate.
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35: For 67 years, the Queensland Cricketers Club has been part of Queensland's sporting story. 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
4: Coming up to 29 minutes to 5, that would be Pet Vet Rob Zabbitt with Luke Grant, I think about 10 o'clock on Saturday morning. Hello, Mitch, how are you? I'm a gun owner, Mitch says on the text. I need all of my guns and I don't have spare, and I don't have too many, just the ones required. My thoughts go to the buyback, that it's a total waste of time. So if someone gives up the spare guns and decides to commit a crime just to use the other guns, I mean, that really is laughable. That was Mitch that sent that through. 0460 873 873. Let's get to the newsrooms.
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4: And firstly, starting in Sydney, the 2GB newsroom. And good morning to Dusty Fitzpatrick.
37: Good morning, Phil. An investigation's underway after a deadly stabbing in Sydney's inner suburbs. A man in his 30s was stabbed inside a unit at Waterloo. He was taken to hospital where he later died. The Sydney Swans are expected to announce sanctions against several players linked to an alleged sexual assault in Melbourne. Five players have assisted police with their inquiries into an incident at a hotel, but no arrests have been made. And Sydney's Manly has been named the best beach in the South Pacific. The stretch of sand ranked 9th in the world in the TripAdvisor's Traveller's Choice Awards. Thanks, Phil. That's the latest from Sydney.
4: And from Sydney to Brisbane, the 4BC Newsroom. And good morning to Chloe Affleck.
0: Good morning. A man and a woman are speaking with police following the sudden death of a man in Logan. First responders were called to a home in Beenleigh around 4:45 yesterday, where they found the 66-year-old with multiple stab wounds. He was declared deceased at the scene. Six people have been charged with 23 offences as part of a police operation targeting jet skis on the Brisbane River. The crackdown was launched in response to an increased report of dangerous riding incidents. And Queensland Rail has reached an in-principle deal with unions on a new enterprise agreement for train controllers. It's the fourth agreement reached following months of negotiations, with at least two more agreements still to be secured. That's the latest from Brisbane.
4: And the news full update from Brisbane and from Sydney from 2GB and 4BC coming up in 28 minutes time, which makes it 28 to 5.
25: A sports update thanks to West End Motor Group, incorporating Parramatta and Blacktown Mazda. 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
4: And it's got a cricket today. Test opener Jake Weatherald has been axed for the second test against Bangladesh and Mackay, with Matt Renshaw being recalled to take his place. Weatherald's the only change after Australia's loss in Darwin in the first test, and this change from Weatherald to Renshaw is the only change, with under fire minus Labuschagne escaping the axe. Weatherald has played six test matches in a row since the start of summer's Ashes series, that was last summer, but produced modest returns, scoring just one half century, averaging about 20.36, while Renshaw, 30, burst onto the Australian test scene a decade ago as a grinding opening batter. He's since evolved to become a formidable three-format option, and he played the last of his 14 test matches in India in 2023, but batted in the middle order in the second innings after Dave Warner from the suburbs was ruled out with concussion, which was a difficult time, of course, for Dave Warner. I mean, he spent Saturday nights just changing TV stations. He was just a suburban boy. Australia currently one match into a run of potentially 21 tests across the next 12 months. All right, 26 minutes to five. So on Thursday, the federal and New South Wales governments, this is Thursday last week, jointly announced a deal to bail out the Tomago aluminium smelter. Cost of $2.5 billion over 10 years. Is that money well spent? Well, I wanted to talk more about this and also whether or not this is all going to be quite sustainable as well. I spoke to Roy Green from the University of Technology in Sydney, and I wanted to know why this particular $2.5 billion Tomago aluminium deal is no ordinary bailout.
1: Yes, well, thanks, Phil. This is a really novel approach to saving a very important part of our industrial base. We need to recall that Tomago contributes over $2 billion to the Australian economy, exports $3 billion of its product in the form of aluminium, and it uses 12% of New South Wales' total electricity supply. So it's a very important part of our industrial fabric. And the government didn't have much choice but to work out how to save it, but to save it without just spending taxpayers' money subsidising a large international company, that's Rio Tinto, which is the majority owner of the Tomago facility. And so the scheme they've come up with is one where the government uses what it calls a special investment vehicle. It has several of these, one of which is Snowy Hydro. The big problem for the Tomago smelter is that when its electricity supply contract comes to an end in 2028, its price of electricity goes up to way beyond 120, 130 megawatts an hour, way beyond what will keep it competitive. It needs an electricity price somewhat below that, maybe 70, 80 megawatts an hour to continue to be competitive globally. And so the government is not going to provide dollars. It's going to provide an electricity offtake at that level to keep Tomago viable via the special investment vehicle, which is government-backed finance, while at the same time persuading Tomago to invest in its switch to renewables, which it's promised by 2035, and provide a concessional loan to those in the renewable energy industry to accelerate the development of renewable sources of energy in the form of wind and solar. So it's a very neat kind of arrangement with the added benefit that over a 10-year period, it's anticipated that the taxpayer recoups the cross-subsidy that they initially provide between the new fixed price and the market price of electricity. It recoups this through increased aluminium revenues and the role that Tomago serves as a battery on the grid because it can vary its use of power. So it's a very complex, I guess, quite a complex arrangement, but it's been through finance, it's been through Treasury, it's got the tick of approval there, and it's a clever scheme that could apply elsewhere across Australia.
2: Do you think Tomago would have been prepared to do this had the electricity bills been not so high? Would they have actually been prepared to make this shift to renewable energy in order to sustain its future?
1: Oh, it was committed to doing that anyway. It was committed to gradually switching because it's been making use of the power stations in the Hunter region since its inception, Liddell and so on, which are all closing. All these coal-fired power stations are closing because wind and solar is, as new generation, is cheaper. And so it isn't viable for them to keep going with coal-fired power, but nor was it viable to switch immediately to renewables because the renewable energy rollout and the transmission grid changes are going much more slowly than people would otherwise have liked. And so it had a plan over a 10-year period up to 2035 to switch to renewables. This just accelerates the process that they would have liked to have done anyway.
2: It's essentially a government bailout, isn't it, using taxpayers' money. Is there any risk involved in this?
1: Yeah, there is a risk. If people don't want aluminium anymore and the revenues are not sufficient to sustain the return to the taxpayer, that's a risk. But the government's made a decision that it's a risk worth taking because aluminium is not a product that's going to go out of fashion. It's something that is essential in the energy transition anyway. Light metals for electric vehicles and so on, absolutely essential for the future of manufacturing. But it also ensures that we have a manufacturing base that can then move up market to new areas of manufacturing using digital technologies and AI and develop new capacity in specialised areas of world markets.
2: It's not a new idea, though, is it? Because Neville Rand's New South Wales government did something similar, I think, in the 80s, and this was to secure a coal-fired power for the industry.
1: Exactly.
2: Yeah, how did that go?
1: Yeah, exactly. It worked because the smelters are still there. It was exactly that scheme that Neville Rand used to keep coal-fired power station prices lower than they might otherwise have been. And it was a deal done over several decades with the power, with Tomago. But now with that deal running out, it's a question of how do you replace it if the coal-fired power stations are no longer there.
2: And does a 1980s solution, Roy, do you think work in 2026? And if that's the case, what other interventions can we look at?
1: Well, we hope it will work. And it's the only one on the table, really, that is viable, apart from just handing over a subsidy to Rio Tinto, which I don't think anyone particularly wanted
2: well,
1: to see.
2: People would say with a company the size of Rio Tinto, surely they'd have enough cash to be able to sort their own deal out.
1: Of course they would. But in this case, if the power price goes up, they will look at other opportunities elsewhere in the world. They've plenty of scope not to be in Australia. If we want to keep them here, we have to provide a deal that will keep them. And the deal is we provide you with a lower energy cost. And we do it at the same time as we're switching to renewables. Can this deal be replicated elsewhere in Australia? Probably it can. If we look at a case like Whyalla with its steelworks, there's an example that it might be used for. Or in domestic production of wind towers. If Australia needs 4,000 to 6,000 wind towers over the next decade or so, which it does, if we take no action, they'll all come from China. But if we intervene in the marketplace, we provide an offtake for domestic production, we can actually make them here. We have the skills. We have Blue Scope. We have companies like Oxycut and Keppel Prince who can supply parts of the wind tower value chain. It's all part of an ambition that we become much more capable to achieve sovereign manufacturing capability in a world where the middle powers like us are squeezed between the US, which is imposing tariffs, and China, which is subsidising its exports.
2: Has it been received well from a bipartisan perspective?
1: I don't think it's been entirely rejected by the opposition.

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15: How are you this morning? You okay? Middle of the week, get through this. Thursday, Friday, jobs are good. And coming up to 14 minutes to 5, 0460 873 873 on the text. Hello, Nick. He says, Phil, another person, they're saying that the renewables are cheaper than coal. We know that's not true. Why do they keep insisting that this is the truth when we know it's a lie? And also, John says, we don't have cheap power. I sent a couple of texts. The other one was, how many businesses have been lost with their renewables, with the BS renewables being the cheapest form of electricity. Michael said, why not get Craig Emerson on and he can sing the Wyala Wyala song. Oh, it's just one of the great moments in Australia's Got Talent, I think, too. Don says, renewables are cheaper. Sorry, LOL, don't agree with that particular one. And also this one that came in from Steve as well, just to pick you up on renewables being cheaper than any other energy. The very reason aluminium production was closing because of higher energy costs because of the renewables, which is essentially what the gist is of a lot of the texts that are coming through here as well. Keep texting me because it's good to get your feedback on 0460 873 873. Let's have a look and see where we're at in terms of the world. Well, it's day 172 of the Iran conflict, and so far no difference between day 171 going backwards, although now the 60-day memorandum of understanding has officially expired today on day 172. Not that that was a fat lot of good, really, the memorandum of understanding. The idea was to lift US sanctions and unfreeze Iranian assets in exchange for reopening the Strait of Hormuz. And the Iranian foreign ministry spokesperson

0: and said that, well, in fact, the whole deadline was irrelevant, as was the memorandum of understanding too. And the Iranian parliament speaker said that Tehran had achieved a diplomatic and military victory. But in the meantime, the world goes on. And Donald Trump, who's now turned his attention to America's involvement in the war games that they're doing in South Korea, has said that, well, really, they haven't contributed a lot, especially, this is South Korea, especially to the situation that had been happening with Iran. So he's not happy with the way America is being involved in these war games. And I don't know how far they'll scale it back, but he certainly talked about that.
1: President Trump has often joked that he and North Korean leader Kim Jong-un fell in love during his first term. Now he seems to be trying to revive the relationship. Trump sent shockwaves through East Asia by announcing that he was scaling back major military drills with South Korea just before they were about to start. He seems to be trying to punish South Korea, a longtime US ally, for failing to join him in Iran, and he's trying to cast around for a win on the foreign policy stage as the war goes sour.
0: There you go. That's the update from CNN on that particular one. In the meantime, Australia remains very concerned that North Korea's nuclear weapons program could be an issue. In fact, that's Defence Minister Richard Miles, who said that as the US scales back military drills with South Korea, he's a bit concerned about where things are going to go. The US President Donald Trump announced the American move overnight, that's last night, citing his very good relationship with the North Korean dictator Kim Jong-un. And Donald Trump went on to say these exercises are not only costly, much of these costs are paid for by the United States of America, as usual, he says, in brackets, but sends a signal that it's totally inappropriate and hostile. He said also that South Korea refused to join his denuclearization efforts in Iran, so that might be a little bit of something to do with that too. Meanwhile, Donald Trump has tweeted on his social media, Truth Social, over the night, saying that there are no talks or conversations going on or scheduled with the Islamic Republic of Iran. The naval blockade remains in full force and in effect. The Hormuz Strait is open and operating. All water mines have been removed or detonated. Thank you for your attention to this matter, which means that Donald Trump is now able to move on to other things, and that is the situation with Oman.
2: Trump threatened to attack a US ally on Monday if it interferes with his efforts to reopen the Strait of Hormuz, telling Fox News, if Oman gets in the way, we'll bomb the shit out of them. Now, it's not the first time that Trump has made this kind of threat, despite decades of good relations between the US and Oman. Back in May, when it emerged that Oman was in talks with Iran about possibly charging vessels fees for transiting the critical waterway, Trump had this to say.
3: Oman will behave just like everybody else, and we'll have to blow them up.
2: Oman hasn't responded to either of Trump's threats.
0: Oh, also, again, another, well, it's Trump, but, you know, the politicians all swearing. Pauline Hanson throw the SH word out there. Trump seems to throw the F word out there whenever he feels like it. Maybe it's just going to lose its impact down the track, and we'll just have everybody get on the news and say, you know, excuse me, Mr. Albanese, what did you think of the economy? And he'll go, it's effed. Also, nightmare scenario looming over Europe as a Russian frigate with nuclear-capable hypersonic missiles on board has arrived in the Baltic Sea. So it's capable of long-range strikes, as well as anti-submarine warfare. It's the Admiral Kasatonov, second vessel sent by the Kremlin to this vital area, and the warship was observed off the German island of Fehmarn weeks after the destroyer Admiral Levchenko was also spotted in the region. The island lies close to the Danish Straits, which is the main passageway linking the Baltic Sea to the North Sea and the Atlantic, and that's a checkpoint and also a choke point through which Russian ships transit towards the open water. Both vessels are armed with cruise and hypersonic missiles. So it's all a bit scary. Scary if you're the British Prime Minister, because it seems that everybody's got your phone number, and anybody could be pretending to text you.
4: Andy Burnham, the UK's new Prime Minister, got his first reported high-profile phishing text the other day. Messages on his phone appeared to come from someone claiming to be President Trump's chief of staff, Susie Wiles. Trouble is, she wasn't writing them. Burnham's no rookie, and it's unlikely this is his first rodeo with pranksters. But since he's been Prime Minister for just a month, it's likely the first time he's been targeted while leader of a country with sensitive national security secrets kicking around inside his head. CNN understands there were no messages of significance in the communication, which Burnham quickly shut down.
0: Well, that's interesting, and I mentioned this earlier on this morning. How come all these world leaders seem to have, you know, their mobile phone prank called or prank texts all the time? I mean, who's got the numbers? How are they finding them? And, you know, how would they know that it's actually a real text from an Australian Prime Minister, for example? Well, if it mentions, crikey, should have seen the melons I looked at today, then you'd know exactly where that's coming from. The melons are back in the news, incidentally. I couldn't believe it. But yet, the Japanese Defence Minister officially addressed Albanese's melons comments. And the word is at the press conference that, you know, wasn't such a big deal in the end, after all. Maybe the Melongate scandal finally has moved away. There's other scandals, though. Shadow Minister and veteran Phil Thompson called for Matt Keogh to be removed after a veteran meeting row.
5: It increases protections for people.
0: Of course, that was the wrong one. This is what I'm looking for. Here we go.
6: As they were informed last week by my office, I was unable to meet with them today. But as I have continually said and engaged with many ex-service organisations, we wish to engage with them and the practitioners in allied health services. And if the opposition continue to want to shout, instead of actually engaging in the policy development process, it's incredibly unhelpful to getting those positive outcomes.
0: After the news this morning at 5, we'll talk about Question Time and whether or not it's just a waste of time. Anthony Albanese, what happens? Do you just mention his name and all of a sudden he comes out of nowhere? What's he want to talk about? Oh, gambling reforms. Okay, as you were.
5: It increases protections for people most at risk of gambling harm while continuing to allow those who enjoy a bet to do so.
0: By the way, Will said, don't forget that Albo, when confronted by journalists, said, I'm not going to BS people. So there was that. But then again, he went on to win the elections. So that's pretty much a slice of what's going on around the world. There is a SpaceX Starship being towed to Christmas Island. I'll tell you about that after the news, which is coming up in just a moment. And also, we'll talk about whether or not the whole idea of Question Time is just really, it's just an all-in brawl, and is it time for them to actually, rather than argue, just get back to do some work? Well, that's coming up after the news at 5, 4 minutes away. It's 4 to 5.
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0: 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Sydney's Best Breakfast on 2GB at 5:30. Jason Matthews on 4BC. That's coming up now at 5 o'clock. 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
20: Good morning, I'm Dusty Fitzpatrick. Legislation to overhaul the National Disability Insurance Scheme has passed through the Senate. The changes will see thousands of people taken off the scheme to rein in its ballooning cost. The federal government says the new laws will also do more to crack down on NDIS fraud. NDIS Minister Jenny McAllister says the overhaul can now get underway.
21: From now, we'll be working with the disability community, their families, their carers and the sector more broadly to implement these reforms and to really set the NDIS up for the long term.
20: Anti-gambling advocates doubt Labor's promised opt-out register for online gambling ads will work. The register forms part of the federal government's wagering reforms after a deal was struck with the coalition. Tim Costello from the Alliance of Gambling Reform says Australians should be given the option to opt in if they want gambling ads.
22: It's scarcely believable that the register they're setting up where you can opt out of all ads on the internet can be governed by ACMA, the Communications and Media Body. It defies belief that this opt-out will work.
20: The Sydney Swans have held crisis talks overnight as police investigate allegations of a sexual assault in a Melbourne hotel. Five Swans players have assisted police with their inquiries, but no arrests have been made. AFL Chief Executive Andrew Dillon has released a statement saying the allegations are deeply concerning. Two people have been charged after the discovery of a body in a shallow grave south of Brisbane. The remains found under a cubby house are thought to be those of 46-year-old Chad Bishop, who was last seen in 2022. A man and woman have been charged with murder and interfering with a corpse. BHP has made a better-than-expected profit thanks to rising copper prices. The metal generated more than $25 billion Australian for the mining giant last financial year. It outpaced iron ore as BHP's biggest earner. Australia President Geraldine Slattery says there's high demand for copper.
23: We've long anticipated that copper as a commodity will be one that is very much tied to electricity and energy transition, and in more recent times, we've seen the dramatic uplift in artificial intelligence and data centres.
20: Also making news, social media giant Meta is on trial in the United States over claims it deliberately designed its platforms to be addictive to young people, and a SpaceX rocket that landed in the Indian Ocean off Christmas Island has been towed to shore. The Australian Space Agency says the federal government is coordinating with Elon Musk's company to retrieve it. Checking the markets, the Dow Jones is trading down 79 points, the Nasdaq down 348. One Australian dollar is buying 71.11 US cents.
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20: In the NRL, the Panthers admit they're still figuring out how to replace injured co-captain Isaiah Yeo. The four-time premiership winner is sidelined indefinitely with a pec injury. Fullback Dylan Edwards says it leaves a big hole.
24: It's just little nuances to our game that we'll have to figure out and work towards and work out a way that we can sort of not replace Yoey, but get the job done without him.
20: Carlton Chief Executive Graham Wright says there's no limit to what they can achieve as Josh Fraser is officially announced as senior coach. Fraser's signed a three-year contract after an impressive run as interim coach. And struggling test opener Jake Weatherald has paid the price for Australia's shock loss to Bangladesh in Darwin. After scores of just 23 and a duck, he's been replaced by Matt Renshaw. That's the very latest news and sport.
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20: Around the country, possible shower in Canberra and a top of 18 degrees in Melbourne. Showers and windy and a top of 16. Partly cloudy today in Sydney, heading for a top of 20 degrees. Mostly sunny in Brisbane with a top of 23. In Perth, a shower or two and 20 degrees. Adelaide, a shower or two as well, heading for 17. Sunny in Darwin today, heading for a top temperature of 33 degrees today. A shower or two and 19 degrees on the forecast for Hobart.
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0: 7 past 5, getting ready for The Machine, which is Sydney's best breakfast show with Ben Fordham on the way in about 23-ish minutes' time. Followed by Mark Levy after the news at 9 on 2GB, on 4BC, 5:30, Jason Matthews for breakfast and Gary Hargrave following the news at 9 o'clock. 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Hello, Leonie. Thank you so much for your email from Hilltop. I really enjoyed the chat and interview with Peter Moroney. We were talking about the gun buyback, incidentally, if you missed it. She says, as was discussed in Mark Levy's program, as if a criminal is going to hand in their weapons. What a joke. Thank you again. Well, no, you're most welcome. Thank you for that email. And yeah, as I mentioned, Levy talking about that yesterday, and I saw quite a lot of interaction on the 2GB Sydney Facebook page about that story too. Hey, Vicky, thank you for your lovely text you just sent me as well. She keeps herself entertained throughout the evening listening to the show. So I appreciate that. Let's get back to some more of the emails that had to do with, well, obviously, Albanese and the government. This one from John: they lied and bribed with the HEX discount. That's how they won. And this one from Nick says, so you're telling me, Phil, that our Prime Minister can go around making fun of leaders of other nations that are our allies and get away with it? And it's inconsequential? I don't think so, mate. The man is a fool, and it's been proven in this instance to be just that. In my defence, though, Nick, I didn't say that. I did say that. That particular... I don't think I used the word inconsequential. If I did, well, I apologise. What I meant by that was the topic of the melons has become inconsequential and also unbearable now. Surely, I mean, we had the melons all week last week. We even got to the stage of playing Benny Hill music behind it. I would like to move on to the from the melons, perhaps to something else on the shelf, if we can. Also, this from Will. I don't know if I mentioned this before. When confronted by the journalists, he said, I'm not going to BS the people. I should actually have a chat with Luke Boner, make that one of our topics. Is there too much swearing from politicians at the moment? This one that came in from Don says, Professor David Flint argues that the official claims of renewables being cheaper than coal rely on selective and flawed economic modelling. They contend that the official cost estimates ignore billions of dollars in required supporting infrastructure, such as your transmission lines, your storage batteries and backup, and the generation, basically leaving households with the hidden costs. Thanks for that, Don. 0460 873 873. If you want to give us a text, phone number is 131 873. As we mentioned in the news a moment ago, Elon Musk's 52-metre SpaceX Starship has been towed to Christmas Island off the Australian coast after the rocket plunged into the Indian Ocean following a test flight. Hang on, didn't one of them crash into the moon? Or was that another one? Was that another SpaceX one? They're falling down everywhere. The Australian Space Agency coordinated the recovery effort with the federal government and SpaceX to recover Starship Flight 13, which launched in Texas a month ago. So obviously this isn't the one that crashed into the moon then. SpaceX has been towed to Christmas Island after it re-entered and landed in international waters. And also Musk's company said they'd struggled to retrieve the rocket. The SpaceX recovery team is working to recover it. And it's been really overwhelming considering the rough seas that they've got. Nonetheless, Christmas Island Tourist Association chairman David Watchorn said people were excited about the novel occurrence. See, I'm erring on the side of, well, hang on a sec. It's a space rocket and, you know, like it crashed. And, I mean, did it go up into space? I don't know. But I'm thinking radiation. You know, call me paranoid. But I'm erring on the side of caution here when they tow this to the beach. I don't think I'm necessarily going to go down there and touch it. Well, not straight away. I'll let somebody else touch it. And then if they're okay after 15 minutes, I might have a go at it. But anyway, they're very excited. They feel like all of their Christmas islands have come at once. And maybe there'll be a bit of this available on eBay. I'd like to think so. Let's talk about Question Time. I spoke to Daniel Casey, who's a lecturer of politics and international relations at the Australian Catholic University. See, for me, I think Question Time is a waste of time. It's just a bunch of people just basically bickering. And that wouldn't exist in any other office space, would it? Can you imagine if we just had a stage during the day where we all go to the boardroom and just yell at each other? So, you are a moron, mate. No, mate, you are a moron. You know, and then you'd have the CEO banging a gavel and saying, order. And it wouldn't happen, would it? So I wanted to know from Daniel whether or not, you know, Question Time is still the heavyweight title fight, an all-in brawl, or basically, as I think, a complete waste of bloody time.
5: It has become a bit of theatre rather than any sort of way to really think about or engage with policy issues.
0: Let's have a look at some of the research that you did scrutinising Question Time between 1981 and 2025. What did you find out?
5: One of the really interesting things we saw was how it's really become a title fight between the Prime Minister and the opposition. It's no longer a team sport. You know, politics should be about teams. One side putting forward their best arguments, their best policy positions, against another side putting forward their best policy positions. But instead, it's now all about the individual. It's about who is the Prime Minister, what do we think of him or her as a person, and that's been reflected in Question Time. Oppositions now almost entirely attack the Prime Minister, going after that one individual, rather than questioning the entire Cabinet about all the various policy issues that they're responsible. And we saw that particularly with Julia Gillard, the way the then opposition really focused on Julia Gillard rather than the rest of the team.
0: And then after that, Kevin Rudd.
5: Yes, and Kevin Rudd as an opposition leader also really dominated Question Time from the opposition perspective. And so you can imagine when you're the captain of the team and you're deciding how many questions do I ask and how many questions do I give to my team. When Kevin Rudd was the leader of the opposition, he took something like half the questions, which is a lot more than other opposition leaders like Peter Dutton, Malcolm Turnbull. They all asked a lot fewer questions and shared them amongst their teammates.
0: What does this tell you then with this research? What does it say?
5: It says politics is becoming a blood sport about the leader rather than a team sport about policy and ideas. And I think that's bad for democracy when we're focusing on individual gaffes, leader characteristics, comments about melons, anything else like that, rather than focusing on health policy, education policy, tax policy. That's what we should be focusing on, rather than did someone say something stupid on a podcast.
0: Question Time, it's been said, has been one of the most visible accountability mechanisms in Australian politics. Do you think that's still the case now?
5: I think it's gone down over time. And in fact, this is the 35th anniversary of House of Representatives Question Time being broadcast. And when that first happened, that was seen as a positive thing because it enabled the public to directly watch what was going on. And that is an important accountability mechanism. But over time, politicians have more and more played to the TV audience, trying to get their 15-second clip on the nightly TV news rather than actually engaging in that key accountability mechanism that Question Time is supposed to be about.
0: So that's it then. The point is to try and get yourself airtime, to get yourself clickbait on the news. That's all they're really trying to achieve.
5: Exactly. And the questions themselves and the answers are all aimed at that. The questioners aren't seeking information. They want their question to be the clip that leads the 6 p.m. news or the 7 p.m. news.
0: You mentioned in the article that the questions are primarily aimed at the leaders and the prime ministers. In defence of that, though, does anybody really care what the minister in charge of agriculture has to say?
5: If you care about agriculture policy, I want to hear from the Agriculture Minister, not the Prime Minister. Right. It's the Agriculture Minister that should be the expert on farming policy, on drought policy, you know, and that's where you get genuine accountability around policy matters. And you think back to the last election campaign when Adam Bandt said, Google it, mate. Question Time shouldn't be about seeing whether the Prime Minister knows the current CPI, the current price of milk. It should be about questioning, what are we doing to support farmers going through drought? What are we doing to support pensioners who can't afford their prescriptions? And that should be directed at the health minister or the agriculture minister, not just the prime minister.
0: So how does the media disseminate the important questions from Question Time? How should they?
5: More time, more detail, you know, and in many ways this relates to our conversation recently about opinion polls. If journalists spent more time talking about the actual subject matter detail rather than the prime minister made a mistake on the CPI figures in Question Time, you might actually get into that greater depth. So encouraging people to read full newspaper articles, not just the Twitter excerpt, giving experts time to talk about things in detail rather than the 30-second clip, employing journalists who are experts in subject matter areas, the health rounds person, the education rounds person, gives those journalists time to become expert in those topics.
0: Seems to me that Question Time has passed its use-by date, that it no longer has any relevance for anything in Australian society.
5: There's certainly a need to rethink how it's done and compare other countries. In many other countries, the way Question Time happens is very different. Ministers will get the questions in advance, which enables them to actually research the answer. A lot more focus on written questions, so you can ask for detailed information. And then, of course, you don't have government backbenchers asking the outrageous Dorothy Dixes, which is a waste of everybody's time.
0: Yeah, that's right. Do you think that there's much interest in question time from the general public anymore?
5: When I was a kid, and this shows how nerdy I was, when I was a kid, if I was homesick, I would tune into ABC TV and watch Question Time live at 2 p.m. When my kids are homesick, let me assure you, they are not watching Question Time. Yeah.
0: I'd be interested to see what the actual viewing figures are for Question Time. I can't imagine there'd be a lot of people watching.
5: Well, it is an ABC show, so what can I say?
0: There you go. Thank you so much, mate.
5: Thank you.
0: Daniel Casey from the Australian Catholic University. I would be amazed if anybody actually sits there and watches, you know. I mean, it's no Jerry Springer. Perhaps, you know, it needs a bit more of the Jerry Springer action. But I think Question Time, again, waste of time. Why don't they call it that? What do you think? On the text 0460 873 873, 19 past 5.
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0: 5:23. Hello, Bruce. He said on the text yesterday, a census collector knocked on my door and wanted to know if I'd sent my census form in. So they're out and about. Well, of course, the thing to do, I don't know if, was it you, Bruce, I spoke to on the air? Somebody rang in and said, I'm not doing my census form. And I said, why not? I said, because it's none of their business. And I said, but you realise they're going to fine you $364 a day. He goes, yeah, but I don't want my name and address out there online. I mean, you can't really argue with that. How can you? There's no comeback. But I did say, mate, surely it'd be easier just to put the form in. Otherwise, it's going to accrue $364. He said, well, then I'll go to court. And I just couldn't help thinking that his defence, you know, that his lawyer will turn up and go, well, it's the Constitution, Your Honour. It's Mabo. It's the vibe. Hello, Sarah. When you have a Prime Minister who lies casually and as often as Albo does, there's not much point trying to press him on a policy. That was on the text. Richard said the Prime Minister is a liar and an absolute fool. Green renewable energy scams will not change the world's climate. The Labour Party keep wasting our taxes and borrowing billions more. And one more here from Brett in Newcastle. Hello, Brett, how are you? Did you hear the Japanese Defence Minister was just in Australia and presented our Defence Minister, Richard Miles, with a present on arrival? A couple of nuts. Got the sound effect there, the drum roll. Thank you, Graham, who's Scottish, by the way. I was thinking about this yesterday when I couldn't sleep lying in bed. You can't bring fruit into Australia. I've seen that on the immigration form when you come in. I've seen it on border security. So why? How did she get the melons in the first place? ULP91's in the capitals, $1.96 in Sydney. It's not too bad. In Melbourne, $1.97, Brisbane, $1.99, Perth, $1.93, $2.02 in Canberra, $2.04 in Hobart, Darwin, $2.06, and your national average for diesel is $2.24.
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0: So the S&P ASX 200 index slipped 3.2 points. Or less than 0.1% to close at 9070. Currently, one Australian dollar is buying 71 US cents and 52 British pence. Nick, just got your text. I don't understand why. Actually, I haven't actually read that properly, so I probably should reread that. I could be about to spew any kind of nonsense that will get our producer, Aussie Frank, sacked, because whatever I say, don't forget, he's his fault. All right, let's get to Ben Fordham and also The Breakfast Show. It's on the way in a moment.
1: The latest 4BC Brisbane traffic. 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
2: Good morning. Currently free of any accidents and breakdowns. We do have the lights on flash in Redcliffe on Anzac Avenue at Gomersall Street intersection. Delays the building in all the usual spots for the M1 northbound around Logan Home and Slacks Creek. A bit heavy as well for the Logan Motorway westbound in Druvale and the Mount Lindsay Highway northbound in Boronia Heights. Building as well for the Ipswich Motorway inbound in Redbank, and the Bruce Highway is slow southbound from North Lakes to Griffin. With traffic every 10 minutes, it's Olympia on 4BC.
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0: Helen and Margaret, thank you for your text, and Shane as well, and also Beverly and James. Sorry, I haven't got a chance to get to all of them. And Jez, and also Aaron says, how did she get the melons into Australia? Well, according to the Prime Minister, she snuck them in her brassiere. Thank you, Graham, for Scottish. Get ready for Sydney's Best Breakfast with Ben Fordham and the update on the biggest story currently in Australia. The update on Twisty the Bird. Jason Matthews on 4BC. Have a fantastic day.
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8: It's 5:30. Good morning. I'm Chloe Affleck. A man and a woman are speaking with police following a fatal stabbing incident in Logan. First responders were called to a home in Beenleigh around 4:45 yesterday, where they found a 66-year-old man with multiple stab wounds. He was declared deceased at the scene. Investigations are ongoing. Six people have been charged with 23 offences as part of a police operation targeting jet skis on the Brisbane River. The crackdown was launched in response to an increased report of dangerous riding incidents. In one reported incident, a couple and their four-month-old baby were deliberately sprayed by a passing jet ski. Queensland Rail says enterprise agreement negotiations are progressing with unions, with an in-principle deal locked in yesterday for train controllers. The state government has approved an 8.5% wage increase over 3 years, plus additional cost of living relief payment. Agreements with other unions still need to be reached before train timetables can return to normal. QR spokesperson Nev Conway says it's been a challenging and tense time, and they understand Rail customers are frustrated.
9: It's basically seven unions, seven agreements. So that's a challenging environment. We've been working really hard to negotiate in good faith and to get a fair and reasonable paying conditions for all our workers.
8: Meantime, youth detention workers will continue to take industrial action for another week. It follows a tense meeting between union officials and government yesterday afternoon. No agreement on pay and working conditions has been reached. Overseas, the UK is standing firm on British support for Ukraine in facing a fresh warning from Moscow. Russia has warned of consequences after accusing the UK of deliberately escalating the crisis following confirmation British-made drones had been used in recent Ukrainian strikes. Andy Burnham says they're committed to providing support so Ukraine can defend itself.
20: And that's been the British position all the way through this conflict by previous prime ministers. It remains the case with me. We are not fair weather friends. We will be there in Ukraine's hour of need, and that won't change.
8: The Sydney Swans are expected to announce sanctions against several players linked to an alleged sexual assault in Melbourne. The club's board met overnight to agree on penalties. And mushroom murderer Erin Patterson will appeal her conviction for murdering three relatives with a poisoned beef Wellington. The 51-year-old claimed she didn't receive a fair trial, citing problems with evidence and the action of the prosecution. In finance, one Australian dollar is buying 70.9 US cents.
5: 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West Point Auto's Hillcrest has a huge range of electric and hybrid vehicles ready to go. Anzac Avenue, Hillcrest.
10: Lions defender Ty Gallop could return from suspension against the Magpies in Friday night's AFL blockbuster at the MCG. The Brisbane rookie was hit with a three-week ban for rough conduct last month. Coach Chris Fagan says they're keeping their options open.
11: Our dilemma is that our reserves team is finished now, and so there's nowhere for him to get a game. So it'll be on our agenda, and he's a chance to play, but we're not 100% sold on that either.
10: And recapping NRL team news, the Broncos have selected Hayes Perham to replace the injured Reece Walsh at fullback at round 25. Ben Hunt will partner Ezra Mam in the halves, with Tom Duffy moved to the bench for Friday's clash with the Raiders. Titans hooker Sam Verrills will be dropped as one of three changes for their side to face the Sharks on Sunday. It's 26-6.
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10: In Zilmere, the lights are out on Hanford Road. The left lane is blocked in each direction at Pioneer Street. And the lights are on flash in Redcliffe on Anzac Avenue at the Gomersall Street intersection. Delays are building on the M1 northbound around Ormo, then from Logan Home to Slacks Creek. Slow for the Mount Lindsay Highway northbound in Boronia Heights and the Ipswich Motorway inbound in Redbank. Delays also on the Bruce Highway southbound North Lakes to Mango Hill. With traffic every 10 minutes, it's Olympia on 4BC.
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10: Mostly sunny over Brisbane this morning, reaching a top of 23 degrees in the city and in Ipswich, 22 on the Bayside. Looking ahead, a shower or two tomorrow with a top of 22, partly cloudy on Friday, 23, and similar conditions on Saturday. On Moreton Bay, southeasterly winds up to 15 knots, seas below 1 metre. Right now, it's 12 degrees at Sunnybank. I'm Chloe Affleck with more news at 6 on Brisbane's 4BC.

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1: Hello and welcome to it. It is Wednesday, the 19th of August, 2026. Of course, we are live from Hamilton Island for race week. Today's a lay day. So I reckon a lot of people will be sleeping in today, but not us. We are here doing the hard yards. If you can believe that for a minute, whilst you're stuck in traffic on the Bruce or the M1 this morning. But yeah, we are here for race week. Thanks to Hamilton Island. You don't have to be a sailor to be part of the action. Hello to our listeners through 4BC and Brizzy and those, of course, listening via the 4BC app. If you haven't downloaded that yet, you know what to do. Go to the App Store if you have an iPhone, or you can go to Google Play for your Android phone. Nick Douglas, Olympic sailing commentator and world champ. She will be joining me on the program this morning. And I want to focus on sailing happening here, possibly. I think it's almost a good thing for 2032 Olympic Games. What a wonderful place to have sailing for the Olympics. We'll have a chat to Nick about that. Evan Lucas has got finance for us this morning. Yesterday, we spoke to our correspondent from 3OW, our sister station in Melbourne, about the Sydney Swans. Today, they're being referred to as the Black Swans. We'll have a check to Eddie Summerfield, see where that is. What I can tell you this morning was there was a board meeting late last night by the Sydney Swans trying to determine what the next steps were. So they are moving fairly quickly on this, and this is the story that has just captured a nation for all the wrong reasons. Ben Hunt from the Brisbane Broncos will be joining me. We're going to preview Friday night's match against Canberra. There's a few things going around at the moment, and I noticed Code Sports did an interview with Marty Tapau, or Tupu, as he's like to be known as now. And Fed Income, there's nothing being held back here. He talks about a pre-season training under Madge. So we'll discuss that with Ben and find out what it's actually like and what Marty was like as a teammate. I've got a double pass to Ridley Scott's new blockbuster film, The Dog Stars, starring Jacob Elordi. Of course, he is happily married to Kendall Jenner. I did my research on that, guys. Jeez, didn't I stuff that up yesterday? I've got a double pass to see Human Nature's acclaimed All the Hit show later in September. A $50,000 rumour file. I've got spots today if you want to get yours in at 8:25, brand new time. You do it thanks to Watch Smoke Alarms. And by the way, the team at Watch Smoke Alarms are going to join me on the Live Like Her challenge. They're going to sleep, spend a night in their car as we raise funds and awareness for homeless women over the age of 55. They joined up yesterday. I thought that was brilliant, and I'll talk about another donation I got yesterday, which was just absolutely crazy. The support of people in Brisbane is unbelievable. I'll get to that a little later on. I've also, well, by the way, just on the rumour file, if you've got something juicy, send it through to us, breakfast@4bc.com.au, or if you don't have access to your email, just text it through, 0499 880 882, or call 133 882. That is our open line. We do that with thanks to Watch Smoke Alarms. Olympia's got your traffic today. Chloe will have your news as well. And, of course, this time every day, it's the Breakfast Banger. What are we going to play today to fire up Brisbane? I'm leaving the theme to you. Can come up with any song today. It's a free-for-all, absolute free-for-all. So what song should we choose today to wake this fine city of Brisbane up? Or is as people are commuting to work this morning, 133-882 or text 0499-880-882. Let's get into it. There is finally a light at the end of the tunnel for frustrated southeast Queensland commuters this morning, with Queensland Rail striking an in-principle pay deal with two major transport unions. The breakthrough agreement locks in an 8.5% pay rise over 3 years alongside inflation bonuses and back pay for workers. But don't throw away your revised timetables just yet. Full services aren't expected to bounce back until at least September, as crews battle a massive train maintenance backlog, with the manufacturing and electrical union still locked in a bit of standoff. Does this mean more services won't be operating? We've reached out to Transport Minister Brent Mickleberg and the National Secretary of the Rail, Tram and Bus Union, and we're hoping to get one of them on the program later this morning to break down exactly what this means for your daily commute. Some good news for commuters this morning as they hit the trains. this morning, and maybe might not be as squashed as they normally are. 133-882 is our open line. I've got to say this morning, I'm very lucky to be on air. I mean, not just for the fact that I'm in Hamilton Island, but I nearly didn't make it to air this morning. Myself and executive producer Con were leaving the hotel this morning, and I got to admit, it was quite hairy. We're just walking down the driveway towards our golf buggies. God, life sounds tough, doesn't it? Wow, I was going to my golf buggy. Wow. Anyway, all of a sudden we were accosted by a wallaby. And I tell you what, you haven't heard screams like this since a Taylor Swift concert with 14-year-old girls in the front row. I think we woke up the entire resort. It was just a harmless wallaby running across us. And I'd just like to say thank you very much to the person who parked me in their golf buggy. Again, I know secretly Con was filming it, but due to the expletive language that was used during said filming, I finally got out. Because of that, though, we didn't get the chance to, we won't be able to bring you that this morning, but I tell you what, it's a tough time. Sometimes, it's a struggle to make

0: again, let's not let get truth in the way of a good story. 133-882. Welcome to Wednesday morning. Oh, God, this is a saga that continues. I'm now finding out that Jacob Elordi and Kendall Jenner aren't married. Oh, God. Thank God we've got Peter Ford on the books. Imagine being doing... The fact that we know that team is terrible. They've just been dating for about 6 months. Well, they're due to break up anytime soon, aren't they? 133-882, 16 to 6. Welcome to Wednesday morning.
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2: Still free of any accidents. We do have the lights on flash in Redcliffe on Anzac Avenue at Gomersall Street intersection. Lights are out in Zilmia and repairs are in place on Hanford Road. The left lane is blocked in each direction at Pioneer Street. Delays on the M1 northbound in Pempamar, then from Logan Home to Slacks Creek. It's building now for the Pacific Motorway inbound around Upper Mount Gravatt. Slow as well for the Gateway Motorway northbound in Mackenzie and the Bruce Highway southbound North Lakes to Mango Hill. With traffic every 10 minutes, it's Olympia on 4BC.
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0: 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Thanks to Watch Smoke Alarms. 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It is 13 to 6. A 66-year-old man has died following an alleged tenancy dispute at his Beenleigh home after being locked outside, kicking down the door and being attacked with plates and a knife by two occupants. Neighbours intervened to disarm the female attacker and assist the victim, but despite paramedics performing CPR, he died at the scene. A man and a woman known to the victim are assisting police with their investigation. Also making news this morning, Brisbane Water Police have charged six people with 23 offences during a crackdown on dangerous and antisocial jet ski behaviour on the Brisbane River. Fantastic. Well done to our coppers for doing this. God, they're annoying. Operation Yankee Rooster targeted riders using high-powered jet skis to deliberately spray pedestrians, ferry passengers and other boats. You know, I'm sure they want to waste their time charging people doing this stuff. I mean, there are more important things for our water coppers to be doing than chasing down alleged clowns. Using CCTV and drones, officers intercepted 86 jet skis.

0: companies issuing 10 infringement notices and charging multiple individuals, including a 20-year-old man facing six. I'll just repeat that. Six assault counts. 133-882. Your thoughts on jet skis on the Brisbane River? I hate them around the waterways of the Gold Coast. Not that I live on a waterfront joint, but God, they can be annoying. And half the time they don't even obey the speed limits on said water. 133-882. You might be a jet ski owner and you could completely disagree. I'd love to hear from you. 133-882. That is our open line for Watch Smoke Alarms. Hey, still got time to get a breakfast banger in. What would you like to play this morning to fire up this wonderful city of Brisbane? What do you want to hear? Let us know. 133-882. 4BC Breakfast live from Hamilton Island, 10 to 6.
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2: Delays are building on the M1 northbound in Snacks Creek. It's slow as well on the Mount Lindsay Highway northbound in Park Ridge and Boronia Heights, and the Bruce Highway southbound delays in Mango Hill. Got some issues with traffic lights. The lights are on flash in Redcliffe on Anzac Avenue at Gomersall Street, and the lights are out in Zilmere on Hanford Road, and the left lane is blocked in each direction at Pioneer Street, and looking good on the Cap'n Cook Bridge and Riverside Expressway into the city. With traffic every 10 minutes, it's Olympia on 4BC.
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0: So good to be here Wednesday morning. Top today of, what have we got, 20... I mean, it's meant to be winter, right? So anything that starts with a 2 is great. Now, I can't find it at the moment. I think it's 22 degrees our top today in the River City. 23, actually. Slight chance of a late morning shower. Mostly sunny arvo. At the moment, it's 8.8 degrees in Springfield Lakes, which is not bad. It's normally under 5 degrees, so a balmy one this morning in Springfield Lakes. 133-882, breakfast banger time. Tony says, could I have Born to be Wild Stephen Wolfe? What a great Stephen Wolfe, I should say. What a great story. What a great song. And he's also got a rumour for us this morning too, guys. We'll get on to that as well. But let's go to Lenny in Morayfield. Good morning, mate.
10: Good morning.
0: All right.
10: Love your show, Jason.
0: Thank you, Lenny. I love the fact you listen, mate. I really do appreciate that. Okay, what, mate, there's a lot of pressure on you this morning. What are we using to fire up this great city of ours?
10: All fired up by Pat Benatar.
0: Oh, let's get into it, mate. What a great choice. Lenny, enjoy your day at work, mate. Thanks for picking the breakfast banger this morning.
10: You too. Enjoy.
0: Thank you. Lenny in Morayfield. He is responsible for this banger. What a banger it is. 4BC Breakfast. It is 5 to 6.

0: What a song, Pat Benatar, All Fired Back Up. It takes me back to my rock jock days, coming at you, 4BC Breakfast. Two away from six. Chloe's got the news coming up in just a moment. After 6 o'clock this morning, I tell you what, I do have the best team in radio. This breakfast show, the people behind the scenes are brilliant researchers on this program. And we learnt yesterday the news that the Brisbane City Council have acquired the services of Darren Lockyer to voice, I guess, like a plea to the federal government to help pay for the repairs of the Story Bridge, right? They paid him 10 grand. I mean, he could have used that on paint. But the team this morning have exclusively for you after 6 o'clock this morning, that ad, that thing he put together for the federal government. We'll have that for you after the news at 6 o'clock. Plus, don't forget, if you have a rumour file, 8:25 this morning, I'd love a nice juicy one. 133-882 is our open line. It's news time right now. Here's Chloe with the latest.
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2: It's 6 o'clock. Good morning. I'm Chloe Affleck. A man has died following a stabbing in Logan. The 66-year-old was found with multiple wounds following an altercation at a home in Beenleigh around 4:45 yesterday. A man and a woman are speaking with police. A crackdown on dangerous jet ski behaviours on the Brisbane River has resulted in six people being charged. The police operation was targeting riders who deliberately used their jet skis to spray people on board vessels or using public walkways. The group of offenders were charged with a total of 23 offences, including assault, public nuisance and damage to property. A man will face court today after allegedly using artificial intelligence to generate explicit posters of women across the southeast. Georgia Condack reports.
3: An extensive investigation was launched in May after police became aware of a number of posters displayed at multiple locations, including public toilets, allegedly featuring victims' faces superimposed onto the bodies of women depicted performing explicit sexual acts. Their full names, social media accounts and employment details were also reportedly included. Eight victims have so far been identified. A 52-year-old Cleveland man is charged with 43 offences, including distributing intimate images, unlawful stalking, possession of a firearm, using a postal service to menace, harass or cause offence, and authority required to possess explosives. Georgia Condack, Brisbane.
2: An in-principle agreement has been reached between Queensland Rail and the union representing train controllers. The state government has approved an 8.5% wage increase over 3 years, plus additional cost of living relief payments. Agreements with other unions still need to be reached before train timetables can return to normal. Legislation to overhaul the National Disability Insurance Scheme has passed through the Senate overnight. The changes will see thousands of people kicked off the scheme to rein in ballooning costs. The federal government says the new laws will also do more to crack down on fraud in the NDIS. And footy legend Darren Lockyer has joined the team for a campaign about the need to renew the Story Bridge ahead of its 90th birthday. The theme for the Brisbane City Council campaign running in the River City and Canberra is A Good Story Needs a Sequel and calls for state and federal funding. Councillor Ryan Murphy says the bridge is reaching the end of its design life.
4: To renew it will be a massive $3.6 billion commitment over the next 25 years. It's not fair for ratepayers to shoulder that burden alone. So we partnered with Darren Lockyer to launch a campaign highlighting the bridge's importance to Brisbane. It's one Brisbane icon supporting another.
2: To finance, the Dow Jones is down 97 points to 53,363. One Australian dollar is buying 70.9 US cents.
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2: teammates are quick to credit Sam Walker's voice for the Roosters' rise in 2026. Sydney says the Queensland halfback is asserting himself on field with newfound authority after his taste of origin. Winger Billy Smith joking he's not shy about a spray either.
5: He's really put his mark on the team this year, I feel. He's confident in the way he's playing our footy. He's really confident in the way he wants us to play our footy. He's passionate and he'll give you a spray if you feel as you deserve it.
2: Meanwhile, the Broncos women are facing an uphill battle against the Titans in this week's Queensland Derby. Brisbane have slipped to third after back-to-back losses. Jada Ferguson says the team are missing suspended veteran Ali Brigginshaw. It's 6:04.
1: 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We're live, we're local. 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
3: In Rochedale, there's a breakdown on the Gateway Motorway northbound, the left shoulder, the Malcolmbat overpass, just causing some minor delays, and a breakdown for the Logan Motorway westbound in the right shoulder after Logan Lee Road in Meadowbrook. In Redcliffe, the lights are on flash on Anzac Avenue at Gombasol Street, and the lights are out in Zilmia on Hanford Road. The left lane is blocked in each direction at Pioneer Street. Delays on the M1 northbound, Logan Home to Slax Creek, and the Capitol Bridge building into the city. With traffic every 10 minutes, it's Olympia on 4BC.
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2: Mostly sunny over Brisbane this morning, reaching a top of 23 degrees in the city and in Ipswich, 22 on the Bayside. Looking ahead, a shower or two tomorrow with a top of 22, partly cloudy on Friday 23 and similar conditions on Saturday. On Moreton Bay, southeasterly winds 10 to 15 knots, seas below 1 metre. Right now, it's 12 degrees at Chapel Hill. I'm Chloe Affleck, more news at 6:30 on Brisbane's 4BC.
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0: Welcome back to the program. We are doing it live from Hamilton Island Race Week. Thanks to Hamilton Island. You don't have to be a sailor to be part of the action. Oh, I wasn't sailing and winning yesterday. Actually, one of my teammates won. I gave him a little bit of a, you know, pep talk before they went out yesterday. Geez, it was windy for the start of the sailing yesterday. I was out on a cruiser with a bunch of people watching the sailors doing their hard work. I tell you what, I never thought of sailing being such, you know, tough physical, you know, work. But I tell you what, these guys and girls, they actually put their bodies on the line just to stay upright. When those wind gusts hit yesterday, oh, it was amazing. I'm sure you can see some of the footage on our 4BC socials. 133-882 is our open line. You want to have you saying anything this morning, thanks to Watch Smoke Alarms. You can text us as well, 0499-880-882, or email breakfast at 4bc.com.au. Looks like the Treasurer's own backyard is feeling the pinch of the government's recent property tax changes. Rental prices in Jim Chalmers' working-class electorate of Rankin are surging well beyond the tiny increases predicted by Treasury. The federal budget scrapped some major tax breaks for investors, and officials claimed it would only bump up the rents by about $2 a week. And we had a report on this program yesterday that we could be looking at increases of, you know, up to 30% over the next 2 years. It was never just going to be $2. However, a quick look at real estate listings in suburbs like Logan and Brisbane South shows a completely different reality. Some tenants are being slapped with massive double-digit rent hikes, with one home in Callum Vale going up by a whopping $240 a week. And just remember, landlords can only put rent up in Queensland once a year, right? So if you've got a lease that's expiring, look out. You're probably going to cop it, which is sad. And when two-thirds of our population rent, it's a horrible situation to be in. Experts warn that these cheaper outer suburbs are being hit the hardest as desperate renters are pushed further away from the inner city. Local real estate agents are calling the tax policy a massive own goal that is only making our housing crisis worse. They've got no idea. And considering they were thinking about this for a long time, or hiding it from us, remember, what was it? Even the Prime Minister said himself, was it 50 occasions? How many times do I have to tell you? We're not introducing it? Well, they have. And it's hurting the market in so many ways. And I guess in 2 years' time, sometime in the next 2 years, when we go to a federal election, I guess it's up to the voters in Rankin to actually make a decision whether Jim Chalmers is the man for them or whether they need a change. So this new legislation around CGT and other tax policies will be reversed. I mean, you have the power. It's completely up to you. How are you fine? Are you in his electorate? Is Jim Chalmers actually doing a good job, do you think? Is he representing you properly? I don't think so, but I don't live in the electorate of Rankin. And I'd love your thoughts on that this morning. 133-882, that's our open line for Watch Smoke Alarms. Feel free to jump on board, or you can send us a text 0499-880-882. I think this policy harms his electorate like a lot of working class electorates around Australia. 133-882, that's our open line here on 4BC. We'll talk about the CGT and the impact it's having on productivity with Evan Lucas just after the 6:30 news here on 4BC. It's 11 past 6. Welcome to Wednesday morning.
10: Census night was Tuesday the 11th of August. There's still time to complete. 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
11: In Meadowbrook, there's a breakdown for Logan Motorway westbound at the right shoulder just after Logan Lee Road, and a breakdown also in Rochdale on the Gateway Motorway northbound. It's in the left shoulder just near Mount Gravatt Palabar Road, and speed's been reduced down to 60 kilometres an hour until it gets cleared. Slow traffic's back to the M1 off-ramp. The M1's heavy northbound in Slacks Creek, and Pacific Motorway inbound from McGregor to Tarragindi, and building now for the Centenary Highway inbound in Jindalee. With traffic every 10 minutes, it's Olympia on 4BC. Get the
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0: Welcome back to the program. Top today, 23 degrees. Slight chance of a late morning shower. Mostly sunny afternoon on the way. 10.2 degrees in Goodna at 14 past 6. 19 degrees overcast on Hamilton Island at the moment as the sun starts. Well, it's there somewhere. It's behind the clouds. But as a daylight breaks here on Hamilton Island, hey, I just want to take a quick minute to thank a couple of people. As you know, on September 3, I'm sleeping in my car to help raise awareness and funds for Live Like Her. It's a challenge. I was talking to Joel Dry about it yesterday on air from Nine News. He's sleeping out there as well, and he's an ambassador of this wonderful organisation. And the reason I'm doing it is right now the fastest growing group of homeless Australians is women over the age of 55. And tragically, the average age of those seeking help is actually 72 years of age. And I just want to do my little bit. I think it's, you know, I just think it's sad. It really is. And I want to do something about it. And Forgotten Women, what they do is the organization behind all this is not only do they try and find accommodation, but with some of these women struggling to pay increasing rents, they top up the rents. And that's part of the service that they provide. And I think it's wonderful. So I've set a team goal for BC of about $5,000, and we're making our way towards it. So there's two ways you can help out if you want to. There's no pressure at all. You can come and join me for the night. And I want to thank Peter and Anne from Watch Smoke Alarms. They've registered to do that. And I reckon, I mean, they run a pretty big business and are busy people, but they're going to spend the night with us at DFO near the airport and just and get amongst it and probably learn more about it as well. So thanks, Pete and Anne. I really do appreciate that. And a shout out to, I won't say her full name, but I just want to thank Anna, who made a donation yesterday. I don't know who Anna is, but I tell you what, I love you. She donated $500 yesterday, and I think that is just an absolute bloody legendary act. And I'm not asking for people to do that, by the way, but that is super generous. If you want to get involved, you can go to my Instagram, which is Jason Matthews Radio, and there's a link in my bio, or go to 4BC's Facebook page, and there's a link there as well, and you can make a small, I'm not after $500 donations, by the way. You can make whatever you can afford, or come and join us. Let's have a night out where we won't sleep, let's be honest. I'll bring the snacks. I'm pretty good at that part. I'll bring the snacks. If you want to help out, please, it goes towards a wonderful cause. It is 17 past 6. Now, Brisbane City Council has recruited rugby league legend Darren Lockyer to help save the Story Bridge. That's brilliant, isn't it? Is he doing maintenance? Is that what he's... No, we know he's not, actually. The Maroon icon is the face of a new campaign called A Good Story Needs a Sequel to drum up funding for a major restoration. Now, the council hasn't publicly disclosed how much Lockyer is getting paid, but it's understood to be five-figure sum over $10,000. Well, he's a big name, right? And the Prime Minister loves his footy, but I think he's a Blues supporter. The 86-year-old landmark needs a massive $3.6 billion. What? $3.6 billion upgrade over the next two decades to keep it running. Lord Mayor El Presidente Adrian Schrinner is hoping the campaign will convince the federal government to stump up 80% of the cash. Officials warn that without the renewal, public transport could be banned from the bridge by 2035, with full closure possibly by 2046. No. Really? Are we heading down that path? But the council opposition has slammed the move, calling it a sad waste of ratepayer money to pay for a celebrity endorsement. What do you think about this? I'm uncomfortable with it. I mean, not that I have any way. I'd do it for nothing. And I think most people would, right? And I'm not having a crack at Darren making some coin out of this, allegedly. But I know a lot of Queenslanders would probably help with a campaign to encourage the federal government to spend some money for nothing because they love the city. But as I said earlier this morning, I've got a crack team here at 4BC Breakfast. Behind the scenes, they've managed to track down the ad that was made being voiced by Darren Lockyer towards the federal government. Like, have a listen to this.
18: Dear Anthony Albanese, a good story needs a sequel, and our story bridge needs a good $3 billion. Brisbane needs help crossing the river, especially as the ferries are always on strike. Please dig deep, and I'll promise not to become the new Maroons coach. Not authorised by the Brisbane City Council or Darren Lockyer.
0: Oh, righto, I've been stitched up. That's not actually the ad. Very good impersonation, though. But you know what? We're thinking, why would you only stop at the federal government? I mean, times are tough at the moment, you know. It's a cost of living crisis in this country. Why don't we try? Do we know any crown princes that we could actually lean on to?
18: Dear Crown Prince Mohammed bin Salman, a good story needs a sequel, and we need a good stack of cash. All we need is $3 billion to stop thousands of Queenslanders having to swim across the Brisbane River, dodging bull sharks and e-scooters. Not authorised by the Brisbane City Council or Darren Lockyer.
0: Righto, there's that one. Anyone who knows bridges, there's got to be someone in the world who'd be sitting on a bit of cash and would know bridges. How about this bloke? Let's try this bloke.
18: Dear Vladimir Putin, we know you generally like to destroy bridges, but why not give saving bridges a go? All we need is 18 billion rubles to give this story a sequel. Not authorised by the Brisbane City Council or Darren Lockyer.
0: I think there's a whole campaign. You know what? I'm starting to think this is very good use of ratepayer money. I mean, you're not, when you're reaching out to three different countries, I don't think it's a bad move. 133-882 is our open line. 4BC Breakfast. Just a bit of fun. 21 past 6.
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11: There's a breakdown for the Logan Motorway westbound on the right shoulder after Logan Lee Road in Meadowbrook, and a breakdown also for the Gateway Motorway northbound in Rochedale. It's got delays reaching back to Stretton. It is heavy on the M1 northbound from Logan Home to Thanks Creek, and the Logan Motorway westbound in Druvale. Delays also on the Pacific Motorway inbound from Mole Plains to Tarragindi, and still on the Bruce Highway southbound from North Lakes to Mango Hill. With traffic every 10 minutes, it's Olympia on 882 4BC.
0: Thank you, Olympia. 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
0: Yeah, we're broadcasting live from Hamilton Island Race Week. Thanks to Hamo Island. You don't have to be a sailor to be part of the action. I certainly wasn't yesterday. I was on this. You ever seen that TV show Below Deck? I was picking up Below Deck vibes. With a bunch of folks, a bunch of tourists yesterday here on the island. More details on what's happening around here with Race Week and how's the future look with possibly the 2032 Olympic sailing in this region. The Whitsundays is quite unique. I'll have a chat to Nick Douglas. She's an Olympic sailing commentator and, of course, a world champion. Started sailing at a very young age, thanks to her dad. She'll join us before 7 o'clock this morning here on 4BC. Oh, by the way, top today, 23 degrees, slight chance of a late morning shower, mostly sunny afternoon, 12.7 degrees in West End at the moment. Hey, the locals over on Christmas Island are used to seeing some strange things wash up on their shores, but this latest arrival is truly out of this world. No pun intended. Elon Musk's massive SpaceX rocket, known as Ship 40, has just been slowly towed into one of the island's protected bays. This could become do they have a museum? Chuck it in the museum. Let's start kids' tours, excursions to the museum. The 52-metre-long spacecraft has been bobbing around in the Indian Ocean since late July after surviving a test flight splashdown. It was never actually meant to stay in one piece, but it performed so well during re-entry that a complex salvage mission was launched to retrieve it. So I'm assuming it was just meant to disintegrate. But here you have it right now. The futuristic vessel is anchored about a kilometre from the shore, drawing crowds of excited locals to the cliff edges for a look. I mean, I hope they get to keep it. What a wonderful little tourist attraction. Authorities have set up a strict 500-metre exclusion zone around the rocket and its recovery vessels to keep everyone safe. It is still a mystery where the rocket will head next, especially since towing it all the way back to the United States at its current speed would take over a year. Just a suggestion. It's a rocket. Is there a market for secondhand rockets? Can you reuse a rocket? Imagine the kids of Christmas Island getting this thing and fixing it up and just send it back to the United States. I don't know how that works. Maybe you do. Maybe we've got rocket scientists listening this morning. 133-882. That's our open line. I don't know if I want to read this. I don't even know if I want to be a part of this story. A Brisbane mother has been left horrified after her 7-year-old daughter discovered a sharp piece of hard plastic embedded in a slice of supermarket bread. No. Laura from Brisbane's Southside bought the loaf of Tip Top The One from the Maruka Woolworths, where her young daughter thankfully spotting the clear shard inside a toasty before taking a bite. That's a nightmare, isn't it? Again, if I become the Resi's coach at the Maruka Roosters next year, these are some of the things I'll fix. I will personally check every loaf of bread in Moorooka. Both Woolworths and Tip Top's parent company, George Weston Foods, say urgent investigations are underway, and so they should be. However, Tip Top says the plastic does not match any materials used in their baking facilities, making it unlikely to have originated during the production process. So what's that mean? Does it mean that Laura or her daughter put it there? Is that what they're suggesting, perhaps? No other contaminated loaves have been reported at this stage. It seems the battle over GST share is heating up. Our state treasurer is not holding back. David Janetsky has fired a shot across the bow at his federal counterpart, Jim Chalmers, demanding he step up for Queensland. Well, you think he would, considering he's an elected member in this city. He reckons the current GST carve-up is completely unfair and is actively punishing us for trying to unlock more gas for the East Coast. Right now, if Queensland makes an extra $1 billion in mining royalties, we end up losing $800 million of it through the GST system. And we talked about this with the you know, disaster recovery. Our councils have to go 50-50 now. Janetsky is calling for a special mining discount to be applied so we aren't penalised for boosting the national economy. He says we aren't looking for a special deal, just a fair one that keeps the state's finances stable. And I think it's a fair call from our state treasurer. All we want is our fair share. If we're you know, tipping in an extra $800 million, where's our fair slice? 133-882 is our open line. He won't have his say on that. The RBA has a warning about the government's capital gains tax and how it could affect productivity. And I think it's a fair point too. We'll talk to Evan Lucas, our financial guru, after the news at 6:30, which is coming out right now. Chloe's got all the latest news for you here on 4BC Breakfast.
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3: It's 6:30. Good morning. I'm Chloe Affleck. Police are investigating the death of a man in Logan. First responders found the 66-year-old with multiple stab wounds at a home in Beenleigh. CPR was commenced. However, he was declared deceased at the scene. A man and a woman are assisting with inquiries. Jet ski riders have been put on notice with police cracking down on dangerous behaviours on the Brisbane River. As part of Operation Yankee Rooster, six people have been charged with 23 offences, including assault, public nuisance and unauthorised damage to property. The operation was launched in response to increased reports of passengers and pedestrians being deliberately sprayed. The first penalties for the Sydney Swans are expected to be announced this morning, Eddie Summerfield reports.
5: The Swans board met in Sydney last night after agreeing on initial sanctions and penalties. In a statement, the club says players involved are in serious breach of expected club behaviour and standards. The club has interviewed all players involved in the incident at the Pullman Hotel in the early hours of Monday morning. At the centre of the scandal, Isaac Heaney, Chad Warner, James Jordan and Riley Bias. These penalties will be separate to the outcome of the ongoing police investigation. Eddie Summerfield, Melbourne.
3: A major overhaul of the National Disability Insurance Scheme has passed Parliament. The federal government secured support from the opposition on reforms to slash the cost of the multi-billion dollar scheme. The Greens and disability advocates say the changes will hurt those who rely on the NDIS. NDIS Minister Jenny McAllister says there'll be tougher penalties for those who defraud the scheme.
6: The bill that went through the Senate contains new offences, aggravated offences for fraud, and if a provider commits a serious breach, they can face up to 10 years in jail, extensive fines, or both, and will outlaw kickbacks.
3: Train controllers will receive an 8.5% pay rise over 3 years as part of an in-principle agreement between the union and the state government. Additional agreements with other rail unions are still yet to be reached following months of negotiations. Social media giant Meta is on trial in the United States over claims it deliberately designed its platforms to be addictive to young people. A coalition of states is seeking billions of dollars from the company. Former Florida Senator Dave Arenberg has told Today it could reshape how Facebook and Instagram operate.
7: If Meta loses here, they've already lost previously in court. This will be a cascade of other lawsuits coming because the states have said that they're going to seek damages approaching $200 billion. That's just for the consumer protection violations alone.
11: And a super yacht belonging to Amazon founder Jeff Bezos has been spotted at a marina in the state's far north. The $700 million vessel was seen docked in the Kent Marina. To finance, one Australian dollar is buying 70.9 US cents.
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11: The Broncos are looking to extend New Zealand international Xavier Williston's contract. The 24-year-old will be allowed to negotiate with rival clubs from November 1, but Williston says he hopes to stay with Brisbane.
1: They've given me everything, to be honest. Since I was 15, they brought me over, they had trust in me. I like the boys, I like the staff, it's a great culture here, and yes, this is my family.
11: Matt Renshaw has been called back into the Australian squad at the expense of Jake Weatherald for Saturday's second test against Bangladesh in Mackay. In rugby, Tom Liner is set to make his long-awaited injury comeback for Queensland during next month's Super Rugby Oz competition. It's 26-7. That's the latest news and sport.
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25: Traffic. 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
11: There's some roadworks happening on the Bruce Highway southbound, and a lane is blocked from Dolly's Rocks Road to Anzac Avenue in Griffin, and delays all the way back to Deception Bay. There's a breakdown for the Logan Motorway westbound of the right shoulder after Logan Lee Road in Meadowbrook, causing some minor delays. And in Redcliffe, the lights are on flash on Anzac Avenue at Gomersall Street. Delays on the M1 northbound in Slacks Creek, and the Centenary Highway's heavy inbound from Dowra to the Jindalee Bridge. With traffic every 10 minutes, it's Olympia on 4BC.
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11: Mostly sunny over Brisbane this morning, reaching a top of 23 degrees in the city and in Ipswich, 22 on the Bayside. Looking ahead, a shower or two tomorrow with a top of 22, partly cloudy on Friday 23 and similar conditions on Saturday 25. On Moreton Bay, southeasterly winds up to 15 knots. Right now, it's 12 degrees at Brookfield. I'm Chloe Affleck with more news at 7 on Brisbane's 4BC.
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0: Great to have you with us this morning. 133-882 is that open line. Thanks to Watch Smoke Alarms. Just on the email this morning, breakfast@4bc.com.au. Cherie, hello Cherie. She sends through an email going, morning Jace. Hope you're well and enjoying one of God's many places in Queensland. Yeah, Hamilton Island. And I know that you're travelling to work again today, and I'm up here on Hamo, but it is God's country. Absolute God's country. Cherie wrote a few things on the email, but there's one thing on here. she talks about, and it's Peter Volandi's Creed is Greed is Good, she says. And Origin 2 in 2027 going to Eden Park in Auckland. You know what? I'm going to have a bit to say about that because I'm a little bit like Cherie, and I want to get your feedback on that this morning as well. I want to test the waters in Brisbane about how you feel about State of Origin Game 2 going to Auckland. And I've got so many questions about it that the media release from the NRL yesterday didn't answer. And she says the playoff for third is still very much on the cards. Well, Cherie, not if the players have anything to say about this. None of the players want a playoff for third. And if it gets pushed through, you know it's going to be an absolute farce. It'll basically be the Q Cup or the New South Wales Cup teams playing. Because the players won't do it. A lot of them go off for surgery and a lot of them just go on a break. Keep your emails coming through. Helen says, hi, Jason. Another thing you need on Hamilton Island, you've got to take some of your fans with you. Well, first of all, there's one in the bedroom already above the bed. You mean as in listeners who like the show? Are there any? We're still working through some of those, but there's two. And she missed out on Human Nature tickets as well. Well, don't worry about that, Helen. Another chance to win Human Nature tickets before 9 here on 4BC. Let's get into finance.
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0: Now, the Reserve Bank has dropped a bombshell on the federal government's capital gains tax overhaul. Internal documents reveal the changes will act like a hidden rate hike for Aussie businesses, driving up capital costs and choking off funding for startups. Let's get into it with Evan Lucas, host of Exchanges with the Evan Lucas podcast. It seems like the Reserve Bank of Australia nowadays says a lot more than they used to, Evan.
12: Morning, Jason. I wish they said more than what they do now in terms of what's going on. But you're right to say that they are a little bit more prominent, but probably in the modern era, they are much, much more straight bat than they have been in the past. So I will say that, you know, there is probably things they need to say that are even more, you know, straight to the point. They are still not realistically saying as clear as they should be that, you know, government public spending is part of the reason we have a higher level of inflation than we probably should have. They're starting to suggest it. They're sort of, you know, inferring it, trying to get you to make your own conclusions, shall we say, but they're not saying it. But this is around what you said, the internal documentation of the May budget and the effects that it will have on the economy. None of it, I'll be honest with you, is actually that shock horror. It's everything that an economist should know straight away. If you make the cost of funding more expensive, you're therefore going to slow down business investment. So another way of increasing cost of investment is that if your tax settings are going to increase, you're therefore going to have to increase the rate of return you're going to get. Therefore, you're going to increase the cost of that capital that you're having to put out there. So when you saw this in May, it was always about that question about, hang on a minute, are you going to make the startup business, the growth business, the business that you know, person that's had this incredible entrepreneurial idea that much harder to do? Well, the short answer and the very, very, very strong answer is yes. And that's the conclusion that the RBA has made as well.
0: Well, we've already got a productivity crisis on our hands. Retail investors are now facing tax rates of up to, 32.9% on capital gains. Where are Aussies, particularly retirees and a lot of them who listen to 4BC, where are they going to put their money? Is it just going straight into
12: super
0: and leave it there? Yeah.
12: Yeah. So, again, we just spoke very quickly about, you know, if you change tax policy, you change incentive, therefore you change an outcome. So if your direct investment going straight to the equity or straight to even the business that you're creating is going to be more expensive, well, I need to find a cheaper option. Now, the cheaper option is clearly superannuation because the tax rate on that is 15%, right? So immediately you bring your 32.9% tax that you just alluded to for capital gain scenarios over half, right? So that also therefore puts more pressure on what super does and how super works. And the way that the super system is being used now is that it is sort of almost this centralization of what's effectively an investment bank, if you want to call it something else there, Jason. It is basically going, here's my money, I want you to bank it, but I also want you to invest it. And that's what this is going to force more retirees and pre-retirees to do, is put more and more money into super, because the tax effectiveness of it is incredible. And don't forget, once you retire and you start drawing an income on it, it's all tax-free. If it's outside that vehicle, it's not. So It just ramps up the reason why super is where people will put their money.
0: All right. How are the markets shaping up today? Is it good or bad?
12: So muted. Like yesterday, we're sort of stuck in this little bit of a rut at the moment. So it's pointing down 12 points. Nothing really to write home. We're just sort of sitting still at the moment.
0: All righty. Evan Lucas, we'll catch up tomorrow. Thank you for your time this morning.
12: See you guys.
0: So, yeah, mate, there you go. All the latest finance news here on 4BC Breakfast. It is 17 away from 7. After the break, world sailing champion Nick Douglas. She's such a cack, this lady. She'll tell you why the sailing has to happen here in Hamilton Island for the 2032 Olympics. And what she says makes great sense. We'll get to her next here on 4BC Breakfast.
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11: There are roadworks happening on the Bruce Highway southbound, and a lane is blocked from Dolly's Rocks Road and Anzac Avenue in Griffin, with heavy delays reaching back to Deception Bay. There's a breakdown for the Logan Motorway westbound. It's in the right shoulder after Logan Lee Road in Meadowbrook, just causing some minor delays. Slow on the M1 northbound, Logan home to Slacks Creek, and Centenary Highway inbound from Darra to Jindalee. Delays also on the Ipswich

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0: Welcome back. It's 14 to 7. Top today, 23 degrees. Slight chance of a late morning shower. A mostly sunny arvo, so some great news. 12.6 degrees in Holland Park right now. Shortly, world sailing champ Nick Douglas shall join me as to why she thinks this location we're in, Hamilton Island, God's country, is the ideal spot for the 2032 Olympics and the sailing. Yeah, I can't disagree with her. Now being a sailing champ myself, I cannot disagree with her. I'll get to that in just a moment. Hey, they're saying history will be made in 2027 with the Australian Rugby League Commission confirming Auckland's Eden Park will host Game 2 of the State of Origin series on Wednesday, June 16. It'll mark the very first time in rugby league history that Australia's greatest sporting rivalry will be played on New Zealand soil. Australian Rugby League Commission Chairman Peter Volandi says travel and hospitality packages are officially on sale with plans for a full week of footy festivities across the Tasman, including a Warriors home away game on the Sunday prior. Now, general public tickets will officially go on sale in November. I want to get your feedback on this. I don't like it. I love what the Kiwis did for the game, particularly when COVID hits and the Warriors stayed in Australia for a very, very long time, and I appreciate that. And I know they didn't have rugby league for a long time, but State of Origin belongs in New South Wales or Queensland or another state in Australia. It's a great sporting contest for this country. I think it should stay here. The other issue, and I want your thoughts, 133-882, thanks to Watch Smoke Alarms. My other thought is, what time's kickoff going to be? And I noticed that was left out of the media release yesterday. We had the dates, but we didn't have the time. Is that something they're still negotiating with Channel 9 on that? Who I have no doubt would be sticking to the 8 o'clock kickoff. Well, it's actually around about 8:10, 8:12. They'll want to stick to that time, which means it's just after 10 o'clock in New Zealand at night. Surely that's not good for player welfare. Is that good for fans? And how does it grow? If this is to continue to consolidate the position of rugby league in New Zealand, how does it do that if the game's on when most people won't be able to watch it, particularly kids, because it's on too... I mean, it's on too late in Australia for kids right now. And I get it. Channel 9 want to get bang for their buck, and good on them. But I think it's a bad move. And I'm asking Peter Volandis and the Australian Rugby League Commission to come clean. What's your proposed kickoff time? Surely it's not 10 o'clock New Zealand time. That's ridiculous. What are your thoughts? Are you happy about our greatest sporting contest in Australia heading overseas? It's not like it's opening round with Vegas. I get that. It just builds hype, right? And basically just shuts down the AFL on that weekend. But I don't like it. What are your thoughts? 133-882, that's the open line for Watch Smoke Alarms. Jane's in South Brisbane. Good morning, Jane.
6: Oh, hi. Look, I totally agree with you. It's

0: Brisbane, Sydney, and there are three games. So to introduce rugby league to the other states of Australia, we could do Brisbane, Sydney, Melbourne. The next year, Brisbane, Sydney, Adelaide. Brisbane, Sydney, Perth. That's
1: absolutely
0: it.
1: Yeah, I agree with you.
0: Tasman.
1: No, I agree with you, Jane. And again, the broadcast times don't work out. I don't get it. I mean, surely they're not going to play the game at 6 o'clock Australian time. Channel 9 won't have a bar of that, or even 7 o'clock. They want to milk that for as long as they can. What are your thoughts? 133-882, that is our open line. You can have your say on this morning here on 4BC. It's 10 to 7.
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3: There's a crash on the Bruce Highway southbound. A lane is blocked at Dolly's Rocks Road in Griffin and heavy delays are reaching back to Deception Bay. There's a breakdown for the Logan Motorway westbound at the right shoulder after Logan Lee Road in Meadowbrook, causing some minor delays. And the lights are on flash in Redcliffe on Anzac Avenue at Bomersall Street. Delays on the M1 northbound, Logan home to Slacks Creek, and it's slow on the Cap'n Cook Bridge heading into the city. And the Riverside Expressway also slow heading onto Coronation Drive. With traffic every 10 minutes, it's Olympia on 4BC.
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1: Great to have you on board today. We're broadcasting live from Hamilton Island Race Week. Thanks to Hamilton Island. You don't have to be a sailor to be part of the action at 6 to 7. We are broadcasting live from the spectacular Hamilton Island Race Week. And as a winner of sailing, I know what it's like to put your body on the line for this wonderful sport. And to give us a broader look at the sport and the future of sailing in Queensland, we are joined by a true sailing superstar. Are you talking about me or am I? I'm actually interviewing someone. Nick Douglas, widely known to fans as the Sailor Girl, is a three-time world champion sailor and a leading sports broadcaster. Nick, welcome. Great to see you.
7: Thank you so much for having me. having me. And hey, welcome to Hamilton Island.
1: Yeah, thank you. It's so good to be here. I mean, there are such worse places to be.
7: Absolutely.
1: Now, as fellow winners when it comes to sailing, what age did you get into it? And can I just say, when I raced on Monday, it was exhilarating. Mind you, I was in a maxi yacht and I did nothing. I just sat on my backside the whole time. But man, it's exhilarating, isn't it?
7: Well, that means that you're now a cotton wool ball. That's what we call you, the one that just sits on the side.
1: I don't know if I like that. I thought I was there to be the weight on one. Everyone was on the other side of the boat and I was on one side.
7: Oh, so you were just helping them out with, you know,
1: that's
7: displacement.
1: Right. I played my part.
7: No, but you talk about the exhilaration. I mean, I guess that's why I'm now over 40 and I'm still heavily involved in the sport. My dad was a sailor and so was his dad. His dad actually taught himself how to sail when he was left behind in New Guinea during World War II and coming home and built boats and then shared that love with his family. And then I'm the eldest of three girls, so my sisters call me the sacrificial son.
1: Yeah.
7: And my first race, I was actually 10 months old. My dad was a pretty serious sailor. His training partner was actually the CEO of Hamilton Island once upon a time as well, big sailor. So he wanted to go back to sailing and I'm 10 months old and my mum said, well, you got to take her, like go and work it out.
1: And that's where it happened.
7: Couldn't find anyone to look after me. So he gaffer taped me to the mast and off we went.
1: Oh, that is hilarious.
7: Yeah, 10 months old. Oh, so yep, I've raced with him a lot since then too. We actually raced Early Beach Race Week last week and took the win.
1: Yeah, so good on you. Good on you. Hey, can we look ahead to 2032 and the Brisbane Olympics? What role will Hamilton Island and the Whitsundays play in hosting the sailing events and how important is it?
7: The sailing events have been named to be one of the, the regional areas for the 2032 Olympics. So the home for sailing will be the Whitsundays.
1: Yep, it's
7: so
1: great.
7: I mean, it's epic. And last year when we were here for the 40th anniversary of Hamilton Island Race Week, we had some of the Olympic classes here. And, when I was on the Olympic team, our training base was here. So I think Hamilton Island is very much a central part to the fabric of Australian sailing.
1: Any young sailors listening to this chat between you and I now, because we're both, experts
7: winners
1: in this.
7: Yeah, exactly.
1: That's right. You've won three world championships. I've won one race. What's your advice to any young sailors coming through now who want to compete in 2032? I mean, don't strap your kids to the mast.
7: I'm not sure you could do that anymore, guys.
1: No, apparently not. But what's your advice to young parents and young kids coming through the ranks?
7: Well, I think the coolest thing about sailing is that you can get out there and you can learn about camaraderie. You learn about problem solving too. I find that there's so many sailors that are so good in events, in PR, in broadcast, in all those sorts of things because they're used to being flexible and taking it as it comes. So it's a life skill. Look at it that way. It's a life skill to learn how to sail. And then if someone happens to be really talented at it and it's what they love and they do want to put every single second into it, then go down that Olympic pathway. But it is tough. It is tough being an Olympian, and a shout out to any Olympians or athletes listening to this, because you put your body on the line, you put your life on the line, you invest all of your money in going to represent your country to inspire people to be proud Aussies. And, I'm a proud Aussie.
1: Yeah, good on you.
7: And it can be a bit thankless, but if you love your sailing that much that you want to go to the Olympics and represent your country, don't be afraid to ask people for help, like myself. Mal Page is the CEO of Australian Sailing at the moment. He's a twice gold medalist, flag bearer in London for the closing ceremony. Matty Belcher's around too, twice gold medalist. Tom Slingsby's the skipper of the SailGP team that's owned by Ryan Reynolds and Hugh Jackman. He was our first gold medalist in 2012. We've got female silver medalists, female gold medalists. We've done really well in sailing. Yeah. So if you want to do it,
1: yep,
7: ask.
1: Yeah, if you want to be like us, make sure. Don't ask me.
7: No, I'll ask you.
1: Oh, okay.
7: And you can put them in touch with me.
1: Okay, done. Yeah. I'll pass on your number. Hey, Nick Douglas, Olympic champ. Thank you. World champ, I should say. Thank you so much for your time and sharing the story of sailing and how important the Whitsundays plays in that. Thanks for your time.
7: You're so welcome. Thanks for having me.
1: What a legend Nick is. After the news at 7 o'clock here on 4BC Breakfast, we all know about Mediscare, right? That's the thing that has won Labor so many elections. Well, ladies and gentlemen, forget Mediscare. There's a brand new scare campaign and it was launched on text by Jim Chalmers yesterday afternoon at approximately 4:42 p.m. I actually have the time. We'll get to that after Chloe's news update, which is coming up right now here on 4BC Breakfast.
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3: It's 7 o'clock. Good morning. I'm Chloe Affleck. An investigation has been launched following the death of a man in Logan. Lachlan Gray reports.
10: Emergency responders were called to a home in Beenleigh around 4:45 yesterday afternoon to reports a man had sustained multiple stab wounds. CPR was commenced. However, the 66-year-old was declared deceased a short time later. A man in his 40s also sustained an injury to his arm and was taken to hospital stable. A crime scene has been established. A man and a woman are speaking with police. Lachlan Gray reporting.
3: A man has died following a quad bike rollover in the Toowoomba region. The incident occurred at a private property in Linthorpe just before 8 last night. The 73-year-old rider was declared deceased at the scene. Queensland Rail has reached an in-principle deal with unions on a new enterprise agreement for train controllers. The state government has approved an 8.5% wage increase over 3 years. It's the fourth agreement reached following months of negotiations, with at least two more agreements still to be secured. QR spokesperson Nev Conway says it's a step in the right direction.
11: We still have more work to be done, and it is about that rolling stock maintenance. We do have a backlog of maintenance dating back to April when this dispute really heated up. So we were forced to reduce the number of services that we could provide to customers based on the number of trains that we had available.
3: Mushroom murderer Erin Patterson will return to a Victorian court to appeal her conviction. The 51-year-old was found guilty of murdering three of her relatives with a poisoned beef Wellington in 2023. She claimed she didn't receive a fair trial, citing problems with evidence and the actions of the prosecution. The British Prime Minister is not backing down on support for Ukraine despite a threat from Russia. Moscow has suggested there will be consequences after confirmation drones made it into the UK had been used in recent Ukrainian attacks. Andy Burnham says their position on the conflict is clear and hasn't changed.
12: This is the UK doing what it has long said it would do, which is to support Ukraine 100% against this illegal war led by Vladimir Putin.
3: And unions are pushing for all renters across Australia to be given access to a minimum two-year lease. The ACTU also wants to boost the rate of public housing being built from 1 in 50 to 1 in 10 new homes. The proposal will be put to the federal government today. To finance, the Dow Jones has closed down 116 points to 53,343. $1 Australian is buying 70.9 US cents.
9: Finance on Brisbane's 4BC. 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
3: Brisbane's top four hopes are on the line when they clash with Collingwood in Friday's AFL blockbuster. Victory would all but secure a qualifying finals berth against either Fremantle or Sydney, but a loss could see them slip to fifth. Coach Chris Fagan says they're up for the contest.
13: Friday night at the MCG, Collingwood, it doesn't get any bigger. It'll be jam-packed. There's a fair bit for us to play for. We're acutely aware of that. Our games against Collingwood have, you know, we've won and they've won over the past 3 or 4 years. So it's always a good contest.
3: The Broncos have named Hayes Perham at fullback for Friday's clash with the Raiders. Ben Hunt will partner Ezra Mem in the halves, with Tom Duffy moved to the bench. Elsewhere, the Dolphins have named Max Plath to start against the Eels. And the Kookaburras have beaten Spain 1-0 at the Men's Hockey World Cup. It's 7:04.
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3: There's a crash on the Bruce Highway southbound in Griffin with heavy delays reaching back to Deception Bay. A breakdown for the Logan Motorway westbound on the right shoulder after Logan Lee Road in Meadowbrook is just causing some minor delays. It's also heavy westbound in Druvale and also in Elland Grove. Ipswich Motorway delays inbound from Waco to Oxley and the Eastern Tenere Highway inbound, Dara to Jindalee. And slow on the Pacific Motorway inbound from 8 Mile Plains to Tarragindeen. With traffic every 10 minutes, it's Olympia on 4BC.
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3: Mostly sunny over Brisbane this morning, reaching a top of 23 degrees in the city and in Ipswich, 22 on the Bayside. Looking ahead, a shower or two tomorrow with a top of 22, partly cloudy on Friday, 23, and similar conditions on Saturday. On Moreton Bay, southeasterly winds are up to 15 knots, seas below 1 metre. Right now, it's 12 degrees at Norman Park. I'm Chloe Affleck with more news at 7:30 on Brisbane's 4BC.
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1: Ah, so good to be here. Wednesday morning. I hope your morning's off to a good start. We're broadcasting live from Hamilton Island Race Week. Nearly got mugged by a wallaby this morning, a little baby wallaby. I was walking out of the hotel with my executive producer, Con. I mean, we screamed like 14-year-old girls in the front row of a Taylor Swift concert. That's how bad it was. Anyway, we're all safe and well. We made it. After we were accosted by a wallaby this morning. Welcome to it. We are here broadcasting thanks to Hamilton Island. You don't have to be a sailor to be part of the action. Dean Miller will join me after 8:30 this morning to find out what's happening. It's a lay day today. So that means people don't race on days like today. So I might hit up Dean for some other activities to go and do. I mean, like, I don't know, I've just got that competitive spirit running through my body after winning a sailing race. I don't know. We'll find something to do. There's plenty to do here. Coming up soon, Eddie Summerfield, our 3AW correspondent, the Black Swans, they're calling him this morning. The board met last night at the Sydney Swans to work out appropriate punishment. And again, these are allegations that were made, some pretty serious allegations of sexual assault that were made in Melbourne. And whilst that plays out with the police, whilst investigations continue, the Swans are trying to work out what they're going to do, re-punishment for their players for being out at 3 a.m. in the morning. And that's what they're dealing with at the moment and breaking club codes. I mean, the video emerged last night where allegedly the coach was going into a bar at 1 a.m. after we heard reports of them going back to the hotel at midnight. So lots to catch up with Eddie Summerfield from 3RW Sport soon here on 4BC Breakfast.
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1: Oh, here we go again. Labor has found another scare campaign. And God, they're good at it. They are so good at this. Their marketing is absolutely brilliant. Not always true, but absolutely brilliant. And for years, it was Medicare. Vote for the other mob, and apparently Medicare was going to disappear. Even though it wasn't going to, the campaign worked a treat. It worked politically. Now they've found the sequel. It's superannuation. A text message being sent out under Jim Chalmers' name tells supporters Andrew Bragg from the Liberal Party wants to scrap your super and that Pauline Hanson is backing him. Except that is not One Nation's stated proposal on superannuation. Pauline Hanson is arguing Australians should have greater access to their own super when they're in serious financial distress, including people struggling with mortgage repayments, medical expenses and other severe cost of living pressures. And Barnaby Joyce has said he's talked about expanding the compassionate grounds rule. The detail including exactly who qualifies and how much could be withdrawn is still being developed. But that's what they're saying. And if you want, you can disagree with that policy. That's great. That's fine. We can do that sort of stuff. So let's have that debate around it. But at 4:42 yesterday afternoon, Labor sent out a text from Jim Chalmers, creating Super Scare. Forget Medi-Scare, it's now Super Scare. Telling Australians that One Nation wants to scrap your super when that's not what they're proposing. And then comes my favourite part of the Labor text. After warning you that the opposition is apparently coming for your retirement savings, it says, chip in $41 now to help us reach Australians with the truth. So because I'm not chipping in, do I just get the BS that's coming through on the text? Come on, how tacky is that? Nothing quite says we're protecting your money like immediately asking you to hand over $41. We're going to save your money, but can you give us some? And $41 is such a random amount, isn't it? It's tacky. And Pauline Hanson's response certainly wasn't subtle. And excuse my language here, but I am quoting what she said, all right? She responded that Jim Chalmers was full of shit and said One Nation doesn't support scrapping super. And again, I apologise for the language. I am quoting what Pauline Hanson said. And maybe not language you'd like to hear, you know, afternoon tea at Government House, but the point deserves an answer. Why can't we debate what is actually being proposed so Australians get the facts? This is the problem with politics now. Oh, by the way, Liberal Party, dead silent. It was an actual attack on Andrew Bragg as well. Nothing. Nothing's happening. Where are they? Should someone about to lose their home be able to access more of their own money sitting in super? See, that's what we should be debating, ladies and gentlemen. Not asking you for $41. Should we be debating, should there be limits? And what are the consequences for retirement if we do access our super early? These are legitimate questions, and I would encourage all sides of politics to actually have this debate, not send out scare campaigns. Australians deserve a proper argument about them, not another political scare campaign, just like Medicare. This is super scare campaign. And Jim, if you're going to ask Australians for $41, mate, maybe don't do it in the same text when you're telling people you're protecting their money. It doesn't sound right. And in fact, it's a little hard to swallow. Did you get the text yesterday? What was your thoughts? Super Scare is alive and well, ladies and gentlemen, and that is their new big push. Let's not let get facts in the way of a good story, right? 133-882, that is our open line. If you want to have a say in it, thanks to Watch Smoke Alarms. You can also send us a text anytime, 0499-880-882, or you can email breakfast at 4bc.com.au. I did laugh. I didn't get it, but when a friend of mine sent me a screenshot of it, I really did laugh. $41. I don't know how you get to the number 40. Can we just round it down to 40, Jim? Is that all right? Or will you not be happy about that? Give us a call. 4BC Breakfast, 14 past 7. Welcome to Wednesday.
20: The latest 4BC Brisbane traffic. 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
3: There's a crash on the Bruce Highway southbound at Brays Road in Griffin with heavy delays reaching back to Deception Bay. Also a crash in Zilmia on Murphy Road just outside the Zilmia State School. There's a breakdown in Heathwood for the Logan Motorway eastbound on the left shoulder after Stapleton Road, not causing any delays. The M1 is slow northbound from Logan Home to Slacks Creek. Slow as well for the Pacific Motorway inbound in Upper Mount Gravatt and also through Woolloongabba onto the Cabin Cook Bridge. With traffic every 10 minutes, it's Olympia on 4BC.
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1: 17 past 7, Transurban's traffic team tell us drivers are saving up to 14 minutes this morning using Clem 7 and Airport Link from the Gabba to the airport. Quicker trips with Transurban, operator of Links. Your chance to win a double pass to go and see Human Nature comes up before 9 o'clock this morning. When you hear this,

0: hope you're swaying in your car this morning. The concert's on Sunday, 13th of September at Knights at the Parkland. The special show just for Brizzy. We'll see the quartet performing a smash hit show with a mix of their original boy band chart hits alongside their iconic Motown and Jukebox covers. Tickets are on sale now at nightattheparkland.com.au or be caller 8 when you hear that grab sometime before 9 o'clock this morning here on 4BC. Hey, just on the text, Nicole says, Jason, if Jimbo sent a text regarding super, then it confirms to us that the Labor Party definitely are after our super. Perhaps. I think, Nicole, you might be right. I think it's just a scare campaign. It's Medi-Scare Mark II, and it's super scare. Patrick says, the nerve of Chalmers to ask people for $41 when people are doing it tough. Yeah, I don't think Patrick really cares. Patrick, I don't think Jim really cares that we're doing it tough. It's off the back of his policy. Anne says, good morning, Jason. Also, Jim's text smacks of a desperate money grab. That's for sure. LNP have failed for years to neutralise Labor's scare campaigns. When are they going to wake up? Time they engaged a good marketing strategy. Anne, you are 100% correct. Still duck eggs from the Liberal Party this morning. 133-882. The City Swans, as you can imagine, are in deep damage control still this morning. The club's board met late last night to determine sanctions for several players caught up in the police investigation into an alleged sexual assault at a Melbourne hotel. The Swans have stated the players are in serious breach of expected club behaviour and standards. Not just club, community, if it is alleged, by the way. Joining us with the latest is 3RW sports reporter Eddie Summerfield. Eddie, what is the latest? What came out of that board meeting last night at the Sydney Swans?
1: Yeah, Jason, good morning to you and everyone. So those sanctions, they will be announced this afternoon. Players and coaches are beginning to arrive at Sydney headquarters at Moore Park in Sydney. Right now, really, in the past half hour or so, we've seen Dean Cox go through the doors. Yesterday, I brought you some audio of Dean Cox. He was willing to speak to the media. Today is a bit more stony-faced as he went through. As far as the details of what the sanctions will be, now, it's important to note this is separate, completely separate to the ongoing Victoria Police investigation. This will just be club sanctions. So there could be further sanctions down the track. And as you rightfully point out, these will be sanctions for breaching club and, you said beautifully, community behavioural standards. So we're expecting as many as 5 players. It could be more. It could be only the 4 that will receive. You'd expect minimum of a 2-week suspension. Obviously, there's a last game this weekend of the AFL season, and then the Swans, they'll have a week off before embarking on potentially a 4-match final series. So a suspension for one of those players, if it was more than 5 or 6 weeks, could see them miss a grand final if the Swans were to advance through that far. So it'll be a watch this afternoon when these sanctions are handed out, Jason. We did see a vision emerge of Dean Cox, which has been published from CCTV. He, of course, the Sydney Swans coach, and he's not hard to miss considering he's a former West Coast Eagles ruckman through the mid-2000s, so he stands close to 200 centimetres tall. And it's been revealed that he didn't get he was leaving a bar at around 1 a.m. on Monday morning, in the morning in question, and he'd been out drinking, which isn't a great look, and it's not a great standard to set from the club leader.
0: Well, there's some questions being asked about his leadership with regards to that. It was first reported he arrived back at the hotel at about midnight. Now we saw this video emerge last night. And I've got to say, there's no wrongdoing. I mean, if Coxie's happy to go to a bar and have a drink, then I guess that's on him. But I don't know whether that's good leadership qualities.
1: Yeah, you're right. And we've got to also put into perspective with this, the game didn't finish at the MCG until around 7 o'clock. And by the time you address the media, address the players and go through that, you're probably not leaving the MCG as coach until 8, 8:30. So had he been out for dinner after that and had a couple of drinks, the clock's very quickly, as you and I both know, gets towards midnight. So not an extraordinarily late night out. I'm not saying that he'd been drinking all afternoon into the night either, but yes, the club coach, and then when that continues to play out throughout the rest of the early morning and players aren't getting back until 4 a.m. and then this alleged incident has happened, that the Victoria Police and the Sexual Crime Squad is now investigating, that's where you have problems.
0: Hey, Eddie, just quickly, before I let you go, is there any update from Vic Police? Do we know how the investigation's going? Is it progressing?
1: Well, not as of yet. We heard from Victoria Police about middle of yesterday saying that there had been no official lines of questioning and players under investigation. A few players had been quizzed in more of a casual kind of setting, but nothing... No formal line of inquiry with those players. So it will be interesting to see exactly how this all plays out from a police standpoint, because we know how serious these allegations are.
0: All right, Eddie Summerfield, I appreciate you jumping on again this morning, keeping us updated on this. It sounds like we'll hear a lot more come out of the board of the Sydney Swans later on this afternoon. Thanks for your time. Eddie Summerfield from our sister station 3RW in Melbourne. Thanks,
1: I'm
0: mate.
1: Jason.
0: Cheers. I don't know. There's so much going on about this, and it infuriates me. First of all, the alleged treatment of the woman or women involved really angers me like it does you. And then secondly, as a footy fan and as a Sydney Swans fan, I'm heartbroken by this, and I'm angered, and I'm really P155'd off. I really am. I don't know how you feel. 133-882 is our open line here on 4BC. After the break, actually after 7:30 this morning, Marty Tapau reckons Madge's pre-season camp was so tough he passed out. Well, Benny Hunt from the Broncos joins us after 7:30. I'll get his thoughts on that next here on 4BC Breakfast.
2: Traffic. Got something you want to say? You're in the right place. This is Brisbane's 4BC. Give us a call on 133-882.
3: In Beenleigh, there's a crash on the M1 northbound and delays are back to Ormo. And that crash has now cleared from the Bruce Highway southbound in Griffin, but delays remain very heavy still, back to Burpengary East now. Also a crash in Zilmia on Murphy Road outside the Zilmia State School. And there's a breakdown for the Logan Motorway eastbound on the left shoulder after Stapleton Road in Heathwood. And delays on the Ipswich Motorway inbound through Redbank, then Wacol to Oxley. With traffic every 10 minutes, it's Olympia on 4BC.
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0: Welcome back to the program. A top today of 23 degrees, slight chance of a late morning shower, mostly sunny afternoon. Sunny start of the day on Hamilton Island this morning as well, where we are broadcasting live all this week. 14.4 degrees on Daisy Hill this morning. This morning, 1-3-3-882 is our open line for Watch Smoke Alarms. If you want to have your say on anything this morning, Alan's been on the text. He says, "Morning, Jason. What a joke. The Chalmers would claim to be looking out for people's money. All he's ever done is destroy the way of life of Australians and take their money. Absolute BS," says Alan. Ross says, "Morning, Jason. Paul Keating has planted the seed to Albanese and Jim Chalmers, suggesting they use super and put it into the economy, as reported on Sky. It will happen if they win again," says Roz. Peter says, "Jason, tell your listeners," this is general advice only, by the way, because I'm not a financial guru. I can barely balance our budget at home. But Alan says, "Tell your listeners to roll this super out of an industry super fund into a retail fund to make it harder for trade union cronies and charmers to get their hands on your super. Retail funds aren't run by trade unions like industry are. Remember, Albo just used industry fund to give to overseas, what was it? To India, Ausupir was the fund on industry funds," says Peter. There you go. Pete having here. So again, general advice only, folks. Don't run out and use that as financial advice today, but talk to someone who knows a lot more than me. 1-3-3-882. We'll get more of your feedback after 7:30 this morning. I want to talk to Benny Hunt from the Broncos about the massive claims today. In a Code Sports interview, Marty Tapau and pre-season training under Madge. I want to find out how hard it is. And I might get his thoughts on State of Origin Game 2 next year going to New Zealand, all after the news.
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3: It's 7:30. Good morning. I'm Chloe Affleck. A man and a woman are speaking with police following a fatal stabbing incident in Logan. First responders were called to a home in Beenleigh around 4:45 yesterday, where they found a 66-year-old man with multiple stab wounds. He was declared deceased at the scene. Investigations are ongoing. A quad bike accident has claimed a life in the Toowoomba region. Police say the vehicle rolled on a private property in Linthorpe just before 8 last night, killing the 73-year-old male rider. A report will be prepared for the coroner. The federal budget will save about $38 million by the end of the decade from changes to the National Disability Insurance Scheme. The Senate passed the measures overnight after the government won opposition support. Thousands of people will be removed from the scheme. NDIS Minister Jenny McAllister says the government will work with states to provide support for people who no longer qualify.
11: There won't be any changes to access for the NDIS until 2028. So October is just the start. We have time to set up the supports that are needed.
3: Unions believe Australian renters should be offered at least 2 years tenancy deals. The proposals form part of the ACTU's latest housing plan, which will be taken to the federal government today. The peak body also wants to boost the rate of public housing being built from 1 in 50 to 1 in 10 new homes. An in-principle agreement has been reached between Queensland Rail and the union representing train controllers. The state government has approved an 8.5% wage increase over 3 years, plus additional cost of living relief payments. Additional agreements still need to be reached before train timetables can return to normal. The Sydney Swans are expected to announce sanctions on several players linked to an incident in Melbourne. The club believes the players are in serious breach of expected club behaviours and standards. The Swans say any action taken will be independent of the police investigation into an alleged sexual assault. And the regional housing market is continuing to outperform the capital cities, according to new figures. Cotality's regional market update shows dwelling values eased by 0.1% in the 3 months to July. Brisbane recorded a downturn of 0.6% in the same period. Head of research Gerard Berg says regions are being impacted by what's happening in capital cities.
12: So that's had a spillover effect into the nearby lifestyle markets of Gold Coast and Sunshine Coast. So both of those were a bit weaker. Where we saw still some pockets of growth have been in much more affordable parts of the state and in many cases a little bit more remote to Brisbane. So the fastest growth was in Maryborough. We also saw growth in Gladstone, Rockhampton and Townsville.
3: To finance, one Australian dollar is buying 70.9 US cents.
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3: The search for Australia's long-term opening batting partnership continues after selectors pulled the pin on Jake Weatherald. He's been dropped after scores of 23-0 in the loss to Bangladesh in Darwin, replaced by Matthew Renshall for the second test in Mackay on Saturday. Former test player Mark Waugh has told Sports Today it could be the last time Weatherald wears the baggy green.
13: I don't think he'll come back from this. He just didn't make the most of his opportunities, and when you do that, you open yourself up to, you know, losing your spot in the team, and the selectors are bitten the bullet.
3: The Broncos women have slipped to third on the ladder after back-to-back losses. Brisbane star Jada Ferguson conceding the team are missing suspended veteran Ali Brigginshaw ahead of Sunday's clash with the Titans. It's 26-8. That's the latest news and sport.
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3: There's a crash on the M1 northbound in Beenleigh with heavy delays reaching back to Ormo. And that crash has cleared from the Bruce Highway southbound in Griffin. Left heavy delays all the way back to Burpengary East. In Zilmere, there's a crash outside Zilmere State School on Murphy Road. Delays on the Pacific Motorway inbound, 8 Mile Plains to Tarragindi, and the Western Freeway outbound Indooroopilly to Fig Tree Pocket, and the Ipswich Motorway inbound Darra to Oxley. With traffic every 10 minutes, it's Olympia on 4BC.
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3: Mostly sunny over Brisbane this morning, reaching a top of 23 degrees in the city and in Ipswich, 22 on the Bayside. Looking ahead, a shower or two tomorrow with the top of 22, partly cloudy on Friday 23 and similar conditions on Saturday. On Moreton Bay, southeasterly winds up to 15 knots, seas below 1 metre. Right now, it's 13 degrees at Petrie. I'm Chloe Affleck. More news at 8 on Brisbane's 4BC.
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0: 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Hoping to get Ben Hunt on the line shortly to talk about the Broncos playing this Friday night. He might be locked in a meeting with Madge again. Remember this time last week he was locked in a meeting with Madge? Come on, Benny Hunt. Get out of there. Just excuse yourself. There's so much I want to talk to him about this morning. Federal Veterans Affairs Minister Matt Keogh is under heavy fire this morning, quite rightly so, by the way, accused of treating ex-servicemen with absolute contempt during a tensed closed-door meeting. The minister was meeting with the Coalition of Veterans Voices to discuss the government's controversial new $5,000 cap on allied health services, which gets you bugger all, really. Veterans claim Mr. Keogh walked in, refused to shake their hands, sat with his arms crossed, and rolled his eyes at their concerns. I hope that's not the case. That is so disrespectful. Attendees allege the minister even complained to the group that he was missing an appointment with the Governor General to be there. Are you, like, come on. This can't be real, is it? This is incredible. Grieving mothers and special forces veterans who attended the meeting are now calling his position untenable, warning the proposed healthcare funding cap will restrict vital PTSD treatments and ultimately cost lives. I mean, the discussion around the $5,000, we've had that discussion here on 4BC plenty of times, and I know Gary's been doing a lot of good stuff about this, and I saw Carla do something yesterday afternoon on Drive. I mean, $5,000 is not anywhere near enough for these heroes to deal with what they have to deal with. But then to meet the minister who's alleged to carry on like that, who's responsible for their well-being, is just appalling. What's going on? I mean, it's more important to this government that we send money overseas than look after our own. I get that. I mean, perhaps you should be putting in a team somewhere. You get more funding.

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0: Heading for a top today, 23 degrees, slight chance of a late morning shower, mostly sunny afternoon. It's 13.6 degrees on Bribie at the moment. 133882 is our open line. Have a say on anything you want to this morning, thanks to Watch Smoke Alarms. But let's do this right now. At Broncos time, Benny Hunt joins us from inside Broncos camp. Benny, good morning.
4: Morning, mate.
0: Were you in a meeting with Madge again? Were you in the naughty boys office getting in trouble for something?
4: In a meeting, but not in the naughty boys office this week, which is nice.
0: Hey, you join me every week, and what I love about it, mate, you're pretty open about what you have to say. I want to get you've been around for a while, and you've played at the highest level, Benny. Let's be brutally honest. What did you make of that performance by your team last week?
4: Yeah, mate, to be honest, yeah, it's very disappointing. It's not a representation of what we are as a club and what the Broncos are at all, I don't think. And, talking after the game to a few of the older boys in that played that game and during the week this week, they're extremely disappointed, mate, and they know it's not good enough. So, very disappointing.
0: Has the team, is it, I don't know, I hate asking these questions, but is there a feeling that the season's over? Let's just, we'll just play it out as we're doing it, because the effort just didn't seem like it was there last week. And a lot of fans walked away very disappointed.
4: Mate, it definitely looked like that. Obviously, I haven't been out on the field the last 2 weeks, so I can't comment on it completely, but it definitely looked like that. And kind of had that feel just sitting on the sideline that some guys wanted that over, which is very disappointing in itself. We're here to

0: leader, but yeah, I'll definitely take on a big leadership role, and that's something that I've always been open to doing as a halfback. That's your job. But yeah, I just want to get us around and try and create a lot of energy in the team. Like we just touched on, you know, there's not a lot to play for, and it didn't look like we wanted to play for anything last week, but we need to get up and we need to represent this club, I think, and, you know, give our fans something at their back end of this year to be a bit excited about for next year, because, you know, they've followed us through everything, through last year, this year, going up and down, and, you know, they deserve a lot more. So I just want to bring a lot of energy and a lot of leadership to the team.
1: And again, Ben, I really do appreciate your honesty, mate. One thing about you, you do front up, and my listeners really appreciate that. So thank you, mate.
0: Yep.
1: I just want to talk about this, and I don't know if you've seen the whole Marty Tarpeau interview that is being conducted by Code Sports. It's dominating the Courier Mail this morning. He says he nearly drowned after passing out face first into an ice bath. Mate, and again, they're his words, and I'll leave that to him, and he's a former teammate of yours, but can you just take us inside pre-season camp? And you've done plenty of them, Benny. What's an average day like? Like, is it really that tough?
0: Yeah. Oh, look, every day is different. You know, you have your certain days that are bigger than others, and, you know, our probably biggest days are the Tuesday and Thursday in pre-season where, you know, you're in, you're probably doing a two-hour field session, and a lot of that involves conditioning. And then you got a bit of a break, and then you got an hour and a half wrestle session off in a jiu-jitsu gym somewhere, and then you're coming back to the club again to do an hour plus of weights. And, those days, I know that doesn't sound like a big time slot, but you can jam a lot into a two-hour or an hour and a half wrestle session, that's for sure.
1: Is it heartbreaking? Are you absolutely stuffed? Are you vomiting? Like, is it as bad as it's being made? I mean, Melbourne Storm are famous for their pre-seasons, right?
0: Yep. What
1: Bellamy puts his players through. And I guess Madge is probably, I'm guessing, but picked up a lot of that from his time under bellyache. Is it brutal?
0: Yeah, mate, they are brutal. They are definitely. I've seen people spewing at them. I've seen, you know, numbers of players over the years come close to or even go past breaking point and things like that. But we're not the only ones that are doing tough preseasons. You know, like, you can't tell me the Warriors or the Panthers, like you said, Melbourne, Roosters, those teams aren't doing tough preseasons. We're all doing it. It's just some teams are doing things a bit differently.
1: A quick question that's popped up. Who's the poor bugger who's got to wrestle Payne Haas?
0: Oh, mate, it's absurd trying to wrestle that bloke. Like, I've been put in the forwards group a couple of times. There's him and Big Ben Takura that he's left us now going over to the NFL. There's absolutely no point. Like, you're just getting thrown around like a ragdoll.
1: And I guess you want to get the short stick with Renault, don't you? You want to be able to wrestle Renault, that old, fragile body.
0: That little shell.
1: Is it you two tackling each other?
0: Strong. Yeah, we get against each other a lot, but he's proper strong, that little bugger. He, you know, his little short levers, you just can't seem to get him. He's a tough wrestle for sure.
1: Little short levers. Oh, that's incredible. Yeah. All right, Benny, have you got any memories of Hamilton Island? I mean, this is the place where people come to holiday. It's God's country. We're broadcasting from here all this week, mate. You get up here. Have you played golf on Dent Island?
0: Mate, that is only memory I've got of Hamilton Island. I've been to play golf there. That was it. And it is the hardest golf course I've ever played. I went through two boxes of 12 balls, so 24 balls gone.
1: Yeah, there we go. A
0: disaster.
1: I lost 32 in one round. I didn't even play 18, Benny. It is. And it's not only that. Shocking. You're wrestling the snakes as well. It's exactly one of the most beautiful golf courses. But, mate, I'm looking at the island right now, mate, just cursing it. It's just smiling at me this morning going, I've got your golf balls. It's incredible.
0: Mate, it is the most scenic, beautiful golf course you ever play, but, yes, definitely the hardest.
1: Yeah, absolutely. All right, mate, listen, I guess Bronco fans are expecting a big turnaround against the Raiders on Friday nights. Let's hope you can do this and restore some faith amongst the fans. Benny Hunt, I appreciate your honesty as always on 4BC Breakfast.
0: No worries at all, mate. We're going down to give it our all.
1: Beautiful. Benny Hunt joining us here on 4BC Breakfast. You know, I love that. You know, a lot of players do media interviews and they just roll out the old cliches. What I love about Ben, he's just honest. And he tells it as it is. You know, and you see the article. And whilst I feel for Marty Tarpeau, I mean, pre-seasons are tough.

It's what they're designed for. They're designed to get players fit. And I might actually have a bit more to say about this tomorrow. The pre-season camps that Bellyache has at the Melbourne Storm make men. Turn them into men and make them better people. And perhaps if you can't do that, maybe you shouldn't be playing the game. I don't know. But thank you, Benny Hunt, for coming on this morning and talking to us and the genuine feeling from him and the club about that performance last week, because it was rubbish, absolute rubbish. What are your thoughts? 133-882-928 4BC Breakfast.

0: I'm tapping my heart as that song plays. 133-882. 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But right now, I've got two tickets to give away. 133-882. Caller 8 will win those. Right here on 4BC, it's 9 to 8.
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2: That crash has cleared from the M1 northbound in Beenleigh. Delays remain heavy, though, back to Ormo. And that crash is also cleared from the Bruce Highway southbound in Griffin, but delays remain heavy back to Burpengary East. Slow for the Pacific Motorway inbound, 8 Mile Plains right through to Tarragindi. Delays on the Western Freeway inbound around Mount Coota to the Toowong roundabouts and outbound from Indooroopilly to Fig Tree Pocket. And slow on Moggill Road inbound, Kenmore to Indooroopilly. With traffic every 10 minutes, it's Olympia on 4BC.
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0: Welcome back to the program. We are broadcasting live from Hamilton Island Race Week. Thanks to Hamilton Island, you don't have to be a sailor to be part of the action. I think we're the only ones awake on Hamilton Island right now because it's lay day today. So I think we're the only ones actually awake. 133-882 is our open line. I'll get to some of your calls in just a moment. Congratulations to Ross. He's won the Human Nature tickets. He's from Manly West. He'll take his wife. She's a huge fan. They've never missed a concert of theirs. Oh, that's fantastic. Well, I hope you and your wife enjoy that concert, Ross. Steve on the text says, good morning, Jase. Steve from Kimby here. What else would you expect from this Labor government? They're an absolute disgrace. Blackout Bowen can waste $150 million on the trinket overseas for climate change, which I believe now they're inviting unions because they can't get overseas delegates there. it's an absolute disgrace. They have to go. They cannot be re-elected. They're so inept. We're talking about the treatment of the vets in Canberra. It's appalling. Jason, they say that a captain's stance is reflected in his team. My opinion on the ignorance of the minister shown to the Defence Force veterans and representatives aligns with the disrespectful behaviour shown by the PM of their office. And monkey see, monkey do, says Tony. 133-882. Let's go to Greg and Audley. Good morning, Greg.
10: Good morning, Jason. How are you?
0: Yeah, good, thank you, mate. You're a vet. Thank you so much for your service.
10: Thank you. Mate, I'm just ringing up to draw it to your attention what this Labor Party's doing. Last night, I attended a reunion dinner of the 60th anniversary of the Battle of Long Tan, where veterans at their own expense travelled from all over Australia to come and attend, knowing full well that that anniversary will probably never happen again because of their age and disabilities. During the dinner, one of the guest speakers announced that for the first time, Department of Veteran Affairs declined to give any sort of financial contribution to assist with that dinner. They have been doing it for 60 years, but for now, the last dinner, on the 60th anniversary, they declined to assist whatsoever. And I just think that this Labor government's spending all its money in the wrong areas and then cutting back on a department that was set up to service the needs of those who've served the country.
0: That $5,000, can I ask you another question? That $5,000 cap you get, for any support you need, mate, does that cover anywhere near what you need per year?
10: In my particular case, never. I had a nervous problem of grinding my teeth when I came home, and I would spend that more than that every year putting in implants and replacing caps and things like that. And that then is deducted away from things like physiotherapy or anything else.
0: Yeah, this is they've
10: kept the $5,000 quite secret. There's not great publicity on what they're doing with it, but it would seem that they're cutting it back. They also had one salary of dental where, I forget the figure, but it was something like $2,600 a year, and they've just changed it to $2,600 every 2 years. Yeah, gets back to what I'm saying, that the government has overspent in other areas, and then you're instructing departments like the Department of Veteran Affairs to cut back to the detriment of those who serve.
0: Yeah, mate, I'm so sorry to hear that, Greg. I appreciate your call. And again, on behalf of my listeners, thank you for your service. And I think one of the other comments that the minister made was that we'll only fix 2,000 or 25,000 Australians. It's incredible. Maybe you need to say, look, we're doing it for climate change or something like that, and you might get the funding you deserve. That's what they're doing to our heroes. 133-882 News coming up in just a moment with Chloe.
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2: It's 8 o'clock. Good morning. I'm Chloe Affleck. Police are investigating the death of a man in Logan. First responders found the 66-year-old with multiple stab wounds at a home in Beenleigh. CPR was commenced. However, he was declared deceased at the scene. A man and a woman are assisting with inquiries. Six people have been charged with 23 offences as part of a police operation targeting jet skis on the Brisbane River. The crackdown was launched in response to an increased report of dangerous riding incidents. In one reported incident, a couple and their four-month-old baby were deliberately sprayed by a passing jet ski. The Federal Health Minister is assuring people additional levels of support will be put in place as NDIS spending is curbed. Legislation to overhaul the National Disability Insurance Scheme has passed through the Senate, meaning thousands of people could be kicked off the scheme to rein in ballooning costs. Mark Butler has told Today it's about bringing the important scheme back to its original purpose.
11: It was always intended that the NDIS would be there for people with significant permanent disabilities disability, and that there would be a second tier of supports for people with more low to moderate needs, whether they were children or adults for that matter. And that never happened. So really what we're doing is fixing that gap in the scheme.
2: Unions are pushing for the standard rental lease in Australia to be doubled to 2 years. It's one of several proposals in the ACTU's new housing plan to be handed to the federal government today. President Michelle O'Neill says increasing the minimum lease would provide greater housing security.
12: Well, around the country at the moment, minimum rental periods vary between 6 months and 1 year. Often people are forced to move frequently as soon as their lease is up. That causes stress. It also causes cost.
2: Train controllers will receive an 8.5% pay rise over 3 years as part of an in-principle agreement between the union and the state government. Additional agreements are still yet to be reached following months of negotiations. Social media giant Meta is on trial in the US over claims it deliberately designed its platforms to be addictive to young people. A coalition of American states is seeking billions of dollars from the company. Meta says it strongly disagrees with the allegations. And parents, players and local sporting clubs are being reminded to take concussions seriously ahead of final season. Sports Medicine Australia says the pressure to play and win a final should not come at the cost of brain health. Chief Executive Jamie Crane says the message is simple. If in doubt, sit them out.
13: Every single person feels the effects of concussion differently. So symptoms don't necessarily set in immediately. There can be some delay.
2: To finance, one Australian dollar is buying 70.8 US cents.
3: With the 4BC app, you have the power of 4BC in the palm of your hand. 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Brisbane's 4BC.
2: Brisbane veteran Ben Hunt says they're desperate to make amends for last week's horror loss to the Warriors. The Broncos sit second last after being thrashed 40-6 on home soil. Hunt has told Jason Matthews they need to respond against the Raiders on Friday.
14: It's not a representation of what we are as a club and what the Broncos are at all, I don't think. And talking after the game to a few of the older boys that played that game and during the week this week, they're extremely disappointed, mate, and they know it's not good enough. So, very disappointing.
2: And the Kookaburras have beaten Spain 1-0 at the Men's Hockey World Cup. It's 8:04.
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2: In Morayfield, there's a crash on the Buchanan Road off-ramp getting onto the Bruce Highway, just causing some minor delays. And it's slow for the Bruce Highway southbound delays from Burbengary East down to Griffin. Delays also on the M1 northbound after an earlier crash. It's slow from Pimpamar to Ormo, then from Logan Home to Slacks Creek, and Pacific Motorway inbound delays from Upper Mount Gravatt through to Tarragindi, and Centenary Highway inbound from Dowra to Jindalee. With traffic every 10 minutes, it's Olympia on 4BC.
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2: Mostly sunny over Brisbane this morning, reaching a top of 23 degrees in the city and in Ipswich, 22 on the bay side. Looking ahead, a shower or two tomorrow with a top of 22, partly cloudy on Friday, 23, and similar conditions on Saturday, a top of 25. On Moreton Bay, southeasterly winds, 10 to 15 knots, seas below 1 metre. Right now, it's 14 degrees at Oxley. I'm Chloe Affleck with more news at 8.30 on your newsleader, Brisbane's 4BC.
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0: Welcome back to the program. It is 7 past 8. Thanks, Chloe. 133 882 is our open line here on 4BC. 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We're doing it from Hamilton Island Race Week this week. Thanks to Hamilton Island. You don't have to be a sailor to be part of the action. I'll tell you what, you can be a whale watcher. We are broadcasting from a beautiful spot here at the Yacht Club, and I don't want to make you jealous. It's just the situation we are in. It's stunning. If you've been to Hamilton Island, you know what I'm talking about, the big Yacht Club, and we're overlooking Dent Island, and just casually, just some whales just pop up out of the water and swim by to say, "G'day, Brisbane." So that's what's happening up here this morning. Certainly a beautiful part of the world. 133 882. If you want to get involved in anything, you can text as well. Just a couple of texts to clean up here. Bridget says, "Morning, Jason. I hope you enjoy the morning. I think One Nation will get lots of support after they bring the tax down on cigarettes. I don't smoke, but I think anyone who smokes will be happy with lower prices and vote for One Nation," says Bridget. Yeah, that's something we haven't discussed. I don't really have an opinion on that, but we've got to do something about the black market that's occurring. I mean, it shocks me the amount of people that are buying illegal tobacco. I didn't know it was that strong because, again, I don't smoke. It's incredible. Helen says, "Jason, the Broncos are playing for something this week and next week. They're playing not to win the wooden spoon. Have a nice day on Hamilton Island," says Helen in Munroobin. Well, yeah. And again, I will say, Ben Hunt, thank you for being open and honest this morning. As he said, he didn't play in the last two games, but it wasn't good enough. And he's hoping he can do his bit this week when he's in the 7 jersey to turn that around. And just on rugby league, we talked about it earlier. I don't know what time the game's going to kick off, but Daniel said, here's the plan, because New Zealand's got game 2 of State of Origin next year, and I think that should just be in Australia. And mainly because of the time zone, but Daniel says New Zealand should start their own State of Origin, North Island versus South Islands, and then the New Zealand winner then plays the winner of the New South Wales versus Queensland competition. Yeah, perhaps. You probably don't even need to go that far. But game 2 of State of Origin next year will be in Auckland. And the thing is, I can tell you Channel 9 are keen for 8 o'clock kickoffs. That means it's going to be a 10 o'clock kickoff in New Zealand. I don't know how many people are going to stick. My kids might be watching it. If you want to develop the game, it's the greatest game that we play. Kids aren't going to be watching it at 10 o'clock. So is it just a cash grab from the NRL? Is that what it is? Or the Australian Rugby League Commission? I think State of Origin needs to stay in Australia. What are your thoughts? 133 882. That is our open line for Watch Smoke Alarms. Yeah, we're looking at the government's push for tough new youth bail laws as they open up consultations for community feedback. I saw the Premier put up a post on his social media yesterday, and he said he's pushing ahead with this. He wants to have something in law by the end of the year, and he wants consultation on this, and I think that is a good thing, but I think we should be extending that to over 18-year-olds as well. I mean, we're seeing repeated breaches of bail by an alleged pedophile on the Gold Coast who just gets a slap on the wrist with a fine and then is not allowed to go near kids and then just turns up at events, including the Ecker last week, just flaunting his bail conditions. And the coppers can't do any more. They just keep locking him up and or getting him off the streets, and then, you know, the magistrates give him a slap on the wrist and he's back out amongst our kids. And it's not right. I think if you breach bail, you go to jail. I hate slogans, but the Premier is right, again, for youth offenders, but it should be for everybody. Absolutely everybody. Joining us now on the line is victim advocate Ben Cannon from Voice for Victims to get a frontline perspective on these proposed changes. Good morning, Ben.
18: Morning, Jason.
0: From your perspective, working with those affected, how do you view the government's current push on these new youth bail laws?
18: I think it's a must-have and it's long overdue. The reality of it is bail's not a... it's not a right, it should be a privilege. And if it's not accepted as a privilege and they break it, then the reality of it is they need to go back into custody for two reasons. One is they've proven that their behaviour is not improved. The second part is they've gone back to an environment that has escalated their behaviour in the wrong direction. So we've said for a long time, these kids need a circuit breaker. They need to be taken somewhere where they're outside of the environment that's presently creating the crime and the issues they've got. And put into a place where they can maybe get back on track and learn new ways. So I definitely think it's a good step forward.
0: And Ben, you spend a lot of time with victims. What are you hearing from the community about what needs to happen? I mean, are they fully on board with that? And should we be extending this to over 18s as well? I mean, you just heard me talk about the alleged pedophile from the Gold Coast who just doesn't care and just gets a slap on the wrist. I mean, a $600 fine for turning up the ECA, then a $300 fine, leaves jail, then goes straight to the air show on the weekend and is picked up by the coppers again.
18: There's a few things here. Certainly I know for victims and I know firsthand, when you hear of the person that harmed you and made you a victim, they've committed more crimes, it re-traumatises that victim again and again and again, thinking that, you know, this person's continuing their behaviour. With regards to adults, I definitely think that bail, I mean, I was surprised to know that it wasn't something that was just a given, that if you break bail, you go to jail. Like, I think this is a common sense approach. With regards to kids, I mean, these people that hurt kids, there should be zero tolerance to the behaviour that they do. I mean, to be fair, we also understand that many of these people that hurt children go on to create the criminals that we're speaking about, traumatised young people that go on to become even more traumatised adults. So, you know, I think if anyone has inflicted any harm on a child, they are our most important asset in our community, and we need to, as a community, say that behaviour is absolutely intolerable. So the fact they get bail at all, or a second, third and fourth time, is absolutely disgusting. And our magistrates need laws that they can't dance around, that the government says this is what the community expects and these are the guide rails that we want you to stay inside of.
0: What about the length of mandatory sentencing? I mean, some of these mandatory sentencing terms are too short. Should we be looking at that as well and changing that?
18: Yeah, I think certainly, and I know the government's doing a lot of work in that child protection space, those laws need to be the strongest that we have. That behaviour needs to absolutely be considered abhorrent, and those people need to be locked away. I think certainly with mandatories, we always take this argument that there's the one case of the one person that might have, you know, gone off the rails and fallen way of the system. But nine times out of ten, these laws will capture people that are continuing to repeat bad behaviour. So I think we need to start to focus on what's the majority of the time these going to do. And I think the majority of the time they're going to actually have an effect on the people that are causing harm to the community.
0: Yeah, well said. Looking ahead, what is the main message you want to send to lawmakers to ensure victims' voices are truly heard in this process?
18: So Voice for Victims, we are an available service right now for anyone that's listening that has found themselves in a situation where they've been caught up in serious crime. We know that these effects go on for a long time and we're there for them. We certainly want the lawmakers, which is the government, to make sure that the laws are in place, that the magistrates, which are really the gatekeepers on who comes and goes, are made to understand community expects more. And if they're not going to make those decisions, then the laws are so stringent and so guide-railed that they basically take the discretion away.
0: Yeah, well said, Ben. Ben Cannon, Voice for Victims. I appreciate your time this morning on 4BC Breakfast.
18: Thanks, Jason.
0: No worries. Ben Cannon does a fantastic job. Your thoughts on this? 133-882. Tomorrow, we will be speaking to the Attorney General about this, Deb Frecklington. And one of the things I want to talk to her about as well, and I'm sorry, this is a bit of a heavy period here on The Breakfast Show. I told you about yesterday on the program that there were 11 DV cases in Brisbane Magistrates Court on Monday alone. Now, and this is something that I'm going to continue to promote because I think it's appalling. It's something we're not addressing every single day, are those who are sufferers at the hands of domestic and family violence. And a lot of those people on Monday, they involved multiple charges for individuals. Well, I'm going to update every single day on this breakfast show. 18 appearances for yesterday in the Brisbane Magistrates Court alone. In fact, one of our listeners sent us an email yesterday and said, well, maybe we should add up all of the courts around southeast Queensland. You know what? We need a forensic accountant to do the work every day. There's that many. 18 appearances yesterday, with most facing multiple charges. And I'm glad we got Deb Frecklington on the show tomorrow because this is something we should be discussing and looking at every day as well. Thank God we've got a government now in power in this state who's doing stuff about crime and putting victims first instead of the perpetrators. 133-882, that's our open line here on 4BC Breakfast. It is 17 past 8.
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2: There's a breakdown on the Gateway Motorway northbound. It's sitting on the Chevron at the Miles Platting Road on-ramp in Rochdale. Speed has been reduced down to 80 kilometres an hour until it gets cleared. And there's some debris in 8 Mile Plains for the Gateway Motorway northbound just near the Logan Road off-ramp. Delays for the M1 northbound around Pimpamar, then from Logan Home to Slacks Creek and Centenary Highway inbound from Dara to Jindalee. Slow as well on the inner city bypass inbound from Bowen Hills. With traffic every 10 minutes, it's Olympia on 4BC.
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0: Welcome back to the program. 133-882 for Watch Smoke Alarms, 20 past 8. We're live from Hamilton Island for Race Week. Thanks to Hamilton Island. You don't have to be a sailor to be part of the action. Beautiful morning. Wales putting on a show for us in the beautiful sunshine here on Hamilton Island this morning. What is lay day? So the boats have a rest. The whales get out and start partying. I can see what's going on here. 0499 880 882 if you want to send us a text, or breakfast at 4bc.com.au. The rumour file coming up shortly. If you've got a late one for us, you've still got time to get it in. $50,000 up for grabs with the rumour file, thanks to Watch Smoke Alarms. That's all you got to do is feed us a rumour and you could be in the running for $50,000. And on the text says, thank you, Ben. You are a godsend. Yeah, he's wonderful, Ben Cannon, the work he does. Jason, the judiciary needs to reflect the will of the people. They need to be named and shamed. Sack them if they don't follow the government's directives, as in the last election, says Brian. John says, we need to cut police entitlements by 50% and cut senators from 10 per state to 5, and we could fund veterans and many other needs. Yeah, thank you for that. Appreciate that as well, John. Keep your thoughts coming through. 0499 880 882. I've got some sad news this morning. ZZ Top fans, Frank Beard, the legendary drummer for the Texas rock trio ZZ Top, has passed away at the age of 77. He died while receiving hospice care at his Texas ranch, surrounded by his family. Lead singer Billy Gibbons paid tribute to him as a naturally innovative drummer whose signature backbeat was vital to the band's success. Oh, they were brilliant. Great hits, Sharp Dressed Man, Give Me All Your Loving, great songs. The band was set to perform in Salt Lake City and in Colorado Springs in the next couple of days, but shows obviously have been cancelled. The interesting thing, Frank Beard, with the name, he was the one who didn't have a beard in ZZ Top, and that's what they were legendary for. Very interesting indeed. So, yeah, we've lost Frank Beard, another legend of the rock world. The drummer from ZZ Top passed away today at the age of 77. I think the rumour file coming up in just a moment. I think the only thing we can do to go to the break, can we play a little bit of Legs Room to take us to the break? 4BC Breakfast. I hope you enjoy this tribute.

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1: In 8 Mile Plains, there's some debris on the Gateway Motorway northbound, just near the Logan Road off-ramp, and a breakdown for the Gateway Motorway northbound on the Chevron, the Miles Platting Road on ramp in Rochdale. And speed's been reduced down to 80 kilometres an hour until it gets cleared. In Redcliffe, the lights are on flash on Anzac Avenue at Gomersall Street intersection. Delays for the Bruce Highway southbound from Deception Bay down to Mango Hill and the M1 northbound Logan Home to Slacks Creek. With traffic every 10 minutes, it's Olympia on 4BC.
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2: Top of 23 today, slight chance of a late morning shower, mostly sunny afternoon, 16 degrees in Paddington right now. Daniel, I love your text. You're right. This song from ZZ Top, I reckon, is the best as well. Have a listen to this.
7: Again.
2: Oh, yeah.
7: You know what I'm talking about. Just let me know.
2: So good.
7: Yeah, you wanna go. To that home out on the range.
2: The drums are coming.
7: We got a lot of nice girls.
2: Just this bit here, right here, Roots. Yes. Thank you for that, Daniel. 133-882. What is your favourite ZZ Top? Can I do that for the rest of the morning? Just play ZZ Top music? I don't think that's going to work. All right, let's get into this.
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2: 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Rumour number one comes from Baranda Abandoned. 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
9: Rumour has it, you might remember the Baranda Village in Woolloongabba was approved for a flash, you know, multi-million dollar development, but the plan never got to go ahead. It was delayed back in 2024. Well, now it looks like the redevelopment won't be going ahead at all, to the dismay of the tenants and staff.
2: Yeah, that's a good rumour. And the approved $750 million redevelopment of Buranda Village in Woolloongabba, Brisbane, by Vicinity Centres is currently delayed. Yeah, but that looks like it's not going ahead at all, this 1970s era shopping centre. There you have it. All right, thank you for that rumour. Rumour number two, thirsty dogs. Rumour has it two dogs bowls have been stolen from the Willow Pub in Maruka. I mean, that shouldn't just be a rumour. That should be national news. Seriously. Who's stealing dog bowls from the Maruka pub? This is why I've got to get in there and coach the Rezzies. Maruka's sounding lawless at the moment. That's why we need a strong AFL club there. Keep your rumours coming through. 0499 880 882 for Watch Smoke Alarms. If you've got a ripper for us, we'll get it on the radio for you. Your chance to win $50,000 thanks to our great mates at Watch Smoke Alarms. It's not to be sneezed at, this prize, the rumour file. Back tomorrow morning at 8.25 right here on 4BC Breakfast. News coming up with Chloe in just a moment. Coming up after 8.30 this morning, we'll catch up with a familiar voice, Dean Miller, who's the voice of Hamilton Island Race Week up here. We'll find out what's being planned today for Lay Day. Plus, we'll get to more of your feedback. 133-882, it's news time.
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1: It's 8.30. Good morning. I'm Chloe Affleck. An investigation has been launched following the death of a man in Logan. Lachlan Gray reports.
11: Emergency responders were called to a home in Beenleigh around 4.45 yesterday afternoon to reports a man had sustained multiple stab wounds. CPR was commenced. However, the 66-year-old was declared deceased a short time later. A man in his 40s also sustained an injury to his arm and was taken to hospital stable. A crime scene has been established. A man and a woman are speaking with police. Lachlan Gray reporting.
1: A leading advocate for victims of violent crimes has welcomed the state government's proposal for tougher youth bail laws. Premier David Crisafulli is set to introduce reforms to Parliament in coming weeks, but has yet to specify how they will be applied or potential lengths of mandatory sentences. Voice for Victims co-founder Ben Cannon has told Jason Matthews strengthening bail laws is long overdue.
12: The reality of it is that bail's not a... it's not a right, it should be a privilege. And if it's not accepted as a privilege and they break it, then the reality of it is they need to go back into custody.
1: Farmers are rallying against the Queensland government over a proposal that would allow the planning minister to take their land. The bill would remove an owner's right to appeal in order to fast-track certain projects. A group of farmers, environmentalists and traditional owners will deliver an urgent open letter to the Premier this morning opposing the laws. Mushroom murderer Erin Patterson will appeal her conviction for murdering three relatives with a poisoned beef Wellington. The 51-year-old claimed she didn't receive a fair trial, citing problems with evidence and the actions of the prosecution. A major overhaul of the National Disability Insurance Scheme has passed Parliament. The federal government secured support for the opposition on reforms to slash the cost of the multi-billion dollar scheme. The Greens and disability advocates say the changes will hurt those who rely on the NDIS. NDIS Minister Jenny McAllister says there'll be tougher penalties for those who defraud the scheme.
13: The bill that went through the Senate contains new offences, aggravated offences for fraud, and if a provider commits a serious breach, they can face up to 10 years in jail, extensive fines, or both. And will outlaw kickbacks.
1: Unions are pushing for all renters across Australia to be given access to a minimum two-year lease. The ACTU also wants to boost the rate of public housing being built from 1 in 50 to 1 in 10 new homes. The proposals will be put to the federal government today. And a super yacht belonging to Amazon founder Jeff Bezos has been spotted in the state's far north. The $700 million vessel was seen docked in the Cairns Marina. To finance, one Australian dollar is buying 70.9 US cents.
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1: Lions defender Ty Gallop could return from suspension against the Magpies in Friday night's AFL blockbuster at the MCG. The Brisbane rookie was hit with a three-week ban after rough conduct on Port Adelaide's Mitch Georgiadis. Coach Chris Fagan says they're keeping their options open.
14: Our dilemma is that our reserves team is finished now, and so there's nowhere for him to get a game. So it'll be on our agenda, and he's a chance to play, but we're not 100% sold on that either.
1: In tennis, Alexei Poprin and Taylor Preston have received wildcard entries into the US Open main draw. And Socceroo Alessandro Ciccati is reportedly on the verge of a $32 million deal with Portuguese giant Benfica. It's 26-9.
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1: In Banya, there's a car fire for the Bruce Highway southbound before Roy's Road and delays are back to Caloundra Road. Also a crash in the city on Queen Street and Wharf Street. Delays there in both directions. There's a breakdown for the Gateway Motorway northbound on the Chevron on the Miles Putting Road on Ramp and Rochdale. Speeds down 80 kilometres an hour until it gets cleared. And some debris for the Gateway Motorway northbound just near the Logan Road off-ramp in 8 Mile Plains. With traffic every 10 minutes, it's Olympia on 4BC.
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1: Mostly sunny over Brisbane this morning, reaching a top of 23 degrees in the city and in Ipswich, 22 on the Bayside. Looking ahead, a shower or two tomorrow with the top of 22, partly cloudy on Friday, 23, and similar conditions on Saturday. On Moreton Bay, southeasterly winds up to 15 knots. Right now, it's 16 degrees at New Farm. I'm Chloe Affleck. More news at 9 on Brisbane's 4BC.
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2: Welcome back to the program. 133-882 is our open line. If you want to have your say, the voice of Hamilton Island Race Week, Dee Miller, will join me in just a moment. Let's see what they've got lined up for me. Well, it's a lay day. I'm actually surprised Dean's up, to be honest, and great effort. We'll catch up with him shortly. I didn't realise that Brisbane had so many ZZ Top fans. I love ZZ Top. It's just that dirty grunt sound. Well, for our generation, right? And Anthony's jumped on the text. Anthony, I appreciate your text on 0499 880 882 for Watch Smoke Alarms. He says, one of my all-time favourite ZZ Top songs is I Need You Tonight. I don't know if I know that. I probably know it if I hear it. It's very good rooms. I just wanna do love too. Baby, yeah, nice. Baby. Billy Baird has passed away today, by the way, age 77. And the fact that he didn't have the beard. He was the only one in the group that didn't have the beard, which they were famous for, right? And Anthony says it's the ZZ Top sound all over again. Well done, Anthony. Appreciate your text. I honestly did not realise there were so many ZZ Top fans in Brisbane. Note to self, great business idea. Start a ZZ Top cover band and just tour Brisbane. You'll do all right. 133-882 is our open line. Of course, this year's NRL Grand Final is going to be huge. Of course, South Sydney will be one of the teams in the NRL Grand Final. Yeah, they will. You know they will. Come on. 4BC's Ultimate Grand Final Adventure. Listen for your cue to call before the end of the show today. This is it, by the way. Really? Rubes, can you stop that just for a minute? Why? We've got two Queensland teams in the hunt for the finals. We haven't played the Cowboys yet, have we? Maybe we do that tomorrow. All right, and then maybe glory, glory to South Sydney, and then maybe some Dolphins stuff. I don't know. Anyway, is that the Panthers? That's a horrible song. When you hear that before 9 o'clock, you haven't got long to wait. 133-882. You'll go into the draw for 4BC's Ultimate Grand Final Adventure. Four tickets to the NRL Grand Final, return flights, two nights accommodation, and $1,000 to spend as well. Your chance to get into the draw before nine on 4BC. Now, Brisbane City Council has recruited rugby league legend Darren Lockyer to help save the Story Bridge. Great idea. If anyone can save the Story Bridge, it's Lockie. The Maroon icon is the face of a new ad campaign called A Good Story Needs a Sequel to drum up funding for a major restoration. Now, you won't see it. I won't see it. Only people within the federal government will see this campaign. Now, it's also alleged, and council hasn't publicly disclosed how much Lockyer is getting paid, but it's understood to be a five-figure sum over $10,000. To do this voiceover, to send it to Albo. Now, the 86-year-old landmark needs a massive $3.6 billion upgrade over the next two decades to keep it running. Lord Mayor Adrian Schrinner is hoping the campaign will convince the federal government to stump up 80% of the cash. Fair enough. Officials warn that without the renewal, the public transport could be banned from the bridge in 2035, with full closure possible by 2046. Well, how are we meant to get across the brown snake? The opposition has slammed the move, calling it a sad waste of ratepayer money to pay for a celebrity endorsement. Look, I'm not a fan of the waste of money, but I like the thinking outside the square. And I have an incredible team who work on this breakfast show here on 4BC. They've done some digging, and they got their hands on the advert, the thing that Lockie actually voiced. Have a listen.
3: Dear Anthony Albanese, A Good Story needs a sequel, and our Story Bridge needs a good $3 billion. Brisbane needs help crossing the river, especially as the ferries are always on strike. Please dig deep, and I'll promise not to become the new Maroons coach. Not authorised by the Brisbane City Council or Darren Lockyer.
2: See, it's not bad, right? If you believe that's the ad too, by the way, you're gullible. But there you have it, right? But again, we got thinking at 4BC. Why stop with the Australian federal government? There's so much money out there. And let's go somewhere where the money is, I don't know, what about a country like Saudi Arabia?
3: Dear Crown Prince Mohammed bin Salman, A Good Story needs a sequel, and we need a good stack of cash. All we need is $3 billion to stop thousands of Queenslanders having to swim across the Brisbane River, dodging bull sharks and e-scooters. Not authorised by the Brisbane City Council or Darren Lockyer.
2: Are we getting paid by the Brisbane City Council with this creative thinking? We should get some coin out of this. Okay, who knows bridges? I know. Let's go to Russia.
3: Dear Vladimir Putin, we know you generally like to destroy bridges, but why not give saving bridges a go? All we need is 18 billion rubles to give this story a sequel. Not authorised by the Brisbane City Council or Darren Lockyer.
2: There you go. Just doing a bit of the heavy lifting for Adrian Schrinner, El Presidente, in the Brisbane City Council this morning. Hopefully, we can stop the bridge from being closed in 2046. You can thank us later. 133-882. Got any other suggestions on where we can drag some money out to save the Story Bridge? It is 17 to 9, 4BC Breakfast. Dean Miller, the voice of Hamilton Island Race Week, joins us next here on 4BC Breakfast.
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1: There's a car fire for the Bruce Highway southbound before Roy's Road in Banya, with delays back to Caloundra Road. Also a crash in the city on Queen Street at Wharf Street, causing some delays there in both directions. There's some debris for the Gateway Motorway northbound near the Logan Road off-ramp at 8 Mile Plains, and a breakdown for the Gateway Motorway northbound on the Chevron at the Miles Platting Road on-ramp in Rochdale. And speed's been reduced down to 80 kilometres an hour. With traffic every 10 minutes, it's Olympia on 4BC.
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2: Yeah, welcome back. Yeah, top today at 23 degrees. Slight chance of a late morning shower. Mostly sunny afternoon. 17 degrees. Beautiful start to the day in Carindale this morning. 4BC Breakfast live from Hamilton Island Race Week. Well, it's a lay day today. We're here thanks to Hamilton Island. God, they're looking after us. It's a beautiful place to come. I mean, they even put on some whales and some dolphins for us this morning. You don't have to be a sailor to be part of the action, and I saw that yesterday. Dean Miller, hello, mate. Welcome back.
3: When I walked in this morning, mate, there was a rainbow which was finishing here in Dent Passage, right here underneath your studio. So yeah. That you're the pot of gold at the end of the rainbow.
2: Please.
3: Absolutely beautiful conditions today.
2: Hey, mate, I've talked about losing 32 golf balls on that course.
3: Are you going over there today?
2: No, I'm scared still. Then we had Benny Hunt on. He said, I lost two boxes of 12 golf balls. So he lost 24. Now, wow. Even good golfers, that is the most challenging, the most beautiful but most challenging golf course you'll ever find. A mate of mine lost four boxes. He reminded me yesterday, 48 balls, Dean.
3: You're also encouraged to not go looking for your golf balls over there because apparently there's quite a large tiger snake population.
2: Red bellies and also browns.
3: Yeah, although maybe that's the golf shop just, getting the balls back and reselling them.
2: Well, I can't go back there because the manufacturer can't keep up with the amount I need or from my mates. Hey, mate, listen, it was a little bit hairy yesterday on the water. I went out on one of the spectator boats, which was stunning.
3: Yeah.
2: I had, you know, that TV show Below Deck? It had below deck. I mean, people were eating caviar, and which I believe is fish eggs.
3: Yeah, absolutely.
2: They were on little pancakes.
3: Yeah, beautiful.
2: Is that right? Is that, yeah, I got this right?
3: Yeah, roe or fish eggs. Yeah, beautiful. Caviar. Was it black or was it pinky?
2: There was
3: colour?
2: Two. There was a pink one and a black one.
3: Yeah, well, the black one's the caviar. I think the other one is just called roe. But, I mean, right. What would I know? Although I have hung around here a fair bit.
2: And they were drinking, champagne. Yeah. And I ran into a couple of people from Brizzy. No, it was a good day. But watching all the boats set sail yesterday for racing, mate, it was hairy yesterday.
3: Well, there's a saying here that Michael Spees uses quite a bit, one of the race directors. He says, don't let your aspirations get in the way of your abilities. because there were a few boats that were a bit overgeared, they call it, yesterday. We had wind speeds of over 40 knots coming off the Hamilton Island Airport. They have a wind gauge there, which is, in landlubber terms, 74.8 kilometres per hour. And, yeah, we did see a few boats retire. A few boats that, as I say, overgeared, had too much sail up, and you can put a reef in the mainsail, as you may have heard, which means you haven't got as much mainsail up. But yeah, you've got to be a little bit careful about having too much
2: We saw them just falling over at the start. They just hit that big wind draft and away they went.
3: Healing over. But for many of them, it's a lot of fun. You've got to remember these guys.
2: Where's the fun in that?
3: Many of these sailors do the Sydney to Hobart, The water temperature's half what it is, and the wind speeds are probably double. So to come up here and race in, what are traditionally pristine, conditions around these beautiful islands, this bright blue water that we see, it's turning it on for you today, mate. I know we've had a bit of wind and rain the last couple of days, but that certainly doesn't deter the sailors. They love...
2: Well, you need the wind.
3: And everything happens quicker on a yacht when you've got the
2: wind. Oh, I know, Dean. You're talking to me as if I'm not a sailing champion.
3: I know.
2: I won a race.
3: I saw you, Skipper, downstairs this morning getting a coffee, said to give him your best.
2: I had a chat to him yesterday pre-race, and I said, look, don't stuff it up. And they said, do you want to come on? I go, no, I'm going on the big thing here. So, mate, it's absolutely sensational. I'm not a sailing person, right? And you don't have to be a part of the festivities that are happening around here.
3: Yeah.
2: You had a Killer Queen performance last night?
3: The Queen's trip.
2: I was in bed. Was it good?
3: Incredible. It was like Freddie Mercury had been reincarnated. The Queen show. If you ever get to see Killer Queen, the tribute band, they are unbelievable. Everybody was on Front Street last night kicking up their heels. They're having a well-deserved sleep in this morning, as you should have, but you can't because you've got your fans away.
2: We were fighting wallabies this morning as we're leaving the hotel. Con, the executive producer, and I nearly got mugged
3: by
2: a wallaby. Mate, we screamed. We woke up the whole Reef View Hotel.
3: Well, today you won't have to travel far for fun. It is the lay day.
2: Yeah.
3: On the opposite side of the island over at Cat's Eye, they're having the Balta Cerveza beach party for everybody. A few of the yachts will go over to Whitehaven today, but I don't expect that many of them will.
2: Yep.
3: And then, of course, there's all of the other activities. As you mentioned, golf. You can go go-kart racing.

0: You can take the family. Lots of kids' activities. There's a zoo here.
1: Yeah, I know.
0: As well, with a crocodile and, you know,
1: yeah,
0: all
1: that
0: sorts
1: caught
0: of
1: me
0: things,
1: by. So. It's locked up, the croc?
0: Yeah.
1: Okay, check it.
0: It's massive. So there's all of that. And, of course, yesterday I left you with some boating terms.
1: Oh, yeah.
0: Have you figured out what a futtock is? F-U-T-T-O-C-K.
1: I'm just so impressed you can say it.
0: Like, have you seen the Odyssey? You know the big Viking ships?
1: Yeah.
0: You'll see what looks to be a bent piece of – they use it like a rib. So if you're able to shape a piece of timber into a rib,
1: yeah,
0: and then the supporting timbers go over the top of it, that's what a futtock is. It's the rib.
1: You're making
0: on
1: me
0: a
1: nervous.
0: Wooden boat.
1: I know what a buttock is.
0: No, that's something completely
1: right,
0: different.
1: Okay, that's good. Thank you, mate, and thank you for not swearing. I really do appreciate that. It is a great time to be here, and we are so privileged. I get it. To be here as well. We're having a great time on Hammer Island. Thanks to you, Dean. You've been looking after us as well. I think we're going to play mini golf today. I think that competitive spirit lives in me.
0: Absolutely.
1: So I'm going to try and find
0: You're a winner, Jase. Always have been.
1: Thank you, Dean. I'm going to try and find some kids to beat today at putt-putt. I think that's where it sits at the moment. That's after the breakfast. All right, Dino, thanks for your time. 133-882 is our open line. You want to have your say on anything here this morning. It's 8 to 9. The Panthers supporter amongst us here on 4BC Breakfast. Who snuck this one in today? What a horrible song. It sounds like the theme song to an 80s game show or something like that. Anyway, if you want to go into the draw for 4BC's Ultimate Grand Final Adventure, get on the phone now. Did I say what caller we're going to take? Let's do caller 12. 133-882. Caller 12 right now will get themselves into the draw. 4 tickets to the NRL Grand Final. Return flights, 2 nights accommodation, and $1,000 to spend as well. So we'll do all the heavy lifting for you. 133-882. Jump on the phone now. Caller 12 will get themselves into the draw. Here on 4BC, 7 to 9.
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3: In Morayfield, there's a crash on the Bruce Highway. It's on the southbound on-ramp from Buchanan Road, causing delays, and a breakdown in Upper Mount Gravatt on Mount Gravatt-Capalabar Road eastbound. Centre lane at the Newnham Road intersection. Delays there in all directions. That car fire has now cleared from the Bruce Highway southbound in Banya, and delays have now eased. The M1 is slow northbound, Logan Home to Slacks Creek, and the Captain Cook Bridge is slow heading into the city onto Coronation Drive. With traffic every 10 minutes, it's Olympia on 4BC.
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1: Welcome back to the program. It is four away from nine. Top today, 23. Slight chance of a late morning shower. Mostly sunny afternoon. 17 degrees in Toowong at the moment. Julie's in Parkinson. Good morning, Julie.
9: Oh, hello. Hi.
1: Hello. Hello. Hello, Julie. Are you good?
9: Hello. I'm really good, thank you.
1: You're keen on this grand final trip, aren't you?
9: Oh, I am, yes.
1: All right. Listen, I'm going to save the pain. I'm going to put you into the draw, by the way.
9: Oh. Thank you.
1: Now, I see you're going to take your hubby and your two daughters. That's really nice of you. And your Shark supporters, yeah, I don't think you'll be seeing them grand final day, just quietly. I just, you know, I don't want to be rude or ruin our relationship, but I think that's wishful thinking, yeah?
9: Oh, no, they'll definitely be there.
1: All right, Julie. Congratulations. I hope you go well on the draw, mate. We'll draw that real soon here on 4BC. Well done. All right, Gary Hargrave steps into the chair after 9 o'clock this morning. Gary, before you tell us what's coming up in the show, I've got some breaking news.
10: Yes, Jason.
1: It's come out of the Courier-Mail today, and you need to know this. You probably noticed a whole spread dedicated to Jules Neal, the estranged wife of Brisbane Lions star, Lockie. The breaking news this time, well, Jules, last week it was she painted a garage. This week, Gary, she was photographed walking through Melbourne Airport holding a Boost juice.
10: Yeah, that'll do it.
1: Wearing double denim, though, Gary. I mean, she looks good in double denim. You don't.
10: Thanks, Jason. I love you too. And the bromance will continue despite the sledging, man. I got to tell you, Julie's house at Parkinson's well known. The porch light is on constantly. Talk about the Sharks winning a grand final.
1: Oh, I gotcha. You're not interested in the Jules Neal story, though, mate?
10: No.
1: I just brought you some... Okay.
10: No, not even in the vague... No, sorry, not even the most...
1: What are you
10: generous,
1: saying, Gary?
10: I couldn't give a stuff, to be
1: all
10: honest.
1: Right. Okay. Let's... that worked, didn't it? I'll just get rid of that. What's coming up on your show this morning?
10: Well, mate, it might be big on Hamilton Island. It's not helping... Not really big here. Rushed panic planning. Are we, in fact, killing off what Southeast Queensland is going to look like a generation from now, because we've got this panic purchase about housing estates, pulling down forests, destroying farms, power in the hands of one man. And we'll get into all of that this morning. It's actually been able to combine a lot of people who normally wouldn't agree on things this morning. So we'll get into all of that. Some breaking news that's going to front the Premier's office in about a half an hour from now. And we'll also run through widow's tax, NDIS changes, and the Minister for Ignoring Veterans. There's a lot going on this morning.
1: Oh, mate, All right, Gary, go. Well, he'll continue the conversation. Cheers, after 9 o'clock this morning. 133-882. We'll be back tomorrow morning for 5:30. Hey, go well. Chloe's got the news.
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12: It's 9 o'clock. Good morning. I'm Chloe Affleck. A man has been charged with murder following a fatal stabbing in Logan. Officers were called to a home in Beenleigh to reports of an altercation between three people. It's alleged a 66-year-old man sustained multiple stab wounds and died at the scene. The 47-year-old will face court today. A 43-year-old woman is in hospital under police guard. A man will face court today after allegedly using artificial intelligence to generate explicit posters of women across the southeast. Georgia Condack reports.
13: An extensive investigation was launched in May after police became aware of a number of posters displayed at multiple locations, including public toilets, allegedly featuring victims' faces superimposed onto the bodies of women depicted performing explicit sexual acts. Their full names, social media accounts and employment details were also reportedly included. Eight victims have so far been identified. A 52-year-old Cleveland man is charged with 43 offences, including distributing intimate images, unlawful stalking, possession of a firearm, using a postal service to menace, harass or cause offence, and authority required to possess explosives. Georgia Kondek, Brisbane.
14: Negotiations between Queensland Rail and the government are a step closer to being finalised, with an in-principle deal agreed upon for train controllers. They'll receive an 8.5% pay rise over the next 3 years, but the disruptions to train timetables aren't yet over, with additional agreements still needing to be reached. The opposition is considering slashing the tobacco excise by 80% to help eliminate the booming black market. It follows a proposal by One Nation to cut the tax by 75%, lowering the cost of legal cigarette packs to about $21. Public health groups argue reducing the excise isn't the best way to fix the problem, but Nationals MP David Littleproud says they don't know what they're talking about.
15: Their expertise ends at the science. They have no experience in taxing or regulating markets. I don't challenge their scientific assessments, but that's the extent of their expertise and they should keep to that. Outside that, let the government work that out.
14: And a coalition of concerned farmers, environmentalists and traditional owners will deliver an urgent open letter to the Premier this morning, demanding the withdrawal of a proposed bill that would allow the planning minister to take their land and remove their right to appeal. The government claims it will help fast-track high-priority projects. Critics have labelled it as an outrageous power grab that's been rushed. To finance, the Dow Jones has closed down 116 points to 53,343. One Australian dollar is buying 70.9 US cents.
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14: The Broncos are confident of retaining star prop Xavier Willison. The 24-year-old can negotiate with rival clubs from November 1, but Willison says he hopes to stay with Brisbane.
17: They've given me everything, to be honest. Since I was 15, they brought me over. They had trust in me. I like the boys, I like the staff. It's a great culture here. And this is my family.
14: Meanwhile, the Broncos women admit they're struggling without veteran Ali Brickenshaw, who's currently serving 3-week suspension. Jada Ferguson says they need to adjust quickly before Sunday's clash with the Titans.
18: She's not going to be here next year, so we need to really, you know, refine that role and, you know, spend a lot of time practicing that and making sure we can get that sorted for the next few games.
14: And Aussie golfer Adam Scott has committed to playing the PGA Championship and Australian Open back home this summer. It's 9:04.
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3: In Windsor, there's a crash on Lutwyche Road inbound just before Bowen Bridge Road and delays are back to Bowen Street. There's a crash in Morayfield for the Bruce Highway southbound. It's on the on-ramp from Buchanan Road. And there's a breakdown on Mount Gravatt Capalabar Road eastbound, centre lane at Newnham Road and Upper Mount Gravatt, causing delays there in both directions. Also a crash in Bald Hills on Gympie Road southbound just before Hoyland Street and delays for the M1 northbound Logan Home to Slacks Creek. It's Olympia on Brisbane's traffic leader, 4BC.
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14: Mostly sunny over Brisbane this morning, reaching a top of 23 degrees in the city and in Ipswich, 22 on the Bayside. Looking ahead, a shower or two tomorrow with a top of 22, partly cloudy on Friday, 23, and similar conditions on Saturday. On Moreton Bay, southeasterly winds 10 to 15 knots, seas below 1 metre. Right now, it's 17 degrees at Calvin Grove. I'm Chloe Affleck. More news at 10 on Brisbane's 4BC.

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1: Very good morning to you. This is proper winter weather in southeast Queensland. Hope it's great wherever you live throughout Queensland. We're on 4BC in the southeast, 400, Rockhampton and central Queensland and around the Queensland on the Resonate network. 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
1: Gold Coast hinterland farmers are pretty filthy mad, furious with this new government bill that's going to go to Parliament next week. It really is an outrageous property seizing power grab. Private property could be taken from you if there's a greater good judged by just one man. We'll talk to the Lock the Gate Alliance a little bit later on this hour. They're actually about to drop an open letter on the desk of the Premier. And we'll tell you all about that just after 9:30 this morning. Look, it's been called a silent killer. And right now, staggering, wait for 2.5 million Australians are completely unaware they're living with the markers of kidney disease. Now, I know that Jason Matthews often talks about a P155, and what Kidney Health Australia have done is they've actually launched a bold, cheekily named national campaign called Taking the P155, because I'm not allowed to say piss. That's what they're calling it, Taking the Piss. That's the name of the campaign. Don't at me anyway. We'll find out more after 10:30 this morning. And, of course, the Ministry of Common Sense. This is the ministry that's missing from federal, state governments, even councils. No common sense anywhere amongst any of them. We'll tell you more when Scott Challen joins us. He's the Brisbane organiser of the Australia Marches movement, and they're rallying against mass immigration numbers. This is not a racial thing. But I'm sure we'll put the case as to why we need to drastically reduce migration in Australia. And I talked about the comparison between Australia and Canada last week. Canada, which is doing a lot of good things like wanting to build houses using Canadian lumber, build houses using Canadian workers, and build houses for Canadians because there's a housing shortage there too. All this post-COVID hangover, economic effect through the Western world. But the big thing that Canada did first off is they actually reduced their migration, cut it in half. Australia's got to do the same thing. We've got a government that's fiddling around with the politics of reducing migration. Anyway, the Australian Marches is on this weekend. They say that immigration, and it's not hard to say this, it's fueling Queensland's severe housing and cost of living crises. And we'll also give you the chance to win a double in-season pass to see The Dog Stars. This is an epic thriller. Legendary director Ridley Scott, he's the guy that did Alien, never been able to really lay down with comfort whenever I'm in outer space after seeing Alien. What's inside me? Jacob Elordi, Brisbane's own, is one of the stars of the show. And you can get yourself a chance to win a double in-season pass to see it. It's going to be huge. Starts in a matter of days. And, of course, the standby list opportunity will give you a chance to win four tickets to the NRL Grand Final. Now, this includes return flights, two nights accommodation, a grand in the hand spending money, and all you have to do is wait. And when you hear this...
2: Oh! It is an intercept for Crichton! Crichton, he's away! Is he away with the premiership? Stephen Crichton scores! The yep. Panthers celebrate.
1: I think the 4BC News Director, Georgia Kondek, who is, of course, the world's greatest Penrith Panthers fan, has had an influence on our program today. We are now running edited highlights of a Panthers grand final win. That was their first one. They've had, frankly, too many. It's about time they go to Wooden Spoon next season, surely. Oh, dear. There goes the news. Not going to have any news. Georgia's banning the news from our program. Is that right? Anyway, when you hear that, particular little moment of NRL history, give us a call. We'll give you a chance a bit later on this morning. Oh, Chloe Affleck will have the news, I'm reassured. Thank you for that. Olympia's got the traffic. 1-3-882 is the 4BC open line. Thanks to Watch Smoke Alarms and 0499-880-882 for texts. Mornings at 4bc.com.au, and you can follow us on all the socials. Yep, you Twitface, TikTok, Facebook, Instagram, X. And we also have a YouTube channel, which is why I comb my hair every morning. Because video did kill the radio star. And now they're saying to me, oh, we're going to run a lot of videos of you, Gary. Okay. I will brush my teeth, comb my hair, do all the things my mother told me. Always fresh jocks on this program. No expense spared. 1-3-882.
0: Bringing you the stories that matter to Brisbane. This is 4BC Mornings. And now, Gary Hargrave comments.
1: Across southeast Queensland in particular, but it's not just southeast Queensland. This rapid expansion of suburban housing developments, this panic purchase, it's shaping the landscape. And it's often at a very severe cost to ancient ecosystems. Now, in areas around the foothills of Mount Tambourine, on the scenic rim side, and on the coast side, in the lowlands of the Redlands Coast, around Toowoomba, in places like Morangandan, in the northern outskirts, through the Moreton City, the city of Moreton Bay, all along the Sunshine Coast, it's exactly the same story. We're losing farmlands, we're losing ancient forests, we're losing eucalypt bushlands, all bulldozed, to accommodate fast-tracked residential estates. This is a panic purchase. There's no transport infrastructure being built, and the state government is now green-lighting big announcements, new suburbs all over the place. But they're going to become isolated from the rest of southeast Queensland without any new rail or freeway corridors. Full stop. And our rush to develop provides no future-proofing and I think risks creating huge social isolation. I think it's poor planning. Poor planning. It's driven by the intense population growth, the urgent calls to address housing shortages. Get all of that. But this accelerated urban expansion is dismantling delicate biological networks, alienating and changing the local climate. I'll tell you why. In the foothills of Mount Tambourine is a region known for its rainforest, ancient subtropical growth, complex steep slope hydrology. And it's increasingly encroached upon by residential subdivisions. And clearing these hillside canopy systems is destroying vital root networks, which stabilize fragile mountain soils. We're stripping trees off steep gradients, and it destabilizes slopes. And it significantly raises the risk of landslides during any of our heavy summer downpours. And further along the coastal plain, the Redlands Coast, well, it's experiencing a similar pattern of habitat loss. That's historically been regarded as a stronghold for the very vulnerable southeast Queensland koala population. And the region's remaining koala habitat trees, they're being removed to clear land for housing, road connections, expanding infrastructure. Elsewhere around Queensland, they're just ripping out trees to stick up things like solar panels and wind turbines on massive towers. But all of these contiguous forests, they're being carved up into isolated pockets. Native wildlife is being pushed onto suburban roadways, residential backyards, and into contact with domestic animals. Dogs and koalas don't mix. Cats and birds don't mix. In addition, the removal of native forest canopy is altering local weather patterns. I think we should all be concerned about this because there's a loss of the natural thermal regulation. Because a living forest acts as a dynamic cooling system. Trees draw moisture from deep within the soil and release water vapor through their leaves, and it actively cools the surrounding microclimate. This is why it's cooler in a rainforest than it is out in the sun. Not hard to follow. So dense leaf structures block solar radiation from heating the earth below, and the forest cover, when it's replaced by the dark asphalt, the concrete, the tiled roofs, the tarmac, the tiles, the landscape loses its evaporative cooling mechanism. And instead, these hard surfaces, well, they store thermal energy throughout the day, radiate it back into the environment. And this creates these localized urban heat islands. That's what they're doing. It's driving up ambient air temperatures, increasing energy demands for cooling, and exacerbating any sort of local heat waves. Changing, creating storms. I mean, None of this is new, in theory. The modern climactic reality is mirroring the observations made almost 100 years ago by the civil engineer Dr. John Bradfield, you know, the clever lad from Sandgate, best known for the job he did on the Sydney Harbour Bridge and our own Story Bridge. And John Bradfield was deeply focused on environmental hydrology and regional climate systems. And John Bradfield posited that expansive vegetation cover and water retention play a central role in stabilising air temperatures, fostering calmer, more reliable weather patterns. Plant more trees and the weather's calmer. And his Bradfield scheme, which nobody's ever wanted to act on, it was about harvesting water in the north, turning it inland for farming, but also creating new forests which would calm extreme weather. It was all part of the scheme. Why have we not done this? 90 years later, he believed that denuded landscapes lost their microclimatic buffer, which would lead to sharper temperature increases and extremes and erratic localized atmospheric shifts. In other words, the more you strip off the trees, put in tarmac and tile, the more likely you're going to get short, sharp, violent thunderstorms, put it that way. So this push to supply new housing quickly could lead to short-term planning decisions overlooking the long-term environmental consequences, and I think we should be concerned about it. Clearing forests to build suburbs on steep mountain slopes or within coastal floodplains introduces several compounding risks. It replaces the natural moisture absorbers and the soil anchors with hard surfaces. It alters how land handles extreme weather events, and during periods of heavy rainfall, the stripped slopes are more prone to soil failure, and downstream and at the sea, these urban channels are facing sudden surges in water volume. And the ongoing clearing of ancient mountain foothills, coastal habitats in southeast Queensland, as we rush to provide more and more housing, is highlighting, I think, a key challenge in regional development. Now, we need more housing, I get that. But balancing the demand for new housing with the preservation of remaining forest corridors, stable soils, natural cooling systems, I think remains a crucial factor in maintaining the long-term livability of our region. And then you're looking at farmlands. Farmlands sacrificed on an hourly basis for new housing estates. What are we doing? What are we creating? There's a lot of self-praise coming from the government about delivering new housing, but there's absolutely no consideration for southeast Queensland in the years ahead. So this short-term planning, this panic planning, it's dressed up as progress. But is it? I think it's a conversation we've got to have. We'll have it this morning, 133-882, thanks to Watch Smoke Alarms, 21 past 9.
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3: In Windsor, there's a crash on Lutwyche Road inbound just before Northeast Street with delays back to Bowen Street. Also a crash on the Bruce Highway heading southbound on the on-ramp from Buchanan Road in Morayfield. That's causing delays on the approach. And a crash in Bald Hills on Gympie Road southbound just before Hoyland Street. That's got delays back along the Bruce Highway now, back to Griffin. And it's slow for the M1 northbound in Slacks Creek. It's Olympia on Brisbane's traffic leader, 882 4BC.
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1: At 24 past nine, there is going to be some breaking news. We'll bring it to you just after 9.30. The Premier's about to get a letter, an open letter, saying, what the hell are you doing, putting all this power in the hand of one bloke when it comes to seizing a private property for the state good? Now I get it. There's critical mineral shortages. I get it. We've got to do housing. But there is something wrong here. When one person can have the sway and say of everything. Now, you know, I've been around a long time. There are those who would mutter under their breath, probably in the Premier's office, probably, you've been around too long, Hargrave, nick off. But I remember how easily fraught with danger all of this is. And all I'm saying is I think we should reasonably be having a proper discussion about the kind of Southeast Queensland we want. The Olympics, I thought, was the trigger to give us the infrastructure we needed to cope with the population growth which is coming. And you've got places like Yarrabilba, Flagstone. They're just two communities between Brisbane and the Gold Coast that are not served by train, for instance. There's insanity everywhere. Glenys is at Windaroo. Well, Glenys, you would understand that. You would understand that you live in a very high-growth area.
6: Yes, sweetie, you're quite right. Don't go by my accent. I've been here 50 years, so I'm working on that bit. But thank the Lord for people like you who speak up. You know, it's disgusting. I don't know if they can sleep at night, what they're doing to the environment. All that space out there, they won't have knocked one tree down, not one, and they can build new environments out there. Get a big lake going first, you know, something that people can live around, something that's nice. What are they doing to the environment? And run about the wetlands at Eagleby. How beautiful that is.
1: Yeah.
6: It's so wrong. Oh, but it'll be cheaper, though, go that way, rather than find an alternative route.
1: You know, Glenys, the thing I can't understand is not far from you, you've got all that, what they call heritage agricultural land, the old cane fields that are south of the Logan River, right? Where the Beenleigh rum was, you know, created out of the cane. There's nothing profitable in the cane in that area now, but they won't develop that because it's called heritage agricultural grounds. Heavens above, just let's turn that into housing, for instance, would be an idea.
6: Sleep at night with that on it, but you know what I mean? They should be doing something to be proud of.
1: Yeah.
6: To be proud of, not what you're doing.
1: Yeah, no, look, it's good. And Glenys, you keep working on that because I reckon that Italian accent will go away in time if you work on it.
6: Italian accent.
1: All right. That's Glenys at Windaroo.
6: People like you, okay?
1: God bless you. Thank you so much. Nice comment. Encouraging me. But I just simply say, where is the common sense in all this? Joy says, oh, look, how stupid are these governments? They think we... you know, that we need good old trees to take bad carbon and give back good clean air to breathe. That's what I learned at Runcorn Primary School, year six, called the balance of nature. The trees suck in the carbon, blow out the oxygen. It's all a part of the balance. And Joy says, I've had a gutful of these socialist, communist, state and federal governments suggesting we can work our guts out to pay for these various blocks and houses. When governments see it fit, they can come in and take it. Move us out. Get out of there. Oh, we found critical minerals under your house. Sorry, there goes your house. Tell you what, Gary, this is Joy. She said, if Chris Fooley and Jared try that, it'll be goodbye, Charlie, next election. How does Charlie feel about this? I understand your point, Joy. We've got to respect people's private property rights, but equally, people will. They're not stupid. We're not stupid. We'll move on for the greater good if there is an argument put. I knew a bloke who lived at Wellers Hill who had to move his house because, despite being a senior public servant, there was a freeway that came through. And he moved. He said, I like the area. He moved sort of 10 houses up the street and away from the freeway, but he saw it come through. And he said, I'll just do what's got to be done for the good of the community. People are not stupid. Let's have the conversation. But the government is restricting that conversation. They're going to ram this legislation through. And that's what people are upset about. Farmers, environmentalists, Aboriginal interests, but also people on the centre-right of politics. The federal member for Flynn, he's not happy about it either. He sees it happening in his own part of the world where you've got land, but we want it. But then you hear stories about, and you see it as you drive around southeast Queensland, parts of these older forests being torn down. Koalas getting skittled. I mean, what do they think they are? Wind farm proponents? They can do whatever they damn well like. I shouldn't call them a farm. Wind turbine industrial installations, ripping the tops off mountains all around Rockhampton. It is insane stuff. Pouring concrete into the ground, huge carbon footprint. And then with some of the ones we've seen down south, they just poop themselves. That's the official technical term for when they fall apart, poop themselves. And there's a lot of energy going in to create the idea, the vibe, the feel that somehow or other we're doing something to save the planet. But Terry Westlake said in relation to housing estates, I just think a lot of this has come out of desperation. Also for the popularity of the government. See, we're fixing the housing crisis, but we're destroying all these forests, destroying the natural environment. We're taking away personal ownership rights, but we're doing something for the housing crisis. And Terry says he's sick of government, blaming the last government. We just need to get on and do what is required. And Terry, I think there's one other step, and that is give us an overarching plan. Say, this is what Southeast Queensland is going to look like. Because if we looked at what it was going to look like, and I'll use Flagstone, which is an amazing community, but not connected by train. Everybody has to get in a car. All that growth area around Greenbank, around into Springfield, all of those areas, the closest railway station to Flagstone would be Springfield. Everybody's got to get in a car to go somewhere. They've been talking about the Bow Desert-Salisbury rail corridor for yonks, years, decades. And this is what's missing, this overarching big picture. And again, back to the Olympics. 2032 was never about the end game for the Olympics. It was about 2045 and beyond. And we're hearing no vision, nothing. Nothing about the infrastructure. Nothing about the new dams are going to be needed, the new power supplies, the new wastewater systems. I mean, you can't do anything unless you can get rid of the rubbish that you need to get rid of. There's no plan even for the Southeast Queensland's major landfill. The Brisbane dump at Rochdale, it's chockers. They're trying to get another year, maybe two, out of it. Where is it going? And where is the rubbish going after that? Well, they won't hear a thing about that till after the council election, but the state government needs to have a more overarching planning view on this. But Jared Blay is going to be the busiest bloke on earth. He will not be able to do what he really likes to do, and that is the very quite odd Elvis impersonations.
7: Oh.
1: That's it. He will be, he won't even have time to do that. That's right. Settle down, Jared. Daniel, thanks. Yes, I am wearing fresh jocks today. 133-882. Thanks to Watch Smoke Alarms. We'll talk to the Lock the Gate Alliance and the letter they're about to plant on the Premier's desk in a moment. It's 28 to 10.
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1: Well, a big political showdown. It's unfolding at the Premier's electorate office on the Gold Coast right this minute. Hinterland farmers from around the Gold Coast, environmentalists, traditional owners, they're all converging on Paradise Point, and they're going to deliver an urgent open letter to the Premier. I get why they're doing it. As I've already said this morning, there doesn't seem to be a proper plan. What is southeast Queensland going to look like a generation from now as we rush to approve housing? I know we're short on housing, but there is something wrong with the overarching plan. And what these people that are ready right now to put this letter on the Premier's desk, they're demanding the immediate withdrawal of the State Development and Public Works Organisation Amendment Bill of 2026. Now, this is the bill that gives it all the power to the Deputy Premier. It allows him to seize private property, bypass environmental studies, and strip away any community appeal rights for hand-picked strategic mega projects. You know, as I said, I want development, but I want development that makes sense, that actually marries up with the infrastructure we need to connect people. I don't need isolated communities. And despite all of the overwhelming public opposition to this new bill that gives all the power to Jared Blay, the laws are tipped to pass when Parliament resumes next Tuesday. Joining us at Paradise Point is Innes Larkin. He's the organisation lead for the Lock the Gate Alliance. Innes, it's great to talk to you. But we've got listeners right across Queensland tuning in across the regions. What does this bill allow the government to do to private land? And why do you call it an outrageous power grab?
13: Yeah, Gary, thank you for your questions and thank you for having me on your show. This bill allows the Deputy Premier to designate any private development, not state development, private development as significant, which then gives the government sweeping powers to fast-track projects by passing environmental, heritage laws, cutting community consultation, and seizing private property. While Blay has flagged critical minerals as the target of the bill, the criteria is so vague, it can actually be used for any private project, mining, tourism, or infrastructure. 350 farmers and regional residents have signed an open letter saying they're worried about this bill. And for me, it's crystal clear. This bill is overstepping the boundary and hasn't even had its own community consultation to get it to where it is now.
1: I get it that people are frustrated, that there have been environmental delays, that things don't happen quickly, that some things have taken far too long. I get that. But this might be pushing back too far because, mate, I'm not driving around blind. I'm seeing everything from the beautiful town of Meringandan basically just getting butchered right now by development applications for new housing. No infrastructure, just butchered for that. The sides of Mount Tambourine, and I'm talking even around Canungra, that are getting pulled down. Redlands, wetlands that seem to be awfully in peril. There's a lot of stuff going on here. And I think it's reasonable the community has some consultation on this legislation because it's going to wipe out the community's say in the future.
13: Absolutely. This bill was introduced in June without any warning or consultation. There are only a few weeks for people to make submissions. And of those submissions, 90% object to these laws. Yet somehow the committee recommended passing without changing a single word. This lack of consultation pre a bill that strips away consultation is what we're calling an outrageous power grab.
1: My understanding is 90 public submissions, 90% of them, so that's 81 of the 90, have said they don't like it, don't change a word. This is, I think, potentially frightening. And look, Innes, where I'm coming from is I understand where you're coming from an environmental point of view. The thing I'm concerned about is there is no overarching plan for what Southeast Queensland will look like. You can build all these new communities. You can do all of these new projects. You can shut down what was once farmland. You can do all these things for whatever purpose, but we're still missing the connectivity. And I think we're going to destroy the livability of Southeast Queensland unless there is actually some gentle planning overriding whatever these powers are going to be.
13: Yes. I mean, Southeast Queensland is blessed, Gary, with some magnificent landscapes. And those are the glue that hold communities together. That beautiful landscape around the Tambourine, around Canungra, that's why people want to be there. But not everybody can be there. And so there has to be a plan. And this bill absolutely strips away the ability for communities to say, hang on, we're a rural community. We're a regional community. This is not what we see in our vision. It strips it away from councils who have, you know, the first touch point. It holds all of this power in the Deputy Premier's hands. And for 90% of those submissions, that's scary.
1: So people listen to you and say, oh, the Lock the Gate Alliance, they're about stopping fracking and stuff. And again, I respect that. Whether I agree with it or not is beside the point. I respect there's been a consistent campaign about this. I mean, you stopped gas fracking proposals in Scenic Rim a few years ago. All of these things. That's great. You do that. But this isn't just a green movement thing. I mean, we're seeing AgForce Property Rights Australia, Katter's Australian Party, my good mate, the LNP member for Flynn, Colin Boyce. I mean, they're all saying it tramples over landowners' rights, and I guess you've got a lot of people who might not normally be united with you all on board with this.
13: Yeah, it reminds me of that time fighting coal seam gas when farmers, environmentalists, community members all banded together under a common banner. This bill has managed once again to unite people across the political spectrum because its impacts are so dangerous and so far-reaching. These laws will give any government of the day vast powers, and they are open to misuse and abuse. You're right, farmers, Ag Force, Property Rights Australia are all worried because they'll strip away protections from agricultural land. They allow developers to ride roughshod over landholders' rights. Community is sitting there. They don't need to be notified. And even worse, once the project is called into the Coordinator General, you have no right of reply. Let's just reiterate, this is for-profit businesses taking over private land for their cause. This is not about the state project, you know, significance, people knowing what's coming up ahead, what could be done, and agreeing, but, you know, having to compromise. This is about for-profit businesses taking over your private land. Nothing about that is going to, you know, unite forces any more than it is already doing.
1: Well, Queensland Law Society, they've raised major flags. Aboriginal people concerned from native title, cultural heritage. I get that people get frustrated and say a lot of those things have been used to get nothing done. But there is something wrong here. And if it's got all these different people with different starting points all coming to the one view, you're putting in this letter onto the Premier's desk in moments from now. What is he going to do if he ignores this open letter? What happens next?
13: Look, the government's been rushing these laws. We fear they plan to pass them as early as next Tuesday when Parliament resumes. And once these laws pass, there is nothing we can do. The laws would be disastrous for ordinary Queenslanders, for landholders, for agricultural land, for First Nations human rights, and for the environment. Ultimately, this bill will set up conflict between communities and the government. In the senior room you referenced, we had to blockade for 10 days. We had 15 people get arrested, and we stopped it. What will communities have to do to stop inappropriate development under this bill?
1: Yeah, well, I think too much power in one person's hand is never a good thing. I think communities can be trusted to come up with a view, but Innes, I guess one final point. We're in a panic situation. We're short on fuel. We've got stuff under the ground. We're short on housing, and we want to develop it. But surely the rush to prosecute both those needs right now destroys the long-term good of the area. That's my concern. I would raise that. I think this panic approach to what we're doing is the problem. They're panicking too much, rushing too quickly, not trusting people to come up with a sensible approach.
13: Absolutely. This bill is an outrageous power grab, and we strongly urge the Premier to protect the rights of ordinary citizens and communities, withdraw this bill and go back to the drawing board using proper consultation. Allow people like yourself and myself and any person who's interested to have a say, to give their view and take that view into mind. At the moment, they are running roughshod straight over top of us. And you're right, the power that this gives one person in government is outrageous.
1: Yeah, and it's good to talk to you. I wish you well. Now you've got to go and put that letter on the Premier's desk. Thank you for your time today, Innes Larkin, from the Lock the Gate Alliance. Look, I'm all for development that makes sense. I'm all for development that's coordinated and fits within an overarching plan. But

0: outbound delays are also back to Moggill Road. Also a crash in Windsor on Lutchwich Road inbound at Bowen Bridge Road, and delays are back to Bowen Street, and delays on the Ipswich motorway inbound from Darra to Oxley. It's Olympia on Brisbane's traffic leader, 882 4BC.
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2: 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Thanks to Watch Smoke Alarms. Now, speaking about all things to do with development, the Brisbane City Council has officially slashed the proposed building height limits along Logan Road in Mount Gravatt. Now, Logan Road, of course, the old terminus area at Mount Gravatt, that's where the tram used to terminate. That's why they call it the terminus. It is 50 kilometres an hour through that shopping centre strip along Logan Road. It's like a ghost town all too often, great part of Brisbane, but it actually needs some community gravitas around there to actually put some viability back into the local businesses, in my view. It has all come after some strong community feedback opposing plans for a 12-storey development between the Mount Gravatt Showgrounds and Glindemann Park. So that's back towards Holland Park. The plans have been scaled back. Maximum building heights in the northern section on Tenby Street, which is behind, you remember Skurs at Logan Road? That's just a landmark, late Arthur Skur and his family business. They've now capped it to 10 stories, 5 stories in the central areas. They're fiddling around with a lot of stuff. And the council's opening year, there's the seat. They're dropping the C-bomb for you. Yep, consultation. It's set to open this Friday. Keep an eye on it if you've got a view on that. Harry the Hedgehog said, you just got to look at the problems the Philippines have. Bulk housing over a lot of arable land, and now they're an importer of rice, not an exporter. We need to go up, not out. Walter said, oh, I don't know, Gary, you blokes are having 2 bob each way. That's Walter. He said, I don't understand. You know, one second you're saying you want to build a whole lot of new cities, which is true, which is what we need to do, decentralised Queensland. He said he thinks there's a double standard here. Maybe 12 more cities, more room.

0: get on with the Olympics and Bill, just do this quicker. And now there's some sort of law to enable this to happen. Oh, no, don't do that. It's quite bewildering how you want things both ways. I don't really think that Wilder at Ipswich. I don't think I want both ways. I want proper planning. And I guess I'll go back to my point, and it's okay if you've got a different view. Ring me, talk to me. But in the end, where is the plan for Southeast Queensland? Where is the plan for infrastructure? Where is the plan to connect suburbs that are going to sit there isolated? Isolated. You would have thought we would have had a plan by now before we started doing anything. Ben says the northern suburbs like Burpengary and Narangba are developmental nightmares, serviced by goat track roads. That's called the Bruce Highway. And you've only got to look at the number of cars parked for about a kilometre near Narangba train station daily. Another Ben says, I think the biggest areas we should be focusing in on with housing is around the transport corridors. Well, if you build more transport corridors, there's more places for housing, I would have thought. He said Mount Gravatt around Garden City. Chermside around the shopping centre, Indooroopilly, I suppose, Carindale. They're all serviced by high-frequency bus and semi-high-frequency train services. Well, better off betting on a cockroach running up a wall sometimes than Queensland Rail actually being reliable. But he said this is where we need high-density living with units and smaller houses, not bulldozing pristine bushland. As for our current satellite suburbs like Yarrabilba and Flagstone, the state government should build a rail link to these suburbs. They should. It's not like we don't have a corridor. There is the old Beenleigh to Bow Desert rail corridor. It runs right past both places. But we don't seem to want to get any kind of investment in that. Oh, it's very expensive, heavy rail. Well, then put light rail in. Ross is at Sunnybank Hills. Mate, what are you seeing over development-wise?
1: Mate, before I forget, on Sunday there'll be a significant rally in the city called Enough is Enough, I'm told, for all those groups who were concerned about the rapid rate of change, and particularly during a time of bad planning outcomes.
0: We'll be doing something on that in the Ministry of Common Sense after 11 today, mate. Yeah.
1: Good. Mate, what we're seeing in terms of bad planning outcomes now is sort of emboldened by Albanese's desperation to build these 1.3 million homes in a certain length of time. If it doesn't matter where along the East Coast you travel, but outside of the towns, you see all these clusters of homes with no backyards and no trees, no parks, but they're homes that he can say are justifiably built. But it's situations like that now that have absolutely emboldened local and state governments to do exactly the same. No consultation, no process, no protocols. We're doing this and that's it. And look, we're doing it under the guise of we need more homes. You know, do we need more homes or do we just need less people, Gary?
0: Well, it's a good question, and this is part of the mix, I think, Ross. I just want to see an overarching plan so we understand what's going on. I don't want to see social isolation. I don't want to see the gutter of one house 2 inches away from the gutter of the house next door. This is the sort of development we're seeing, and it's rubbish development.
1: Well, it's unbelievably bad for future population outcomes. I mean, we're down at the moment to a fertility rate lower than 1.4.
0: I know.
1: We're stumbling down toward one. The boomers, who are most disliked, come away with about 2.5. But currently, because most young kids are forced to buy into high-rise, they can't afford kids. They're not going to have kids. They don't have parks. They have kids to punt it down their backyards. So we're just getting worse. So
0: good on you, Ross. Okay, mate. I got to leave it there. Ross makes good points. 4-10.
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18: It's 10 o'clock. Good morning. I'm Chloe Affleck. A second person has been charged with murder following a fatal stabbing in Logan. Police will allege that a 43-year-old woman stabbed a 66-year-old man during an altercation between three people at a Beenleigh home yesterday. She's now being charged with murder and acts intended to maim, disfigure and disable. It comes after a 47-year-old man was also charged with murder earlier this morning. An urgent open letter has been slapped onto the Premier's desk from concerned residents demanding the withdrawal of a controversial bill. The Critical Minerals Bill would allow the Deputy Premier to seize private land and remove an owner's right to appeal in order to fast-track projects deemed high priority by the government. Lock the Gate Alliance spokesperson Innes Larkin has told Gary Hardgrave the bill was introduced in June without any warning or consultation.
19: There are only a few weeks before people to make submissions, and of those submissions, 90% object to these laws. Yet somehow the committee recommended passing without changing a single word. This is a lack of consultation. Free a bill that strips away consultation is what we're calling an outrageous power grab.
18: Mushroom murderer Erin Patterson will return to a Victorian court to appeal her conviction. The 51-year-old was found guilty of murdering three of her relatives with a poisoned beef Wellington in 2023. She claimed she didn't receive a fair trial, citing problems with evidence and the actions of the prosecution. The federal government maintains its property tax changes will only increase rent by $2.